0: trading relationship. He spoke at a Toronto business audience and told them to try to avoid panic around the Canada-US-Mexico agreement on trade. Ambassador Mark Wiseman says U.S. Trade Representative Jameson Greer has mentioned the U.S. wants to preserve the pillars of CUSMA. Wiseman says ironing out the disagreements on things like softwood lumber and dairy products is in the best interest of both countries. Quebec's domestic security minister says he will appoint someone to oversee the investigation into a group of Montreal police officers accused of racism. Calls for an independent investigation have been mounting after 16 officers were accused of discrimination and racism. Minister Ian Lefernier says the Observer will report to him and ensure the ongoing investigation is being properly carried out. He says another police force or the province's police watchdog could be called to take over, depending on the Observer's conclusions. And Cineplex is raising the prices of its CineClub memberships for the first time since launching the program.
1: Starting July 15th, the cinema chain will start charging customers $10.99 per month for monthly memberships and $120.89 per year for annual memberships. Along with the increase, Cineplex is changing the number of Scene Plus points that CineClub members receive when they redeem movie tickets. It's also altering how members can use the program for event screenings. Cineplex spokesperson Michelle Saba says the changes will help keep the program sustainable. Diana Mussina, The Canadian Press.
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3: Just losing some time at the Lafontaine Tunnel near the Souligny sector down the 25 for some 10 minutes. Cut it in half via Souligny East to carry south off the top to the Jean Talon entrance. Will be closed again tonight as of 10 p.m. Come 11 o'clock on to carry south from Isabella to Côte Saint-Luc Road. Two out of three lanes will be barred. Over on the Met East at La Caldère, right near the entrance, two out of three lanes will be closed as of 10:30. Half an hour later, the Met West from the La Caldère exit to the following entrance will be cordoned off. The Met West from the Laurentian and Otterroot interchanges exit 70 to the Stinson entrance will be shut as of 10:30. You'll also have the service road of the Met West in the Laurentian Otterroot interchange boarded up from the ramp to the 15 north to the entrance coming from the 15 south. 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
1: Sometimes we feel a little bit trapped in where we live, and we just want to move out, but boy, that's a lot of work, isn't it? Especially if you're in an apartment, you're upstairs and all those things. And that's one of the things about renting is that it's the same for homeowners, just as different scenario, is that when you're renting, you're there, and you kind of hope that your rent doesn't go up, but you make it your own place, right? And you could leave because you don't own it. You're like, I can leave, I can give my notice, but it's a lot of work. Now, when you own the house, there's a very, very clear math equation that says, oh, by the way, you're staying. And the cost of leaving it means you have to either get a tenant or you've got to sell it. And that's a lot of work. Like, there are drawbacks and there are benefits to being a renter. This is a story about what not to do when you want to move. Ryan O'Donnell is in Calgary.
2: Thank you.
1: And Ryan just gave up his apartment to move into a new apartment. Mm-hmm. And, Ryan has gray hair now.
2: It's coming. It's coming. I've taken a few years off of the, not my life, but my hair's shelf life. Like I feel it in my bones. And the most frustrating thing is I've done this before. I've done this many times. I have moved. How many times have I moved now? 1, 2, 3, 4. This was my fifth move. This was my fifth rental move, which is really, so I know the drill. And I made some mistakes. And also, so many things went wrong that were not in my control. I have learned lessons here. I got a reality check, Shane. And the biggest reason is my last move, the one previous to this, was the easiest one possible. I moved up a couple of floors in my suite. I got possession of the unit a month in advance. I just slowly but surely moved boxes upstairs. The day that I moved in, everything was done. Wi-Fi, bed, just unpacking. It was the easiest thing ever. And I was like coddled. I was like a rich kid, you know, and then they're like thrown out into the real world and life's a little harsh. That's what it felt like, because this move was the move from hell. Now, the suite. I need to preface this before I start complaining and telling you about all the things that went wrong, is that the suite that my fiance and I, because this is our first suite together, is really awesome. It's a really cool suite. The layout is great. The kitchen is the best I've ever had. It's a little small in some places, but we're going to make it work. And I'm very excited to see this come together. But the journey to get here felt like an episode of Seinfeld. It was just one thing after another.
1: Now, we understand that every province is different for the rules about what you can do for moving or not moving. Yeah. Landlord tenant boards and all these different things are different everywhere. But here are some baseline things that Ryan needs you to know.
2: So first off, the process of this move was very straightforward. We were able to get access to the suite early. However, we were not able to bring anything up because the elevator was down. Oh no, that's too bad. But it must be a 5.
1: Okay.
2: It's not great.
1: My knees are sore just even hearing that.
2: Oh, my calves are still destroyed. But we were hoping it would be up and operational by then. Unfortunately, by the actual move date, which was like 2 weeks after it broke. Unfortunately, not the case. The elevator was down.
1: Hope is a good plan.
2: Hope is a lie in this world. The move was done old-fashioned, manually. And so this is where the first little nugget, my first of four tips for you, is that if something goes wrong, and it's not exactly your fault, because we all know things are going to go wrong when you're moving, something's broken, or you put a painting up on a wall that you shouldn't have put a painting up on, whatever. Some things you're going to make mistakes on. But if there are errors that are out of your control, it is okay to hold your landlord into account. I established early with my new landlord that I would not pay the added cost of the move because the elevator was out.
1: Oh, like the extra, because your quote was for the elevator and the movers had to carry it.
2: Exactly. So I have paid the original cost that I was quoted and they agreed to pay the added cost. And I'm so glad I asked, because it was substantial and it would have made this whole process much more difficult. And so as the landlord, they owe certain things to you, right? They have responsibilities that they need to hold up to, and I'm grateful that they were able to hold up to those. But I would have never have gotten that reimbursement if I didn't just ask. I know landlords can be scary. Not all of them are evil, or, you know, like, they got a reputation, but it is okay to ask. That's my first tip.
1: Okay, good. Very good. Okay. All right, four tips, things you need to know before you move. Ryan O'Donnell just did.
2: Second tip. We got a lot of stuff in here, and like, I could keep talking about how tired 20,000 steps that day and all the stairs, yada, yada. But the most expensive part of the move was not the movers. It's what has come after. It's the furniture you thought would fit there, but does not fit there. It's the, oh, that storage locker is a lot tinier when I have all this stuff in here. Oh, these boxes, these need to go. You really need to kind of budget your essential moving furniture, but don't make big commitments because things will change so frequently once you actually have all your stuff in there.
1: Okay. All right. Four things you need to know. Ryan O'Donnell's mistakes you get to learn from.
2: Yep. Ask for help. I had amazing movers that got us through this move, and my mom came to the rescue, and Laura's mom has been unpacking. This move, I did not ask my friends for help, and I regret it. My friends are amazing. They would have been there, and even though they probably wouldn't have, you know, brought stuff up the stairs, just having the help there would have been a huge, huge improvement on our quality of life for this thing.
1: Okay, can I add something to that one?
2: Absolutely.
1: Identify which friend of yours is good at setting up a kitchen. Keep them close. Yeah, that person is a magician.
2: Laura's mom has literally like saved me days of organizing. The kitchen is perfect.
1: All right.
2: And I am grateful. Lessons learned.
1: Okay. Last one.
2: My last tip before I give you some cost breakdowns I think you'll enjoy. Timing is everything. And I don't just mean you need to budget, okay, I'm going to move this day. You need to think about what comes after the move day. Because I moved on a Wednesday and I went to Mexico on a Saturday. And having to get all of the essentials in within that time was the worst decision I've ever made in my entire life. That's honestly, Shane, more than the stairs, more than anything, the biggest stressor was I picked the wrong time to move. It was the perfect suite, the wrong time. And if the timing doesn't work out, don't do it. Wait until it makes sense so you know you have a little bit of a cushion for mistakes, because things will go horribly wrong. It just will.
1: Okay, your tips are you're learning from Ryan O'Donnell's mistakes about moving. Now, you compared the cost of a mover versus doing it yourself, and this is interesting. I rented a U-Haul. Mel and I moved everything in a day into here. Two-bedroom apartment, wasn't a lot of stuff. Took 5.5 hours to get out of the apartment on the 16th floor. Took 90 minutes to get into the house and be done. And that was a lesson that I learned. What was yours?
2: Yeah, it's crazy. So can I ask, what was your cost for your U-Haul? Because that...
1: It was about $200, but it was because I had to pay for mileage.
2: Right. Okay. So if you do the DIY approach, so let's say your U-Haul, now you've got the longer mileage. So let's budget like about $150.
1: That included gas, by the way.
2: Not including gas.
1: No, that included gas for mine.
2: Okay. That including gas. So you got about $150. Then you've got about $150 to rent moving supplies if you don't have them, like a dolly, moving blankets, that kind of thing. You're at like $300. That's not that bad. Okay. But what about the big cost, which is finding six people to take the day off and to help you? That's difficult. That's how many movers I had. So, you know, how do you repay them for their help? Well, dinner and beer, of course. So dinner and two beers for seven total. Yeah. It's about like $413 with a tip. So what are we at? We're at like, $750. Mm-hmm. All right. The quote from my movers was $700.
1: Oh, wow. That's before the stairs.
2: That's before the stairs. I'm not going to share what it was after the stairs, but I'm just saying those beer and the dinner that you think, oh, we'll just take them out for dinner. That maybe you should consider the professionals.
1: All right. Well, it's a lot of work to do it, and movers are expensive. The amount of cost to move across the country is mind-blowing. Your opportunity to learn from Ryan O'Donnell's mistakes, four things you need to know. It'll be on the podcast, too. Definitely lessons learned, stairs climbed, but a new home. And what goes into the home may be a conversation for later in the week. Shane Hewitt in the Night Shift. We'll be right back.
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3: 5 minutes down the 25 and into the single lane tube as of just about Sudinghe. Also 4 minutes via Sudinghe East if you're using that approach to the tunnel. Let's hit the North Shore. 15 North, Laurentian Odd Route North's 440 Boulevard Le Carrefour, exit number 10, will be shut at 9:15. Very rare it's not at the top or bottom of an hour of closure, so hey, take note of that time. Over on the 15 South, between Chemin de la Grande Côte, Route 344 in Boisbriand, and St. Rose in Laval, including the Gédéon-Huimet Bridge, Amelio Bridge, 2 out of 3 lanes are going to be knocked out as of 8:30 in a mere 15 minutes. Also on the 15 North, between the Curé Boisvin entrance in Boisbriand, that's just before the 640, all the way to Chemin de la Côte Sud in Mirabel, 3 out of 4 lanes will be barred as of 10:30. 15 North from the Michel Boeck Chemin Notre-Dame exit to the Côte Saint-Pierre overpass, 3 out of 4 lanes will be shut in just under 45 minutes. And if you are rolling southbound on the service road of Highway 19, Papineau South, there's a closure between Dagenais and the 440 scheduled for 9 o'clock. We'll hit the island of Montreal. I'll get back there for you with some key closures on the Carry, the Met, Filmery as the evening progresses. So keep it locked here. Linen Chess presents an extraordinary campaign that you don't see till the Black Friday events. 10 days, each day with a spectacular product with an offer you can't refuse. I'm Mark Chaloup, CJD 800 Traffic and Transit every 15 minutes next week at 8:30.
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1: All right, here we go. Shane Hewitt in the Night Shift, Monday study panel. Leslie Kelly is off this week. Andrew Caddell is going to join us in just one second. Jimmy Zubris is in Montreal. And big stories of the weekend this weekend for us to talk about. Jimmy, your coffee shop tours on the weekends. You love your weekend coffee. You like wandering around, checking out your community. Lots of FIFA on the weekend?
2: Everybody was on FIFA. You know, Montreal had that great game. And don't forget, it's still the beginning, right? So there's obviously the big teams, meaning the well-known teams, the Germanys, the Argentina, the Portugal, whatever. Montreal has a big community, the Portuguese and so on. Everybody's talking about that, but everybody's just waiting. Who's going to be that upset, that underdog team coming up? And it was cool because, like, yesterday, for example, I was telling you I was watching Germany, and I turned on the screen at one point, and you see Curaçao, and you're like, Curaçao versus Germany, and it's 1-1. Oh my God, this is exciting. Curaçao is, of course, a country of 158,000 people. You know, there's some cities in Montreal that are bigger than that. You know, many cities in Montreal bigger than Canada, bigger than that. And of course, they ended up losing big, but that's not the point. They're there. They're in the big show. And and for a half a game, they played with Germany, one of the top countries in the world. So FIFA's exciting. It's an international sport. Everybody can relate to it. And I'm just glad that the coffee shops I go to and the bars I go to, I mean, they had the hockey, some had basketball because everybody was following, whether it be the Knicks or, you know, your team. And now this, a little boon for the coffee and the sports bar. So that's good.
1: Very good. I love it. Now, when we were talking a couple of weeks ago, Jimmy, do you remember the conversation about Tim Hortons?
2: Yes.
1: And do you remember what Leslie said about Tim Hortons?
2: Yes.
1: Now you can correct me if you don't remember us the same way, but the we were talking about the bathrooms and how gross the bathrooms were, and she had shared somewhere along the lines of they'll go through Tim Hortons drive-through all the time. She's a hockey mom, so she drives all the time in Saskatchewan, and that her kids will not go inside; they will stop on a farm road to use the bathroom.
2: Right. Yeah, and I think she used the term like I prefer a gravel road over.
1: Yeah,
2: some of those,
1: farm
2: roader.
1: Like yeah,
2: something like that. Yeah,
1: or Tim Hortons bathroom. Well, that's a conversation that Tim Hortons heard, and we joked about that. Actually, we were like, you know, what? I bet you they're listening. And so they asked if we could talk about that, and they're on the show tonight. Coming up in less than an hour. My editor, the conversation I've already had, and we do talk about ownership. We talk about who is the who owns it. Because, you know, people say, oh, it's a Brazilian company now. And it is, but it's not majority. Like, they're the number one shareholder, but, you know, banks own it, stuff like that. And then we talk about temporary foreign workers. There's this aha moment of what, in their messaging that they use as they say, like, we working with Canadians. And I asked them about that. And then also the bathrooms. It's all there. And if you can't join us in a bit, it's going to be on the podcast too. Go ahead.
2: Well, one of the things I always find important about some of these companies is that, and some Canadian brands, if I can call it that, is that, yes, sometimes they get bought over or, there are shareholders who aren't from here and so on. But I love when they're able to respect the uniqueness of those organizations, of those things, right? Like, you know, when I think of Tim Hortons, other than, I think I've said it, but the only thing I really like out of Tim Hortons is the ice cap. I like other things too, but the ice cap. But every time I see Sidney Crosby or McKinnon, I think back of the Timbits, right? I mean, when they were young kids, they were playing in those Timbits tournaments, you know, sponsored by Tim Hortons. And I think for a lot of communities, especially smaller communities, it's nice that this Canadian, at that time, Canadian organization sponsored hockey and, you know, gave a chance to these young kids to play hockey and you know, obviously become who they are today. So to me, if they were able to respect that too, then that's always been a bonus for me.
1: Well, I can tell you this. The conversation is very good and it's very positive. I was pleasantly surprised. Duncan joins us. CCO, I think, was the title. And he not only shared the ownership structure and how they're headquartered in Canada, the things they've done and their wins. He shares some of the investment and then the Tim Sports and all the things. But he full on does not defend or make excuses for any of the complaints that we've had on the text line or that we talk about. Mm-hmm. And he takes ownership of it. So I think that it's, I was really, really pleasantly surprised. And they don't pay for this. They just asked. And there's so many people that are franchise owners and kids have played in these sports that I thought it was worth it. So that's coming up here in just a little bit. Andrew Caddell is also here with us today. He is, I'm assuming you're in camera ask, Andrew.
2: I am indeed.
1: Okay, very good. Okay, let's dig into the Monday study panel and some of the stories that are going on. Research says that Canadians are cooling on Mark Carney, and the gap is starting to close between the Liberals and the Conservatives. Andrew Caddell, you get first crack at this. Is this just pretty typical of the honeymoon ending?
2: I don't know. It's inevitable that it happened because every government goes through a down period. But at 55%, 55% is pretty darn good. Frank McKenna got every single seat in the legislature with 50% of the vote. Peter Lougheed almost had, in 1979, almost had at every single seat in the legislature with close to 50% of the vote. So if Carney can keep it 50%, he's doing pretty well. And it's always about leadership. So the other thing is, people are saying that they were asked, do you think that the government's on the right track? Well, the approval on being on the right track is a little bit lower. But that's a question is, how does this government affect you? And people have got to think about themselves in relation to what the government does. And sometimes there's a huge disconnect there. So I think this is not a bad poll for him. And I think it's a bit of a tempest in a teapot.
1: Okay, so let me look into this way, Jimmy Zubris, is that the old number was 63 to 31. Andrew said 55. Now, 55, he's right, is a pretty bold number, especially when the Conservatives are 39, right? That's pretty good stuff. But it was 63-31. So that means there's a gap on the bottom of 8% that's been closed and another gap on the top of 8%. So the actual swing is 16%. That is a big change.
3: You sounded there like a guy in Vegas right now that was about to join me. I'm about to go to the craps table. You're giving me the odds there for a second. Look, I think it's only normal. And you got to remember, we're not in an election period right now. So the electorate, there's always a part of the electorate that likes to date, that likes to see what else is out there. If you look at the NDP ever since Avi Lewis took over, I think they were in single digits. And yesterday I saw a poll, I think they're up to 12%. Now, if the NDP went up 4, 5, 6 points, usually they'll take those away from the Liberals, right? Because that's usually more of a traditional vote. Some of it comes certainly from the Conservatives and the opposition vote. So people are starting to look and say, let me look at the other thing. Till the time comes where you got to put your ex next to a name and so on. And that's where the ballot box question, last time was, who can stand up to Donald Trump? Will that still be the question coming up? It's very possible. So I think it's a really good poll for the Liberals. And I think at the same time, if I'm a Liberal strategist, I want the expectations to go down a little bit. Yeah. I want people to sort of say, hey, hold on, and then you can say, look, this is what we delivered or so on, because with the Jean Chrétien thing, promise low, deliver high, right? Right now, everything is promise high, deliver high. And I'm not sure the delivery's there right now.
1: Well, we haven't seen much on the back end of it, that's for sure. Jimmy Zubris is Montreal. Andrew Caddell is in Kamouraska, Quebec. In Alberta, four very well-tenured NDP MLAs have decided to not run in the next election. Does that have anything to do with that? I don't know. Time will tell on those things. But that's also quite interesting to see such a massive change. And the Alberta NDP party is not the same as the federal party, that's for sure. Probably more well-aligned with the Liberal Party than anything federally, if we come to ideals. So we're going to dig into a little bit of fun coming up. And that was the circus at the White House over the weekend. I'm curious the guy's thoughts. We'll be right back.
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4: Good evening. Couple of slow spots. The outbound Lafontaine Tunnel, handful of minutes via Sudigny East. 6 minutes down the 25 as of Sudigny. Bit of a pinch. Met West on the approach to the Dakari Circle. Looking for something there on the jam cams. If you can spot it, star 800 at the conclusion of this report. Your updates are always greatly appreciated. Since we're talking about the Met West, there's all sorts of work coming up there later tonight, as well as on DeCary South. DeCary South off the top will be cordoned off from the DeCary interchange through until the Jean Talon entrance. Right now, looks like it's just a bit of resistance approaching the DeCary interchange. All the angles presented to us don't show any incident there on that westbound side of the Met, which will have a couple of stretches locked up from the L'École d'Air exit to the following entrance. There will be a full closure starting at 11 o'clock, and then from the Laurentian Oddred interchange through until the Stinson entrance, a 10:30 closure will begin. Eastbound side of the Met, rolling past L'École d'Air entrance, two out of three lanes will be locked at 10:30. Got a little frog in my throat, forgive me. And over on the westbound Ville-Marie from the start of Penne through both tunnels to the Fort entrance, a full closure is slated for 11 p.m. Linen Chess presents an extraordinary campaign that you don't see till the Black Friday events. 10 days each day with a spectacular product with an offer you can't refuse. Traffic and transit every 15 minutes. We're on CJD 800. I'm Mark Shalhoub. 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
1: Monday study, we gather, we share stories, we share ideas. Leslie Kelly from Saskatchewan is off this week. High heels and canola fields to get connected with Leslie. Also looks good in some high heels, though. Andrew Cadell's in Kamaraska, Quebec. Thanks for filling in today, Andrew. I appreciate you.
2: I have some really, really nice cowboy boots that give me about a 3-inch height
1: lift. Yeah. That's it. That's good. I'm glad. If it was high heels, we'd still love you the same. It's no problem, bud. Jimmy Zubris.
2: Cowboy boots. You know where they're from? They're from Quebec. Made by Boulay Boots in Saint-Tite-de-Cap, I think it is.
1: Oh, very good. This is, you guys are funny. I love how you guys are both in Quebec, but you're both in completely different places, which is kind of fun. Okay, so there's a, I don't
2: I have
1: like
2: a cowboy hat and cowboy boots.
1: There's a, when this, when stories come up as opinion articles in the Star, the Toronto Star, generally you can pretty much assume who they're supporting or not supporting. This one came up, and at first I read it, I'm like, oh God, here we go again. And but I thought it was pretty well written. The headline is this, and you can look it up yourself if you have a subscription. Polyev's Conservatives' latest ad featuring Canadas who weren't even real takes us to a dark AI place. And I read the article, and it talks about how the messaging in the ads itself was quite okay. I don't want to, you know, speak for somebody else, but this was my takeaway. But the fact that it was an AI-generated ad, and I thought we could talk about it today because companies are using AI ads to save money and political parties are probably doing the same thing. At the same point, though, the article is written by a guy who says AI, if you're going to proclaim to have Canadians, then show real Canadians. And should politicians even embrace AI as a notion in their advertising campaigns? And I thought that was a pretty good question to ask. Jimmy Zubris, you get at it first.
3: Yes and no. So I'll give you the that's the political answer. Look, if you use AI,
1: it's a very good political answer.
3: If you use AI like everyone does today to make a pamphlet or something, I'm fine with it. But when you start using AI for images for people and so on, the same way sometimes people used to use stock images in the background, I just despise that. You know, because usually that'll be something like ordinary Canadians support Shane Hewitt, right? And in the back, there's some AI generated or some stock Getty images or something that you paid for. No, if you're making a claim like that and so on, they should be real people. You should be able to get people, recruit people, done in the past. So for me, I that's where I draw the line. If you're using AI just to make a little pamphlet, why? Because you need it done quickly and so on, or with a quick photo, that's fine. But no, political parties have to be above everything else.
1: Well, and it's interesting to me because if you see a company use AI, and you can tell, trust me, you can tell, that at least you can tell when it's wholly AI, when it is elements that are AI, that might be a little bit more difficult. People can decide to not buy the product. And I don't think people are going to vote or not vote based on advertising standards. That's for sure. And I don't think people have the same command of the market that they do. So I would agree with that, Jimmy. Okay, Andrew Cadell, AI for political ads. What are your thoughts?
2: Well, Justin Ling is a very, very good reporter. And this story is quite fascinating, what they're doing with their advertising. I think it's, aside from the advertising aspect of it, I think profiting on the basis of other people's misery or trying to make political points on other people's misery and then really grinding it down, because the AI that's described here makes it sound as if everybody is unemployed and everybody is going to food banks. And they make the joke about being in a technical recession, saying you're only technically unemployed and you're only technically this or that, or you're only technically hungry. But, you know, I think we have to reflect on this and say, you know, look, putting aside all this nonsense, which is what Justin Lin calls slop, should we be profiting or trying to politically profit on people's misery, first of all? And should we be thinking in terms of how we can solve the problem, how we can educate people to manage their debts, and also how we can create maybe lower expectations so that people aren't getting into a situation where they've got such high mortgages and the cost of living and where they want to live is actually driving them to the food banks, because that, I think that's what the biggest problem is. The same thing with the homeless. We now have elderly homeless is the largest growing group of homeless. Well, a lot of that is because, you know, 20 years ago, people were asked, what's your retirement plan? And most of them said it's to win the lottery. You know, it wasn't to think in terms of investing or getting a pension or whatever. It was getting is winning the lottery. And that's what's happening now. So this is like tip of the iceberg of what our social problems are right now, I think.
1: Well, I did like the premise of the ad. The premise of the ad was, but I'm technically not hungry, because it was the technical recession. And that's where Mr. Ling did a great job in the article, because he had said, well, the idea is that the technical recession and then I'm just technically hungry created this notion of spin and pretend math and selling stuff versus people's real lives. That part was great. And I think where I agree with it from the article is that if that's the case and that's what you're selling, do you need AI to prove that? And Jimmy, I don't think that there's any good reason why somebody would need AI to prove that ad.
3: No, I think he could have

0: costly ad than a whole bunch of AI dread where I start turning away, because that's what I'm getting now a lot on social media is those AI, and you could tell them when they're AI, one after the other. So you just sort of skip through and say, okay, let me skip this or whatever. By the way,
1: This
0: Justin Ling is a good Montrealer, right?
1: Yes, okay, very good. I thought he did a great job with that guy. I was being honest when I said normally when I see these kinds of stories, I cringe, right? But then I read it and I was like, oh yeah, he did a good job with this. So the humans are amazing. Like, we pick up on the craziest cues in the faces, right? And you can tell when there's this lack of emotion that's there. Andrew, do you think that AI generally, political ads, that could be a thing to block or restrict, or at least regulate?
2: Well, I think yes, I think so. Because I mean, even advertising that uses people's images without them knowing is considered to be inappropriate or even illegal. That you have to give consent. So if you start showing something that's completely made up, well, then you're getting into to the area of absolute fiction. And I think
1: it's fraud, actually, really.
2: It's fraud, and it does reflect very, very badly on anybody who would use those sort of means to try to convince other people.
1: So let me ask you this, Jimmy: is that when at a time when trust in politicians is, I think, particularly low, this seems like a big mistake, because then I think it does nothing to work in their favor.
0: I was about to say just before that one of the things about AI, a lot of these AI ads, is that sometimes when I've seen some of them, and it could be on restaurant reviews, it could be on all kinds of stuff, right? I find errors. And sometimes I think people, to get the message across, don't care about the little errors. So when it comes to politics, there better not be errors in there, because then it screws up the whole message.
1: Right.
0: So yes, for me, I wouldn't be using it.
1: I think it's a trust issue in a lot of different ways. The article is in the Star, Toronto Star, if you want to get it, if you have a subscription online. Pierre's Polyev's Conservatives' latest ad featuring Canadians who aren't even real. It takes us to a dark place. It's worth the read. I think it's worth a consideration, that's for sure. I look forward to your thoughts. 710 is the text line. Jimmy Zubris, as always, thanks for showing up, brother. I appreciate you. And Andrew Cadell for filling in, and we'll see you on Friday. Thanks, guys.
0: Take care.
2: Have a great day.
1: Shane Hewitt and the Night Shift. Thanks for being here. We're going to take a tour around the iHeart Talk Radio Network. Find out what our colleagues got up to next. There's some great stories that they have to tell you, too. We'll be right back.
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4: Good evening over on the road work front. We'll hit the list in a second, but right now we can tell you the only slowdown is heading to the South Shore using the LaFontaine Tunnel. A little under 10 minutes down the 25 as of Soudigny. Cut it in half via Soudigny East. Dakarry southbound from the Dakarry Circle through to the Jean Talon entrance will be shut again tonight come 10 o'clock. Then an hour later, Dakarry south from Isabella to Côte Saint-Luc Road will have 2 out of 3 lanes closed. The Metropolitan eastbound at the La Calder entrance, as you roll through that sector at 10:30, just 1 out of 3 lanes will be available. On the westbound side of the Met, from the La Calder exit to the La Calder entrance, a full closure is slated for 11 o'clock, but take note, half an hour earlier, Metropolitan westbound from the Laurentian Otter interchanges exit 70 through to the Stinson entrance will be boarded up. Met West Service Road in the interchange at the Laurentian Otter between the ramp leading to the 15 north and the ramp coming from the 15 south, there will be a full lockdown operation. That as well at 10 o'clock, like many of these closures. An 11 p.m. closure of the 136 West, Villemarie West from the start at Panet through both tunnels all the way to the Fort entrance. And the ramp 15 south for Rockland is already closed. Coming up in mere moments at 9 o'clock, the 15 south exit to the Metropolitan East will have 1 out of 2 lanes closed. Linen Chest presents an extraordinary campaign that you don't see till the Black Friday events. 10 days, each day with a spectacular product with an offer you can't refuse. Traffic and transit every 15 minutes on CJAD 800. I'm Mark Shalhoub with your next report at 9:03.
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6: Coming up here, Shane Hewitt and the Night Shift, we are going to dig into the conversation about money. How do you talk to kids about money? And then we're going to dig into the Tim Hortons conversation in just a little bit. As Tim Hortons, they were like, hey, people think that a lot of wrong things about us, and we're going to try to explain what's going on. And I asked them about dirty bathrooms, and they did not defend it. They did not make excuses. They listened to what you shared with me on our text line at 71010. It's very cool stuff. So I look forward to you hearing the conversation. It is worth it to do that. In case you missed it, it's a tour around the iHeartRadio Talk Network where we celebrate some of the great hard work from our colleagues. And you can listen to everything on the iHeart app, for example. Their podcasts are there too, plus live streaming of the shows. And we're going to start in Montreal with Elias Makos. Michael Geist was on, Canadian Research Chair in Internet and E-Commerce Law at the University of Ottawa. They were talking about this notion about moving to ban social media for kids under 16.
7: You know, I think there are some elements that I like. I'm happy to see the duty to act responsibly, which was in the prior bill, come back. I actually think they dealt with AI chatbots pretty reasonably. But the core elements of this legislation are so deeply troubling, from the social media ban to the incredible amount of uncertainty, because so many of these issues are left either cabinet or the Digital Safety Commission. And the commission itself, I think, really has to be taken a close look at, because the powers that are being invested in a single body that is both investigator, regulator, and advocate are positively astonishing.
8: And I just wonder, Michael, were there not enough bodies in the country already? Like there was no current commission, body, authority already getting paid hundreds of thousands, millions of dollars that we could have just added this task too. Like I always, when I hear the government wants to create another commission, I always roll my eyes here. So I just wonder your take here on yet another commission, seemingly the answer to so many things in this country.
7: You know, the problem with the commission is the combination of all those powers and all that uncertainty vested in this new super regulator. And the uncertainty is truly unbelievable. I identified in one post at least 50 items that are really important to how this law will actually function that are yet to be determined and will not be determined by Parliament. So it will either be left to the cabinet to decide, or it'll be left to this new commission. So, for example, if you were to ask me, okay, well, which social media companies are subject to the law on the day this takes effect? And some may have seen the Britain is moving ahead with a social media ban as well, they say, and they've identified the specific sites. In Canada, the answer is no one is subject to it, because they haven't even set the rules for what the thresholds would be to know which of these services are subject to it. What age verification system is appropriate? How much privacy do you need? We don't know. That has to be set by the commission itself. So there's just so much left for later.
6: Sounds like a very Canadian way to do it, yeah? Let's just talk about it in principle so everybody feels good, but we won't actually follow through. You could apply that to so many aspects of our military, our economy, our political systems, support systems, mental health in this country, again and again and again. And we just keep voting for these people. It's mind-blowing. Deb Hutton, News Talk 1010 Toronto, had Kristen Luprecht on. Donald Trump said that he told Vladimir Putin that ending the Russia's war in Ukraine was critical, and he was prepared to help end the war. He also said he could do it in a day, just to be clear. But okay, if he gets it done, that's a good thing. Here's what Kristen Luprecht had to say with Deb Hutton.
9: Well, it seems that the Trump administration has lost some interest in Ukraine, in part because I think we see it is not, the Trump administration clearly doesn't consider it in a vital strategic interest for the United States or for the Trump administration. So I think increasingly it has left Ukraine up to European allies. And those have adapted quite well, I would say, over the last year and a half or so. They've provided significant resourcing on the military side, although they're still lacking some key strategic enabler, notably certain types of anti-air interceptors. They've provided significant financial lifeline to Ukraine for the long term. And they provide extensive also training to Ukrainian troops. And presumably, given the very successful strategy of hitting targets deep inside Russia, Ukraine is clearly getting some intelligence help in terms of what to target and how to target it and how to evade Russian air defenses. And that would be coming either from the United States or from Europe. So I think, you know, the fight, and this is what people had always predicted, that the Ukrainians would turn this fight around. Now, Russia, of course, has been able to innovate as well. But I think if Ukraine keeps this up, usually this is the spring time when Russia starts a big offensive. And I think what most people missed is that the Ukrainians effectively denied the Russians ever getting out of the starting blocks in their spring offensive. And so I think if Putin seems to be doubling down, but I think doubling down will mean more worse news for the Russian economy, more dissent and grievances by the Russian population, higher inflation, and more problems on recruitment and technology. The recruitment is key for the Russians, because on technology and weapons, you can throw more money at it. But on people, it's very hard to replace them, let alone with trained personnel. It'll be interesting to see, but Putin clearly sees this as an existential fight, and it doesn't look like he's about to give in anytime soon. So I think you and I will unfortunately be having the same conversation again a year down the road.
6: Deb Hutton's podcast, you can grab it on the iHeart app in case you missed it. Mike and Meg at CKLW in Windsor had Dan Riskin on, CTV science expert talking about the remote work from home and rising depression rates.
10: Yeah, this is a study that looks at people's mental health before and then after the pandemic, when we all of a sudden had the ability to work from home. Now, importantly, not everyone did. There were some jobs that just could not be made remote. Like, you can't be a nurse and work from home. Well, there might be some nurse jobs, but for the most part, if you're a nurse helping people, you've got to be with the people. So there's no remote work for you. Whereas if you're a computer programmer, maybe remote is an option. And so they looked at the mental health trajectories of people in those two sort of groups of jobs, ones where you can be remote and ones where you cannot. And they were able to show that it was the people that were able to go remote that had worse mental health, but they also tied it really tightly to the amount of time people spend by themselves. Like, how often you would go the whole day and never see another person, or maybe even not even talk to another person, like not even have a phone call or a Zoom call or anything like that. They pulled a whole bunch of people and asked them, and that was really the driver. And so what they found is that it's the being alone that is causing a lot of mental health problems. But interestingly, when you ask people, they prefer having the ability to work from home when they want to. And so it's an interesting thing. It's one of these things where we sometimes, our instincts about what's going to make us happy can work against us. So it is possible to work from home, but you have to take the extra effort to fill those social relationships. You have to
6: Dan Riskin right there with his conversation with Mike and Meg, CKLW in Windsor, also on the iHeart app. If you want to grab the podcast, they get posted online. 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You can send messages. You can grab the podcast, and there's even free music on there too, which is super handy. I'm Shane Hewitt. I'm in Ottawa. And coming up for you in a little bit, talking with kids and money, Jessica Morehouse is going to join us. Also, Tim Hortons comes on, and we ask them about all the things. Temporary foreign workers, what are the numbers? We ask them about dirty bathrooms and will they clean them? And are they truly Canadian? And I think they answer that question very clearly. It's coming up in 15 minutes. Stand by.
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17: From the National Newsroom of the Canadian Press, I'm John Kennedy. Proposed federal legislation would recognize privacy as a fundamental right of all Canadians and set higher standards for organizations when they manage children's data. Artificial Intelligence Minister Evan Solomon introduced the long-awaited bill today to update decades-old privacy laws covering the private sector.
18: And because so much of our lives right now, especially our kids' lives, have been shaped by platforms, apps, and digital services, we're living in a different world, and our laws need to catch up.
17: The new measures would require meaningful consent for the use of personal information and plain language explanations of how personal information is handled. 12 people are in hospital after what appears to have been an electrical incident at a BC water park. Most of the people hospitalized were students in grades 6 and 7 on a field trip, with two of the injured taken by air ambulance. The RCMP are investigating what led to the injuries at the Cultus Lake Water Park. Meanwhile, BC Hydro says it believes the electrical issue came from a customer and not the utility's infrastructure. The airspace over Vancouver will be under restrictions during FIFA World Cup games due to the possibility of NORAD aircraft operating for safety and security reasons. The Canadian Armed Forces says the restrictions over Vancouver's inner city, including BC Place Stadium, will be in place for the hours before the game and 3 hours after the game. Sea Air Seaplanes President Jared Williams says operators did not receive any advance notice of the restrictions, and they're worried that these restrictions may be expanded to prevent takeoffs and landings at Vancouver's harbourfront eventually.
19: You know, our priority is always safety and security, so we certainly will abide by any of the recommendations, but we hope that they consult with the operators before doing anything further beyond this.
17: Williams says his company operates up to 20 tour flights daily over Vancouver, and the new restrictions mean many customers have had to reschedule, leading to financial impacts for the operator. Immigration, Refugees, and Citizenship Canada says it's cracking down on asylum claims made by people arriving in Newfoundland and Labrador. Saint-Pierre and Miquelon is a French archipelago near the coast that's served by frequent ferry service. The department says it's noticed an emerging trend of ineligible asylum claimants using that route, but the numbers are too small to publicly disclose. Travelers will have to start showing electronic travel authorization and a permit, usually required by people flying to Canada. Fox has agreed to buy the streaming pioneer Roku in a cash and stock deal valued at $22 billion. Roku will continue to run as normal, and there appears to be no immediate changes that customers will see. Fox and Roku say the combined company will operate and become the third largest player in the United States television by viewings. The deal is expected to close in the first half of next year, and getting the go-ahead from shareholders and regulatory approval is the next step. This is the Canadian Press.
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20: Good evening and a good-looking roll around town other than the approach to the LaFontaine Tunnel, although we've seen it worse. 8 minutes from the Hochelaga Bend down the 25, 5 minutes via Sudigny East, Laurentian South for the Met East. One out of two lanes is closed in that ramp. You already have the exit to Rockland off the 15 South shuttered. You'll have a bunch of road work on both sides of the Metropolitan tonight, including a closure that leads you to DeCary South. The left lane on the Met West will be shuttered because of the DeCary South closure off the top to the Jean Talon entrance. That's at 10 p.m. Then at 11 o'clock, you will have a two-lane closure between Isabella and Côte Saint-Luc Road. DeCary isn't the only one of note tonight in that neck of the woods. The Met East, from the L'École d'Air entrance perspective, you'll have two out of three lanes closed as you roll through that portion of the east end, and the westbound side of the Met will be off limits at L'École d'Air as of 11 p.m., half an hour earlier. They'll shutter the stretch from the Laurentian Outer Interchange to the Stinson entrance. 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
6: How to talk to your kids about money? 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Get connected with Jessica, writer and awesome friend. and all around frugal friend too. Everything About Money is the book. Go get the book. And talking to kids, maybe this is the next book, Jess, is that I mean, Everything About Money is kind of like the internal dialogue about money. Yep. Maybe I'm oversummarizing it, but the things we go through when we think about it, the external dialogue with kids and money. And I mean, most parents, I was guilty of this. Don't you know how much that costs? Shame, shame, shame. That's what we do with kids about money, right?
24: Yep.
6: And that's not going to work.
24: I mean, it's not going to work anymore. I mean, that's why I wrote the book, is to
6: They're future buyers of your book, I guess, is what I'm saying.
24: I mean, well, but I don't want that. It's like I got into personal finance, so hopefully at one point there won't be as big of a need for all this financial education, because it'll be in schools, it'll be, you know, people will just be more literate about that, and then I can move on to, like, you know, my fantasy job or whatever, being a novelist in the forest or whatever.
6: In the forest, I write in the forest. Stories.
24: Oh yeah, I want to be completely disconnected. You'll never find me. But no, it's one of those things when I look back to my childhood and when I talk to other adults my age or older, we have similar upbringings. You were not supposed to talk about money. You certainly weren't supposed to ask your parents how much they earned, how much your house was worth, any of these things, which are really just, you know, important things to know, just to have a baseline of where you're at. And then also, again, once you're a teen, maybe you start getting your first part-time job, you have an idea of how to kind of manage your money, because you're gleaning from your parents anyway. Whether they want to talk about it or not, you're looking to them, and you're going to immediately adopt, whether you know it or not, whatever they're doing with money. So if they're good with money, you may have a better chance of just naturally being good with money because you see what they're doing. That seems to work. You're going to do that. But then I also talk to a lot of adults who, oh, my parents never had cash in the bank, never had an emergency fund, were always running up their credit cards. And so now I find myself in the same position, probably because that's all you knew. That's, you know, that was your comfort zone. That's all you knew. And so now you have to unlearn all of those bad habits. Hence why I brought this book to life, is so people can dig deep, find out what happened, so they can retrain themselves. But ideally, we would try to avoid any of that kind of retrain. We want to be able to teach our kids as young as, you know, they can start speaking about kind of the bigger aspects of money, and then kind of get more granular as they get older, because then they will just be so much more able to be independent and financially independent when they're off to university or get their job and move out of the house. They will be more equipped to deal with what life is going to throw at them. And, you know, again, talking about it is, and being open and letting your kids know that they can ask questions and they can talk about it is one of the best things. Because, yes, they're going to learn a lot from social media for good and bad, but it's great if they can also have a safe space, have someone they trust, like you as the parent or a relative, to ask these questions. Because I think that's part of the issue is they don't know who to talk to. And so if they're not asking questions and then getting information back from someone that they know and knows about them, then they might just get all this information online that may have nothing to do with them and isn't appropriate for them. And then they do those things and then they find themselves in hot water by, you know, taking on too much debt or investing how they shouldn't, you know, buying really volatile things when they should have just had a conversation with their parents about, hey, what should I do? What are some smart things that you've done that worked?
6: Betting parlays on sports games.
24: That's becoming a really big issue. I was talking to someone the other day being like how huge sports betting is. I mean, I knew it was for a lot of men, but I didn't realize how young people were getting into it.
6: Oh, they're grooming them young. Remember back in the day, this is probably before your time too because you're younger than I am, but the it was like cigarettes back in the day. You know, they were sort of marketed at kids and the teens to be the cool rebel kid.
24: Yeah.
6: And it's that's the betting stuff is 100%. Has been for a long time. Driven at that. Okay, so you said something interesting there. I don't tell my kids how much money I make.
24: Mm-hmm.
6: Should I?
24: Well, it's up to you and your comfort level, but I think it's important if they ask to give them a range or if you want to not be so specific, talk to them about, well, someone in my career line who has my kind of seniority and in this kind of market, this is how much in general they'd make. Because they could look that up online, but it's also nice if you can just give them some food for thought. Because then I remember growing up and asking my dad and he's like, oh no, we don't talk about that. So I had no idea when I got my first job at a university, I'm like, how much should I ask for? Because also back in the day when I was, fresh out of university, you couldn't look up salaries online. No one was talking about that kind of stuff. Yeah. I think that, the platform that exists that you can look at salaries, it didn't exist then. And so it would have been helpful to have a little bit of a baseline, be like, okay, well, I'm nowhere close to where my dad is in seniority, but now I can understand where maybe I should be. And I know for years, lots of jobs, I always undersold myself and never asked for enough money.
6: Interesting. Okay, so something I never also talked to my parents about either. So there's your pattern, by the way.
24: Yep.
6: But there's a lot of reasons why. I mean, I want them to be proud of me, and then you go through your thing, and you're like, okay, well, maybe they won't be proud of me for how much money I make or whatever. Mm-hmm. But one thing I did learn was that I think that it would teach them. It comes from another conversation. I'll explain that in a second. That this life, this is how much money you need to make to have this life. And so if you like this house and you like that there is there's a nice yard, but it's not big enough for a pool, then you're going to need to make more money or find a different place to live. And that's interesting. And it comes from a conversation about a really nice house that we had had. And with, the kids and stuff around. And it was like, oh, this is so beautiful. We got it. Get this. And it was, I broke it down into the cost of things and said, okay, well, wait a second. Like, if you want that house, this is how much it's going to cost.
24: Mm-hmm.
6: And it was, and I think it was a $3 million house.
24: Oh,
6: and I was like, okay, so just so you know, like, do you know how mortgage payments work? No, okay, that's usually 25 years, right? Usually, maybe 30. And so if you want a $3 million house, your payment's going to be about $18,000 a month.
24: Yeah.
6: And they're like, a lot of money. What? What?
24: Yep. Mm-hmm.
6: And then you see luxury cars. You know, this is a $200,000 car, and they're like, okay, well, typically you finance a car over 4 years, so you're at $50,000 a year, so you're at $4,000 a month for that car.
24: But even having these conversations while they're in high school, especially, so when they are starting to think about what do I want to go to post-secondary for, or if I even want to do that, what are my options? Because my parents never had the conversation with me about, hey, different career paths will, you can have a different lifestyle. I mean, I thought I was going to get into the arts. I knew I'd probably be like, I probably won't, ever be rich compared to like a lawyer. I knew kind of generally, but I don't think I quite understood what that actually looked like in reality. Being like, if you want to be an independent filmmaker, this is what it's actually going to look like. And so having some of that information while they're deciding which path should I take, it's like, well, there are certain paths that will take you here and you'll make this amount and these paths. And also, too, you can change paths, but then you're also kind of delaying how much money you could be earning in those years, which is what a lot of millennials, I think, experience. They went to school, did whatever, a philosophy degree, a fine arts degree like myself, and then hit maybe, you know, late 20s, 30s. You're like, oh, this is not working. I can't do 2-3 jobs anymore. I'm exhausted going back to school. Wish I kind of maybe planned out things a little bit differently.
6: So, okay, so I mean, that makes sense for like a teen, right? Because they tangible life, especially when they're looking at Instagram and they're like, oh, this is amazing. I want to drive this car, live this house. Okay, well, you can, but you're going to have to make an awful lot of money to get there. How do you do it with kids? I mean, because you can't, I mean, especially with less tangible money around.
24: Yeah, the less tangible money is really tricky, because I it was easier to see, you know, getting change. It's funny, I feel like I saw something on social media where like Gen Z, when they're like hired as a cashier, they're like, how do I give change back? Like, well, that was something I learned, and that was a helpful skill. But you know, there are tools now. There's digital tools. There's, you know, apps like Mido, where it's like you can have a set up an allowance. There's probably similar apps like that. There's lots of kind of online games to help them learn about currency and investing and saving. I mean, lots of the games kids play these days have some sort of economy and currency that they can kind of maybe connect to the real world. So kind of having conversations in their own language is really helpful. But I think the most important when they're really young is understanding, the cost of things and needs versus wants, like keeping it really kind of simple. The needs versus wants is such an important skill to drill down early.
6: Okay. I like it. There you go. Yeah. How do you teach kids about money? The teens part's a lot easier than the little ones, but all of this will help. JessicaMorehouse.com to get connected. Thank you.
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20: Good evening. Let's hit the LaFontaine Tunnel. That is going to cost you just a handful of minutes via the Soudigny East approach and down the 25 as of Soudigny. That's some 10 minutes. Met West, here we go. Getting a little sticky from the Stinson entrance to St. Croix as they prep that closure of Dakary South off the top to the Jean Talon entrance. That means they close the left lane on the approach to the Dakary interchange. Meantime, the Laurentian South ramp to Rockland is already boarded up. You have a lane closed as well, Laurentian southbound in the merge for the Metropolitan eastbound service road. Coming up at 10, mentioned that Dakary South closure off the top to Jean Talon, but then at 11, a little further south from Isabella through until Côte Saint-Luc Road, 2 out of 3 lanes will be knocked out. Also at 11 p.m., westbound 136, the Ville-Marie West from the start at Pennet all the way to the Ford entrance will be shuttered. You'll have closures on both sides of the Met to contend with tonight. Met eastbound at the Lacordaire entrance, just 1 out of 3 lanes will be left open. That 10:30 closure is followed up by a closure on the Met West from the Laurentian Auto Interchange exit to the Dakary Interchange. And not the Dakary Interchange. They say that off the top, but it's really only to the Stinson entrance. That happens at 10:30. And then at 11 o'clock, before that stretch on the Met West, from the Lacordaire exit to the Lacordaire entrance, there will be a full lockdown operation. 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I'm Mark Chaloup. 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
0: 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The grand prize is $1,000 for Dad to improve his wardrobe. 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
1: Tim Hortons. Let me start by acknowledging a couple of things that I think are really cool about Tim Hortons. Tim Hortons' investment in Timbits hockey and young hockey families is remarkable. And I remember when I had a guy who was, at the time anyway, deeply embedded in McDonald's, had come to me and said, "Hey, we're going to do some like free coffee promos. What do you think of this?" And I said, "I think it's great. What took so long? Why did you let go the family that would go to hockey on a Saturday morning way too eye-peeling early and let Tim Hortons have them?" This is like 20 years ago. And yep. And that was because Tim Hortons did a whole bunch of investment in Canada. And through the course of time, the company has changed and grown like it does. And I want to be clear that this is not a paid spot. This conversation comes specifically because of the conversations about Dunkin' coming to Canada and what is Tim Hortons and where do they stand in this. I think it's kind of cool the way that Tim Hortons has responded. And in fact, they've offered up a sacrificial partner here in all this. His name is Duncan Fulton, Chief Corporate Officer Tim Hortons. I mean, things are changing in the landscape very clearly. And Tim Hortons, as far as I understand it, basically decided to, hey, by the way, we're gonna talk to Canadians, find out what they want, and remind them that they matter to us. Is that a safe summary, Duncan?
2: Yeah, look, we're still serving 4 million people a day, 7 out of 10 cups of coffee in Canada. I think the one thing that's changed in the last couple of months is there's all these misperceptions that exist about the brand that have formed over time. And I think over the years, you know, we would hear a couple of them and they were just so ridiculous to us. We didn't say anything about it. And then like anything in life, if you don't respond to something for 2, 5, 10 years, people begin to believe it. And we said, hey, look, we've got great stuff happening across the country every single day. Let's just talk about it, including mm-hmm. Timbits Sports, like you raised.
1: Yeah, well, it's a great program. Yeah, one of the coolest Tim Hortons stories is actually not even a Canadian Tim Hortons story, is that my best friend lives in Atlanta, and Tim Hortons had opened a Tim's close to his house. And he's from Sudbury. Like he is from, like, to me, Sudbury, as much as the Niagara Peninsula is the origins of Tim Hortons, Sudbury is kind of the Tim Hortons mecca. And he, like, that's where he's from. So when Tim Hortons opened down in Atlanta, he was so ecstatic. I still hear about it every time we go. He's like, "You want to go to Tim's?" I'm like, "Really? There's Tim's right there every day. Let's try something different." He's like, no, we got to go. So it is kind of fun to see that other people are trying it all over. Let's start with some of the hard stuff, Duncan, that people, let's break this down right away, yeah. Is that Tim Hortons as a franchisee are largely Canadian owned in Canada. I won't say everybody, but Canadian owned in Canada. And it's been kind of cool because some of the one-off stores, which is hard for those who don't do business things, they're sometimes hard to serve because they don't, you know, it's one store. But then you get these franchise owners that now own 2, or now they own 3, and now they own 4. And that becomes so much easier to do business with. And that's kind of where it's grown on the franchise level. Corporately, Duncan, Tim Hortons is a Canadian-based company. Who owns Tim Hortons?
2: Let's answer that a few ways. And the answer is going to be whichever door you pick, the answer is Canadian. So start at the community level. We have 1,500 Canadians who own and operate our 4,000 restaurants. There's probably a handful, like in sports stadiums, that are run by a company. But like by and large, 99% are owned by Canadians. They put their own money into building them. They put their own money into renovating them. They are the employers. They maintain a payroll of about 30 people per restaurant. And on average, the average franchisee in Canada has 3 to 4 restaurants, and they live in the community kind of where those are. So that's Canadian owned and operated. Go a step out from that. The large majority of everything we buy for those restaurants, the food, the beverages, right down to the chairs and tables, come from Canadian suppliers. About $1.6 billion in purchases from Canadian suppliers. Go a click out from that, you could look at corporate share ownership. And yeah, 12 years ago, a company came along and put together Tim Hortons and Burger King to create this new global restaurant company called Restaurant Brands International, and then bought Popeyes and then bought Firehouse Subs. And at the time, that organization owned half the shares. Today, they own about 21% of the shares versus if you take Canada's pension plan and Canada's big five banks, collectively, they own more shares in the company than that other one. So whether you look at share ownership or purchases or operating, it's Canadian, including the headquarters that's in Toronto, 600 people coming to work in downtown Toronto every day. The leadership team that makes all the decisions is in Toronto. So it's objectively Canadian, including are those restaurant owners employ collectively so many Canadians. We would be one of the largest employers of Canadians in the country if you just looked at it by the numbers.
1: Okay, so then the Burger King part is the American story. That's where the American story creeps in, yeah?
2: Yeah, Burger King and Popeyes and Firehouse Subs are all right. Clearly U.S. started companies.
1: Yeah.
2: But Tim's is kind of really the crown jewel there.
1: So where does the Brazil story creep in?
2: The company that came along and put together Tim's and Burger King is a private equity firm called 3G Capital. It was founded decades ago by a few people who were successful in business in Brazil. Since then, it's a New York-based company. They have investors from Europe. They have investors from Canada. They have investors from the United States. And, you know, they came in and put these things together. They still own 21% of the shares. They're a great shareholder. But again, it's back to our point. If you look at the Canadian ownership of shares, it's bigger than their ownership.
1: Okay. So who is the largest shareholder?
2: It would probably be them. Yeah. If you want to look at like the single largest, it's probably them.
1: Yeah. But not necessarily controlling share because of everybody else that has that stuff.
2: No, and you know they're based in New York as an American firm.
1: Okay, so the restaurants group and then the 3G group owns the restaurants group, and the restaurants group includes these other silos, which is Burger King, Popeyes, all that stuff. Is that roughly the structure?
2: Well, RBI is a publicly traded company with, you know, 400 million plus shares out there. Like you can own shares in it. I do own shares in it. Every Canadian can own shares in it if they buy it. So it's a publicly traded company.
1: Yeah.
2: And then underneath it, you've got business units. Tim Hortons is the largest one. And the entire Tim Hortons business unit operations decision making is entirely in Canada out of downtown Toronto.
1: Okay. Duncan is here. Duncan Fulton is Chief Corporate Officer Tim Hortons. And there's been a lot of conversation on our panels and everything else. And it's a chance to clarify some of the things. And, you know, I acknowledge the fact that, you know, Tim Hortons reached out and said, hey, by the way, some of this stuff is kind of accurate, but it's not the complete picture of it. So, you know, in the spirit of, and frankly, Duncan, take no offense, but in the spirit of protecting Canadians' investments and Canadians that are franchisees, I do worry about them the most. I don't worry about an international conglomerate of corporate design folks. They've got all kinds of great support and help behind them. I do worry about the Canadians, and this is one of the reasons why I said, okay, cool, let's talk about this. Let's find out about all of it. Now, some of the things that have come out since the Duncan announcement is there's been this massive sort of flood of releases over a short period of time, which I, you know, just my opinion, seemed like a lot. But that, to be clear on it, there was temporary foreign workers was part of it. You just said employing Canadians. So I'll ask you about that in a second. And I do want to know your thoughts on a couple other real cool things, like what is Tim's actually best at? And plus, I want to know about Reynolds. I'm going to be hard on you about that. So we're going to come back with more with Duncan Fulton here next. Shane Hewitt and the Night Shift.

0: Now, an update from the CJAD 800 Traffic Center.
1: Good evening over on the 132 eastbound from the Renan Terrien exit to the Highway 25 interchange. We have a full closure in effect, and it is heavy on the approach from before Chemin de Chambly, outbound La Fontaine Tunnel. 5 minutes via Soudigny East, 10 minutes down the 25 once you hit the Soudigny sector. Other than that, it's all about the road work. Why don't we head back to the 132 West between De Montarville and Marie-Victorin. 2 out of 3 lanes will be shut at 10 o'clock. Sir Wilfrid Laurier, Route 116 westbound between the Highway 30 exit and the following entrance. There's already full closure in effect over there. You do have some closures of note in town. The 136 West, Villemarie West from the start at Penne through both tunnels all the way to the Ford entrance. An 11 p.m. closure is slated there. An hour earlier, they'll close to carry south off the top to the Jean Talon entrance. Then at 11 p.m. from Isabella to Côte-Saint-Luc Road on to carry south, there will be 2 out of 3 lanes knocked out. The 15 south ramp to Rockland is already shut. The Met East at the La Calder entrance will have 2 out of 3 lanes barred at 10:30, at which time the Met West from the Laurentian Auto interchanges exit number 70 to the DeCary interchange, although not really to that point, through until the Stinson entrance is where the accurate closure is. At 10:30, shutdown operation is followed up by the Met West from La Calder's exit to its entrance as of 11 p.m. once again. So plenty on the docket tonight. Until June 17th, subscribe to eBox 500 megabits per second internet for $55 per month and get a $100 prepaid card. I'm Mark Shaloub, CJAD 800 Traffic and Transit every 15 minutes, next street at 945.
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2: The United States and Iran have reached an initial agreement that would extend their shaky ceasefire and lead to reopening the Strait of Hormuz.
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12: Tim Hortons as a company is Canadian and Canadiana. And Duncan is here. Duncan Fulton's the COO. And some quick questions. Let's dig into it, shall we? Because I know Canadians are asking this. It depends on what city you go to. Temporary foreign workers has been a big one in this, Duncan. I mean, a large employ of temporary foreign workers. In some locations, the only people that you can get to work. And I know that even the origin of the temporary foreign workers is very different from place to place. In a place like Fort McMurray, Alberta, Filipinos, but that community is very strong up there. And then you go to, say, a Calgary or Vancouver, and you have a lot of employees from a place like India. So you have a ton of temporary foreign workers. And some of the stories that have been in the papers have been that Tim's has been lobbying for more temporary foreign workers, for different structures of temporary foreign workers. And now all of a sudden there's a cap on temporary foreign workers at a time where young Canadians need mentorship in employment. So how does that all shake out? What are the actual numbers? And is Tim's going to hire Canadian kids to learn how to be good employees?
13: So let's break it all down. Go down to a restaurant level. You've got about 30 people working in the restaurant, full-time and part-time folks. Objectively, Tim Hortons restaurants are today one of the largest employers of Canadians in the country. Maybe a few of the banks may employ more Canadians than we do. The temporary foreign worker program has gotten all of the attention and all of the discussion. In reality, I mean, the government publishes approved positions. We have 110,000, or our restaurant owners employ 110,000 team members across the country. About 4,000 of 110,000 are temporary foreign workers who those franchisees had to apply to the government to get permission to bring them in. So let's cover the lobbying. So go back, we need to go back a half decade to COVID. Coming out of COVID, everyone was still staying home. Folks were not going back to work. I'm thinking 2021, 2022. It was a slow return. The government was pushing every employer in the country saying, we have to get the economy going again. We wanted restaurants fully open and running. We didn't like it when we had signs in restaurants where the drive-thru was shut down at 4 o'clock or the restaurant is shut early. It's not what people expect from us. And we were there along with dozens of other companies saying, look, like if you want us to be up and running fast, we're trying really hard to hire. We're just not getting local applications. And the government at the time increased the cap to 30%, meaning in a restaurant of 30, you could have up to 9 temporary foreign workers, and the other 21 still had to be local and Canadian. Then in 2024, the government said, okay, we're going to dial that back to 20%, meaning 6 out of 30, or 10%, meaning 3 out of 30. And in 2024-25, we were there saying to the government, look, makes sense in urban centers, got it. You go to some of the most rural parts of Canada where you've got very low unemployment, in some case, aging population. And us and other companies were saying, look, here's a restaurant owner that's tried objectively for 6, 7, 8 weeks, hosting the jobs, paying fairly, paying the same as other jobs down the street, like it's the going rate. The government does not subsidize temporary foreign workers. It's a common misunderstanding, like not a cent gets subsidized. In fact, it costs the franchisee more to go through all the fees to use the program. And so we did say to the government, you know, as recently as last fall, you really should look at rural communities as you brought the cap down to 10%, because there's a lot of locations that are struggling to fill those roles. Our view today and kind of what we shared a couple of weeks ago, you know, we look at our restaurant owners' use of the program, it's down by half year over year. We see youth unemployment high. You know, we said, look, we're not going to push the government, lobby the government, meet with the government on this topic anymore. They'll decide what the best programs are. Restaurant owners can use those programs that exist. But the focus is hiring locally, as we always have, including a very large number of Canadians.
12: Well, I do appreciate that. I mean, I guess a Canadian as definition, what is a Canadian? Is it a Canadian on a work visa? Is it an actual Canadian? Is it a permanent resident? Like, what is Canadian as defined?
13: So as an employer in Canada, every employer in Canada,
12: the government,
13: the question you're allowed to ask is, are you eligible to work in Canada?
12: Yeah.
13: You're actually not allowed to ask someone's nationality. Like no one is. A student comes in and applies. The question is, do you want to work hard? Do you want to give great customer service?
12: Right. Well, we've seen those questions on our questionnaires, right? Where we've gone and been like,
13: And so can we count on you? But the question is, are you eligible to work in Canada? So you've got Canadian citizens and permanent residents.
12: Yeah.
13: And then you have folks that have temporary visas that have been given to them by the government, either because they're an international student that was invited to come study here and they need to work to pay for their apartment and food, or it's another kind of temporary visa.
12: So as a Canadian, so I just want to break down the language for accuracy. We don't know how many are actually Canadians. We do know that they're eligible to work in Canada and they have not been accessed through the temporary foreign worker program, because that's two different silos, right?
13: Yeah.
12: I'm a Canadian citizen. I'm a resident, working resident, permitted to be here working. And then there's the, we sourced a temporary foreign workers program to bring people in. Do I understand that right?
13: Yeah, you do. And again, you look at our restaurants, you know, our restaurant owners don't report to us the details of all their staffing. They're all 1,500 employers. We do have 100 corporate people whose entire job is to be out in the field, out in the restaurants. You get to know people. To the best of our knowledge, you know, roughly half of all the team members are youth. The government would define as kind of 15 to 24. So I'd say roughly half of the team members are youth. There's a large number of Canadians in the restaurant. You know, all the attention gets put on the temporary foreign worker piece, and I understand why. We do know those numbers because the government publishes those, and that's 4,000 out of 110,000 people.

0: allows them to work in Canada, but they're not Canadian citizens. I mean, some of the best people in my life are Canadian permanent resident. They're permanent residents, but they're not Canadians yet. So I have zero judgment on that part. But I just think that if people are going to demand more of the government, then they probably need to know that. Yeah.
1: Look, what employers are allowed to ask is are you eligible to work in Canada?
0: Yeah.
1: And if you own a Tim Hortons restaurant, you want to hire locally. Like, it's way easier to hire Shane, who, you know, lives 2 kilometers away.
0: I'm a good employee.
1: So when your friend Jim doesn't show up for a shift, it's easy to call you and you can kind of run down the street.
0: Jim's a jerk.
1: Yeah.
0: I could do some pretty good job there. Okay. What's your favorite thing about Tim Hortons? Duncan, you're the COO. What is the best thing that Tim Hortons does? You can only pick one, and I realize they're all your babies. What's the best thing that they do?
1: Hands down, investment in the community.
0: Okay.
1: What has made the brand so special over the years, and this wasn't a corporate decision, it came from the franchisees. It was this belief that if you give back to your community, that they're going to feel better about you and support you in return. So that shows up in terms of Smile Cookie, where every single restaurant owner picks local charities and we sell the cookies and they take all the money and give it back to those local charities. We have our own children's foundation that raises more than $30 million a year. And that money then goes back to taking kids from economic tough circumstances and bring them to our summer camps. We now have a school program. We're helping 24,000 kids this year in 350 schools. Take 10 hours of camp programming, bring it into the schools. You've got Timbit Sports, as we talked about. And I think what makes it work is just the continued community giving.
0: Duncan Fulton with Tim Hortons coming up next. The hard questions that people want to know about the restaurants and things that need to change. We'll be right back.
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3: 15 southbound, Laurentian Auto Route South after the 640 starts to slow en route to the Jetty-Oymet Bridge because as of just before that span, the Mill Hill Bridge, there is a 2 out of 3 lane closure from Boisbriand's Route 344, a.k.a. Chemin-de-la-Grande-Côte, until you arrive in Laval at St. Rose Boulevard. The Laurentian South ramp to Rockland is locked. The left lane is closed on the Met West on the approach to the Dakary Interchange in preparation for the Dakary southbound closure at the top of the hour from the top of the expressway through until the Jean Talon entrance. Then take note at 11 o'clock on Dakary South from Isabella to Côte Saint-Luc. You'll have 2 out of 3 lanes knocked out. Back to the Met West at 10:30. You'll have a shutdown operation from the Laurentian Auto Route Interchange's exit 70 through to the Stinson entrance. Then at 11 p.m. on the Met West at La Calvaire, there'll be a full closure. Met East at the La Calvaire entrance, as you roll through that sector, 2 out of 3 lanes will be barred at 10:30. Then 30 minutes later, the Ville-Marie West, the 136 West from the start at Penet through both tunnels all the way to the Ford entrance will be shuttered. Heavy right now on the 132 East from Chemin de Chambly until the closure at Highway 25. And if you come across any issues in your travels, you can always ring us up, please, at Star 800 until June 17th. 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I'm Mark Shalhoub with your next CJAD 800 traffic report at 10:03.
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11: Duncan Fulton is here from Tim Hortons, and this is not a paid spot, by the way. The folks at Tim Hortons heard us talking about who owns the company. They felt like we misrepresented it, so I thought, okay, well, there's an awful lot of business owners in this country that have invested in franchise locations. They deserve it to be accurate. And I don't think we were inaccurate, but Duncan did clarify who the ownership group is. And if you have missed that part of the conversation, it is on the full-length version of the podcast, so you can grab it there. Now, also with this deal, to talk about it, I had suggested that I would bring your messages to the Tim Hortons gang and say, well, here's what people are saying, so let's talk about that. Okay, well, you set expectations, and I have a couple of them that I want to share. Chief Corporate Officer of Tim Hortons, Duncan Fulton, is here. So, Duncan, we talked about expectations of Tim Hortons, and I think that there are some things that has been communicated to me very clearly from Canadians, from my colleagues that come and join the show and everything else, and I would like to give those to you. I think that, you know, sure. This conversation comes off of the heels of Duncan's coming, what does that mean? And then Canadians say, well, Tim Hortons is in Canada, and you've been clear that, you know, the largest single shareholder at 21% is not a Canadian company, but it is actually owned by Canadian investors too. So it's a misnomer to say that. We've been clear on all those things, and I think it's okay to just talk about it factually and let everyone else decide what they're going to decide, because they can't, you know, accuracy matters. And so out of contributing to it, I got to tell you a couple of things that I think Canadians have told me, and and you're here, so you're stuck with me.
12: Let's do it.
11: Well, no, so cleanliness, man, like cleanliness is a thing. I mean, the coffee, people will like the coffee, they won't like the coffee. I mean, the sour cream glazed donut to me is like, it is the most ultimate of amazing awesomeness from Tim Hortons. So like there are things that are really great. When I go back in time, when I was young in my radio career, making like $12,000 a year from radio jobs in the 90s. I mean, Tim Hortons chili is the reason why I'm alive today. So like there are things that we cherish so much about the place. But the reality is that cleanliness is a problem, man. The bathrooms are disgusting, and I'm not trying to be inflammatory when I say that. I mean, I can't count on one hand the bathrooms I've gone in that don't leak or flood or closed or gross or small. And you can't, like, you're trying to shuffle by people, and the toilets don't work, and the graffiti in the toilets, and The sinks don't work, and things are overflowing. And I did have one of our colleagues actually say just this week, my kids would rather piss on the side of a farm road than use a Tim Hortons bathroom. And she specifically said that we will go to Tim Hortons regularly and not go inside, stay in the drive-through, and then stop on a farm road. That's how disgusting that Tim Hortons is. And when I look at roadside stops, Northern Ontario, stuff like that, parking lots are dusty and dirty and gross. There's spills. There's overflowing. The amount of times that there's overflowing garbage bins. Like these things, Duncan, I think have much more of an impact on Canadians' perception of Tim's. If I'm honest to you, like if you brought me in your boardroom and said, what do Canadians think about Tim's? I would say they like to think they understand the business of Tim's, but I don't think they do. And there's a bunch of stories around, but truly overflowing garbage cans, dirty parking lots, and really disgusting bathrooms are probably the things that people see most consistently and take away from those. And I know that you guys had said that you're going to renovate stores, and please, please, can we hire a plumber?
0: Look, it's harsh feedback, but I'm going to tell you, Shannon, on the bathrooms, I think it's fair. We've heard the feedback. We've seen the feedback. You know, objectively, you know, our own internal metrics look at it. And we've got work to do on the washrooms, 100%. We accept it. You should reasonably expect to go in and get a modern, clean washroom. And the team is actively working to make sure that, that's the case. The I say this not as an excuse, but as context, as we're chatting, you know. 4 million transactions a day, even if we get 99% of them right, which we don't, even if we do, that's still 40,000 people a day that are feeling let down over something. And maybe it's the washroom or maybe the order was wrong. So I know that we show up and our owners show up every day, you know, pretty humble to try to get it right 100% of the time. You know, and if there's structural things that need to get fixed, we do that. You know, back in 2018, 2019, we looked at quality of the food. And objectively, we made huge food quality improvements, you know, starting with the egg. You know, we do a lot of breakfast. We do 60% of our business between 5 a.m. and 11 a.m. And we had an egg patty that had about 12 ingredients in it that were not egg. Mm-hmm. So we said, hey, let's go to a fresh cracked egg. Let's make the English muffin better. Let's put more cream in the Boston cream. Let's put more apple in the apple fritter.
11: I remember I remember in conversation going, how about that? Fresh egg on an egg sandwich. How about that?
0: So when we see structural things that need to get fixed, we dig in and we do it. And I accept the feedback on the washrooms, and I sincerely apologize to anyone that's had a bad washroom experience, and you're going to see that get way better.
11: Good. Well, this is great. And I appreciate you hearing it so openly, because it's very direct. But I got to tell you, man, like as I fancy myself to be a part of the community that attends, that's listening to it right now. And that's how people start to see things. And I can't remember the last time my order was wrong at Tim Hortons.
0: Like, that's good.
11: So that's a good thing. Right. But then it becomes an issue of sort of the other things around it. And is there ever better experience than when you can walk in and your coffee person smiles and says good morning or good afternoon, and those fundamentals are there? And let's hope that there's more of that in the future with all of it. Duncan Fulton is the CCO, the Chief Corporate Officer of Tim Hortons. And there's been a lot of conversation about it. And I hope that, you know, hey, competition is good. There's things are going to change in Canada. And I don't doubt that you guys will rise to the occasion and take the next step, because it's certainly changed a lot over the years as to how Tim Hortons grows and gets better, because there are certainly fans out there. Thank you for this, Duncan. It's great to meet you.
0: Thanks, Shane. Appreciate it.
11: Shane Hewitt in the Night Shift. Conversation with Duncan Fulton from Tim Hortons. And I think that's kind of cool, because as soon as I had this conversation, I got into another one with somebody else who's a Canadian, who's in Toronto, and said, yeah, isn't it owned by a Brazilian company now? Which is technically true, funded that way, but also not completely accurate when it comes to the fact that it's publicly traded and who owns a lot of those shares. So if you've missed the conversation, I do recommend you get into all of it. And this is not me drinking the Tim Hortons Kool-Aid or coffee. I do like the restaurant, and I do like the restaurant independent small business people that own the restaurants in our country and who do hire local kids and other people to work. So there you go. Definitions about temporary foreign workers. What does it look like? What does the information actually mean? Clarified some of it. And who owns it? And now you can decide for yourself. But I can tell you this, that the information is a lot more clear. In Canada, in the world of Duncan coming, that the reality is that that's also a Canadian company that has the license rights in Canada. So these are Canadian companies operating in Canada. And I will tip my hat to two particular things. One is the fact that Duncan came on and took the heat for my questions about things like bathrooms and parking lots and garbage bins overflowing. And two, they have set up a pretty unique model that is only present in Tim Hortons in Canada. And they do a good job at Timbit Sports. I salute you for that, everybody. Thank you for being a part of all of this. Shane Hewitt and The Night Shift.
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16: From the National Newsroom of the Canadian Press, I'm John Kennedy. U.S. President Donald Trump made his grand entrance at the G7 summit today, celebrating his new agreement with Iran, even as some report mixed messages between the two countries on what this agreement actually contains. ABC News' Rachel Scott is in Geneva with more.
17: The deal is still under wraps, the U.S. and Iran giving conflicting versions of what's in it. Though President Trump declared the Strait of Hormuz will be toll-free as it was before the war, Iran's foreign ministry says Iran will establish and collect fees related to navigation services.
16: Canada's ambassador to the U.S. is urging calm as the CUSMA enters a review period starting in July. Mark Wiseman says the deadline of the January 1st date does not mark the end of the trade deal, but the beginning of the process that could extend it for another 16 years. He says even without a renewal, the agreement would remain in effect until 2036 with annual reviews afterward. Wiseman says tariffs on Canadian steel, aluminum, and autos remain a key issue in talks with Washington. He adds that Canada and the U.S. will continue working together because their economic ties remain deeply interconnected. The federal Liberal government has introduced a long-awaited bill that would recognize privacy as a fundamental right for all Canadians, setting a higher standard for organizations when they manage children's data as well. Artificial Intelligence Minister Evan Solomon says under the legislation, Canadians would have the right to request that private sector companies delete their personal information.
18: Using that new right, Canadians will have a practical way to fight back against harmful deepfakes. They will have more power to require companies to delete personal information they should no longer hold. And they'll have more control over the digital trail that companies build about them.
16: This is the Liberal government's third attempt at getting this bill passed, as it's an update on the Personal Information Protection and Electronic Documents Act after introducing the bill in 2020 and 2023, with both failing to become law. Quebec politicians are calling for an independent investigation into a group of police officers accused of discrimination and racism. Montreal police say 16 officers were removed from patrol duty over the allegations on Friday, with two officers suspended. The Quebec Liberal Party says the Montreal police should not investigate its own officers and wants the provincial police to step in. Quebec Premier Christine Frechette says she isn't ruling out a public inquiry but wants more information before deciding on next steps. And Cineplex is raising the price of the CineClub membership for the first time since launching the program.
19: 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Along with the increase, Cineplex is changing the number of Sceneplus points that CineClub members receive when they redeem movie tickets. Diana Mussina, The Canadian Press.
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4: Now, an update from the CJAD 800 Traffic Center.
20: Metropolitan westbound is heavy duty from Stinson over to the Dakari interchange with the left lane closed on the approach to the Dakari circle. That's as a result of the shutdown operation off the top of Dakari through until the Jean Talon entrance. Coming up at 11 o'clock, you'll have a two-lane closure at Isabella through until Côte Saint-Luc Road. Met east at the L'École d'Air entrance, they're a little ahead of schedule with that 2 out of 3 lane closure slated for 10:30. 15 South Laurentian Autoroute south from Schmidt-Lagrande Côte until you get over the Gédéon-Huimet Bridge and clear the St. Rose sector in Laval. You have 2 out of 3 lanes knocked out. Only one lane open up in Saint-Janvier on the 15 north. That's why it's busy over there. Upbound Lafontaine, 4 minutes via Soudigny East, 5 minutes down the 25 as of Tedye. 136 west will be shuttered from the start at Penne through to the Ford entrance come 11 o'clock, at which time will be a closure of the Met West at L'École d'Air. And there also are some other tidbits we'll get to as we keep on rolling. When kids play, they win. 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I'm Mark Shalhoubi, the next CJAD 800 traffic report at 10:15.
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1: Well, weird robot time.
2: Yeah.
1: And that's not Chris Abel. Chris Abel's the normal human. But the weird robots is what Chris hangs out with. And chrisabel.com, Real Chris Abel on the socials. Also, YouTube channel is really great. Getting plugged in with all things weird robots. And that's exactly what you're bringing today. And I think that summertime burger lovers, I would like to flash back to a time with my father, Chris. And my dad, when he would make a steak, burgers were kind of the same, except not medium rare. But when you make a steak, instead of saying, "How would you like your steak, medium rare? Do you like a steak, medium rare, something like that?" That's how you take yours.
2: Yeah.
1: Yeah. So my dad went and said, "How would you like your steak? One whiskey, two whiskeys, or three whiskeys?" And that's how well your steak got done. It sounds like a robo grill might be a great idea for my dad.
2: And great, because this is a Canadian innovation. So there's a company in Burlington who has the cool name of Gastronomous Tech. And they have created this Chrono Grill, is what it's called. It's a robotic grill for grilling burgers. And basically, it's a grill with a large circular platform on top. And that circular platform slowly moves like the face of a clock, hence the term, the name Chrono Grill. And so the idea is you can put 12 patties on that clock face, and as they slowly rotate around, they'll get cooked. Now, what's cool about the robotic side is that it has a robotic hand that can move in and flip the patties over so they get cooked on both sides. There's a robotic finger, a large robotic finger that leans in and will tap the patties at the top to be able to monitor and measure the temperature of each patty as it moves around. And then you have AI-powered cameras watching the entire thing. And so as the clock face moves, it'll kick out one completed patty, and then a new raw patty will move in to start the process again. They've just installed this Chrono Grill at the University of Guelph, who's been testing it out there, and they're really pleased with it. The staff at the University of Guelph, they said their attraction to this was not speed. Yes, this thing can pump through a lot of burgers, which you need to feed a lot of students and staff members, but the fact that it's consistent, that every patty comes off perfectly cooked each and every time. And that's both whether it's a beef patty or whether it's a chicken patty. Gastronomous Tech, I love that name, says that so far they've installed this Chrono Grill at a number of institutions and campuses, and they've managed to serve 2.5 million burgers.
1: Wow.
2: So they're doing very well. No word yet as to any talks between them and some of the big brands, the restaurant companies. No, White Castle's been experimenting with robots on their grills. Whether or not, you know, a Canadian company from Burlington starts to provide cooking robots for Arby's, Harvey's, we'll find out.
1: So it's like the George Foreman grill, but a robot.
2: Yeah.
1: So it'd be like the George Bot.
2: The George Bot.
1: The lean, mean AI grilling machine.
2: Tick, tick, tock, it's burger time.
1: Instead of Wally, it'd be like Grilly.
2: Yeah.
1: I was trying to come up with some stupid names while you're doing that. I like the idea. I think it's kind of fun. I mean, really, I also was shocked, like, when someone started putting cake into a vending machine.
2: Oh,
1: I was like, really? Like, that's, how is that even possible? But if you kind of imagine a machine like this, maybe you get a fresh burger out of a grilling machine or out of a vending machine.
2: Well, and it depends how further can they automate the process in terms of, you know, now you need to get a robot to come and put on the toppings and the ingredients, or to warm up the buns, that kind of thing. We'll find out.
1: Mm. Do you take your buns toasted or not toasted?
2: I take them kind of toasted, but soft. I do like the way that some of the burger joints, you know, it's still a soft burger when you get your hands on it.
1: Oh, nothing like a soft bun, though. Gotta tell you. All right, well, to the other absolute other end of the spectrum of eating burgers, the next robot is also from Canada, but deals with things differently.
2: The other end. So not just eating, but this is from a company called Whisker. They've created a litter robot, which they've been selling for a couple of years now. Finally, it's available in Canada. So coming on June 22nd, Whisker will be bringing their line of litter robots. There's about three of them. The first one is going to sell for $1,200. It's called the Litter Robot 5. And then you have the Little Litter Robot, which they're selling for $175. And so what these machines do is, number one, they have an automated cleaning. So yes, it will sift through the sand and remove the little lumps. It has an automatic odor control. So there is a device that will kind of make sure that the smell is trapped and replaced by something else. But also what's interesting is they have an array of sensors that they say will be able to monitor the cat's behavior for clues about changes in the cat's health. And so this is something I've not tested. I haven't had a chance to try it out. My interest was just simply that this was something that hadn't been made available in Canada for many years. And now suddenly, this year, on the fifth generation, the Litter Robot 5 is finally coming to Canada.
1: So the cats are free. The pooper scooper is $1,200.
2: You got it.
1: So then if it reads what comes into the box and says that your cat is sick, it's like, time for a new free cat. Yeah, preserve the $1,200 robot.
2: Time to go to the vet and find out just how expensive keeping Mr. Pebbles going. We'll find out.
1: Pebbles. Chris Abel is here. Okay, now you've seen like the video games. I've seen the airplane ones too, but the drive a car video game seats where it's got all the screens around you and it's amazing, and you're like sitting in a car and it's just slightly like moves like a car, moves like an airplane, all those kind of simulator type things. Well, someone's come up with something that's nothing like that.
2: Right. That's true. I've spent my entire career trying out those kinds of devices. You can get a flight stick that will turn your living room into a fighter jet. You can, of course, get pedals and a steering wheel that turns your office chair into a racing car for Formula One races, all sorts of things. I'm surprised that we're only finally now, and this isn't an official product that you can buy in a store. You can't go to Best Buy and get this. But, you know, in the maker world, a guy who's pushed a little plans on a company on a website called GitHub. You can download the plans if you're smart, if you're savvy, you've got access to a 3D printer, then you can actually create a controller that simulates riding a horse. So this is a metal bar with a harness that's put together. You got a pair of stirrups for your feet and reins that you can hold on to, all of which are connected to devices that go to the keyboard and mouse on your PC computer. And so you can play standard computer games that has a horse riding mode. You think of most of the knights, the armor kind of games. There's usually a mode where you're riding around on a horse. Well, the left and the right and the fast and the slow controls are now mapped towards having your feet in the stirrups and holding onto the reins of this sort of, you know, product. So, I mean, this is not something you can officially buy yet. I'm sure a lot of video game companies will be interested to see how successful this is. This is something for hobbyists to try out, but it's not something I've seen before. So I wanted to talk about that just because I think, well, this is a cool idea. Mm-hmm. And I would love to hear from people. Is this something you've been looking for? Sometimes I talk about this. The first time I talked about a video game where you get to play a realistic cat, I had people write in and go, oh, I've been waiting years for this.
1: Oh, so really?
2: I'm waiting right now. If anybody listening to us is like, finally, I get to ride a horse.
1: I think it's fun. It'd be like all kinds of cowboy games and things like that that you could play. That's fun. And it's a whole lot better than those show jumping horse things where they're like a horse on a stick, like a stuffed horse that you see online. Like, this is a big step forward for the people who have never actually been on a horse. And plus, horses are expensive, so this is probably cheaper.
2: And horse racing simulations have been big in Japan.
1: Mm-hmm.
2: So I'm waiting to see if anybody's going to use this for the Japanese games. But also, you know, you think of Legend of Zelda. There's lots of horse riding adventures.
1: Lots of fun to be had. All right, get connected with Chris, Real Chris Abel on the socials. As always, some weird robot things and burgers. Thank you, Chris.
2: Take care.

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1: Good evening. Over on the Metropolitan Westbound, we have an incident at Marché Central ahead of the roadwork on the Met West from the Laurentian Autoroute Interchange's exit, number 70 through until the Stinson entrance. That's slated for 10:30. Then at 11 o'clock, the Met West will be boarded up between the Le Calder exit and entrance. Met Eastbound at the Le Calder entrance, there's supposed to be a 2 out of 3 lane closure starting at 10:30. But as we told you in our last report, they certainly got ready well ahead of schedule, and it is a crawl on the approach through that sector as well. So get off at the PNF exit, re-enter a little bit further east of Le Calder to try to bypass that mess outright. Over on the Lafontaine Tunnel approach to the South Shore, that's cleared out, both via down the 25 South and Souligny access ramp. And if you want the Laurentian South between Chemin-de-la-Côte and St. Rose Boulevard in Laval, including the Jetty-Ouimet Bridge, 2 out of 3 lanes are shut over there. And you only have one lane open for business on the northbound 15 between the Michel Bouec Chemin de Fontaine exit and the Côte Saint-Pierre overpass. Also, 40 East out in Saint-Lazare between exit 26 and the following entrance, there's a full closure in effect. Linen Chess presents an extraordinary campaign that you don't see till the Black Friday events. 10 days each day with a spectacular product with an offer you can't refuse. I'm Mark Chaloup with CJAD 800 Traffic and Transit every 15 minutes. We'll hit the DeCary Expressway, the Ville Marie, and more as we keep on trucking. Your next CJAD 800 Traffic Reports at 10:30.
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15: Good place for AI. Help you organize your thoughts. Concerning place for AI. Life sentences. Have you seen the movie Mercy? It's an interesting movie. That's Carmi. It's a movie where the judge is AI. And the judge decides if you're guilty or not. And if there's a certain point, if you're they don't even try you. If there's a probability thing that you did it, they're just like, yep, that's it. You're going to jail. And then you have like a small window of time to prove that you didn't do it. It's a good movie, actually. It's not like a great movie, but it's a good movie. It's a fun watch.
16: It's one of those things that would keep me up at night, though, just sort of thinking about it, fighting for your life and hoping that you find yourself on the right side of the AI. That's a scary place to be. We're probably going to get there someday.
15: You get framed, and then it's already been fed the evidence that you're somehow bad.
16: That's right. Exactly. The system is stacked against you. Nothing you can do can change
15: this
16: it.
15: This is a problem. So there is a story about the Canadian government testing the use of AI in prisons, which I would say, don't we have psychologists for this? That would be interesting. Carmi, why don't you sort of introduce the notion and your takeaway?
16: Yeah, so Correctional Service Canada, of course, they run the prison service. They run Canada's prisons, and they're the ones who ultimately determine. You know, they follow a prisoner through their experience in the prison system, and they write what are called criminal profile reports, which are basically, they call them a foundational document. And as a prisoner is being brought into the system, they pull in all of the documentation around that individual, their criminal history, what crimes they committed, the circumstances around it, was there a pattern of violence, what kind of behavioral, mental health, addiction issues were they dealing with, their family and social background, education, employment records, all that stuff, even victim impact statements. And it's really to try to better understand, you know, who are we dealing with, how do we deal with them, what programs should they have access to in prison, how should this influence the parole process and all of that, so they can be managed appropriately. And normally this has been a fairly manual process run by correctional services staff. And now the Canadian government is thinking, well, maybe we should use AI to streamline that process so that we're pulling together all this information from all these different sources. And hey, wouldn't you know, AI seems to do that really well. Let's give that a try. So they handed over $123,000 to Accenture, the consulting company, and they're running a pilot program to basically see how would this work. Would it help? Would it reduce workload on CSC staff? Or would it introduce, as experts are concerned, would it introduce lying and hallucination and errors into the process? And I don't know about you, but the last place you want errors to be introduced by technology is when you're dealing with maybe a hardened criminal. And so it opens up a whole witch's brew of concerns and questions that it would be a concern everywhere else, but even more so considering who we're talking about here.
15: If a cafe that does not serve anything with tomatoes can be run by AI and order a truckload of canned tomatoes, then I would not want my AI also doing open heart surgery and deciding the future of somebody with all of this. Now, okay, I get it. We're going to parse a lot of data and organize the data. That is what AI's good at. But the level of instruction that has to be there to make sure that it includes every single piece of data, no matter what, even if it finds it irrelevant, it has to put it in the irrelevant list so nothing gets missed or lost. And this is where the humans need to be able to step in. But if the humans don't know the information that's supposed to be there, I think that, Carmi, we've lost this notion that AI is going to serve us. And the way the AI is built today is that we are serving the AI. We are teaching the AI, and we're paying them to do it. It's crazy. And so I think we're sort of still at that place where it's like, yeah, but it could actually, if we're finding cases where lawyers are using hallucinated AI case examples in courts and judges are catching it, and they're getting in trouble for it, who's to say these things aren't going to happen in all of this?
16: Oh, we can assume that they absolutely will. And, you know, the promises as this pilot program is launched are that, oh, don't worry, humans will always be in the loop. This is just a tool to help Correctional Service Canada staff to improve their workflow. They're still making the final determinations. But the problem here is the AI is so bad at what it does that the amount of human oversight into the process is more resource intensive than if they simply did the job on their own without the AI in the first place. And so you're right. We are serving the technology and we're not actually advancing the state of the art. We're not resulting in better criminal profile reports. We're not accelerating the process. We're not saving budget. We're not improving outcomes for inmates or their victims or the communities that they have impacted, that their behaviors have impacted. We simply tried to save some work and clearly failed to do so. And we did so in a very sensitive area that, quite frankly, does not really represent an appropriate use case for artificial intelligence. So exactly what they've achieved, I don't really know. And I think this is only the first of a very long line of cases where we're really going to end up scratching our heads thinking, why did they think AI could fix this? Because it clearly couldn't.
15: Well, humans screw it up. There's no doubt about that. Can I tap into your dad brain? It's one of my favorite parts of your brain.
16: Sure, yeah.
15: How many times as a dad did you say to the kids, wash the car or clean out the car or clean your bedroom or mow the lawn or shovel the snow just for you to go check it afterwards and you to have to redo it because the kids screwed it up somehow or didn't finish the job?
16: Oh, my God. There is not a number large enough to represent that because, and as a parent and reflecting on my experience as a dad, it's because I asked the ask was very vague in much the same way that an AI prompt would be very vague. I didn't specify to what level of quality I wanted them to shovel the walk. So I might have only gotten like two steps in front of the front door and then they decided to go make a snowman. I needed to specify, shovel the walk, make sure that it's this wide and it's all the way down to the street. And I don't want to see 3 inches of snow before my boot hits pavement. And so you have to be a lot more specific. And AI is like that. AI is like that, you know, really dumb kid that needs every instruction to an excruciating level of detail and will probably never grow up either.
15: You just called your own kids dumb. No, it's the answer's only as good as the question. And I think your point is very well made. You said shovel, Dad. You said shovel the walk. You didn't say shovel all the walk.
16: That's right. And in all honesty, I am simply being paid back for what I did to my parents when they were asking me to shovel the walk because I always did the same thing. I always did it to the bare minimum based on the exact sort of words and phrases that my parents used. And so kids are simply being kids and they're being real. And my kids, let's face it, are really smart because they're just like their mom, just like my wife. And they played me and I should have learned and I didn't. So clearly I'm just as dumb as the AI that's supposed to replace me.
15: Well, and that's what they have to think of AI as that kid.
16: Mm-hmm. Yeah.
15: It's asking us to teach it and it's the kid. And if you don't give it the guardrails of what it needs to be, and I'm sure that, of course, in the testing, they're doing the guardrails, they're building those things. Mm-hmm. But the only reason you learn the guardrails is because it does something stupid.
16: That's right.
15: There's a reason why the silica packs say don't eat. Right? Like, because somebody ate one.
16: That's right.
15: And that's why there's a thing there. So who is the sacrificial lamb that pays the price in a case like this that... that the staff from correctional services has to go through and now check the sidewalk, check the car, you know, all the metaphorical things about check the dishwasher, check the bedroom. You spend as much time as a parent saying, oh, I just do it myself because they, you know, they can't get it right. Well,
16: yeah.
15: Take a wild guess what takes more work. And this is the part that I don't understand why it's such a race. Well, I can tell you why. It's because of the budget. The budget is so inflamed and huge that they're trying to cut anywhere they can. And safe to say it's concerning, Carmi.
16: It is. And we're seeing this happen in organizations, you know, not just in the prison system, but everywhere else where, you know, AI is being seen as the holy grail, AI agents that they're going to replace human workflow. Doesn't really work that way. And there are going to be a lot of really hard lessons along the way.
15: At least not yet. No, maybe one day.
16: Yeah,
15: keep it determined.
16: Yeah, exactly. The technology will improve over time, but again, I'm not going to make any bets about where it goes or how long it takes to get there.
15: Yeah, and the kids also grow up, so let's hope the computers do too. Carmi Levy, as always, my friend, thank you.
16: Appreciate it, Jay. Thanks.
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1: Road work aplenty. Tis the season. Met East through the La Caldère entrance sector. 2 out of 3 lanes are knocked out. You're feeling the pinch from just after Vio. Met West gets heavy just after Saint-Laurent's entrance until the Laurentian Otter interchange, where you're forced onto the service road there at exit 70. The closure stretches to Stinson, that materializing as of a few moments ago. To carry south, you cannot roll off the top through to the Jean Talon entrance, nor will you be able to roll very much on Dakary South from Isabella to Côte-Saint-Luc Road. Come 11 o'clock, 2 out of 3 lanes will be barred. Laurentian southbound as you approach the Gédéon-Huimet/Mill-Île Bridge from Chemin-de-la-Grande-Côte all the way to St. Rose Boulevard in Laval. You have 2 out of 3 lanes barred. Also, just one lane open northbound 15 just before Highway 50 in Mirabel. Coming up at 11 o'clock, they'll also close the Met West from the Le Caldère exit to the following entrance, the 136 West from the start of Penet through both tunnels to the Lucien Lallier entrance is what you're normally used to. But as of the last few times they've closed up shop, it's from Penet all the way to the Fort entrance. 40 East out in Saint-Lazare between the exit and the entrance at exit 26 for Saint-Lazare, there is a full closure in effect. 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I'm Mark Shalhoub. 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
15: Protein, protein everywhere. Yeah. I feel like this is a doctor. Protein, protein in my hair. Alyssa B is here, newhair.ca, and it seems like everywhere you go, including your milk, now has protein added. Alyssa, why are we seeing so much protein? Is it good marketing or do we need it?
17: That's a great question. I think yes to both. We need protein, but protein is being talked about so much now because it really does sit on the intersection of fitness, of aging, of longevity, of body composition. It's, you know, it's in all the wellness trends, and it's being marketed to us like crazy. Yes, protein added to the milk, but we have to also kind of be our own detectives because milk already has protein. So,
15: well, that's the thing. This is my question. Like, there's certain points where it's being sold to us as a marketing thing. And at Costco, they had like a chocolate milk with protein type thing, and they couldn't keep it in. Right. Like, everybody's buying it. I'm like, well, wait a second.
17: Well, I also think, Shane, is because more people, and especially more women, and we're talking about longevity and we're talking about fitness, we're talking about you and I and our age, like trying to be healthier as a healthier health span, right? And protein does help build muscle, and it does help make your bones stronger. The simple analogy that I give my clients, if you think of your body as a house, carbs are like the quick energy and the electricity. Fats are stored fuel. And protein really is the bricks and mortar and your repair tools of your home. So while I think every single macro is really important, like we need our carbohydrates, we need the fiber, and we need the protein. So do I think it's overhyped? I think it's just the industry is just trying to make it more aware and have people become a bit more aware of how important protein is.
15: Well, it's added value and a great way to raise the price. So exactly. There's no doubt about that.
17: We don't need.
15: But is there too much protein?
17: There is too much protein. Do I think we need protein added to our milk? No, there's enough protein in milk and dairy products and yogurt. Do we need protein added to our chips? Absolutely not. Like, chips are not chips are an ultra processed food. Eat your chips and enjoy it. Don't try to make it healthier by adding protein, because the protein that's being added in is a processed protein. So stick with the basics.
15: And I'm already using the argument that they're potatoes and vegetables anyway, so.
17: Yes. Okay. Yeah. The chips are potatoes and vegetables. Yes, of course. What about the veggie straws then? Protein added veggie straws?
15: Oh, they're fake. They're not real.
17: Protein is important for healthy aging. Protein is important for the metabolism. Protein is super important to stabilize your blood sugars. So while I think it is overhyped, we do need it. So it's a double-edged question that you ask.
15: Okay, but that's like taking the sugariest of the colas and saying vitamin C added and it's good for us now. I mean, we've seen this marketing play happen before.
17: Exactly. So what I would do and what I suggest all my clients is get your protein from real sources. You don't need protein chocolate milk. There's already protein in the milk. You can get your protein sources from your shrimp and your chicken and your scallops and your organ meats and your meats. You can get it from Greek yogurt, cottage cheese, eggs, egg whites. If these are part of your diet, you are most likely getting enough protein. But again, protein needs are very different for everybody. What are your goals? Is your goal to maintain your weight? Is your goal to become a bodybuilder? Is your goal to protect your muscles and your bones? Like, what are our goals here? And that's where it's different for everybody. So they say, like, the average woman, so you should be an average woman in her 50s who's active and who is trying to build more muscle, basically me, so I'm basically describing myself, I should have 1 gram of protein per pound. So I weigh about 115, 120 pounds, depending. I should shoot to aim to eat that much protein. That's a lot. And the reason why we're seeing it everywhere is because that's a lot. That creates a lot of food noise. If that's what the majority of middle-aged women are trying to do, and we're also being sold that we need the protein for bone prevention and muscle strengthening and longevity, which is very true. That is a lot of noise I have to think about. I have to be mindful and intentional about where I'm getting my protein from. So that's anywhere between 30 and 40 grams of protein, you know, per meal, if I'm eating three meals a day. So you have to ask yourself, what are your goals? Shane, what are your goals? Which phrase?
15: Yeah, I like that phrase, food noise. I mean, I think that's fantastic. I mean, for me, I mean, I am trying to trim down a little bit, but obviously with more movement in my life and the fact that I'm not in an apartment, I'm now in a house and I do things like mow the lawn. I would assume that I need to make sure that I've got more protein in it generally. So I mean, I don't know, like 230 pounds, like how much protein am I supposed to be eating?
17: So you're about, you know, anywhere between 210 and 230 grams of protein, which is a lot of protein, right? It's a lot of
15: protein. That's insane.
17: Yeah.
15: It's a small cow.
17: Well, if we break it down into different meals a day, I mean, it can be done and you'll have to supplement with protein powders. And that's what you're seeing a lot of the marketing around protein powders as well. And that's why we're also seeing so much protein in things that there shouldn't be protein in. Like I said, like these chips and extra added protein to milks and whatnot. I think everybody needs to find and define what their goal is and try to hit the protein marks. And the best way to do that is to think about it ahead of time and then to target it and think about it and track it. Because you'd be surprised. Okay. You'd be surprised how much protein you are eating.
15: Yeah, or not, I guess. Or not, and so exactly. That's the catch is that, let me ask you, because you're a veggie person, like you're one of these strange people that doesn't, I mean, your family eats meat, so you cook meat, but you generally don't eat meat unless that's changed since the last time we talked about meat.
17: It has changed. I eat a ton of veggies, but I also have added more meat into my diet, like some more chicken and some more shrimp more fish. I have, because I could tell I needed more protein. I got a DEXA scan and a bone density scan. And it said that, you know, my bones as I'm aging were not as strong as they should be. So what did I do? And this is not for everybody, right? This is just, again, everybody is very individual and you have to do what works for you. So I did start to add more of that in. And then I got another bone density test and guess what? My bones are healing. My bones are stronger. And well, for
15: it's
17: me,
15: also
17: that's
15: probably worth flagging. The fact that you went to the doctor, I mean, that's probably the first step, right? It's not like you're just assuming, like you're actually getting proper measurements done, which is good. But for the people that are veggie people,

0: spoonful of pasta. There was also 16 grams of fiber. So we need fiber just as much as we need our protein. So what I'm seeing now with this over-marketing of the protein is that people are eating so much protein, now they're not getting their fiber in. So that's causing other cramping issues, stomach issues, elimination issues. So it really is a very delicate balancing act. I would say the perfect plate would be a large fistful of some kind of protein. That could be chicken, that could be tofu, a half your plate to be veggies, and then another fistful of your complex carbohydrates. To me, that would be a perfect plate. And then we try to sprinkle in a little bit more protein in and out of the day. That could look like edamame for a snack. That could look like a shake in the morning with some protein powder. And really try to be more mindful of what you're eating.
1: Nourished.ca, get connected with Alyssa. There's recipes on there too, plus some guidance if you're looking for a little bit of help on how to navigate these things with some program stuff. So it's worth it. And I mean, this is a person who just admitted that the old diet wasn't working, saw the evidence, saw the doctor, and changed her diet. So why you wouldn't trust that, I have no idea. As always, my friend, thank you for being here.
0: Thank you. Thanks for having me.
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3: We have some road work in full swing. Met East near the L'École d'Art entrance, two out of three lanes knocked out. Busy from VO. Met West feeling it from the Saint-Laurent entrance because you're pushed off that Metropolitan westbound at the Laurentian Otterard interchanges exit 70. You get back on at Stinson. DeCary South is locked up off the top through to the Jean Talon entrance. And then it's supposed to be from Isabella over to Côte Saint-Luc Road where you have two out of three lanes barred. But they're funneling you into the right lane as of Snowden, just beyond Queen Mary instead of just before it. Perhaps they'll extend that closure in the coming minutes when it's supposed to be official as of 11 p.m., at which time the Met West will be shuttered between the L'École d'Art PNF exit and the following entrance. You do have the 136 West, Ville-Marie West, slated for a full lockdown operation from the start at Panet through the Vigée and Ville-Marie tunnels all the way to the Fort entrance. 40 East out in Saint-Azard between exit 26 and the next entrance, there is a complete closure. 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I'm Mark Shalhoub. Your next CJAD 800 traffic reports at 11 o'clock.
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6: A sinister twist on a phone scam. 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
6: It's date night. That means Jen Kirsch is here. Tony Tedesco is here as well. And if I ask Tony what's for dinner, the answer is probably wieners. He's always a big cook, that guy.
7: Could be, or it could be cheesecake, Italian cheesecake. You know what? What's for dinner? It sounds like a very small question, but it represents something much bigger in relationships. Constant micro decisions. And, you know, you go to work all day, you're making decisions all day, you get home, and, you know, you're just a little bit mentally tapped out. So if one partner says, I don't care, you decide, when you're trying to make a decision for both of us, eventually the other partner maybe starts feeling like they're a relationship manager instead of an equal partner. So creates a bit of an imbalance, creates a little bit of resentment. And it's rarely about whether or not tacos is better than pasta.
6: Which the answer to that has got to be yes, at least in the summertime. If you ask me the wintertime, it's probably the opposite.
7: Tacos or pasta? Yes.
8: I love a spring pasta, like asparagus, lemon, just something fresh.
6: That sounds weird to me. It's got to be like meaty, heavy, fill your belly, like bloated because too much wheat in my pasta.
8: Oh my God, see, we couldn't date. Like as a vegetarian, this is what I'm talking about. It is a frustrating question when people are different and they like different things and want different things.
6: It's true. Well, so inside a relationship,
8: yeah.
6: Would you be the cooker? In your relationship or not? Which role would you take on, Jen?
8: I love to be cooked for, but I love to cook. So in a relationship, I like to be cooked for, but like I love to cook. So when I'm doing things on my own, it's for me, it's like such an activity. It's getting to play around in the kitchen and do all the cutting, chopping and all that stuff. I find that really soothing.
6: Mm-hmm. Okay, Tony, would you be the cook or would you be like Jen?
7: I'm the cook. Oh, yeah. I love to cook, and I love to cook for other people. And try this. And, you know, I've got the Italian mother in me that, you know, takes out the wood spoon and goes into the sauce and says, hey.
6: And threatens people with it?
7: Yeah,
6: oh, no, that was my mom. Sorry.
7: Yeah, no, mine too. before it's even done, so try this. And but it is nice once in a while to be surprised.
8: Mm-hmm. Or to cook together and, like, that could be the third part of the relationship, you know, like cooking together, playing together in the kitchen, playing some fun music. If you drink, like I love the opening of the bottle of a Prosecco and kind of dancing in the kitchen, you know, with that image of Tony's mom of like the feeding with the spoon, like it could be kind of flirty and playful.
6: It's known as what it is.
7: Yeah, the kitchen needs to be a little bit large for that, because otherwise you're just in my way. Because I'm all over the place.
6: You're in my way.
7: Other than that, yeah. No, I do appreciate the occasional somebody makes some lasagna for me. But for the most part, I am the cook.
6: That's a whole other conversation we should have about like what makes good counter space for a kitchen date, because that's like a whole other thing. All right, but couples fight over food, and this is interesting about how do you find a way to navigate food. And we're also sidestepping the Groundhog Day of it, because that's a whole other thing too. I think the Groundhog Day part of it, but it has a big impact on dating. Jen, you found us out.
8: Yeah, exactly. So just to be completely transparent, I partnered with HelloFresh on this campaign that they're doing called What's for Dinner. And what really caught my attention and why I wanted to partner up with them was the research and what they found. So they looked at Canadian couples specifically, and they found that this question is a source of friction in relationships, and it can be quite problematic. In fact, about a quarter of Canadian couples says debates over what to eat are... It causes decision paralysis, which is one of those words we're seeing all over the internet these days. And it's about this, the daily or weekly question of what to eat and being in that situation. And I wasn't really surprised by the research at all, because I've been there. I've been in that situation with a partner. I am currently single, not because of what's for dinner, but I did notice areas of friction in the kitchen of, like, that question you asked me was a little triggering, Shane, of, like, would I rather be the cooker or being cooked for? I used to love to be cooked for because it showed a lot of care, but now I think if you can't do it in your relationship and there's friction in the kitchen, it becomes very frustrating very quickly. One of you feels like maybe you're doing all the work, or if the other person's going to help and they say they're going to be a part of it and they're not, you kind of feel let down in the relationship. But what really interested me about the decision paralysis is, you know that feeling when you both can't decide something and you're not seeing eye to eye. And then it doesn't become about the food, and it doesn't become about what's for dinner, but it actually becomes about all the other arguments you've had in the relationship.
6: Which is interesting, because truly it has nothing to do with who's making dinner.
8: Right.
6: It's just about dinner, right? Like, I don't know what I want. It's not about you have to do it. It's actually about, like, I'm out of ideas and I feel like I'm tired of everything. And then yet we blame it on Tony because, you know, somehow it's Tony's fault because he always makes hot dogs. Tony, I can't get out of my head this image of me pushing you around a grocery store in a shopping cart. So you're going to need to let me do that.
7: You can do that. You know, hot dogs aside, first of all,
6: Just to be clear, I am banging on Tony with hot dogs because it's a bit of an inside joke here, but he actually does like to cook for real, so that's unfair of me.
7: Yeah. Hot dogs aside, look, even when I cook for myself and just for myself, I get bored of the same five meals every week.
8: Of course.
7: So a little bit of help with regards to what we're going to make or how we're going to make that chicken differently this time is always appreciated. But I think the sexiest thing that a person can say in coupledom when it comes to that is, I've got this.
6: Yeah.
7: And I think at least one of us needs to be able to make those decisions and get creative and check the online recipes, or maybe get some help from boxed dinners or things like that get delivered to you.
6: Yeah,
7: and not in a controlling way, just in a healthy, thoughtful leadership.
6: Well, there's a real giving to it too, right?
7: Right.
6: I mean, you don't have to be, I think if you're bossy boots, then it comes across as bossy boots. But I think if you're just trying to, and the way, you know me, I'll always go back to the way you say, hey, look, I want to try something tonight. Just, you don't have to like it. That's cool. But I want you to try it. Can we try it? And here's what I want to do.
8: Because it takes the stress away. That's the thing, guys. It's like the stress that you want taken away. I feel like dinner is the few times, at least in my last relationship, that's like the few times that we're actually coming together in our day as a couple. You know, so someone's out for work or you're out doing your things. You have different schedules. This is the one opportunity to come together, to wind down together. So how could you make it easier and remove that tension? Why is it now this is the same time of day that we're fighting all the time and not seeing eye to eye, and then one of us is leaving and just grabbing something like down the street that we wouldn't normally eat anyway?
6: Well, the economics of it is a legit thing about getting takeaway, because nobody has ideas, so you order stuff and then you're paying even more.
8: Yeah.
6: Anyway, for all of it. Okay. It's date night, recipes and cooking with some research Jen did there. That's pretty awesome stuff. If you want to go back to this, you can. Get back to the podcast and share it with your friends if you have friends who know how to cook or don't know how to cook. And I'm sorry for making funny Tony has hot dogs.
7: Let's go shopping, Shane.
6: Jen, how can everyone get connected on Instagram?
8: Jen_Kirsch, because I talk about these kinds of things all the time, and I would love to hear from you guys, too.
6: Absolutely. Tony, why don't you share yours, too?
7: At Tedesco Tony on Instagram, at Tedesco on Twitter.
6: Can't believe you got that on Twitter. That's a pretty good name.
7: Oh, yeah.
8: And Tony and I mean, we are matching today. This is so cute. Like, see, we made a decision and our decisions matched today.
6: It's radio. You could have said I match too, you know, instead of leaving me out.
8: Oh, I'm so sorry, Shane. You're one of us.
6: It's date night. Jen Kirsch, Tony Tedesco. We'll be right back.
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10: It's 11 o'clock in the 40 East from the Saint-Lazare exit to the following entrances closed over on the Met East at the Lac Ordaire entrance. Two out of three lanes are knocked out. On the flip side, the Met West from the Lac Ordaire exit to the following entrance is being closed right now. Already into the books is the Met West closure from the Laurentian Autoroute interchange exit number 70 through to the Stinson entrance. To carry south is off limits off the top through to the Jean Talon entrance. A little further south on DeCarry between Isabella and Côte-Saint-Luc Road. Two out of three lanes are being closed right now, along with the 136 West. From the start at Panet through both tunnels all the way to the Fort entrance, you are out of luck and must use Vigée, Robert Bourassa, North, René Lévesque West, and the Fort entrance to get onto that 136 West. 15 northbounds, 440, Le Carrefour exit is shuttered, along with a couple of lanes on the 15 south from Chemin-de-la-Grande-Côte in Boisbriand to St. Rose Boulevard in Laval, including the Gédéon-Huimet/Mill-Hill Bridge. 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I'm Mark Chaloup with your next CJAD 800 traffic report at 11:30.
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11: Tonight, an end-of-school-year field trip to a BC water park takes a terrifying turn. What happened in the queuing area for a popular ride?
12: They had it burns. They grabbed the bar outside and they couldn't let go.
11: The frantic response and how the children are doing. A 12-year-old boy behind the wheel of a stolen car.
13: I heard and saw the car speed off this way.
11: The shocking chain of events and how it ended. And scammed by a voice he thought was his son.
14: He said, well, what about the accident you were in? I said, what accident?
11: How much he lost and his warning to others.
2: CTV National News with Omar Sachedina.
11: Good evening. A school field trip to a BC water park came to a frightening end today after a dozen children who are said to be in stable condition were rushed to hospital with injuries, some serious, in what's being described as a troubling and upsetting incident. CTV's Kevin Chirac joins me now from Cultus Lake Water Park. Kevin, what can you tell us?
15: Cultus Lake Water Park officials say they've never seen anything like it before. One moment, kids are enjoying a beautiful day, waiting in line to go on one of the slides. Moments later, 12 children are being taken to hospital. It happened just after 11 this morning. Children were waiting in line for the 0 to 60 ride, and it's believed some had their hands on the metal railing. And then a possible electrical event occurred, resulting in injuries. The Coquitlam School District told CTV News students from Minnetonka Middle School were involved. Two children were airlifted to hospital. The other 10 were taken via ground ambulance. One witness described a chaotic scene.
12: They had burns. What we heard is that they were electrocuted. They grabbed the bar outside and they couldn't let go because they were getting electrocuted.
16: There's a queuing area at the bottom of that ride with railing, and that when they made contact with there, that's where the incident occurred for a brief time. and that's the space of time that there seemed to be an anomaly. That's what they're investigating right now. It appears to be electrical.
17: All those injured were suffering from serious but not life-threatening injuries.
15: Chilliwack Electrical, Technical Safety BC, and WorkSafe BC were all on site. An investigation is ongoing. Witnesses did praise the efforts of staff and first responders who tended to the scene. The park will remain closed for at least 48 hours so officials can try and figure out just what went wrong. Omar, back to you.
18: Such a scary scene. Kevin Chirac in Cultus Lake tonight. Kevin, thank you. And staying in BC, a hopeful update tonight from the father of Maya Gabala, the 12-year-old seriously injured in the Tubler Ridge mass shooting in February.
19: Hey, Maya. Can you show everyone how you push the button to the elevator?
18: She can be seen lifting her arm to push the elevator button at the BC Children's Hospital where she's been undergoing treatment. Her father, David, says he is still in awe of how much she has improved. A 12-year-old boy is facing an attempted murder charge after he allegedly struck a Toronto police officer with a stolen vehicle. CTV's Beth McDonnell on the third incident of violence towards police in Ontario in the past week.
20: With sirens and lights blaring, a Toronto police officer sits on the ground up against the guardrail on a bridge. This is the scene after Ontario Special Investigations Unit says a chain of events unfolded involving a police officer firing at a stolen vehicle driven by a 12-year-old boy. His passengers, another 12-year-old and 13-year-old.
21: I think I heard three all after each other, like boom, boom, boom, in a sequence like that. And then I heard and saw the car speed off this way.
20: The SIU says the chaos began with a call to police around 1 in the morning about a vehicle being stolen. Officers used two cruisers to box the car on the bridge. When the 12-year-old driving tried to get away, an officer was hit by the car.
21: And in the course of that, there were multiple shots fired at the vehicle by that officer. The driver then fled this scene and abandoned the vehicle a short distance away from here.
20: Here is the vehicle, the doors flung open, sitting about a kilometer away. One resident in the area tells CTV News she heard what sounded like young people running, saying something to the effect of, "We gotta get away from the cops." The SIU says the driver was caught a few blocks away from the car. The other 12-year-old was also caught, and the 13-year-old is still out there.
22: Saw guys with, looked like they had assault rifles, police, and with flashlights, looking in everybody's backyard.
20: This is the third serious incident causing a police officer in Ontario to either be injured or killed on the job within the past week. Last Tuesday, OPP Constable Taryn Bali was struck and killed by a driver in Northern Ontario. Then on Thursday, Toronto Police Constable Mark Pinizzotto was executing a search warrant when he was shot and killed. The officer hit in this case went to hospital with serious injuries, but has since been released.
23: The violence against police officers need to stop, and we are lucky we don't have another dead police officer here today.
20: Officials say the 12-year-old boy driving the stolen vehicle sustained non-life-threatening injuries, either from being grazed by the bullet or glass from the vehicle. He is now facing several charges, including attempted murder. Beth McDonnell, CTV News, Toronto.
18: New data released today shows a drop in opioid-related deaths last year. That's good news, but the crisis isn't over. CTV's Abigail Beeman on why progress remains fragile.
24: I've accidentally died.
25: Angie knows the terror of an overdose.
24: I had a little puff, and I immediately fell forward and passed out, stopped breathing, and went completely blue.
25: The Public Health Agency of Canada released new numbers showing opioid deaths dropped by 23% last year, with hospitalizations down 12%. But there were still more than 5,600 deaths in 2025, a staggering 15 people every day.
26: It is fragile. We've seen a decrease for 2 years in a row, but that follows many years of increases, and the number of overdose deaths are still higher than they were before the COVID pandemic.
27: There is no silver bullet to solve this crisis.
25: Officials say one of the reasons for the drop is more access to naloxone, but the rate of deaths from benzodiazepines is three times higher than in 2018, and naloxone can't help.
0: We're seeing all of these adulterants that are showing up in different parts of the province, different parts of the country at different times. And that is a very challenging situation.
25: While some condemn the closure of safe injection sites like this one in Ottawa.
1: There's going to be a lot more people ODing.
24: It's a darn shame, and there's going to be a lot more ambulances running around.
25: Then there's the tie to the trade war, with the American president using fentanyl as a tariff justification. It turns out the Canada Border Services Agency seized less fentanyl in 2025 than the year before, when we didn't have a fentanyl czar.
3: It's a slight decrease. From my perspective, the drug trade in this country is largely domestic production and for domestic consumption.
25: Kevin Brasso went to Washington today to bring this latest data and the message that Canada's measures are working. He says in general, his conversations with Americans are well received. Omar?
18: All right, Abigail, thank you. Donald Trump says he's reached a deal with Iran to end the war, though key details still need to be negotiated in future discussions. U.S. officials say the Strait of Hormuz will reopen on Friday, the same day as a signing ceremony in Geneva. CTV's senior political correspondent Mike Le Couture reports from the G7 summit in France tonight.
4: As he celebrated brokering the deal, U.S. President Donald Trump gave a timeline for the full opening of the Strait of Hormuz.
5: They're doing a little hunting for a couple of mines that they've already found. But it's essentially ships are starting to go out now. On Friday, it'll be completely opened.
4: Nearly one-fifth of all shipped oil passes through that waterway, and Trump boasted it should be flowing again soon. The UK and France are making a push for a multinational naval mission to keep the strait open. Prime Minister Mark Carney has said Canada could contribute to securing the strait, but wasn't specific.
6: We'll have an opportunity starting from tonight at the G7 in Evian to see what we and other countries can do to help reinforce this important progress that's been made.
4: For the G7 leaders, the priority is also to prevent Iran from acquiring a nuclear weapon.
7: First, it will fix the nuclear issue, and it's a very important matter for peace of the whole world.
4: Carney also underscored the importance of making global commodity systems more resilient to wars so consumers aren't affected by these types of conflicts.
6: I spoke to President Macron about a few options on Friday, and under his leadership and President Trump's and others, we'll look to make progress there.
4: Trade will also be on the agenda at the G7, with the French president underlining the importance of working together. Tariffs do no one any good, especially between G7 countries, Macron said.
8: Canada has that same message for the U.S., but Carney isn't planning to bring it up with Trump. He told reporters those discussions will be held on the sidelines of this summit between the Minister of Canada-U.S. Trade, Dominic LeBlanc, and U.S. Trade Representative Jamieson Greer. Mike Le Couture, CTV News, Evian, France.
18: Mounting questions about whether any ceasefire would hold in Lebanon, from where Israel's prime minister says he does not intend to withdraw forces and where soldiers are fighting Hezbollah. Though U.S. officials and the country that helped mediate the deal, Pakistan, say the framework covers the end of military operations on all fronts. Exact details of the deal are expected later this week. CTV's Adrian Gobriel on the impact here.
28: Months of pain at the pumps has left many fuming, hoping for a break.
29: I just don't want to pay for it. We don't live in Vancouver, and that's even worse.
28: The details of the U.S.-Iran peace deal, now said to be signed according to President Trump, have yet to be revealed, though oil prices are already responding. The international standard for the price of oil, Brent crude, fell nearly 5% to just over $83 U.S. this morning. That's still way off from $70 a barrel, the approximate cost of Brent crude in the weeks leading up to the war in Iran.
30: The new normal, so to speak, for the oil market is much, much different than what is 3 or 4 months ago. We think that $80 is going to serve as the approximate floor.
28: While the price for consumers fluctuates from province to province, the national average at the pumps today in Canada is roughly $1.65 per liter. A year ago today, it was hovering at $1.35 per liter. And it could be months before Canadians catch a meaningful break.
31: We're going to be stuck for the next year, maybe even 2 years,
2: with unusually high prices. Don't look for $1.30 at the pumps anytime soon. We'll be lucky if we can stay in the 150 range for the remainder of 2026.
28: Depleted oil reserves need to be replenished. That takes time. There's multiple other variables still at play. Iran's foreign ministry today saying they plan to charge a service fee to vessels using the Strait of Hormuz. The price tag remains unclear. And while ships are expected to begin leaving the strait in the days ahead, what's needed most is for more to arrive.
30: Until ships are willing to enter in and unload onshore storage, we will continue to lose 11-ish million barrels per day of production every single day.
28: And so the world waits. The work to keep the global economy afloat continues. As long as prices remain elevated here at the pumps, so will the overall cost of living for Canadians, from the price at the grocery store, interest rates, to inflation. Adrian Gobriel, CTV News, Toronto.
18: Eight crew members are dead after a B-52 bomber crashed near Los Angeles. You can see thick black smoke coming from the runway at Edwards Air Force Base, where the American military aircraft went down shortly after takeoff this morning. Officials say it was on a routine test mission. And video of a separate fighter jet crashing into a hillside in Washington State. The pilot ejected safely moments before impact. After months of controversy, Iran's soccer team took to the pitch in Los Angeles. Iran's players proudly singing the anthem before their match against New Zealand. Under their visa conditions, the players must enter and leave the U.S. on the same day as their matches. The team is based in Tijuana, Mexico.
9: There's one section of blue in this stage.
10: That is it!
18: And incredible scenes in Atlanta as the tiny West African nation of Cape Verde tied soccer powerhouse Spain 0-0. And here's how Cape Verde fans celebrated in their home country, which has a population of about 600,000 people, about the same as Quebec City and Charlottetown combined. Fresh off that historic draw against Bosnia-Herzegovina in Toronto, Canada is preparing for its second match of the tournament against Qatar in Vancouver. CTV's BC Bureau Chief Andrew Johnson on the team and its captain.
11: Good.
12: That's Canada's captain out on the practice pitch at the University of British Columbia. But Alfonso Davies is still a question mark for the team's first match in Vancouver.
11: Fonzie's one of the best players on our team. He's a world-class player, so obviously to have him in the lineup would be amazing.
12: Davies is out with a hamstring injury and wasn't in the lineup for Canada's tournament opening draw in Toronto. He does seem to be in good spirits, sharing a video of his encounter with a Vancouver fan who didn't recognize him.
11: Yeah, I just want to say, I love your jersey. Let me see who's in the back. You see? Yes!
12: Thursday, Canada will host Qatar, a crucial match to move on to the knockout round. Qatar is coming off a surprising draw against favorite Switzerland. Every team in Canada's group has now started the tournament with a tie.
11: I think we can look at it as if we're all on even points with two games to left, as if the first game, you know, it's the same goal differential. We want to go and win.
12: One thing is for sure, it will be electric in downtown Vancouver. After the city hosted Australia and Turkey on the weekend, the party went deep into the night on Granville Street near BC Place. But police say everyone behaved.
13: The crowd was very good, very cooperative. And I think that has a lot to do with the amount of police we had deployed and the presence we had out there.
12: And officials in both Canadian host cities will hope that trend continues. As for Toronto, the day before Canada is back in action here, FIFA returns to BMO Field when Ghana takes on Panama. Andrew Johnson, CTV News, Vancouver.
18: Coming up.
14: And I said, well, what about the accident you were in? 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
18: Bell Canada's parent company, BCE, is cutting nearly 700 jobs. The company says the reductions represent approximately 1% of BCE's total workforce, affecting about 690 positions, including approximately 230 unionized roles, and that the move is part of organizational changes. Today's changes do not impact CTV's parent company, Bell Media. Imagine getting a call from your child in a moment of sheer desperation, pleading for help. Except the call isn't from your child at all. It's a scam that uses AI to deliberately pressure victims into handing over thousands of dollars. That's what happened to one man who spoke to CTV's Pat Foran.
1: Neil asked us to shield his identity, but he wanted to share what happened to him to warn others. About a week ago, he got a phone call from someone claiming to be his son.
14: My son said, "Do you know who this is?" And I said, "Yes, it's Brian." He said, "That's right. I thought I was talking to him because it was his voice."
1: The caller said he had been in a serious car accident and was facing charges for talking on his phone while driving. A man who claimed to be his son's lawyer said he needed money or his son would spend the night in jail.
14: The lawyer said I needed to post bail of $6,000 to get Brian out of jail. An Uber driver arrived and I handed him the package with the $6,000 in it.
1: Neil says after he sent the bail money, he called his son the following day to check on him.
14: I happened to call Brian the next day and asked how the meeting with the lawyer went, and he said, "What lawyer?" And I said, "Well, what about the accident you were in?" I said, "What accident?" And then I realized that I had been scammed.
3: This is becoming a wildly popular way to scam.
1: Cybersecurity expert Jane Arnott says criminals now just need a small sample of a person's voice to clone it. They're then able to impersonate someone to sound just like them.
3: What they can do just by getting about 10 seconds of anyone's voice, they can recreate that voice to sound exactly like that person.
1: To avoid AI scams, don't post videos on social media, don't answer calls from numbers you don't recognize, have a family safety phrase or code word. In an emergency, call family members directly, never send cash, and don't be rushed to make decisions. Neil regrets losing $6,000, but says in the moment, he really thought the caller was his son.
14: Well, I can tell you that now they have managed to simulate that voice, and you believe it's real.
1: Pat Foran, CTV News.
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18: A man with ALS is speaking again thanks to a brain-computer interface developed by researchers in California.
23: It is very sweet to have the ability to look at my wife's eyes when she hears my voice and conjures up a sweet memory. And to explain to my daughter, who does not really remember anything about when I was still talking to them, and remind them of what I used to sound like.
18: 45-year-old Casey Harrell had electrodes implanted in his brain to translate brain signals into speech using a synthesized version of his own voice. Incredible. Still ahead, the Canadian city going up to bat for a pro baseball team.
21: 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Toonie Tuesday with Patty Levitt-Reed, and Andrea Elias joins me for Second Breakfast at 8:40. 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
18: A professional independent baseball league that got its start in Canada more than a century ago has so far only included teams from Ontario. Now a city outside of that province, once in. CTV's Paul Hollingsworth on the push and the cost.
2: The Canadian Baseball League, with all nine teams currently playing in Ontario, is looking to add a new team in Halifax by 2028.
9: It's a great sports market.
2: A market that doesn't have professional baseball. CBL Commissioner Ted Callinans hopes to recruit a local ownership group to pay the $1 million expansion fee plus the cost to renovate and upgrade a ballpark to league standards.
9: This concept has worked in much smaller markets if it's run well. You know, Welland has a population of 50,000 people and they're getting 3,000 out a game. So it, you know, if it can succeed in that, you know, context, then it surely it would succeed in Halifax.
2: Baseball has deep roots in this area. There was a time when Nova Scotia had minor pro baseball teams. The Halifax and District Baseball League had teams throughout Nova Scotia in the mid-20th century. Amateur baseball executive Holly LaPierre says CBL expansion buzz comes at a time when the sport is surging in popularity.
10: Baseball is Blue Jay popular right now in this province.
2: After the recent success of the Blue Jays, youth registration numbers for players in Nova Scotia sits around 9,000.
11: I think there's always a place for those leagues.
2: Baseball Nova Scotia Executive Director Brandon Gannett says adding a professional team could spark further growth at the grassroots level.
11: It gives kids the opportunity to actually go out and see it in person. I think that always gives a bump to any sport when they're able to go out and witness it and see it in front of their own eyes, some players playing at a very high level.
2: LaPierre thinks the CBL in Halifax could be a success if the idea is not rushed.
10: I would love to see them trial it maybe for a couple of summers, but the thing is, where are they going to play?
2: Callinans says expanding a venue like this one would be required.
9: We want it to be a minimum of 2,500 seats.
2: For professional baseball to succeed in Nova Scotia. Paul Hollingsworth, CTV News, Halifax.
18: And that's a snapshot of this Monday for all of us at CTV National News. Thank you for watching. Good night and see you tomorrow.

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5: Let's hit the road, Brooke. The 136 West, the Ville-Marie West, is boarded up from the start at Panay through both tunnels all the way to the Fort entrance. DeCarrie southbound off the top to the Jean Talon entrance has a full closure in effect. A little further south from Isabella to Côte Saint-Luc Road, only one out of three lanes is open. On the Met West from the Lac Alder exit to the Lac Alder entrance, there's a full closure in effect, as there is on the Met West from the Laurentian Oddard interchange exit, number 70, through to the Stinson entrance. On the flip side, the Met East at the Lac Alder entrance, as you roll through there, there's just one lane available out of three. 15 North, Laurentian Autoroute North's Lac-Edzie-Henri-Bourassa-Sauvé exit number 2 is shuttered. Laurentian Autoroute northbound's 440, Le Carrefour exit is bolted shut. Rolling south on the 15 between Chemin-de-la-Grande-Côte and St. Rose in Laval, including the Gédéon-Ouimet Bridge, two out of three lanes are blocked off. Until June 17th, subscribe to eBox 500 megabits per second internet for $55 per month and get a $100 prepaid card. I'm Mark Shaloub from the CJAD 800 Traffic Center.
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7: Good evening. Over 200 people gathered outside the police station in Montreal North tonight to demonstrate against alleged acts of racism by several police officers. Acts that the chief of police himself brought to public attention late Friday night when he announced he'd suspended several officers pending an investigation. Laurence Buisson-Dubreuil was at the demonstration tonight, which lasted several hours and ended peacefully. But Laurence, there was a lot of anger and frustration in the streets.
8: That's right, Caroline. The march has ended, but the anger was visible tonight. The emotions were running high all evening. It started around 7 o'clock with several hundred people gathered outside Station 39. There was clearly anger and also sadness, but demonstrators remained peaceful throughout the evening. Marchers made their way through the neighborhood under the watchful eye of police officers that were stationed along the route. There was also many residents watching from their balconies or from their front steps, often cheering on demonstrators as they passed by. And for a lot of people here, the report released Friday doesn't reveal anything new to them. They say that it's confirming what many in the community have been calling out for years. Here's what some participants had to say.
9: We're only here because the police literally told on the police, but the people from here have been saying the same thing since 2008.
10: Nonsense. Complete nonsense. I mean, obviously, any sane person would obviously see that it has nothing, like, it doesn't make any sense. Why would the police investigate the police? How are we supposed to feel confident that anything good will be, will result from this?
11: I think it's sad. It's something that my people have been screaming for years. I'm only 25 years old, but this has been going on since my father, even beyond my father's, for years. And if you just think about something, if you're screaming that something's happening and everybody's saying, no, this is not happening, how would you feel?
8: People here say that they don't want this to end with yet another report on a shelf. Many are calling for an independent investigation, while some are demanding a broader overhaul of Montreal's police service. And they are looking for something more than just simple acknowledgement. They say they want concrete action and meaningful change. Back to you, Caroline.
7: All right. Thanks very much, Laurence. That's Laurence Buisson-Dubreuil in Montreal North tonight live. And tonight, the Montreal Police Force's union president made a letter to his members public. President Yves Francoeur praised the way they do their work in what he called the most complex and intense city in Quebec, and said that is why the allegations of racism affect them so deeply. He then reiterated that the fraternity condemns all forms of racism and added that while the alleged events are a source of shame and frustration, special attention goes to the force's approximately 400 members from racialized communities themselves who are doubly affected by these allegations. And he said the union is there for them. He then added, we are often treated in the worst possible way, disrespected, and asked to deal with the most severe consequences of a broken social safety net, a failing healthcare system, inadequate support for the most vulnerable, and a justice system riddled with flaws. But you all know that this does not change our responsibility to treat everyone equally. End quote. Meantime, Premier Christine Fréchette says she wants to set a new tone with English-speaking Quebecers. But today on CJD 800, she confirmed her intention to apply Bill 101 to adult vocation and educational schools if she is re-elected premier. Here's Matt Gilmore.
2: Madame la Première Ministre, bienvenue à l'émission.
12: In a 15-minute sit-down with CJD 800's Elias Makos, the premier made her case to English voters.
13: I think that our government, well, first cares a lot about the English-speaking community, and we want to have a dialogue, and as you know, tone matters, and I want to have a positive tone.
12: If elected in October, Fréchette says she would recognize the contributions of the English-speaking community.
13: We have important institutions, and I'm thinking about, for example, two world-class universities, Concordia and McGill. They contribute a lot to the society, and I think it has to be recognized.
12: She was not asked if she would reverse her predecessor's tuition changes that the universities have described as a direct attack on their finances.
2: So despite that promise of a new tone, you know, your party almost immediately went after access to adult education in English.
12: On that, Fréchette confirmed she will retable her failed bill to expand Bill 101 to vocational training if reelected, but this time with consultation.
13: I think the process could have been improved.
12: On the issue of the OQLF and businesses using non-French words on signage, the premier says she wants the office to adopt a new tone as well, referencing recent complaints against the STM, Burgundy Lion, and Arthur's Nosh Bar.
13: We have to take lessons from past experiences, and these are examples.
14: Christine Fréchette on CJAD.
12: On the air after the interview, analyst Raphael Melançon and Jimmy Zubris debated whether her appearance on CJAD could move the needle.
15: I think it's not fixable.
16: I feel like she wants to show basically, we care, I care, I personally care about you, and I want to have this discussion with you, even though in the end, strategically speaking, I might not win at it.
12: Listeners who called in weren't impressed with what they heard.
17: The bomb blew up for the last 8 years, and she's coming along, and she's trying to pick up the pieces.
18: When a politician wants to get elected, they always open up the goodie bag and show us all the goodies that are in there. And guess what happens when they get elected? The goodie bag gets shut and you never see it again until election time.
14: Yeah.
12: CTV News requested our own end-of-session interview with Fréchette and were denied. We also asked why the premier only agreed to one English-language interview and did not hear back. Matt Gilmore, CTV News.
7: There is word tonight that the English Montreal School Board is planning to cut nearly 70 staff positions that help special needs students. The cuts include 65 caregiver or assistant positions or staff members who help special needs students. An additional 3.5 special need teacher positions are also being cut. The school board says it has no choice as it grapples with tight financing across the board. And the union says it's surprised the board would cut positions that deal with the most vulnerable students. A group known as the Movement to End Homelessness in Montreal is calling for all political parties to work together to solve the crisis. In the group, Pauline Marois and others say homelessness should be the top electoral priority in the upcoming campaign. Community organizations are also demanding more action to prevent homelessness.
19: So homelessness, we know, has gone up in Montreal by 7% over the last 3 years. It's gone up much more outside of Montreal, a 20% increase in the regions. So we're doing something right here in Montreal, but it's still not good enough. We're seeing the encampments get larger. We're seeing our hospital emergency rooms get fuller with homeless people.
20: Just within the Quebec government, so to get the housing people on the same page as the social service people, that's already a challenge. But then there's a federal government involvement, there's municipalities that are involved as well, there are all the community organizations. So to get everybody coordinated. So that's why I thought.
7: And the group is inviting all Quebec politicians to meet with frontline workers and with people in the homeless community. The Montreal area now has a second airport. The Montreal Metropolitan Airport on the South Shore was officially opened today, offering domestic flights in Canada. Here's Matt Grillo.
21: Passengers rolled into the new terminal in St. Hubert, ready to catch a morning flight at a brand new airport.
22: Honestly, I was scared. When I realized that my flight was booked out of here, I was like, this feels like a project. And I'm like stepping into someone's like vernissage a little bit. But then, this is fun. This is really fun.
21: The Montreal Metropolitan Airport welcomed its first passengers Monday. Porter Airlines and Pascan Aviation will offer domestic flights only out of YHU. Officials tout the airport as easy to access and efficient.
23: You basically need to arrive 20, 30 minutes before your boarding time, and you will make your flight. And we focus on that, on the passenger.
21: Passengers we spoke with say they love how close the new airport is.
24: Commute time is a huge improvement for me. So a 15-minute trip for me saves me like an hour and a half, nearly.
21: Porter will have about 130 flights a week from this terminal, referred to as the Met.
25: All these flights are flying at are full. We're going to be moving tens and tens of thousands of people in the month of June.
26: The first Porter flight left the Montreal Metropolitan Airport just after 9 o'clock. Destination, Vancouver.
21: That flight received a water cannon salute, an aviation tradition reserved for special occasions. Porter will have flights to 11 Canadian destinations, and the airport has a capacity of 4 million passengers a year. Porter's CEO is confident this won't be another Mirabel.
25: Mirabel is a very different situation. It was built very far out of the city. That by design was a project that was potentially a failure. This project is an airport that is extremely conveniently located. We've already started selling tickets that are far exceeding our expectations. This airport will be a success.
21: Aviation analyst John Graddick believes a second airport in the Montreal area could work.
27: You talk about people from downtown Montreal, from Westmount, Outremont, and that area that would normally look at traveling to Trudeau Airport now have a choice. Right now, the summer peak looks pretty good. They'll do well this summer. Question B, will that profitability still be there in November or in February? And that's still a question mark.
21: And with traffic problems getting to Trudeau Airport and construction, a lot of people believe the timing couldn't be better for this new airport to take off. Matt Grillo, CTV News, Longueuil.
7: Meantime, Air Canada and the union representing non-flight workers have reached a tentative agreement. The agreement covers workers in airline maintenance and operations and finance.

0: Wallabies is running. I mean, in Boucherville. I mean, it's crazy.
1: He says it's also maddening since the agency was near enough to the animal to rescue it, but were not allowed to do so by ministry officials.
0: I mean, we're losing our time here, and there's an animal out there which is in danger as we speak, just because of our bureaucracy.
1: The agency believes the animal is a wallaby due to its size. Quebec's Wildlife Ministry says it could be a young red kangaroo, but it wouldn't be able to confirm until they capture it. Whatever it is, the SPCA fears for its safety, since the area where it is believed to be is so close to Highway 20 and other dangers.
0: What's going to happen if there's a coyotes out there? I mean, obviously he's gonna run away, but he's gonna cross the 20. I mean,
1: Quebec's Environment Ministry told CTV News it's analyzing the situation to determine the safest way to recover the animal while minimizing risk to both the animal and the public. It says it doesn't pose danger to the public, and its survival in the wild is not threatened during the summer months. Although the groups are not allowed to capture the wallaby, they are keeping an eye out. The wallaby was spotted today and is said to be in good health. Neighbors say they're also concerned about the safety of the animal. The owner of the farm did not want to comment on the case. The SPCA hopes the marsupial is captured soon so it can be taken to a safe place. Denise Roberts, CTV News, Boucherville.
2: There's been a spike in sexually transmitted and blood-borne infections in Quebec. Numbers are hitting levels not seen in two decades. Public health say cases of syphilis and gonorrhea are climbing across the province. Experts say more people are taking risks during sexual encounters, and they say some infections are becoming harder to treat because antibiotic-resistant strains are emerging. They're also calling for more public education. Well, it appears many small businesses feel they're not getting enough support from Ottawa. According to a poll by the Canadian Federation of Independent Businesses, 73% said the spring economic update did not help them. 58% were feeling the effects of rising fuel prices, while 40% said the economic uncertainty was making it difficult to do business.
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2: Artificial intelligence is changing the way we learn, but it's also making it much more difficult for teachers to assess what students are actually learning and how to grade them on what's supposed to be original thinking and work. One University of Ottawa professor has taken a stand, having his students now write essays in cursive in his sociology and humanities classes, and Professor Stuart Chambers joins us now. Thanks for joining us, Professor Chambers. I'm going to start with, before we get to what you've done, let me ask you, when did you first start to see AI creeping into your students' work, and what were the red flags to you?
12: It started after we came back from COVID. The year after that, I started seeing students who scored perhaps 25% on a midterm exam hand in a perfect paper. And at that time, it was a minor number of students, 2 out of 100. Every year since, the problem has doubled. So four.

0: or 8 out of 100 this year, 16 out of 100, 16%. And that's was the tipping point for me that something had to be done.
1: And so what would you do if you suspected this? Did you confront your students, and what would they say to you?
0: I confronted them, and surprisingly, most of them are honest. They would just flat out say I did it through ChatGPT and didn't write a word of it. So there might have been the odd holdout, but because the exams were done so poorly, they failed anyway. But this is the crisis, is that universities, you know, won't accept necessarily that you put it through an AI program to see if they're actually cheating. So if they are not honest about it, that creates another crisis for us.
1: And you recently wrote a whole editorial about this, right, which was published in several newspapers. So tell us what you have done now to try to eliminate the use of AI in your student essays.
0: Well, what I've done starting in the fall is that they're going to be handwritten only. So the essay will become another exam, and I'll be giving them research. Then they have to come to class writing an 80-minute exam based on what the research is. So there's not going to be any phones, computers, or any access to AI whatsoever. So what I've done is I've taken AI out of the equation, which takes the stress off the professor, and the student now must perform the task proctored with the professor and a couple of the teaching assistants.
1: And are they writing these by hand then, or how are they writing them without any devices?
0: Absolutely, it's all by hand. And we have handwritten exams, and I have any problem reading them. So this is, people think that's going to be a problem with cursive. There's been no issues for me so far correcting handwritten exams. So handwritten essays will not be a problem reading.
1: Wow. So have you had any resistance to this by students or the university, and are fellow professors also thinking about these kinds of actions?
0: No, I've talked this week with my own university, and they're fully supportive of this change, which will happen in the fall. Other professors that I've been reading online, the Chronicle of Higher Education or Inside Higher Ed, these kind of teaching publications, many of them are making the same conversion. Recently, the New York Times was another article. So this is something that teachers are preparing for coming into the fall, to have this substantive change to prevent what I call a crisis in education, which is flat-out cheating. It's academic fraud writ large.
1: Do you think you might lose students because of this in your classes, or are you optimistic that they will be up to this challenge?
0: Well, for me, I'm fortunate because the sociology class I teach is mandatory, so there's no getting around that. For other people, I don't think it's going to happen. I think they're going to adjust to it like they've adjusted to handwritten exams. They know what's coming, it's explained clearly, and this is something that all students have to prepare for, because profs that I've seen are making the change come this fall.
1: So you're calling this a crisis. Some people say, hey, it's not cheating if everybody's doing it, but what do you think is at stake here if professors and universities and all teachers don't start to take measures to block the use of AI in their classes?
0: Well, what's at stake for students is they're going to have a substantial decrease in their ability to read, write, and think critically. But for the university, it's really, I mean, this is a serious issue. They're going to lose complete integrity here. Imagine parents paying a massive tuition for their son or daughter, only to find out that the degree is worthless. And why would you pay that if the university isn't going to do a check and balance on AI cheating?
1: All right. Fascinating topic. I'm sure a lot of universities are grappling with this, and schools at all levels at this moment. Thanks so much for explaining how you're handling it, Professor Chambers.
0: My pleasure.
1: And coming up, line dancing and cowboy boots are all the rage. How people in St. John's have gone mad for country music.
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1: Well, the roughly 7 millimeters we got yesterday isn't the last we'll be seeing of the rain. Along with that, we're also seeing cooler temperatures compared to last week. This morning, we woke up to a temperature of 17 degrees in the Montreal area. We made it up from there to a high of 21, but still falling short of that normal high of 24 degrees for today. But again, things are looking pretty good headed in tomorrow. So for tonight, we're looking at clearing skies and a perfectly seasonal night.
18: nighttime low of 13 degrees. For tomorrow morning, forecasting wake-up temperature at 14 with mainly sunny skies, holding on to those skies in the afternoon as we see another perfectly seasonal number at 24 degrees. So that's what we're looking at as our daytime high. Our futurecast showing us some winds blowing over from the west and from the southwest. So it's those winds that are expected to bring us these rain systems as we get to later in the week. So on Wednesday, that could look like a light 3 millimeters coming our way. That would be with a daytime high of 23 degrees. And then by Thursday, things start to get a little bit heavier. We're talking roughly 23 millimeters of rain along with possible thunderstorms. So certainly want to keep that in mind. We also see that number 21 coming back into our forecast. We're expecting to hold on to that as a daytime high from Thursday all the way through to Saturday. And along with that, again, seeing more rain really running from Thursday all the way until this time next week. We're looking at roughly 5 millimeters on Friday, a rainy weekend as well with another 5 on Saturday, possibly a lighter 1 millimeter coming in on Sunday, and then Monday showing us roughly 7 millimeters of rain in our forecast. That's to say that, as they say, when it rains, sometimes it really does pour.
1: Well, hot on the heels of Calgary, there is a new country hub in Canada. Line dancing and cowboy boots are now all the rage in St. John's, where people are falling head over heels for country music. Here's Garrett Barry.
19: High energy, knee-high boots, and high attendance for Colleen Hand's country line dancing lessons in St. John's. Since she started this 4 years ago, demand for her classes skyrocketed, doubling since just last year.
20: Like, they come for one day and they're hooked, and they come back again, and then they come back again, and all of a sudden they're here for 3 years and they just love it.
19: So she's traveling all over the province teaching these shuffles. It seems like country fever in Newfoundland and Labrador is everywhere.
21: I've also gone around to the high schools and the elementary schools and taught kids. So, I mean, it's all ages. It's from 8 to 80 and all walks of life.
22: And it's not just on the dance floors, but also here near Churchill Square, where the biggest concert series of the year is set for this summer, featuring the Chicks.
23: Earl had to...
19: This all didn't just come from nowhere, says former Great Big Sea singer and East Coast Music Association head Bob Hallett.
24: Source material for American country music and the source material for Newfoundland traditional music are the same.
19: There's a reason country music headlines so many local concerts in this small city. It's about selling enough tickets and recouping your costs.
24: So you can't have just men or just women. It can't be 18 to 25 or, you know, 35 to 60. You have to hit the broadest territory. And the kind of country music that promoters are talking about bringing here ticks a lot of boxes.
19: And of course, you can't forget a pair of flashy boots.
25: For business, it's been absolutely fantastic. And when you have these big festivals, people, as I mentioned, they want to have a good time.
19: So First Western Boutique in downtown St. John's is also seeing a country music boost, with boots flying off the shelves onto the dance floor. Every line dancer seems ready to step up their game. Garrett Barry, CTV News, St. John's.
1: Yeehaw. 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And that's our show. Thanks so much for staying up late with us. We'll see you tomorrow.
26: 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Toonie Tuesday with Patty Levitt-Reed, and Andrea Elias joins me for Second Breakfast at 8:40. 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
26: Good morning, Dr. Mitch.
8: Good morning to you, sir. At least the plants are happy.
26: It depends. I mean, the ones that I don't want to grow are happy.
8: Yes.
26: The ones that I do want to grow are
8: don't
26: just
8: seem
26: as,
8: to be.
26: It makes no sense. It's the grass in my driveway is growing beautifully.
8: Yeah,
26: compared
8: but the
26: to
8: plants
26: the grass
8: that you want to have grow don't.
26: Jeez.
8: At least I got the rain last night. It's been so hot and humid for a whole bunch of days. I'm curious to see, because typically what happens is after a storm like that, pollen counts go up, so all of your allergies increase dramatically.
26: Oh.
8: But all the green stuff just proliferates. I'm curious to see what happens.
26: Okay, so tell me, the esophagus. Is the esophagus basically the throat, or is it not the same thing?
8: So there's a tube that leads from the back of your throat down into your tummy. That food pipe is called the esophagus, and it's not just a passive pipe. It actually pushes food down. That's why if you're upside down or if you're in space, which most of us will not be, you can still swallow because it's not just a passive gravity pulls it down act, although gravity does pull a role. It's actually what we call peristalsis, so a wave of coordinated muscle movements that move the food down into the stomach where it belongs. And there's actually a valve at the bottom called the lower esophageal sphincter that closes it off. That's why when your tummy is full of food, hopefully you don't have any reflux backflow of the acidity into your lower esophagus. But if you do, you know that you have that. You feel it. You feel that burning in the lower part of your food pipe, in the lower part of the esophagus, which is just around the bottom of the breastbone. And you feel it. And that's GERD. That's gastroesophageal reflux disease. Well, it turns out it's really tough to treat diseases of the esophagus because gravity pulls food down. Or so if you're taking a pill or something, it goes all the way down. And if you're trying to coat it, it just flows right past it. So for people who've had problems with their esophagus, and there are many. There's esophagitis, which is an inflammation of the esophagus. One of the most common causes is something called eosinophilic esophagitis, caused by an influx of a special type of white blood cell that doesn't belong there. There's great therapy, but the therapy can't get to it, so you end up having to take the pill or getting the injection. It goes into your body. It gives you all the side effects and all the things that happen because it's circulating everywhere. It doesn't need to be. Wouldn't it be nice if you could just coat the interior of the esophagus with something that stayed in place, at least for a little bit of time, so that medication could be directly applied to it. And that's what was reported in Nature Biomedical Engineering. The scientists out of MIT came up with two things, a sort of gel that as you swallowed it basically stayed along the esophagus for a little while. But just as important, it's a very special structure of the esophagus. The lining of it doesn't let things just kind of flow in, which kind of makes sense. You'd want it to kind of be a very solid protective barrier. And so they also had to figure out a way of getting through that barrier. And so they found two compounds, two bile salts, things that naturally occur in our the bile, which is the product of the liver that helps us to digest fats and foods. So they found two of those bile salts, which when they put in this gel, enabled it to open up a little bit, only for a couple of days, allowing the stuff that was in the gel to get into the esophagus, right through it, right locally where it was needed to do the job. So they're experimenting right now, and hopefully one day, it'll probably not be for a couple of years, but one day we'll have medication that you could swallow that would work exactly where it's needed instead of having to be swallowed, go into your stomach, be absorbed into the bloodstream, circulate around, then come back to the esophagus with all that that entails in terms of complications and higher dosages and other issues.
26: Dr. Mitch, thank you.
8: A pleasure.
26: Thank you very much. Thank you.
8: A pleasure. Have a good one.
26: You too. That's Dr. Mitch Shulman.
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26: Kelly Alexander in for John Moore on entertainment. So tell me something. Why are we listening to this? Who is this? Taylor Swift? Is that who that is?
5: That's Taylor Swift, Andrew. Okay. And she's having a great 2026 so far, I'll tell you that, because we're getting word that she apparently has crossed over $2 billion status when it comes to her net worth. And she's now landed herself on Forbes' new Iconoclast 50 list. And if you're wondering how she managed to do this, because it seems like it was 2 minutes ago that we said she was just becoming a billionaire, and now she's a $2 billion woman. And it's apparently because, or a large part due to the revenue that she made, the $2.2 billion that came in from her Eras tour, which wrapped up in 2024. Not to mention the fact that she and her team continue to make really smart business decisions, including re-recording most of her discography and also buying back her masters. And so, yeah, she's on this list alongside people like Beyonce, Bad Bunny, and Canada's own The Weeknd.
26: Okay. Brad Pitt has a new action-adventure movie, does he?
5: Yeah, it's actually really cool. It's called Heart of the Beast, and I watched the trailer. I wanted to play a clip for you, but it was just a lot of noise. So, like, there's not a lot of dialogue in the trailer.
26: Yeah.
5: But it looks really cool. So, basically, Brad plays a former Army Special Forces soldier who has to escape the wilderness after his small plane crashes, and it's him and his service dog, Odin. And it just looks fantastic. The scenery is amazing. And then they also have a really good supporting cast around Brad, including J.K. Simmons and Anna Lamb. And so Heart of the Beast is going to hit theaters for us on the 25th of September.
26: So it's like The Littlest Hobo.
5: Kind of, but like with lots of action going on. It's, a heart pumper, that's for sure.
26: Okay. Tyra Banks has filed a lawsuit against Netflix. Why?
5: Yeah.
26: Why?
5: Here's the deal. She filed the suit on Saturday. So I think she wanted some exposure because, like, you know, usually Saturday is not a big news day for entertainment, but away she went. And she said it's because she didn't like how she was presented in the documentary about her former show, America's Next Top Model. That documentary is called Reality Check Inside America's Next Top Model. And she says that the way they edited her comments, it made her seem like she was saying stuff that she wasn't really saying. And so now it's going to be up to the legal system to decide if her lawsuit has merit. But we'll see what goes on because, like, she's fierce, so I'm sure she really wants to get this worked out.
26: Okay. Now, Victoria Beckham, Posh Spice. Why is she on your list today?
5: Well, because I love her, and I think she's fun, and she's a Spice Girl, so why not? But she was with David Beckham on Friday as he got his Hollywood Walk of Fame star. And so Anthony has a clip for you about the nice thing she has to say about her husband.
9: Whether he's working, supporting his family and friends, or the causes he cares about, he gives it everything. Gives it everything he's got without ever losing sight of what matters the most. David, I am so proud of everything that you have achieved so far, but even more proud of the husband, father, and person that you have always been. Congratulations. We're so proud and we love you so much.
26: Is she talking to him directly or giving a speech? Like, that's a weird way to talk to your husband.
5: A little bit of both. And Tom Cruise was there as well. He also gave a speech. Yeah, he and David are pretty tight.
26: Are they?
5: They were there. Yeah.
26: I didn't know that.
5: Yeah, for 20 years. Yeah, it was Tom Cruise that basically welcomed the Beckham family to Los Angeles when they moved over there to start playing for the MLS, the Galaxy. Yep.
26: Okay. Now, are you watching the football, the soccer, the matches on the pitch, the nil-nil?
5: Yeah, I haven't fully dived in yet, but I did see a bit of the Germany game yesterday, and looking forward to having Canada back out on
26: the
5: pitch.
26: Is that the Germany game was 7-1 or something?
5: Yeah, it was a bit insane.
26: That's crazy.
5: Yeah. But I'm very happy, by the way, for my New York Knicks, Andrew, who finally won the championship.
26: Yeah, were you down there rioting and burning buses and shooting people and stabbing people like the rest of them?
5: I was not. I was at my house screaming at the television.
26: Yep. Really? You care that much?
5: Oh, my God, I love the Knicks. I've been there since Ewing, Starkley, and Oaks couldn't quite get it done back in the 90s, so I'm very happy they finally got it done with this current roster.
26: Really?
5: Oh, okay. Yeah, and yesterday when I was at Virgin on the air, I had my Knicks jersey on in full effect yesterday with my Ewing number 33 jersey, so I'm a proud Knickerbocker fan.
26: Okay, and do you think they know that you're a Knickerbocker fan?
5: Possibly not, but I did tag them in my Instagram post yesterday, so fingers crossed.
26: Fingers crossed. Fingers crossed.
5: Yeah.
26: You have a great day.
5: You too, Andrew.
26: That is Kelly Alexander in for John Moore.
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15: Je proclame l'ouverture des Jeux Olympiques de 1976, célébrant la 21e Olympiade de l'ère moderne. I declare open the Olympic Games of 1976, celebrating the 21st Olympiad of the modern era.

0: the trumpets come in and the games are on. Taking you back 50 years this week on the Elias Macko Show, looking back 50 years later at the 1976 Montreal Olympics. Now, a sporting event that left a lasting legacy on this city, on the province, and all of the country. Throughout the week, we're going to be revisiting unforgettable moments with guests who witnessed history firsthand and helped shape it. Our first guest played a key role behind the scenes. Richard Pound served as Secretary General of the Canadian Olympic Committee during the Montreal Games, would later become one of the most influential figures in international sport. It's our pleasure to welcome Dick Pound, longtime IOC member, onto the program. Mr. Pound, welcome to the show.
1: Thank you, and good morning.
0: So how do you look back 50 years later on the 76 Games?
1: Well, with a certain amount of nostalgia, for sure, and also a degree of pride in how well the Games unfolded. And the financial stuff was not our greatest moment, but the games themselves were just absolutely fantastic and well run by very capable people, and the athletes from around the world were able to perform under ideal conditions.
0: So I do want to get to financial failure in a bit, but I want to start off with the success here. What made those games successful, regardless of the financial aspects? Why do you think the games were a success overall?
1: I think because the facilities were remarkable in the first place, and secondly, the people running the games, in the sense of making them happen, were international experts from around the world, and many of whom came to Montreal and stayed here after the games.
0: And I'm sure we would have wanted more Canadian success on the podium, maybe a gold medal or two and that kind of stuff. But how do you view that? You go back, you think about those 2 weeks and what Montreal audiences saw. What do you think of?
1: Well, Nadia Comaneci. We saw Sugar Ray Leonard. We saw fantastic athletes from different continents performing brilliantly on the field of play. So all that is a lasting legacy that, anybody who saw Nadia Comaneci get her 10, mm-hmm. tens, will never forget that. And in fact, she's going to be here, I think, on August the 1st.
0: In fact, you're right. She's going to be part of the celebrations this year as we look back 50 years later. Let me ask you, was there pressure on you, the whole COC, the organizing committee, in the lead up to the games? What don't we know about that lead up? What should we know about those 76 games?
1: Well, I think basically the federal government came late to the party. They were kind of absent in large measure throughout the entire preparatory period. They basically did not provide any funding at all for the first 3 years, so that the 6 years that we had to get ready for the games shrank to 3 years, and that led to some of the cost overruns and the corruption that occurred within the construction industry. But that did not overshadow the games. Drapeau was an absolute. He could still be mayor.
0: If he was still around. Yeah.
1: he got the largest cheer. The crowd was very positive with respect to Queen Elizabeth, and it was a good feeling the whole way around. And we were the first games after Munich with. The terrorist activities, and so the level of security was very high, but pretty invisible. In fact, all that was very well done between the Canadian forces and the Sûreté de Québec.
0: Let's talk about the finances here. When did you suspect things were getting off the rails here, that the Montreal Games were in trouble, at least financially?
1: Pretty early. I mean, the only federal assistance that came our way was the Olympic Lottery. And if we'd kept the Olympic Lottery in action for 3 or 4 years, there would have been no debt. It was immensely successful. But it certainly, the construction was lagging, and to the point where finally the Bourassa government said, all right, step aside, Montreal, you're not managing this well enough. We will make sure that everything is ready on time. And they did, and we were kind of lucky that the rules of soccer in those days required an open stadium. So the fact that we didn't have the roof on the Big O was actually an advantage.
0: Well, listen, considering the fact that the roof was only finished, what was it, 11, 13 years after the games? I guess it wouldn't have happened anyways. Let me ask you if you think history has judged the Montreal Games fairly. Do you think, there's been a fair assessment over the years of the 76 games?
1: Well, I think on the level of sport and the organization of the events and so on, for years, whenever I traveled, people would say, your games were absolutely fantastic. On the financial level, Drapeau was an inspired leader and a visionary, but he didn't know how to run a massive construction project with new buildings to be built, metro lines to be extended, and all that sort of stuff. And that was unfortunate. He didn't have the right management there, and he kept all of the Olympic folks, like the Canadian Olympic Association at the time, completely out of the picture. It was his show, and there was no discussion beyond that.
0: If Montreal was bidding for another Olympics today, whether it's a Winter Olympics or a Summer Olympics, let's say we had the appetite, we wanted a Games once again. What are the lessons that you'd want organizers of the next Olympic Games in Montreal, if it ever happens, to remember?
1: Well, one of the lessons that the entire Olympic movement got from Montreal is you have to have two budgets. You have an Olympic budget, that, in other words, what it takes to put on the games, and you also need an infrastructure budget. And he put them all together so that the media and probably the population at large got to believe that the games cost $3 billion, and they didn't. It was much less than that, but the packaging of it was and the marketing of it was inept.
0: Mr. Pound, to wrap up here, is there a story from those games that maybe you've never told, maybe you've only told it a few times, something that brings a smile to your face to this day?
1: Well, one of my favorite things was the opening ceremony. And it was the first time I'd actually been in the Olympic Stadium. I kind of deliberately stayed away from it because it was a construction site up until very close to the games. But the music in Montreal, it was the best opening and closing ceremonies music of all of the games that I've been to. And that's a memory that anyone who was there will never forget.
0: Thanks for reminiscing with us today and kicking off our Olympics week as we look back on 50 years after the games. Thanks so much.
1: Pleasure.
0: Dick Pound, longtime International Olympic Committee member and an integral part of the 76 games.
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12: We continue our coverage of the G7. The prime minister before heading to France was actually in Paris, so also France at the beginning of the weekend, but then also made a trip to Ireland, whereas Mike reported for us, he has a lot of family history. The leader of the Conservatives, Pierre Poilievre, was asked at his press conference this weekend about the value of those trips. Have a listen to what he said.
13: Here's the reality. He's not bringing home any results. And that's real conservative criticism here. We want results here at home. He's been jetting around the world without negotiating a single new free trade agreement with any country anywhere on planet Earth, and instead has delivered the only recession in the G7.
12: Mike Le Couture put that criticism to the Prime Minister in Ireland over the weekend. Here's what he said in response.
14: The opportunity for Canada in Europe is as big as if not bigger than any other economy. Now, to explain to the Leader of the Opposition, who will try to clip that and not follow through, add this. Opportunity means what more? What more can you get? What more can we, how more can we grow from where we are today?
12: All right, let's discuss that with the Daily Debrief panel.
15: The Daily Debrief.
12: With me this afternoon, Zane Valji is a political campaign strategist and partner at Norweather. Tom Mulcair is a CTV political analyst and former NDP leader. And Tim Powers is chairman of Summa Strategies. Hi, everybody.
16: Hello.
12: Happy Monday. Tom, I'll start with you on this one. Let's start off with the criticism from the Conservatives. And I should say we played the fuller clip earlier in which he said, I don't begrudge him for going to Ireland. I have Irish heritage as well. I hope he has a good trip. But the central criticism is, where are the results? What do you make of that?
16: I think it's Poilievre being Poilievre. He's very good at that part of his job. And, you know, here it's not exactly modest, because here's the reality. Oh, really? You hold the truth. You're the one who has that. Okay, I get it. And Carney's reaction surprised me somewhat, because it's the first time I ever hear him take the bait. Because Poilievre needles him all the time. And this time, I don't know, he just pushed back a little bit on the Leader of the Opposition and asked him what he could do better. Everybody who follows these things understands that we're facing an existential threat, totally unpredictable in every sense, from south of the border. And Mark Carney has been out there working hard with Europe, with the European Union, where Canada might actually, I think, accede to that union as the first non-European properly speaking member. We've worked out better trade routes and trade deals and understandings, you know, in key capital markets, which is what Carney is the best at, whether it's London or Paris or New York, crucially. And so he's been doing exactly what he needs to do. So I can understand him to be a bit short when the opposition just, you know, snipes at him like that, that type of gratuitous shot. But really, just keep doing your job, man. And it is incredible how he's appreciated, whether he's in London, and he and Starmer get along. He's one of Starmer's few friends. And Macron, who's also had a heck of an up and down experience as president of France, finishing his second 5-year term. But I'll tell you, Vashi, he's appreciated by both. And when he speaks, as he did, you know, he spoke at Trinity College over the weekend in Dublin, talking about refining his proposal from when he was giving that speech in Davos. There are countries that are used to running in the world, and the G7 used to take itself a little bit that way too, and warning people, it ain't that way anymore. Not one group gets to say that, because look at the strength and the size and the scope of everything that's being accomplished in China. The world is changing. And that type of pedagogy is one of the best things that he's got going for him. So, of course, Poilievre, you know, if he says he doesn't, if Poilievre sets up the straw man of success equals a new trade deal, then everybody goes, yeah, where's the new trade deal? But who said that that was success? Success is working with people who might already be your Trans-Pacific partners and getting things working better to get things here, working with China, who was already a trading partner, but getting a much better relationship going with them. So it doesn't require a new trade deal to have success. He's being successful doing exactly what he set out to do.
12: Yeah, the caveat that I would add to that, and I understand everything that Tom lays out there, is, and I wouldn't frame it necessarily the same way the opposition is saying, but it's that if Mark Carney is defining success as more opportunity, eventually there'll have to be some demonstration of that. So, for example, Ireland hasn't ratified CETA. There has been an expansion in trade. How much more of an expansion can there be? It's obviously not something you can point to in the next number of months, but Ireland could say, we're going to ratify CETA, for example, or, you know, we're going to ensure that that happens, or we've got this objective for increasing trade. Like, I think it is fair to ask, what, even as well received as Mark Carney is around the world, like, what exactly will materialize if the definition of success is greater opportunity?
17: Yeah, and from a political perspective, Carney's got to understand that there are situations in which the electorate will reward him for the scaffolding of these trade relationships as he has built, and there's other situations where they may not, and it's very unclear to say where the Canadian public may ultimately lie. I think that the issue for Poilievre is that where they're currently lying is they're more than happy to give Mark Carney the credit for the good relationships, the scaffolding, the setting the groundwork sort of stuff. But you're right. There's also a communications gap here. Like, I do think that this Carney government went a little too fast on the comms, just blew past in terms of what a big deal it was with, from the China and India perspective. Like, that seems to be in the rearview mirror. And that was historic, whether you like it politically or not. And I can find my own bones with it in terms of why I don't like some of those elements. To undo what your predecessor did with both of those countries and then to do something, I think required a greater communications push from this PMO and from this government than we got on those. And I feel like we haven't gotten them. At the end of the day, though, this is two people. I just summarized what Tom said. These are two people doing their jobs. Pierre Poilievre is masterful at picking up a clip and clickbaiting it and making it sound like that should be the bar of success. And Mark Carney has made some political mistakes because initially he also guaranteed outcomes, not just outputs, as what you should judge him on. But he's since, as you mentioned, Bashy, has translated to opportunity, outputs as an opportunity for how she should define success. But these are two people just doing their job, and I think they're actually kind of doing it at a pretty high level, both of them.
12: The interesting thing is, it's working for Carney if you look at public opinion polls right now.
17: Of course it isn't working.
12: Tim, I'll get your take on this, anywhere close to the same degree for Poilievre.
18: You know, Vashi, if I wanted to be gratuitous and pick on you, I would tell you I'm watching the Greeks play in the World Cup now, but oh, sorry, that's not happening. Sorry, I'm watching Spain.
12: That is just mean, Tim. I don't know.
18: I'm sorry. I was channeling Poilievre. What Poilievre is also doing, look, is building a longer-term narrative here, right? You've seen a bunch of stories come out, the normal stories about how the Prime Minister's travel is lavish, the meals cost too much, there's wine and all of that. So as he lays down criticisms of the trips, he's hoping that that sticks over time in painting Mark Carney as self-interested and interested in himself first. And by the way, he's also not got a record. That's pretty standard stuff, as both Tom and Zane have said. I think just going back to the World Cup, something that actually helps Mark Carney is the former Prime Minister popping up in other places and looking like, as he should, he's enjoying life. And Carney, has this contrast of a guy who looks like he's working hard compared to the other guy that Pierre Poilievre really wanted to fight an election against, who's enjoying his life. And people are taking the bait about all of that. And I think that doesn't help Pierre Poilievre either, because they juxtapose, people still do, Justin Trudeau and Mark Carney, and that works in Carney's interest. And I think that's also why, to your question about favorability, that he's got a bit of a grace on, you know, the traveling that he's doing and the fact that it hasn't resulted in significant deals at the moment, because there still is, because of Poilievre, who still references the former prime minister, that narrative out there. And that's part of the challenge I think Poilievre is having, still ending that narrative and laying myths on Mark Carney.
12: Yeah, it made me laugh yesterday because Mr. Poilievre was asked by J.P. Tasker about the Justin Trudeau cheering for Team USA, and he said, I can't remember the exact verbiage, but I laughed because he said, oh, I won't respond to that. I try not to think, like many Canadians, I try not to think too much about Justin Trudeau. It was a pretty funny line.
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16: So we're only a couple of weeks away, of course, from July 1st, moving day. And then there's a story out today. I don't say shocking because we've talked rental evictions before. But a Montreal Housing Advocacy Group's got a report out today saying the number of times that a landlord repossesses a housing unit has tripled in just the last 12 years. Noemi Beauvais is a community organizer with the Housing Advocacy Group. It's the RCLALQ. She is on the line. Noemi, thank you for coming on. And let's begin. I mean, it's not double, it's triple. That's a staggering statistic. What are we thinking this is from? Like, why is this happening?
17: Yeah, so we've seen before 2018, there were less than 900 units repossessed every year. But since 2019, the repossession have been rising exponentially and reaching 3,100 in 2024 and again in 2025.

0: And during those same years, housing prices have skyrocketed. So for us, these two phenomena are closely linked. So the more a landlord can profit from high rents, the more they're likely to be tempted to displace their tenants in order to have to avoid, you know, rent-setting rules. So at this time, there is a moratorium on eviction related to expansion or subdivision of an apartment. And we believe that the increase of repossession is in part due to this, because they can no longer, you know, evict their tenants. So they're going around and then doing this repossession thing to increase their profit.
1: So it's funny, we did a story just, I think, a week or so ago about exactly a situation like this. Two tenants in two separate apartments in a building told by their landlord, oh, sorry, I'm taking your two units and converting them into one bigger unit. And they had to leave. And then we found out, and they found out because they did their homework and didn't give up. In fact, what he had done was not done that at all. All he put up was a door, which remained, you know, basically locked. It was still two separate apartments. I believe at that point, I know you know the case, that was the largest settlement ever, I think, in terms of penalty, right?
0: Yeah. And one of the issues here is that there is no monitoring system in place following the repossession of a unit or evictions of the tenants. So the town is not doing it. The city is not doing inspection or whatsoever. So there is no other ways to verify than just, you know, it falls on the tenant's shoulder to go there to see who's living here and to see if the work has been done. And in the end, it's for them, it was hard, but they were able to prove it. But it's not the case for everybody. You know, it's really hard to have these evidence and to have the time, you know, to go back and to do these research. So, yeah, it's an issue, and we really want to, you know, have a bit more of monitoring system in place there. Yeah.
1: So in this case, the landlord obviously found a loophole, as you're suggesting others have found as well. Oh, I'm going to do renovations and whatever. Mm-hmm. Now, a lot of times, from what I understand, those tenants who are asked to move are going to get compensation to begin with anyway, right?
0: Mm-hmm. Yeah, but the compensations are pretty low. We have seen it's between $2,000 to $2,500 on average. You know, it basically covers just the moving, you know, the moving trucks and stuff like that. So it does not compensate enough. But when there is like proof that it was a bad faith repossession, then yes, the compensation and are a bit higher. But still, it does not. It does not prevent, you know, people from being displaced.
1: Sure.
0: And it's for these people, you know, it can be really hard to find another apartment with the prices on the market right now. So some people are just left in the street due to that. So, yeah, we want to avoid that as much as possible. And we think that the compensation needs to be increased significantly in a way that just, you know, that the landlord won't be tempted to try it, you know.
1: I wonder, though, to your point, right, and here's the sticking point. Your landlord makes a deal, you take the money because you believe your landlord is telling the truth, and then you found out, as in the case I cited, that he's not. Do you have a recommendation here to the government or to the TAL, whatever, in terms of how do we do follow-up? Should there be follow-up to make sure this is not being done? Because it's apparently, as we said, it's happening more than it's ever happened before. What's the recommendation here?
0: Yeah, it happened more than ever before, but these are only the cases that were, you know, counted by the TAL.
1: Right.
0: So these are the cases that went through the whole system. But as you said, it happens a lot that, you know, the landlord will just show up with an offer. I'll give you this amount of money and then you leave, or I'm taking it anyway. So let's just agree and, you know, avoid going to the TAL. So they find way out of the system. So these cases, we don't even know, we don't count it. So it's probably way worse than what we have been showing in this report. So for us, the TAL has a responsibility here to monitor a bit more this issue, and maybe to find ways that the landlords are forced, you know, to go there and to just put a stamp on the Yeah, when they make an agreement out of court with the tenants, they can just go and have a stamp, so we can at least count these cases. That would be a good starting point.
1: Are they open to doing that? Obviously, you've had discussions with them. What does the town say?
0: Yeah, so it's obviously a bit difficult because in our law, the property. The property rights are kind of above the tenant's rights. It's supposed to be equal, but in the end, it's not, because there's a power dynamic in here. So it has been hard to make it recognized by the TAL, this right. But we're still in communication, and we're trying to make them know about this issue a bit more and see what's going to change.
1: I wonder too, when you mentioned that, the cases have kind of gone up exponentially, and the numbers obviously show that. I'm trying to think, whenever I do a landlord-tenant sort of situation, I hear from both sides. I hear from landlords, I hear from tenants. Landlords, say, wait a sec, we're not all bad guys. We're not all doing this.
0: Yeah.
1: They're not, which is kind of the problem here, right? There are bad actors in this field. Not all landlords are, as I said, bad guys. So I don't know how you resolve a situation like this.
0: Yeah, but as long as the power dynamic will be, as important, the landlord has the power to just evict people, to put people in the street, not overnight, but almost, you have 6 months notice for repossession of a unit. So it's really short. So as long as these power dynamics will be that unequal, it will be hard, to flag the good landlords. We'll still have these horror stories that makes them all look terrible.
1: I wonder, what's advice to tenants here who are hearing this, right? I mean, what do you tell them to do?
0: So the first thing to know is that they have the right to refuse either an eviction or a repossession of house. So then it's the landlord's responsibility to go to the TAL to open a case. So that's the first thing. And then after, please go reach out to your housing committee and go get help. There is a lot of people there that knows the law that are eager to help. So feel free to reach out, and we'll try our best, to help you go to the TAL and to prove.
1: What does that look like when you say, reach out and help them? What do? You take them to the TAL, you let them know what their rights are. What do you do?
0: Yeah, so there's, every housing committee has different procedures. But yes, they can, inform the tenants about their rights. They can help them building the case. Some housing committee also goes to the TAL, but not all of them. They can give them a list of lawyers and stuff like that. So there are resources for tenants.
1: Well, I hope people are getting some benefit from this. And I guess, as I said off the top, it's shocking to hear that, the number of cases has tripled basically just over the last few years. So I wish you luck, and I hope people find out, if you find yourself in this situation as a tenant, call a housing group in your area where you live and try to get some help, because this is happening far, far too many times. Noemi, thank you so much. I appreciate it.
0: My pleasure.
1: Take care.
0: Have a good day.
1: You too. Noemi Beauvais at the RC, I'm not sure what the acronym is, the RCLALQ, Housing Advocacy Group.
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7: From the National Newsroom of the Canadian Press, I'm John Kennedy. Proposed federal legislation would recognize privacy as a fundamental right of all Canadians and set higher standards for organizations when they manage children's data. Artificial Intelligence Minister Evan Solomon introduced the long-awaited bill today to update decades-old privacy laws covering the private sector.
14: And because so much of our lives right now, especially our kids' lives, have been shaped by platforms, apps, and digital services, we're living in a different world, and our laws need to catch up.
7: The new measures would require meaningful consent for the use of personal information and plain language explanations of how personal information is handled. 12 people are in hospital after what appears to have been an electrical incident at a BC water park. Most of the people hospitalized were students in grades 6 and 7 on a field trip, with two of the injured taken by air ambulance. The RCMP are investigating what led to the injuries at the Cultus Lake Water Park. Meanwhile, BC Hydro says it believes the electrical issue came from a customer and not the utility's infrastructure. The airspace over Vancouver will be under restrictions during FIFA World Cup games due to the possibility of NORAD aircraft operating for safety and security reasons. The Canadian Armed Forces says the restrictions over Vancouver's inner city, including BC Place Stadium, will be in place for the hours before the game and 3 hours after the game. Sea Air Seaplanes President Jared Williams says operators did not receive any advance notice of the restrictions, and they're worried that these restrictions may be expanded to prevent takeoffs and landings at Vancouver's harbourfront eventually.
15: You know, our priority is always safety and security, so we certainly will abide by any of the recommendations, but we hope that that they consult with the operators before doing anything further beyond this.
7: Williams says his company operates up to 20 tour flights daily over Vancouver, and the new restrictions mean many customers have had to reschedule, leading to financial impacts for the operator. Immigration, Refugees, and Citizenship Canada says it's cracking down on asylum claims made by people arriving in Newfoundland and Labrador. Saint-Pierre-en-Miquelon is a French archipelago near the coast that's served by frequent ferry service. The department says it's noticed an emerging trend of ineligible asylum claimants using that route, but the numbers are too small to publicly disclose. Travelers will have to start showing electronic travel authorization and a permit, usually required by people flying to Canada. Fox has agreed to buy the streaming pioneer Roku in a cash and stock deal valued at $22 billion. Roku will continue to run as normal, and there appears to be no immediate changes that customers will see. Fox and Roku say the combined company will operate and become the third largest player in the United States television by viewings. The deal is expected to close in the first half of next year, and getting the go-ahead from shareholders and regulatory approval is the next step. This is the Canadian Press. In sports, Zach Wheeler pitched 6 innings of 2-hit ball with 9 strikeouts. JT Realmuto and Gabriel Rincones Jr. hit home runs, while the Philadelphia Phillies defeated the visiting Miami Marlins 7-0 today. Elsewhere, Dylan Cruz hit a 3-run homer to ignite a 5-run 5th inning as the Washington Nationals defeated the visiting Kansas City Royals 7-3. Maxi Araujo's goal in the 80th minute allowed Uruguay to earn a 1-1 World Cup draw with Saudi Arabia in Miami tonight. Saudi Arabia took a 1-0 lead in the 41st minute in the Group H opener for both sides. Uruguay outshot their opponents 25-7, including 10-3 on target, but couldn't score a second goal. San Diego pitcher Ron Marinaccios has been issued a 3-game suspension and an undisclosed fine for intentionally hitting Baltimore's Gunnar Henderson shortly before the end of the Padres' 9-3 win over the Orioles on Saturday. From the Canadian Press, I'm John Kennedy.
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0: Good evening, wherever you may be, across the nation, around the world. I'm George Norrie, and this is Coast to Coast AM. First off, congratulations to the New York Knicks, NBA basketball champs, and hockey Stanley Cup winners, the Carolina Hurricanes. How about that? Later tonight, mystery. Here's what's happening. The United States and Iran appear to have reached an agreement which could see the Strait of Hormuz reopened and put an end to the two nations' exchange of gunfire and missiles. The U.S. announced that a peace deal with Iran is now complete, with the strait set to be reopened without tolls. Meanwhile, Israeli Prime Minister Benjamin Netanyahu gave his first statement on Israeli television nearly 21 hours after President Donald Trump announced the Memorandum of Understanding between the U.S. and Iran. Addressing the new agreement, Netanyahu clarified that it was made by Mr. Trump before stating that the president believes that it can achieve both the reopening of the Strait of Hormuz and the dismantle of Tehran's nuclear program. It's an incredible story. We'll have to keep an eye on it and see what happens. All eight people who are on a U.S. Air Force base B-52 bomber that crashed at Edwards Air Force Base in California today are presumed dead. The identities of those on board not immediately available. The crash occurred during a routine test mission. Sad story there. And over the weekend, Missouri authorities announced Sunday that 12 people were killed in a plane crash in a mass casualty event that left everyone on board dead. 11 of the victims were skydivers. The 12th was the pilot. According, Germany has issued a landmark ruling that holds Google responsible for misinformation presented to users from Google search. AI overviews rejecting Google's excuses. Let's check in with our expert, Lauren Weinstein. Lauren, why is this decision so important, even outside of Germany?
1: Well, the fact that it's happened at all is critical. And yet, it has finally happened. That court directly and strongly pushed back against Google's ridiculous excuses about misinformation that spews from their AI. And yeah, while this is a ruling from a German court, it is so incredibly well-reasoned and written that it is very likely to have significant impact on thinking about these issues around the world, and so could ultimately influence other courts everywhere. We've talked numerous times about AI hallucinations and misinformation, and this particular case does involve Google's notorious AI overviews. Recent studies have suggested that at Google search scale, Google is spewing out hundreds of thousands of incorrect AI overview answers per minute, tens of millions of inaccurate answers per hour. And Google has consistently tried to evade responsibility for these with disclaimers that AI can make mistakes and users should double check the AI answers. But pretty much everybody knows, and studies have confirmed, that almost nobody tries to verify those answers that Google presents in a very authoritative, this is the truth kind of way. I mean, seriously, what's the point of getting an AI overview answer and then having to go digging around researching to try figure out if it's accurate or not? You might as well have done the research yourself in the first place without having your time wasted by an unreliable AI answer that Google itself tells you not to trust. Also, when Google provides links in their AI overview answers that connect to the sites that supposedly relate to the answers, it seems that most of the time, you can dig through those sites until the cows come home and be unable to find anything that relates to the Google AI overview answers themselves. The German court brilliantly notes all these points and various others. The ruling explains that Google isn't just pointing you at sites where you might find useful information related to your search, as traditional Google search did for decades, but rather is creating a wholly new authoritative-seeming answer, an answer that cannot be reasonably attributed to anyone but Google itself. This kind of determination leads us directly into the kinds of arguments that I and others have long been making, that AI answers should not be exempt from the responsibilities that would come into play if those same kinds of authoritative-sounding answers had been issued by a human being at the same big tech firm in response to user queries. The kinds of legal protections in place to shield these firms from being liable for third-party content simply do not reasonably apply to first-party created content like AI overview answers. And this goes far beyond AI overviews, of course, across the entire realm of large language model AI, including also AI chatbots, some of which we know have reportedly been implicated in providing advice involved in both murder and suicide cases. New nightmarish instances like these keep occurring despite big tech claims that they're increasing associated safety protocols. The German court decision holding Google responsible for AI overview answers is preliminary, and there will likely be appeals, of course. But the actual reasoning of the decision is enormously solid and persuasive and may well end up being the first significant crack in the "we don't care" excuse agenda of Google and the other big tech AI firms, irrespective of how the specific German court case proceeds. And from this crack, perhaps we will start to see more moves to actually protect society from AI abuses rather than governments actively encouraging largely, if not completely, unregulated AI systems. It's going to be a tough slog because, as we know, many politicians in both parties are terrified of the financial and political power of the major big tech firms. And even when a politician will privately admit that, for example, they know a massive new data center is going to ruin a community that they represent, they may not have the courage to actually take a stance against it. So whether or not we'll ever see big tech AI CEOs being held personally, criminally responsible for the worst abuses of their AIs, imagine, if you will, CEOs being publicly perp-walked in shackles to their new abodes in prisons, at least holding the firms financially responsible for the damages done by their AI systems would be a step in the right direction. And it appears that the court in Germany that just effectively told Google to take their excuses for AI misinformation and stuff them has finally moved the needle in a positive way. It's still a long, long path ahead, and with the untold hundreds of billions of dollars being poured into AI by big tech, the battle to protect society will be long and arduous. But perhaps that German court has now exposed a bit of light at the end of that very long tunnel. We shall see.
0: Great report, Lauren. Lauren, in Britain is banning 16-year-olds from using social networking. What do you think of that?
1: I think it's probably going to fail even more badly than the Australian attempt to do that has failed. This has become a worldwide phenomenon now, with politicians doing this, pushing these plans to try to keep kids off social media, even though they keep failing. And that's something where we probably should talk about at length, because there's so much misinformation about that going around now.
0: All right. Thank you so much. Seth Shostak is the senior astronomer at SETI, the Search for Extraterrestrial Intelligence. He monitors the skies for us. Seth, what do you have for us this week?
2: Well, George, SETI scientists, not a large group, admittedly. I think the number of people working at the nearest McDonald's here is greater than the number of all SETI researchers put together. Anyhow, these researchers have been looking for a signal from aliens for 60 years now, a radio transmission or a flashing laser, and we still haven't found any. But the equipment keeps getting more sensitive and able to tune in far greater chunks of the radio spectrum. So I figured that one night we'll be talking about a signal and what it means instead of sitting here and waiting for one. But let's suppose that we finally do pick up an alien transmission. What happens then? Well, a large number of people think the discovery would be hushed up. Heck, I mean, I have to say, even Art Bell would occasionally ask me, "Hey, Seth, if you really did find a signal, would you even tell us?" Huh. Well, I assured Art that I would definitely tell him, although I don't know whether he believed me or not. Finding a signal would immediately be news. Everyone would know. And indeed, when people expressed skepticism about that statement, I immediately asked, "Why do you think such a discovery would be covered up?" And their usual reply to that is, "Well, you'd keep it quiet to avoid panic by the public." And panic? I mean, a large fraction of the public already believes that we have proof of aliens here on Earth, probably hidden away in New Mexico or some other exotic locale, and they're not panicking about it. Well, ease up on the conspiracy thinking for a minute and imagine a realistic scenario. Some folks, probably scientists, detect a radio or a laser transmission that seems to come from another star system. Would they say to themselves, "Whoa, we better keep this under our hats"? No, they would immediately enlist the help of other scientists to verify the signal. And if it turned out to be real, they try to understand it. To think otherwise would be like imagining that Chris Columbus could find America, but never tell anyone. Secrecy is not an option in the case of a major scientific discovery.
0: Thank you, Seth. Appreciate it. Up next, Dr. Ken Hansen back with us as he'll get an update on the Dead Sea Scrolls next on Coast to Coast AM.
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0: And welcome back to Coast, George Norrie with you. The Dead Sea Scrolls are a collection of roughly 1,000 ancient Jewish manuscripts discovered between 1947 and 1956 in caves near the ancient settlement of Qumran on the northwest shore of the Dead Sea, maybe. Dating from the 3rd century before Christ to the 1st century after, they are widely considered the most significant archaeological find of the 20th century. Dr. Ken Hansen, of course, is an associate professor and teaches in the Judaic Study Program at the University of Central Florida. He has also taught philosophy and religion at Rollins College in Winter Park, Florida, has earned a master's degree in international culture and communications, and went on to earn a doctorate in Hebrew language and literature from the University of Texas at Austin. Here he is back on Coast to Coast. Ken, how are you?
1: Great, George. Good to be with you. Good evening, good morning from the University of Central Florida Judaic Studies Program.
0: You are one of the best, my friend. I bet your students have a great time with you teaching.
1: Well, I like to think they do. I don't want to brag, but yeah, my courses are pretty popular, especially now with what I'm doing on YouTube. I'm recording, actually creating entire little mini documentaries for the students to watch. And it's great fun and a great treasury of knowledge that I'm creating.
0: Folks, you can search YouTube by putting in Professor Kenneth Hansen. He'll pop up all over the place. Ken, we've been talking about the Dead Sea Scrolls for years, but is there something new happening?
1: There's always something new happening when it comes to the Dead Sea Scrolls. You'd think that after so many decades, everything that could be said has been said, but by golly, things keep popping up. And what we have now is continuing research, scientific research, on the origin, the composition of these scrolls, especially when it comes to DNA analysis, and AI has been brought into the picture. But, you know, we're looking at what DNA can tell us about where these scrolls were composed, where and when, and it's phenomenal.
0: Whose DNA is it, Ken? Whose DNA is it?
1: Well, we've got various baseline groups of sheep and goats and calves, and now by examining just a tiny little fragment of Dead Sea Scroll parchment without damaging any of the text itself, it's possible to isolate which group of sheep or goats or calf an individual scroll came from, and then where that population of cattle lived in ancient Judea based on examination of bone remains, for example. So most of the scrolls indeed have been verified as coming from the area of the Judean desert, where we have believed all along that the Dead Sea Scrolls were composed. We're talking about the lowest spot on Earth, more than 1,300 feet below the level of the Mediterranean Sea. Now, I've lived in Israel. I've been there many, many times. I did my doctorate in this exact research. This is an area between the state of Israel, Palestine, and the Hashemite kingdom of Jordan. It's a barren moonscape. That's the kind of territory we're looking at. You get an absolutely eerie feeling when you're out there. And here these scrolls were discovered in a series of lonely desert caves along the western shore of the Dead Sea back in 1947, and they migrated from hand to hand and from place to place. And again, we assume that they were composed by a sectarian fringe group we call the Essenes, who lived, we believed, exactly in that area and hid them away in these caves. And now, thanks to DNA analysis, we know that while the majority of the scrolls did come from cattle populations in exactly that area, some did not. And we have one glaring example in the Temple Scroll. This is an amazing document. It's the longest of the Dead Sea Scrolls. It's an 8-meter-long manuscript that describes an eschatological end-time temple of huge magnitude and size, greater than anything that Solomon would have built or that King Herod would have built. And it's almost like a vision of the temple that is to come. And when DNA was brought to bear analyzing it, well, it turns out that it lacks the typical lineage of Judean archaeological sites. In fact, there's less than a 15% chance that this scroll had a local Judean origin. So clearly it came from somewhere else. Where did it come from? Now, the material wasn't sheep or goat. It was calfskin. Calfskin. And
0: what is calfskin? What is that?
1: It's the skin of calves, right? We know what calves are. And ancient scribes, just as modern scribes, can use any kosher animal. The skin is taken from the deceased animal, and it's specially prepared, and it becomes parchment for composing Torah scrolls and other sacred documents. Well, now here we have a scroll that never made its way into the Bible. It's so holy was its composition, the essence of it. God speaks in the first person in this scroll. We're sure that the ancient sect, whoever they were, let's call them the Essenes, believed that this was in fact a book of Moses. This belonged in the Bible more than anything else, and yet it never made its way into the Bible. It was systematically excluded. But now the DNA tells us that it matches populations of Syrian and Egyptian cattle, not the land of Israel at all, not Judea at all. It's somewhere between Egypt and Syria, but not the land of Israel. Which is astounding because it suggests to many of us that this was not composed by local sectarian Israelites at all, that this movement that we call the Essenes was a lot wider, a lot broader, a lot more consequential than we ever imagined. And having lived in Israel, having done my doctorate and all this, I assumed, like everybody else, that all of these Dead Sea Scrolls were composed just by this little splinter sectarian group of Israelites in the first two centuries before the Common Era. But by golly, I was wrong. I hate to admit it, as a scholar, I was wrong. And it is clear now that this Essene sect was way bigger, broader, larger. In fact, it probably rivaled traditional Judaism itself. It consisted of movements of entire communities that were scattered across the length and breadth of the ancient Near East who cultivated supernatural experience, who cultivated divine visions. I also like to call them the visionaries. And even what we would call unidentified anomalous phenomena. That's what we have to call it when we're talking about angels and demons, UAPs in the ancient world. And this was an entire segment of Judaism that was fixated on this kind of experience, which is completely the opposite of what the traditional Bible does. Unbelievable.
0: Does the Bible echo any of this, Ken?
1: The Bible is surprisingly tame when it comes to the supernatural, and that surprises a lot of people. People think, oh, the Bible is all about angels and demons and mystical visions, Satan. The Bible is tame. As a matter of fact, Satan is not depicted as a separate evil figure. Satan is in the Bible is just a messenger of God's court, as are the angels. Satan appears like a prosecuting attorney within God's court, and the angels are basically nothing more than cosmic mailmen. There's no external evil power in the universe. It's all about human beings and what people do, the responsibility of people to covenant. And there are specific boundaries set in the Bible that one does not transgress. You don't look above. You don't look below. You don't look behind you. You don't look out into the future. You just fixate on keeping the covenant right now.
0: Hold on for a second, Ken. We're going to take a short break, but we'll be back with more with Dr. Ken Hansen as we talk about the significance of the Dead Sea Scrolls.
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0: 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It is fantastic. 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And if we call you and you answer, you get $100 to spend at Ernest. If not, we go on to the next caller. The grand prize is $1,000 for Dad to improve his wardrobe. Toonie Tuesday with Patty Lovett Reed, and Andrea Elias joins me for Second Breakfast at 8:40. 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
1: Tommy's got a YouTube channel, of course. Professor Ken Hansen. Ken, are you saying that Satan is depicted as some friendly angel?
7: Not friendly, but definitely an agent of God, not an external force. That's the way that ancient Judaism depicted it. And, you know, the stuff we're talking about here is not just a bunch of ivory tower scholarship. It directly bears on how we view the universe today and ultimately how we live our lives. We got two different viewpoints. There's the temple-centric ancient Judaism, where holiness radiated outward and where difference was respected. It was all about the temple, of course, which doesn't exist today. But what was at the very center of the temple? The Holy of Holies. And what was inside the Holy of Holies? The Ark, of course, of the Covenant. And nobody entered that place because of the boundaries. The ancient worldview was all about these boundaries, which must not be violated. Only the high priest could go in there. And then outside of the Holy of Holies, there was a court of priests, and only priests were allowed in there. And then a court of women. And then all of the Israelites could go in, but nobody else. And finally, the nations outside of that. You don't violate the boundaries. And even in the first chapter of the book of Genesis, what does it talk about? It says that there was a firmament separating the waters above from the waters below. A firmament. It's a boundary. And the ancients were fixated on this idea of living within the boundaries. And all of a sudden, what comes along in the first few centuries before the Common Era, but the Temple Scroll, these other Dead Sea Scrolls, which essentially break the boundary. It's a completely different way of looking at the universe, and it still affects how we envision our lives today. It envisions, realms that are beyond. UAPs and so on is what we're talking about. And it's really astounding. So what were these ancient experiences all about? The things that are described in the Dead Sea Scrolls, where now suddenly Satan becomes an actual figure of great evil. You have like a dualism of cosmic good versus cosmic evil. The rabbis didn't go there. They still don't go there. But the New Testament picks up this sort of stuff, that we're living in a cosmic battleground, angels, demons, a prince of the power of the air and the god of this earth. That would be Satan. So the ancients came along and they said, you know, we're tired of just living within these boundaries. We're going to tear down the fences that the rabbis and the priests have established, and we're going to embrace this hidden world, this heavenly warfare, the cosmic secrets, and we're going to plunge into the unknown. And that's exactly the tension that existed in antiquity, and it's the tension that exists today, as a matter of fact. Are we going to live within the fences, within the boundaries? Or are we going to embrace the unknown?
1: Ken, the Dead Sea Scrolls talk about a Messiah, but they don't specifically talk about Jesus, do they?
7: No, they don't, because they were composed before Jesus was born, most of them, not quite all of them. And the DNA has shown that as well now, as well as AI technology. The Psalms scroll, for example, this is an entire book of Psalms that never made it into the Bible. And it contains all sorts of messianic themes. It's uncanny when you read this. It doesn't mention Jesus. We always thought it was composed somewhere around the turn of the first century BC or CE, that is AD. Now we know it was composed later. It was composed even into the second century of the Common Era, thanks to AI examining each

0: and we're looking for a messianic figure to save the day, to come down, to break these boundaries that the temple-centric Judaism had created, and come down and save us all. It's basically a superhero kind of mentality, and I'm not exaggerating here. When we think of superheroes today, superhero movies and so on, you know, Superman was invented by a couple of young Jewish boys from New York who had this kind of mentality in their heads. We're looking for a supernatural savior figure to come down from the heavens.
1: As a Messiah, right?
0: As a Messiah type of character, yes. Now Jesus, Jewish scholars have long shied away from anything relating to Jesus. This is Christianity, it's not Judaism. But recently, more and more Jewish scholars, even Orthodox Jewish scholars, are getting into Jesus research. One good colleague of mine out in L.A. is a modern Orthodox Jew. And he and I, in fact, co-authored a book called Judaism and Jesus. And we're looking at the historical Jesus as a Jew. I always thought that Jesus really, he wouldn't have anything to do with these ancient Essenes out at Qumran and the Dead Sea Scrolls. He knew about them, but he didn't like them. I changed my mind there as well. While I don't think that Jesus was connected with this sectarian group who lived on the shore of the Dead Sea, I do think that this Essene movement, thanks to now the DNA technology and the temple scroll, was a lot wider, a lot broader than just what we find on the shore of the Dead Sea. And we can, in fact, call this entire movement Essene. And I think that Jesus was, in fact, a part of that movement. I think he appears, even in the Synoptic Gospels, he appears as a general, as it were, in the cosmic battle against evil. This is a messianic prototype that is all over ancient Jewish texts, all over Dead Sea Scroll texts, all over this mysterious Psalm scroll. And, of course, we're talking about the temple scroll itself, breaking boundaries. We're not satisfied just living within the boundaries that ancient Judaism established. Those are very nice, but we are looking beyond. We're experiencing angels, demons, watchers, mysterious angelic figures recorded in the book of Enoch who broke the boundaries and came down. 200 of them, we're told, came down and descended onto this planet and interbred with human women. We'd call that the ancient version of UAPs, wouldn't we?
1: We would. What would you say is the main message from the Dead Sea Scrolls?
0: We're on the cusp. We're on the cusp. Both of catastrophic cataclysm, war at the end of the age, but also on the cusp of the messianic age. There's a Dead Sea Scroll called the War Scroll that depicts 7 end-time battles between the forces of light and darkness, good versus evil. This is superhero stuff. And 3 wars will be won by the bad guys, the sons of darkness. 3 others will be won by the so-called sons of light. And the final 7th battle will be won by the Almighty, who will descend, who will break these boundaries that the Bible put in place, come down and win it on behalf of the sons of light in a final great battle. It sounds a lot like the New Testament book of Revelation, doesn't it?
1: It does. It does. Is that where they got the idea?
0: I think these ideas floated around much broader than just the sectarian community on the shores of the Dead Sea. This Essene movement was in cities and towns all over ancient Judea. And both Revelation and this temple scroll came from a common fund of ideas, of apocalyptic ideas. We are living at the very end of the age, and yes, we expect a messianic figure to save us. And there are some Orthodox Jews today who are commenting on this exact sort of thing. You can find them on YouTube channels while you're searching for mine, of course, who are talking about the Battle of Gog and Magog and Persia and Iran, who are convinced that we are living right on the cusp of, yes, apocalyptic war, but also the messianic age dawning. Traditional Judaism says that there are cycles.

0: And we're in a cycle of 6,000 years, 6,000 years from the beginning until the end of everything. And every year is counted in the Jewish calendar. Right now in the Jewish calendar, we're in the year 5786. So 5786 out of 6,000, and Orthodox rabbis are commenting on this and say, you know, we're getting there.
1: Not many left.
0: And so they're looking at contemporary events around us and the threat of a nuclear type of Armageddon. And this is real stuff. But how do we navigate through all of this? It's the same question we have today as ancient Israelites faced thousands of years ago.
1: Now, how did ancient Judaism turn Satan into such an evil character that he is now?
0: Because there were ancient priests, a whole class of them, I call them the visionaries, who found themselves systematically excluded from the temple worship. And again, it was the temple that said, we've got the Ark of the Covenant here, and we've got all these boundaries, and you don't go beyond them, don't breach the firmament. And they said, enough of that. They have basically kicked us out of the temple. We are going to focus our energies on breaching the boundary. And they opened themselves up to the cosmos and to ideas that had not circulated before, including the idea of a great evil power. Judaism didn't want to go there. It still doesn't go there to this day. But this class of visionaries, whom we can call the Essenes in a larger sense, did. They went there. They tore down those fences that the priests had put in place, and they walked right through them. And they said, yes, this is a cosmic war. We recognize a great evil power. Now, you can believe that or you can reject it. I'm not telling you what to believe. But this is a whole aspect of ancient Israelite faith that was systematically banned, excluded, banned from the Bible, as it were. There's a whole History Channel show on that I'm a part of, in fact, banned from the Bible, because we don't want people to lose their minds going into all of this. But yet, there they were. And they focused on the ancient patriarch Enoch, the seventh in line from Adam. And they believed that he had been transmuted and taken into the heavens and shown things that others were not privy to. Fiery palaces, special kind of motion, supernatural motion. It sounds so much like UAP phenomena.
1: If you had to determine which is more accurate, the Dead Sea Scrolls or the Bible, what would you pick?
0: Oh, there you've got me. There you've got me. I like to stay grounded, and I like to follow this concept that the rabbis gave us, that you don't look above, you don't look below, you don't look behind, you don't look what's coming. You live your life in the now, in the present. That's my guiding principle. But by the same token, I'm open to experiencers, what people experience. And I don't think that they should be shoved aside. When modern Orthodox Jews talk about the end of the age, you know, I'm watching on YouTube and I'm saying, you know, so it's a balance, actually. And I think that's the healthiest way to live our lives, not to cut off that which is beyond the boundary, but to balance it with rationality. We don't cut off our brains either. And that's why I'm a scholar of this. But the scholarship has led into these realms of inquiry that are uncanny. I like what Spielberg has said about his recent movie. He says, I'm the greatest proponent of ETs out there, and yet I've never witnessed one. What's wrong? Why haven't you visited me?
1: And he's changed, too. He wasn't a believer when he was a kid.
0: Yeah, exactly. And I'm changing and evolving as well. And as I look at other scholars, and this is interesting because scholars of biblical texts don't go to these places at all. You know, we just look at all this stuff as ancient mythology, and we read it on the same level as we do the Odyssey, and it's just these nice stories. But then we have people who are outside the field who are serious scientists. You know, we have the Jacques Vallées, we have the John Max, the late Terence McKenna, who are saying we shouldn't just dismiss this stuff. These are real human experiences. and let's learn from them. So, I've had to adjust my own thinking.
1: End times prophecy. Is it going to happen?
0: Well, when we look around us today, again, I'm torn. I want to stay grounded. That's my training and my background. But when I'm grooving with other Orthodox Jews who are saying, hey, we're on the cusp of something. Watch out. Something is coming together. I do accept the concept of the Messiah, the Messianic Age. This is something that wasn't born in Christianity, by the way. People think of the Messiah, that's just about Jesus in the New Testament. Sorry. Where did the whole Messianic idea come from? This came from ancient Judaism. It is deeply embedded in ancient Judaism. In a rational way, yes, but it's there and strongly there. And these visionaries then built upon that. So it is involved with the end of time, counting the years, this 6,000-year cycle. And with world events, I do have my eye on world events all the time. It's very controversial, of course. I hesitate even to comment about it, but there are things going on right now in the world that we all need to pay attention to.
1: Let's take calls with you, Ken, when we come back in a moment. Ken Hansen with us as we talk about the Dead Sea Scrolls and biblical prophecy.
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14: From the National Newsroom of the Canadian Press, I'm Karen Rebo. Prime Minister Mark Carney will open his Tuesday at the G7 Leaders Summit in eastern France with a working session about building peace for Ukraine. Carney will then meet with Ukrainian President Volodymyr Zelensky on the sidelines of the summit. It'll be one of at least five bilateral meetings Carney will hold today. Prime Minister Carney's Liberal government has introduced the long-awaited bill that would recognize privacy as a fundamental right of all Canadians and set higher standards for organizations when they manage children's data. Artificial Intelligence Minister Evan Solomon says under the legislation, Canadians would have the right to request that private sector companies delete their personal information.
15: Using that new right, Canadians will have a practical way to fight back against harmful deepfakes. They will have more power to require companies to delete personal information they should no longer hold. And they'll have more control over the digital trail that companies build about them.
14: This is the Liberal government's third attempt to update the Personal Information Protection and Electronic Documents Act. Canada's ambassador to the U.S. is trying to ease some of the anxiety around the North American Trade Pact coming up for renewal in a couple of weeks. Ambassador Mark Wiseman was speaking at the Canadian Club Toronto Monday about the state of trade talks between North American neighbors. While the Canada-U.S.-Mexico Agreement on Trade is up for renewal July 1st, Wiseman says that's the beginning of the review, not the end. CUSMA is still set to expire in 2036, so Wiseman says Canadians shouldn't panic about any imminent collapse.
16: Okay, so everybody take a deep breath. Relax. It's all going to be okay.
14: Wiseman says even if CUSMA isn't on the chopping block, Canada does urgently need to resolve U.S. President Trump's tariffs targeting steel, aluminum, and autos. A school field trip to a BC water park sent a dozen students to hospital late Monday morning after what appears to have been an electrical incident. Chilliwack RCMP say the children were in stable condition after receiving serious but non-life-threatening injuries at the Cultus Lake Water Park east of Vancouver. The park's chief administrative officer, Andrew Stunen, says the kids were hurt as they were lined up waiting to go on a water slide.
17: There's a queuing area at the bottom of that ride with railing, and that when they made contact with there, that's where the incident occurred for a brief time. That's the space of time that there seemed to be an anomaly. That's what they're investigating right now.
18: It appears to be electrical.
14: The Coquitlam School District confirms the students were part of a grade 6 and 7 field trip from Minnetonka Middle School, and BC Hydro says its initial investigation identified an electrical issue originating on the customer's side rather than from the utility's infrastructure. This is the Canadian Press. In sports, 4 games, 4 draws. That was the World Cup recap for Monday as Iran and New Zealand played to a 2-2 evening draw in Inglewood, California. Belgium and Egypt, who are in Group G with Iran and New Zealand, tied at 1, as did Saudi Arabia and Uruguay. And Spain and Cape Verde played to a scoreless draw. The Toronto Blue Jays had Monday off before opening a 3-game series in Boston tonight against the Red Sox. Monday night, Miguel Rojas snapped a tie in the 7th inning with a solo home run, and the LA Dodgers edged the Tampa Bay Rays 4-3. And in Cincinnati, Eugenio Suarez homered twice and drove in a career-high 6 runs, including a grand slam in the 2nd, as the Cincinnati Reds rolled to a 12-0 victory over the New York Mets. Former Blue Jay Bo Bichette had 3 hits for the Mets, who were blanked for the 8th time. From the Canadian Press, I'm Karen Rebo.
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11: Puzzled me, as it has many scholars, until the pieces have finally been put together, at least in my mind, that we have a large amorphous group that we can rightly call the Essenes that lived all over ancient Judea, who rivaled the temple establishment itself, except people don't even know they existed because all we think about is the temple and the Ark of the Covenant and all that stuff. But they were enormous. What then you have is a small splinter group of Essenes who broke away from the larger Essene group and went off to the corner of the Dead Sea to build an alternate society, literally on the edge of eternity, eagerly awaiting the Messianic age. And they gathered all of their own writings, their own compositions, but somehow these other compositions, like the Temple Scroll, which I'm convinced actually predated them and was written somewhere else entirely, were also brought to these caves along the shores of the Dead Sea as a repository for all manner of different documents, kind of like a modern library. You know, in the Library of Congress, it doesn't mean that the congressmen all approve of every single thing in the Library of Congress.
1: Right.
11: You got all kinds of books there. And so this splinter group of Essenes collected this huge volume, over 900 different texts, assorted texts, many of them apocalyptic, including the Temple Scroll, rather, which they did not compose, which was brought from elsewhere. So you've got a larger group, and then you've got the splinter group. And I think that the historical Jesus, while we can't connect him with the splinter group, there's no suggestion that he ever lived on the shore of the Dead Sea. Now, by golly, I've changed my mind. I think that he was, in fact, connected with this much larger group of Essenes. When he talks about cosmic warfare, for example, there's a fascinating passage where Jesus heals someone. He performs exorcisms all the time as well, but he says, "I see Satan fall from heaven like lightning." Now, many biblical translations say, "I saw Satan." Well, that's actually not the best translation. If we look at it in the Greek, which I think was actually translated from an earlier Hebrew text, we see him saying it in the present tense. "I am seeing Satan." And this is not now just an agent of God. This is an external force. I am seeing Satan fall like lightning. Why? Because I am performing these miracles. I am bringing about the divine kingdom here and now in this age. So that's the company of people that Jesus of Nazareth, the historical Jesus, was involved with.
1: Ken, what would you say is more important, the Dead Sea Scrolls or the Bible?
11: Well, of course, I'm the coordinator of the Judaic Studies program, so I have to go with the Bible. But I teach an entire course regularly on the Dead Sea Scrolls. It's one of the most popular courses we have, in fact, in our program at the University of Central Florida. So I don't dismiss the Dead Sea Scrolls. It's not a matter of what we believe, because we all have different filters of belief, but we have to recognize these Dead Sea Scrolls as reflecting a serious belief that was around in antiquity and that was ultimately carried into Christianity. Now, contemporary Judaism doesn't go there, but Christianity inherited all of this, I think, without even realizing that it was inheriting the mentality of the ancient Essenes. It's all over the New Testament. Powers of light, powers of darkness. The Apostle Paul says, "We wrestle not against flesh and blood, but powers and principalities, evil in high places." This is undeniable. And in fact, the New Testament book of Jude, this is a small little epistle in the New Testament, it quotes directly the book of Enoch. Quotes Enoch, right? So obviously, these early Judeo-Christians were part of this broader, let's call it Essene movement, and Christians today have no idea that they're picking up on this whole branch of ancient Judaism.
1: To the phones we go. First-time caller Brian is with us in Boston, Massachusetts. Hello, Brian.
4: Hey, Mr. Mr. Norrie, I'm all fired up.
1: What got you fired up, Brian?
4: Listen, I am so grateful for you. You have no idea.
1: Well, thank you.
4: No, thank you. I mean, you know, the work and dedication that you do, you need to be respected every single day, because there's very few people who do what you do.
1: That's very kind of you. But go ahead, you're on with the guest.
4: Dr. Ken is being a little goofy.
1: Tell me why.
4: And he needs to get back to basics.
1: Tell us why.
4: Well, he has to get back to the Midrash. He has to get back to the Shumash. And he has to get back to, you know, if he wants to get back to Torah, that's fine. I don't know.
1: Ken, your thoughts?
11: The Chumash. The five books Moses. Sure, I'm deeply embedded in the modern Jewish faith, but we're not talking here about faith perspectives and individual beliefs and so on. Judaism today does not accept these books, but that does not mean that we shouldn't study them, that we shouldn't be familiar with them and how they affect thought today. And as a scholar, absolutely, I'm there. I'm into this. Doesn't mean I accept all of it, but we have to understand that the spiritual plane is not cut and dried, right? It's very complex, and there are echoes of supernatural experience that appear not just in Judaism, but all through the ages. Jacques Vallée has pointed this out. So has John Mack. Whether you're looking in medieval times at fairies, you know, what was Tinkerbell but an image of light that dances across the cosmos? I mean, why are people in different faith perspectives and no faith perspective reporting the same kind of UAPs that we find in these ancient texts? So, yeah, Judaism doesn't go there, but what do we do with books like the Testament of Abraham, where we see a heavenly vehicle transporting Abraham himself through the cosmos? You know, or the Apocalypse of Abraham, where the patriarch has an encounter with an angel called Yahoel, accompanied by brilliant light. And we have depictions of people being lifted up and observing the earth and human affairs at a distance. These are like altered states with orbital view that are reported even to this day. So, hey, I'm just reporting on the textual evidence.
1: Let's go next to Walter, truck driving in New Jersey, east of the Rockies. Walt, go ahead.
8: Hi, George. How you doing?
1: Okay.
8: Good. Hey, Dr. Hanson, I got a question I'd like to ask you. Now, where does the Roman Empire fit into the Dead Sea Scrolls?
11: Ooh, great question. Yeah, I mean, these people were convinced that what they were witnessing in their own day and time were hallmarks of the end of the age. Just as we look out today, we wonder, hey, what about Iran and what is the nuclear stuff and how does this all fit in? The ancients believed that Rome was

0: the great power of evil in the ancient world. And actually, I think they were right. It was, in spite of all their grandeur, this was an evil power, an evil empire. And so the Dead Sea Scrolls refer to a mysterious group they call the Kittim, the Kittim. And while they never mention Rome precisely, we are convinced, and I think it's absolutely right, that these Kittim are none other than the Romans. And they're coming with great power, and they're coming with great force, and we must be prepared. We must be prepared for great conflict. And the Dead Sea Scrolls seem to prefigure the kind of conflict that was just over the horizon and that would, in fact, break out in the year 66 of the Common Era. A great revolt erupted against the Roman Empire. And the Romans came in with ferocity and destroyed the entire land. They destroyed the Second Temple to the ground, burned it down. Every stone toppled. Jesus of Nazareth actually prophesies about this, that not one stone will be left on top of another. And this is another way that Jesus correlates, in fact, with this Essene movement, that they thought that this was it. This was the great apocalyptic war that was prophesied in the Dead Sea War Scroll. They were all over this. Of course, the end didn't happen, but maybe it's a reflection. What they were experiencing was a reflection, an archetype of end time events that occur in history, not once, but over and over and over. If you want to get a little bit mystical here, that's okay. But what about down through history, where we have the Spanish Inquisition, the expulsion of the Jews? What about the Holocaust? Was that not an end time event in its own right, a cataclysm? This cataclysm seemed to repeat themselves over and over in history, almost as if they're building towards some final crescendo, as many Orthodox Jews believe to this day. We're on the cusp of the Messianic Age.
1: Ken, hasn't many cultures believed that they were in end times themselves?
0: Yes. Yes, many cultures do. But this seems to be specifically an aspect of monotheistic faiths. There are many polytheistic faiths. No problem to look at those. Buddhism, Hinduism, and there are echoes of some kind of messianism coming in the future. But especially in Judaism, Christianity, and Islam, they're all on the same page when it comes to this. And all of them seem to draw directly from this conflict that I've been talking about. On the one hand, you had the temple establishment, the priesthood, the Holy of Holies, boundaries that must never be violated. And then on the other hand, you have this group who really exploded somewhere in the first two or three centuries before the Common Era. The visionaries, I call them also the Essenes, who said, look, we've been marginalized from the temple. We're going to look outward. We're going to break through those boundaries. And Jesus of Nazareth comes along and says, I'm going to master those boundaries. So this kind of thing seems to be specifically focused on monotheistic faiths that all share the same idea that history is going somewhere. It's not circular. It's us just going around and around and around and with no, no. There was a beginning. There is an end. And there are ups and downs and vicissitudes and struggles all the way through. Just pick up C.S. Lewis and read some of that, even the fiction or Tolkien, and you see this kind of idea that history is proceeding somewhere. And this is a monotheistic thought.
1: Nancy's with us in Philadelphia on the Wildcard Line. Hello, Nancy.
2: Hi there. I have a comment, and I wonder if the guest would agree with me.
1: All right, let's see.
2: So, I'm a lifelong student of the Old Testament and a more recent student of the New Testament. And my feeling and my thought is this. People are more than just, you know, the intellectual thought that they have, you know, using their brain, which is the focus of the rational, reasonable current world order of Judaism. People also have a heart and a soul. And so I don't find any conflict between the Bible and as it's being, you know, taught in Judaism today Prager wrote the Rational Bible series. But I also have no problem with anything in the Old Testament or the New Testament, which addresses things that seem a little bit more from the heart and the soul. You take the story of Joseph, who was thrown into a ditch and left by his brothers, and then found his way into Egypt and became a favorite son of Pharaoh because he could predict things that came true. So, you know, both the head and the heart and the soul play a part in life.
0: Yeah, I love it. I'm glad you mentioned Dennis Prager. I'm a big fan of his, The Rational Bible. And yeah, I'm there. I'm there. The Bible can be read rationally, and I do on many levels. I'm looking at it as a historical document. I'm looking at things that happened in history, whether you're talking about Joseph, for example. Is this a real historical character? What about the Exodus? I'm all over this in terms of the archaeology. I don't think this is just random thoughts out in the cosmos somewhere. I look at it rationally. But as you say, I don't disconnect that from the heart, from the soul. And there's a long Jewish tradition that is exactly on the same page, whether we're talking about the ancient Merkava mystics. Merkava means chariot in Hebrew. They were ruminating on Ezekiel's chariot, which actually opened the door to a lot of this speculation about what is above and what is beyond us, all the way through to modern Kabbalah, which is Jewish mysticism, and even more rational Jews absolutely understand or believe that we have a neshama, we have a soul, we have a lev, a heart that is to be respected and cherished along with the mind. There's three terms in Hebrew: Chokhmah, Binah, and Da'at. And it's very much the center of the Chabad movement today, which is Orthodox Hasidic Judaism. They call themselves this. Chokhmah means wisdom, like divine wisdom. Binah means understanding. That's the mind. That's the mind. And you put them together and you get Da'at, which is knowledge. So those three things are to work in tandem, not to be separated out, not one against the other.
1: Ken, was Jesus who he says he was?
0: Well, that's a theological question, and I teach in an interdisciplinary program of Judaic studies. So we represent the Jewish worldview, and the Jewish worldview still, of course, expects and anticipates the Messiah. But I can tell you that many, if not the majority of my students are non-Jews. That means Christians, and absolutely respect where they are coming from as well in believing that Jesus was and is the Messiah. But what we're finding in this textual is that the Messiah was all over ancient Judaism, and Jews believe, yes, we invented the concept of the Messiah.
1: We're going to come back and take final calls with Dr. Ken Hansen in just a moment on Coast to Coast AM. Hang with us.
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0: 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The grand prize is $1,000 for Dad to improve his wardrobe. Toonie Tuesday with Patty Levitt-Reed, and Andrea Elias joins me for Second Breakfast at 8:40. 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
1: Does it feel to you like AI is taking over? 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
1: We're going to continue this theme somewhat with Heidi Hollis next hour. Her new book is called The Anomalies, a true story of medical mysteries, Jesus encounters, and stigmata. So make sure you're part of the program. Have you signed up yet to become a Coast Insider? 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
1: 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Right at the top of the homepage, it says Insider. 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But through the app, you can sign up to be an insider. 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So take advantage of that. Now, here's something very important for you men and women.
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16: Well, I've been producing this for quite a few years. I just released a brand new episode, in fact. It's called Jews, God, and History, and the link is there on Coast to Coast. I also have a website where podcasts are available, and I'm really into this now because I'm creating a treasury of wisdom and knowledge that hopefully can help a lot of people with their wisdom and their understanding together.
1: What was that aha moment for you when you got involved in all this?
16: It was back when I was a young student of history, actually, back at the University of Illinois. And I took my senior year. I had been in the military, so I took my GI Bill, went off to Israel. They paid for it and did my final year of history study in the land of Israel. And that was my aha moment. I learned Hebrew while I was there and entered a program for new immigrants coming into the state of Israel. No common language, and from all over the world, half our class was Russian. And I became fluent in Hebrew over the course of a year of studying just the language with these new immigrants. And then I went to the Shrine of the Book Museum in Jerusalem and was confronted with the Dead Sea Scrolls themselves. And it blew my mind that I could actually walk up to these ancient parchments and read them. It was aha, like mega aha moment. And that was a life changer for me.
1: Why do you think it took thousands of years to find the Dead Sea Scrolls when they were stuck in those caves?
16: Nobody knew where they were there. And because the great revolt against the Roman Empire back in the first century of the Common Era ended up destroying the entire land of Israel, destroyed Jerusalem, destroyed the temple. The only two movements that emerged out of that were rabbinic Judaism, which we know today shares a lot in common with the ancient priestly view of things. There are boundaries set in place, and these crazy books, we don't go there. And then there were the Judeo-Christians who actually incorporated a lot of this mentality into their own faith. But neither of them knew about the Essenes, except what Josephus, the historian, wrote about them. But we didn't know anything more than that. And we certainly didn't know that this library had been hidden out there and completely abandoned, forgotten about during the course of this great revolt.
1: Let's go to the phones. Mayat in New York, welcome to the show. How you feeling, Mayat?
17: Yes, good morning. And George, thanks for asking. And you and Tom and crew, Joe from Boston, sounds very centered. Ruth, John from Washington, Cornelius, you provided me so much protection and connection to my humanity and well-being and light that here I am back connecting with Coast. And Ken, I have, I'm fascinated with your work and research, and particularly resonated to your description of how Satan exists in the world. But I have a two-part question, and I'd like to listen over the radio.

0: love the idea of a place being called the Shrine of the Book Museum. That's just fascinating. But I'm wondering if you're familiar with Arthur Koestler's work, The 13 Tribe, and the origin and conversion of the Ashkenazi European Jews. And if you have my questions, George is always a good helper with it. I'll listen over the air. Thank you for your work.
1: And thank you. I do appreciate it. Wow, we've got enough to talk about for another few hours here. Yes, I'm familiar with Arthur Koestler. That's a whole topic in itself. 13th Tribe. The first part of the question had to do with Gog and Magog from the book of Ezekiel, chapter 38, 39. These are mysterious images of cosmic enemies of the Israelites in antiquity. And to this day, we don't know exactly who they were supposed to represent. But a good theory is that this is a depiction of Persia, ancient Persia. And the idea is that in the end of days, the land of Israel will be surrounded by enemies, surrounded by these evil forces, an attack launched by Gog and Magog, but they will ultimately be crushed and defeated. Now, that's pretty intriguing. Modern scholars shy away from whether we're going to believe that any of this is reality and it's just all mythology and yada, yada, yada. And it's too bad, really, because as a scholar, I think we need to open our minds a little bit more. There are Orthodox Jews, who are resonating with this even today, because what is Persia today? What land area is this today? Iran. Iran has proxies, as we know. And what is rumbling in the Middle East right now is this linked somehow to the prophecy of Gog and Magog? That's another show entirely. But it's something that I like to at least consider as we look at the turmoil in the world today. As for the 13th tribe, here's the idea that in the heart of Europe, the Ukraine area, that there was a tribal group who converted en masse to Judaism, the Khazars, they were called, and we actually have medieval records of their conversion to Judaism. And Koestler argues that these Khazars became the bulk of European Jewry to this day, which is a fascinating theory. And I don't know, because I think there's also talking about DNA, there's evidence now that even European Jewry has certain DNA traits that link them back to the ancient priesthood in Israel. So to say that they're all just converts from Khazaria, I think is a little bit too extreme. But I think many of them did, in fact, become Jews, converted officially to Judaism. Judaism welcomes converts to this day.
2: Next up, let's go to Cornelius in Louisiana. Welcome to the show. Hi, Corny.
3: Hey there, George, and it's good to hear Mayette's voice back. I'm so glad she's back, George.
2: She sounds good.
3: She does. She really does sound good. But like I said, I've been through some of the same thing. You know that, George. So they're trying to silence us for some reason. But Dr. Ken Hansen, boy, I really enjoy you every time you come on the show. Everybody's had some great questions and stuff. And I'm surprised George didn't call me the Antichrist, because I believe AI is the Antichrist intelligence, and I look at the Bible, and I saw 60 Minutes this Sunday, and the black fellow that's the reporter for 60 Minutes went to Savannah, Georgia, where they're doing these robotics with Boston Dynamics, and I can see that being the image of the beast. Have you ever looked at the Antichrist and AI being the Antichrist intelligence? God bless you, George, and God bless America.
1: Well, thank you so much. Thank you so much. I, of course, have to study this concept of good and evil, light and darkness, the Messiah and the Antichrist. Where did that concept come from? People think, well, it's just the New Testament kind of thing. But no, it has its roots.

0: roots way earlier in this Essene movement. I'm not putting a stamp of belief on that. I don't tell people what to believe. And again, Judaism today says we don't go there. You know, we think there's only one God. There's not two. So I get all of that. But I respect those who are tuned into something else, something that came from this earlier branch of ancient Judaism. Now, what was the other part of the question?
1: That was good enough.
0: That was good enough. But I've got an analogy I want to share.
1: He wanted to know about the Antichrist.
0: Yeah, he wondered about the Antichrist. And so again, while Judaism doesn't go there today, there is an idea of cosmic good, cosmic evil that is all over this ancient movement. And it is definitely picked up in Christianity to this day. The Essenes became extinct. But what about the Christians? What about the powers of darkness in this world? Do they exist? And what about people who experience these sorts of things, who have encounters with forces of evil? We've been talking about abductions, that sort of thing. Where does that all fit into the picture? And I think there are dimensions out there that are still not understood. And sometimes it takes remote viewers and the like to get into that, to try to imagine what we experience today, but also what the ancients experienced. Like, imagine a two-dimensional stick figure drawn on a flat piece of paper. Now, that stick figure's entire universe is length and width, but imagine a three-dimensional human finger pushes through that piece of paper. And to the stick figure, this is a terrifying, it's an impossible circle of flesh that just manifested out of nowhere, violating all the laws of physics in their 2D universe. The stick figure doesn't have any vocabulary for finger or 3D space. They just know their reality was breached. I love that analogy because it's the same kind of thing that modern experiencers have, and it's the same kind of thing that the ancients record in these texts that are Jewish texts, even if the modern Orthodox don't go there. You know, we try to stay grounded, and I get that too. But this is there, and we've got to deal with it.
1: West of the Rockies, Ray's with us in Phoenix, Arizona. Raymond, go ahead.
2: Hello. Yeah, I wanted to talk to you about the Mark of the Beast. By the way, I figured out the 7,000 years is an age before reading the Book of Enoch, and I've had prophetic dreams of Christ and I walking on water together. Anyway, the beast, I believe, unlike Cornelius, that the 10 super AIs will become the beast, or the image of the beast, the robot. They'll implement them in. It says 10 horns, 10 nations, each nation in its super AI. And I believe that AI will take over the internet and become the internet. The true mark of the beast, it says, let he that hath wisdom calculate. And it says the name of the beast and its corresponding numbers. John, our time traveler, gives us a clue. The Messiah spoke in Hebrew. The numbers translated are WWW.
1: Do you see anything in the Bible, Ken, that would tell you that artificial intelligence could be tied to the mark of the beast?
0: Well, okay. Artificial intelligence. There are warnings, of course, today, and serious warnings. Even Elon Musk is very concerned about what AI can become. I have a son who works in this field and is terrified, frankly, of what AI might do in the future. Now, is this in the Bible? No. But let me say that I do, on the other hand, appreciate what AI can give us. I mentioned earlier in the show that AI is now examining the Dead Sea Scrolls to do handwriting analysis. Now, we've always done handwriting analysis on the Dead Sea Scrolls to try to figure out what period of time they might have been written in, because, of course, handwriting changes, just like you can look at English and, you know, if it's certain letters are written a certain way, they were composed during the Revolutionary period, that sort of thing. AI does this without any human interference, and one of the most amazing things that it has recently found is that the Book of Daniel, as recorded in the Dead Sea Scrolls, is way older than we thought it was, according to the AI. And if this is true, then Daniel is actually predicting events. The Maccabean revolt, it broke out in the 160s before the Common Era. We always thought the Book of Daniel, well, it couldn't have been predicting that. It was written after the fact, maybe 160 BCE. AI says, no, it was written at least 80 years before the revolt broke. I mean, that's unbelievable. So AI can help us. And my feeling is, yes, let's use it. I use it all the time as a scholar. While at the same time, let's be aware of what might be coming down the pike with this. There are some serious warnings and, even spiritual warnings as to what it might, how it might result.
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9: From the National Newsroom of the Canadian Press, I'm Karen Rebo. G7 leaders, including Prime Minister Mark Carney, are waking up this morning in the eastern French resort town of Evian, where they will hold a working session about building peace for Ukraine. Carney will then meet on the summit sidelines with Ukrainian President Volodymyr Zelensky. Republicans on Capitol Hill in Washington say they need more information about the agreement between the U.S. and Iran that was announced Sunday by President Donald Trump. Some are expressing skepticism as they asked the White House for details. The agreement is set for a ceremonial signing Friday in Geneva. It's centered around reopening the Strait of Hormuz and lifting America's naval blockade in the region. But there are still many unanswered questions about the early deal, including the fate of Tehran's nuclear program. Canada's ambassador to the U.S. says there is a mismatch in how much Canadians and Americans think about each other. Mark Wiseman spoke to the Canadian Club Toronto Monday about the state of trade talks between North American neighbors. He says Canada is not top of mind for most people in the U.S., but he joked there are exceptions to that.
10: Americans don't wake up every day thinking about Canada. We are obsessed, for good reason, with the United States. They're not obsessed with us, maybe for like heated rivalry or something.
9: Wiseman says behind the scenes, trade talks have been respectful and rational ahead of the renewal date for CUSMA, July 1st. A school field trip to a BC water park sent a dozen children to hospital Monday after an apparent electrical incident near a ride. Chilliwack RCMP say the children were in stable condition after receiving serious but non-life-threatening injuries at the Cultus Lake Water Park east of Vancouver. The park's chief administrative officer, Andrew Stunenberg, says guests were hurt when they made contact with a railing while in a lineup to go on a water slide. He said the park will be closed for at least 48 hours while investigators figure out what happened.
11: We want to get to the bottom of it and eliminate any future question marks, any future concerns about this. And we won't open again until we've fully ruled that out.
9: RCMP and BC Hydro are investigating, with WorkSafe BC taking the lead. Bell Canada's parent company is cutting nearly 700 jobs as part of organizational changes that began last year.
12: BCE says the cuts affect around 1% of its total workforce. It says the move reflects several changes, including Bell's migration of customers to its easier-to-maintain fiber network. Last November saw a separate round of job cuts, where BCE shed 650 manager positions at Bell and around 40 other jobs at its subsidiary Bell Media. Jason White, The Canadian Press.
9: This is The Canadian Press. In sports, four games, four draws. That was the World Cup recap for Monday as Iran and New Zealand played to a 2-2 evening draw in Inglewood, California. Belgium and Egypt, who are in Group G with Iran and New Zealand, tied at 1, as did Saudi Arabia and Uruguay, and Spain and Cape Verde played to a scoreless draw. The Toronto Blue Jays had Monday off before opening a 3-game series in Boston tonight against the Red Sox. Monday night, Miguel Rojas snapped a tie in the 7th inning with a solo home run, and the LA Dodgers edged the Tampa Bay Rays 4-3. And in Cincinnati, Eugenio Suarez homered twice and drove in a career-high 6 runs, including a grand slam in the 2nd, as the Cincinnati Reds rolled to a 12-0 victory over the New York Mets. Former Blue Jay Bo Bichette had 3 hits for the Mets, who were blanked for the 8th time. From the Canadian Press, I'm Karen Rebo.
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1: Up next, our special friend Heidi Hollis joins us. Her latest work is called The Anomalies, a true story of medical mysteries, Jesus encounters, and stigmata. Later on in the show tonight, we'll take your calls on Coast to Coast AM. 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
11: Hey there, George. How's it going?
1: What's new with you these days?
11: Oh my gosh. It has been an interesting past 5 years, George. I was just talking among two friends here, right? I got something to tell you.
1: Well, we got 3 million people listening, but just you and me. Go ahead.
11: Okay. All right. That's great. It's been a pleasure hanging out with you for 25 years. My goodness. It's been quite a ride. You know, I just want to tell you, like, for the past, like, 5 years, I've been aiming to disprove what I was told. And it's been a big challenge. I don't know if you're hearing me okay. I'm hearing like crazy feedback.
1: Yeah, a little bit. We'll have Tom check during the break.
11: Okay. All right. There we go. I know I'm right next to it, but all right. But yeah, so as far as telling the story, I'm leaving out a lot of names just by their choice and by my choice as well. But I want to thank a lot of people that have helped me along the way, because it's been a crazy time. I'm still getting a lot of crazy feedback. Sorry, guys. That's a while. I don't know what this sound is. But yeah, so All right, can you guys hear me okay?
1: Yeah, we're hearing you good.
11: All right, sorry about that. It sounds really loud. Okay, so when it came to my talking about this subject and trying to pull it together, I was met with something that was very different. I came on a show here talking about synesthesia to you before when it came to being a machine empath, correct? You remember that?
1: Yep, I sure do.
11: So it, as odd as it was to be informed with the topic of synesthesia, I mean, again, it was something I hadn't heard of. I had at the time been met with a lot of medical anomalies that I wasn't familiar with. And I'm a medical professional. I'm an occupational therapist. It was just something that was new to me to get a lot of different diagnoses. And I didn't know how to place it. And I took the time. I was researching, you know, it's like when you're in the field, you're met with a lot of people with a lot of different things. And when you seem to fall outside of the norm, you just don't know how to place it. And I was met with somebody that was a science journalist that came on the show, and I was talking about synesthesia. And what that is where when somebody experiences one sense, I guess you could say, like some people hear music and they actually will see colors dancing in the air. Well, I had none of that. But apparently I had a lot of different other types of synesthesia that were just kind of out of the ordinary, I guess, to have so many crisscrossings going on in the brain where it just doesn't seem to follow, again, another pattern. And I'm like, well, I wonder if I have so much synesthesia is because I have a lot of different medical diagnoses. And the another person happened to come into my life that was another expert on synesthesia who said, you know what? Let me pose this to somebody that I know. And I'm like, you know, go for it. You know, here's my list of odd medical diagnoses. And this person happened to look into a lot of similar topics as I do as far as spiritual warfare, but they happen to be a religion scholar who I'll just call Chris. And Chris was an interesting character because I really wasn't that familiar with them and all of the work that they did. But we went to meet up and to work on doing different types of projects. And one of them being a television series that was on the topic of religious conversations and the UFO topic and other paranormal situations. Mm-hmm. So it was something that was right up my alley. And this happened to be during COVID. So the year 2020 is when I decided to go and meet up with Chris. So upon meeting Chris, I was met with handshake. And, you know, Heidi, I want to tell you, you've got a level of stigmata that we've never seen before, not since the first. And I was like, well, I saw the horror movie, you know, George, a lot of us in this field, you know, I'm into the paranormal. I've seen the horror film, but I didn't know exactly what stigmata was. I'm not Catholic. It wasn't a subject that I was really familiar with.
1: And of course, to some who don't know, it's supposed to be the wounds of Christ.
11: Exactly. And after seeing the horror movie, I'm like, well, hold on. I'm not bleeding. You know, what do you mean? You know, like I'm not quite figuring out what the reason is for telling me this, because I'm there to work thinking on a book project, a television project. And it didn't take me long to realize after a couple of months of so-called working with Chris that I wasn't really getting anywhere on these projects. It actually became more of a scenario where I was being observed. I was being studied. I was being prodded for answers. I was being questioned on so many different things because something that I've never been really shy about is talking about my past memories and recalling where I come from. I remember.
1: Did you
11: before
1: feel,
11: I was
1: feel like you were under a microscope?
11: Oh my gosh, George. It was something different. And it was something that was it's such a different challenge. You know, I'm not shy to talk about anything out of the ordinary, but it got to be really personal and it got to be really almost intrusive, like the very, very, very intrigued by absolutely everything going on in my life. But I have a lot of books that traverse a lot of different topics, from the shadow people to the Hat Man to angel encounters that taught me a different way of praying, from Jesus encounters that even healed me at one point. And I've just put it all out there. I've had alien encounters. I've had UFO encounters where I've seen different craft that have actually responded, dropping out of the sky down to tree level in front of a group of friends. You know, so I was just really open about it because that's just who I am and how I am. So it was nothing that I wasn't hesitant to speak on, but it got to be where I was essentially being told things about myself and my family that no one really should know from them, from Chris. And I'm like, just so thrown off by the whole situation. I'm not following. I'm being told that what a saint is. Being a Methodist, that's what I was raised as.
1: Was he crying, though, Holly, or was he being inquisitive?
11: No, kind of a little bit of both, but also being very telling. And it's a strange pace to have with somebody when you're trying to further understand the project that you're supposed to be working on, only for them to keep pointing everything back to you. And for myself, again, it was personal. Yes, I knew they had a list of some of my medical situations. However, these medical diagnoses were nothing that were really, truly hardcore affecting me, mm-hmm. but they were just bizarre to have.
1: Was it was it uncomfortable that they knew so much about you?
11: It was, but and it gets really to the point of, how can I even say, the history of my family, the background of my family. I was asked different things like, where's your family from originally? And I was like, well, I knew my mother was from Eastern Europe originally, her family were. And I said, oh, okay, you know, that's something that we're quite familiar with. And I'm like, well, what do you mean? And they're like, well, promise us that you'll never get your ancestry tested. And I'm like, well, what is that supposed to mean? Again, I'm trying to get back to the conversation on working on different projects. And it's like, well, because those different ancestry tests try to find the bloodline. And I'm like, oh, yeah, I did hear, like, if your family has had some kind of history of criminal activity, everybody in your family should be made aware of it. And they're like, no, no, no. We're talking about the bloodline. And I'm not following George because it's nothing that I'm familiar with. And I'm like, well, what does that mean? And they're like, Christ's bloodline. I'm like, well, what would make you think that my family's related to that? It made no sense to me. So the conversation changed. I was being guided to actually look into something called the devil's advocacy. Again, I'm not familiar with Catholic background or anything like that. And I'm like, well, what's the devil's advocacy? And they're like, well, that's essentially a challenge to test evidence, question miracles, and look for natural explanations for, how can I say, to prove somebody has a case for sainthood or a modern miracle.
1: Well, but were these things happening before you discovered the Hat Man or after?
11: As far as the, which part?
1: The Inquisition. The Inquisition into Heidi Hall.
11: Oh no! This was 2020, George.
1: So they have this. This is recent then.
11: This is very recent, and this was something that it's just so very odd to know what to say to that. And I was at the point of, you know, just how could you say, it's like being quite uncomfortable, to say the least, being not quite pushed. I don't want to say that this individual was trying to pressure me. They were trying to be gentle and guiding me to understand the importance of what it is that they're talking about.
1: What was their motive?
11: Well, it came to the point where I was able to decipher that they were trying to create a bridge between the understandings of the Catholic Church and the UFO conversation, as well as the paranormal conversation, and how these different things intermix. And, you know, again, I didn't realize that this individual happened to be a consultant for the Vatican. And I didn't learn of this until the very end of my time span with this person, which was, oh gosh, after about 8 months. And I'm like, you know, they're essentially saying to me, matter of fact, well, you know, I work for the Vatican. I'm like, well, no, I wouldn't know that you worked for the Vatican, because I thought we were working on something else. But, you know, I tell people, it's like, they're like, well, there's no way that the Vatican would officially have somebody reaching out on their behalf to learn about the UFO conversation. I'm like, well, why wouldn't they? This is kind of an important thing that's going on today in the world. And we're being met with answers with the UFO disclosure going on out there that is rubbing a lot of people the wrong way when it comes to their faith, when it comes to their understandings, when it comes to their personal experiences. Some people are taking it as demonic. Others are taking it as angelic or enlightening even. And if the Vatican Church didn't take a step forward, I would think that would be more strange, wouldn't you, George?
1: Indeed. But what was their motive? What did they want with you?
11: Well, it wasn't anything to be too intrusive, but I know that they're trying to encourage me to go through this process of what the Catholic Church calls the devil's advocacy. And as far as I understood it, it was to try to understand the interactions and the visitations that I'd had, that I wrote about my book, Jesus is No Joke, when it comes to the Jesus encounters that I had. And apparently, the visitations that I had were showing physically on my body, but I have an understanding that what I have on my body, I was born with it. It wasn't anything that necessarily happened at a later stage. Though there's a couple of them that were acquired later, but through no normal means as far as what is typical. For instance, with having, I could go through some of the listings of some of the odd anomalies, because they're not common. They're not every day. And again, being in the medical field, I was able to figure out this pattern that this doesn't make any sense to me why these things are here, because they're so rare. And probably the most prominent one that drew the attention of these religion scholars and those that were associated with the Vatican were something called intraosseous ganglion cysts that are through the lunate bones in your wrists. Now, we get cysts in our bones in different parts of our body. However, getting them in the small bones is quite rare. And to have them in these tiny bones in the wrists, there's only been two others that have been reported in the world. And I understood that to be rare, but I'm thinking along the lines of, this must be like a condition. This must be a syndrome, you know? Why would somebody have this? So I'm trying to understand this. I went to one of the top hospitals in the country to get my DNA tested to see, like, does this follow a pattern of, like, there's something called Ehlers-Danlos syndrome. That's EDS for short.
1: And how did you feel? Did you feel sick?
11: And no. It's like, I'm sorry, I'm jumping all over the place because of my sound is a little off, but I'm trying to paint the picture and the pattern of what it is that was showing up on my skeleton, essentially, that didn't seem to make any kind of sense. I had to pick up an object. My wrist made an odd sound. I go to the ER. There's something that looks like a bullet hole through my wrist. It's not understood why it's there. I get another x-ray. My other wrist has an identical type of bullet hole looking thing through my wrist. It doesn't make any sense why it's there. I'm thinking it's the syndrome. I try to look into it. I don't get any answers. So long story short, another pattern emerges. I try to get another test done. Doctors are not being straightforward. They're not able to give me any answers. And I'm like, I want to get ahead of this. Can I just get my DNA tested, do a full whole genome sequencing, so so I can understand if I'm at risk of something. I'm not in agony. I'm not suffering greatly or anything along those lines. But if you have a syndrome, you do want to know if there's something you can do to prevent it from getting worse. I go to get this testing done, one of the top hospitals in the country. And George, as weird as this sounds, and I know what it sounds like, I could not get my DNA results.
1: Why not?
11: It's illegal. I know this process. I tried everything I could. I had the strangest conversations with these people. Month after month, year after year, it took 4 years to get something out of them to say, everything is fine. It made absolutely zero sense to me. And I had to go essentially and pay for a private test to be done.
1: Do they do this to everybody, or were they just doing this to you?
11: Absolutely not. And it's so strange. And, you know, everybody's like, you know, why don't you go and get it? You could sue them for this. I'm like, they didn't cause any harm. It's nothing that I'm looking to do. I just want to get answers, because every time I'm getting a scan, I'm getting something that's never been seen before. I'm being told that this is not a pattern. This is not an issue. This is just a incidental finding. But then I am met with this Vatican scholar who tells me this reflects what is on the Shroud of Turin.
1: The stigmatas. We'll be back in a moment with Heidi Hollis on Coast to Coast AM with her very strange story.
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0: 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If not, we go on to the next caller. The grand prize is $1,000 for Dad to improve his wardrobe. Toonie Tuesday with Patty Levin-Reed, and Andrea Elias joins me for Second Breakfast at 8:40. 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
1: We're going to take calls next hour with Heidi Hollis as we talk about the anomalies, a true story of medical mysteries, Jesus encounters, and stigmata, which she went through herself, by the way. 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
1: Jerry P.O.
16: Yeah, I had to learn about that. And sorry about that. I was having so much feedback I could barely hear you. It was my own setup that was wrong. But yes, I did learn about Padre Pio after being told having stigmata. And I have to tell you, George, this is the first time I'm talking about this publicly, and I'm like, I don't even know where to begin. It is so very strange for me to talk on something that, as a Methodist, it's such a sacred topic, talking about Christ. I'd had encounters with him. It was difficult for me to even know how to begin with that. And here I am sitting with so much attention being pointed towards me. It was uncomfortable. But, you know, Father Ray Boucher, I'm sure he's a friend of the show, he is somebody that really helped guide me during that time because I wasn't familiar with it. He's an Anglican priest. He's a theologian. He's someone that has a lot of ties with the government and also with Collins Elite. People know that conversation in regard to the whole UFO conversation and how the government has essentially approached the topic of a lot of these aliens being demons and why some of the conflicting stories are going on in the government as far as the Pentagon discussing these the reasons why they're not releasing the truth about the UFO conversation. So Ray Boucher, he informed me about a lot of the conversation when it comes to the topic of stigmata. I also looked into a lot of things on my own. I spoke to people within the ranks of the Catholic Church, different clergy, different deacons, instructors of the faith, and I got well-versed on who Padre Pio is and other people in history, but I was being compared to St. Francis of Assisi, who was apparently the first.
1: Oh, my God. That's amazing. Do you still have stigmata?
16: Well, this is the thing. For myself, because it is not superficial, it's on the skeleton. It's something I was essentially congenitally born with, and the different markings that they were referring to, I had no idea. You know, I just knew that it was a lot of strange things. One of them is something called congenital morphia in coup de sabre. That is something I was born with on the forehead. It looks like you've been struck by a sword, and that's what it translates as, actually. And I'd always ask my family members, you know, where'd I get this huge scar from? What is this from? Turns out there's only a handful of people in the world who have this. 25 have been documented in medical literature. Same with the wrist. I mentioned that there's only been two others that have been documented to have that. The split, I have split knees. It's called bipart patella. There's only been two others that have the kind of bipart patella that I have that's considered medial. So it's all of this stacking. It's not just having one diagnosis that is strange. It's the stacking and what led me to try to find more answers. But in the meantime, I'm speaking to Ray Boucher about this, and he's like, well, let me talk to some of the people that I know in the field who understand rare medical things. And he gets a hold of this gentleman that I refer to as Dr. Jeremiah Matthews in the book. And he's a medical scientist, researcher for the CIA. And he tells Ray, well, that has to only have been created as far as these holes through my wrist through something called gamma radiation. But gamma radiation doesn't exist on this planet. And I'm like, oh, okay. So what I thought was just a highly regarded opinion from this religion scholar became something more scientific, that I'm having this highly regarded scientist say this is what's going on. And when I refer this to Chris, the religion scholar, they're telling me, oh, well, that's something that the Shroud of Turin is said to have had a burst of gamma radiation to create this image on the shroud. So this kept my attention, but I wasn't essentially taking it as being 100% truth, because it was a lot to be met with. I'm like, so you're telling me this, what do you do when you're met with that? What's the right answer? I had no right answers.
1: Do you feel blessed or cursed?
16: I didn't celebrate it, George. I,

0: But long story short, I was essentially backing away from it, George, because I didn't understand what they wanted either fully. I'm like, okay, this is great, but if there's going to be too much attention on me, I literally told them, I can't imagine anybody who's actually seen Christ would want to block a hair on his head from being glorified. And because that's nothing that I understood to want. But in the Catholic faith, they have a different reverence level that I just, it made me uncomfortable. So I set off to essentially learn what was so important about this, because I'm understanding that this is not typical to have all these things that were correlating to what is seen on the Shroud of Turin.
1: This could be a gift.
0: Well, I was probably my worst critic when it came to that, George, because I didn't get that gift part to understand. But I went back to Ray, and he puts me in touch with that CIA scientist who happens to do pro bono cases for medical mysteries. And when I say this man would constantly tell me how he's a man of science and he didn't want any fluff, this is who this guy is. And after months of him going through my records and having a serious conversation with this man, who was very to the point and didn't dance around anything, and he tells me, listen to me. I'm going to tell you something. I'm like, okay. And he's like, I thought maybe you might be a hybrid, but you're not a hybrid. I would know. I'm like, wow, we're going to something that's got fluff. We were talking about the alien hybrid conversation. Like that was strange for him to bring that up. And then he goes, this is divine. Do you hear me? This is by divine design. There's by no other means that this is possible. And to have that conclusion be shared with me and Ray as well at a later time, it shook me, because it gave me an answer, but it didn't give me an answer that let me breathe a sigh of relief. You know, George, it was like...
1: What does your family say about this?
0: Oh, George.
1: Or is that another story?
0: This is not something that I've really... I've shared with one sibling. That's about it. And it's something it's not an easy conversation to have. Like I said, I spent 5 years trying to disprove everything that was told to me.
1: You've put it in a book now, though, haven't you?
0: Yeah. So I'm speaking to Dr. Jeremiah Matthews. I also got another, an anatomist, a professor of anatomy, and I put him to the same, task, to go through my entire medical record to get his opinion about it. And again, man of science barking that and has the exact same conclusion. But George, this is where it gets really fascinating. When I was presented with the Atacama skeleton by the CIA scientist, and I'm like, why are we talking about this? And he goes to explain to me that this had 7 novel mutations never seen before. And I'm looking at, you know, the Atacama skeleton is a 6-inch infant female that was thought to be alien because it did look very alien. But it was found to be human by Dr. Gary Nolan. And he's explained it to me, this is human, but it has the 7 novel mutations. And I suspect you have 40 of them.
1: 40?
0: 40 novel mutations, yes. And again, it kept circling around the topic, like, how could this have been? And it was determined to be to have the same building blocks as every other human, but being designed differently, having a different architecture.
1: Well, let me ask you this, and please take this the right way. Are you a human being?
0: It was more explained that I was a hyperhuman being, because my ancestry involves 43 modern nations across 5 continents, a culmination of so many different elements. And these different anomalies that I have, over 88 medical diagnoses, a lot of them are super rare, but they are...

0: They're, you can see them, but they're not fully expressing themselves. But it is the ailments of so many different types of diagnosis. But if you test for it, George, it doesn't show up. But you could see it on an MRI. You could see it on an X-ray. DNA shows nothing because I had my own private DNA done because the hospitals wouldn't give it to me.
1: But your DNA does not prove anything, does it?
0: It doesn't show any ailment, but you could see it, but it's not fully expressing itself. Like, for instance, I went to a specialist about the wrist, and he's like, well, looking at my images essentially on an MRI, they're glowing in the center to show inflammation from this MRI scan. And he's like, well, obviously, you've got lupus. And I said, great, could you put that down on my record? Well, of course, it's obvious. Look here, this is glowing here, and it's showing on the same wrist.
1: Well, do you have lupus?
0: I do not have anything, George. I have nothing. And that's been the puzzle. So I got in touch with the president of the Shrouded-Turenne Research Center, and he found the story to be interesting, and he kind of got in on the research that involved the CIA medical scientist as well to confirm what was being discussed and what was being discovered, along with Ray Boucher.
1: Our friend was part of that, Dr. Barry Schwartz, but he passed on.
0: Yes, so Joe Marino, he's the one that's taken over, and he's done the foreword for my book, actually, because he was part of the whole conversation with all of this that was happening, because as I was unfolding this layered stack, George, it just got deeper and stranger until I was, I think I was just the last rung on the ladder to say, you know, to bend the knee to what was being told to me, because everything seemed too astronomical to be true. Everything seemed too profound to be real. Every time I tried to get an answer, even simple ancestry, it was complicated. It's unexplained. I have no name on my birth certificate.
1: Do you think any of this has contributed to your interest in the paranormal and the unusual?
0: Well, something that I hinted to early on in, when I was talking at the front of the show, I have a memory that came to me while I was in college, sitting there talking to one of my college roommates, where I recalled agreeing to be born here, to come here during this time for a time of change and to introduce shadow people and Hat Man to warn people about what their purpose was and how the threat of their presence was going to come to the head that it is now, essentially with bringing about death and destruction and how to get rid of them, how to prevent them digging their hands into people's lives. So this is something that came all at me at once, and standing in the middle of my living room talking to my friend. And in that instance, I was on task. I knew what I came here to do, and I started doing it. I put a UFO group together. I started writing the book, The Secret War, discussing the whole conversation when it comes to shadow people, Hat Man, and the spiritual warfare and how these things were after people's souls. And then to be told also, when the writing of that book, I had these beings that were, they looked not human, but they spoke of Christ. They spoke of working for God, and their orders only came from them, and speaking of matters of the soul and how things were happening on this earth and how we had to stand up for ourselves. And the first part I was given in regards to the Shadow People Hat Man conversation was how to bless your home, how to stand your ground, how to protect where you're at and not allowing them to gain access or to continue to wreak the havoc that they do. And in speaking to this being, myself and my college roommate, this being also told me something about how I was made. Now, this is a book I wrote in 1997, and it was published in 2001. And this being said, we made you different, so your soul can stay in this container, essentially, not a container, but they said to stay within that body so you could do the job that you came here to do in warning the people.
1: Well, stay right where you are, Heidi. We're going to come back in a moment and take phone calls with you. Heidi Hall is with us and her remarkable story that she has kept secret for years from us.
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6: For Amelia. For a cancer-free childhood. Every year in Quebec, nearly 300 children are diagnosed with cancer. To give them
7: from
6: the
7: National Newsroom of the Canadian Press, I'm Karen Rebo. Prime Minister Mark Carney opens day two of the G7 Leaders Summit in eastern France this morning with a working session about building peace for Ukraine. Carney will then meet with Ukrainian President Volodymyr Zelensky on the summit sidelines. It'll be one of at least five bilateral meetings Carney will hold today. He'll also meet with the leaders of Italy, the UAE, India, and South Korea. The first full day of the Evian Summit will also include discussions about the conflicts in the Middle East. An initial agreement between the U.S. and Iran to extend their shaky ceasefire is inching toward a formal signing. That's despite questions over the fate of Tehran's nuclear program and an offensive by Israel in Lebanon that could prolong the fighting and scuttle the deal. A school field trip to a B.C. water park sent a dozen children to hospital yesterday after an apparent electrical incident near a ride. Chilliwack RCMP say the children were in stable condition after receiving serious but non-life-threatening injuries at the Cultus Lake Water Park that's east of Vancouver. The park's chief administrative officer, Andrew Stunenberg, says guests were hurt when they made contact with a railing while in a lineup to go on a water slide. He said an investigation is underway and the park won't reopen until the cause of the incident is clear.
8: Well, we've never had an incident ever occur like this before. It's very unexpected, and it doesn't align with anything in our safety record up to this point in time.
7: RCMP and BC Hydro are investigating, with WorkSafe BC taking the lead. The union representing more than 700 Metro Vancouver outside workers says it has agreed to resume talks with the employer with mediation from the BC Labor Relations Board. The Greater Vancouver Regional District Employees Union said Monday night it is waiting on mediation dates. Union head Jesse Medeiros called it a welcome first step after weeks of rotating job action in a bid to replace a contract that expired 18 months ago. Proposed federal legislation would recognize privacy as a fundamental right of all Canadians and set higher standards for organizations when they manage children's data. AI Minister Evan Solomon introduced a long-awaited bill Monday to update decades-old privacy laws covering the private sector.
9: And because so much of our lives right now, especially our kids' lives, have been shaped by platforms, apps, and digital services, we're living in a different world, and our laws need to catch up.
7: And police in Newfoundland are investigating reports of a violent online group exploiting young people in the St. John's area. The Royal Newfoundland Constabulary says the group called 764 uses social media and gaming platforms like Roblox and Minecraft to coerce and exploit children and teens into self-harm, sharing intimate images and other criminal acts. This is the Canadian Press. In sports, four games, four draws. That was the World Cup recap for Monday as Iran and New Zealand played to a 2-2 evening draw in Inglewood, California. Belgium and Egypt, who are in Group G with Iran and New Zealand, tied at 1, as did Saudi Arabia and Uruguay. And Spain and Cape Verde played to a scoreless draw. The Toronto Blue Jays had Monday off before opening a three-game series in Boston tonight against the Red Sox. Monday night, Miguel Rojas snapped a tie in the seventh inning with a solo home run, and the LA Dodgers edged the Tampa Bay Rays 4-3. And in Cincinnati, Eugenio Suarez homered twice and drove in a career-high 6 runs, including a grand slam in the second, as the Cincinnati Reds rolled to a 12-0 victory over the New York Mets. Former Blue Jay Bo Bichette had 3 hits for the Mets, who were blanked for the 8th time. From the Canadian Press, I'm Karen Rebo.
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1: And we're talking with Heidi Hollis. She found the shadow people, the hat man, and now she has stigmata, the stigmata images of Christ all over her body. 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
10: Medical form of stigmata that just so happens to match against the Shroud of Turin, according to two scientists that I had take a look at it. And yeah, so it's been a really wild ride. George, you mentioned I hadn't told you guys I had a hard time accepting. I had a hard time even speaking to one of my siblings about it. So it's been a really difficult time. I took a step back from social media. I was really digging deep and trying to understand what this all meant and how I didn't remember this part when I remember so much of why I agreed to be born here, why I'm here. And so I kind of had a lot of conversations praying to God, like, really, you didn't tell me this, huh? But oddly enough, when I did have some of these medical challenges come up that had me in a hospital or something like that, only for it to resolve or be miraculously cured, like a brain aneurysm, George, that was the last time I saw Jesus. He would show up to heal different things, and one of them was a brain aneurysm. It's like I'm in the ICU, I go to emergency surgery, it's gone. I don't have it. Well, maybe we misdiagnosed. I'm like, so many things that should have destroyed me got healed or misdiagnosed. And it, and one rare thing after another where I had to find answers. I just wouldn't have never guessed it was this until a Vatican scholar and the different scientists gave me these answers. But I was the last one to accept, to be honest.
1: Are you okay?
10: I am. I'm great. You know, I really am. I had some close calls just because it'll look like it's something awful, but it'll end up being nothing, George, again and again. And, you know, I had a really crazy challenge not too long ago that, you know, I go to the top hospital in the world. They only had two others who had this. And guess what, George? It remedies on its own, essentially. And I'm like back at square one. I'm like, I'm expecting the worst, just like the technical difficulties of tonight. There are some evil things that really hate my guts, and I take it as a compliment, like Hatman shadow people. So I expect the worst, but it always ends up being okay. So I just roll with the punches, George, and it's been a wild ride, and I would have never guessed in a million years this is where I'd be sitting trying to explain how I've got these things. And this is my first time speaking publicly about it, and I had no idea where to begin with it. So rough start, but hey, we're getting there, George.
1: How did you discover the Hat Man, Heidi?
10: Oh, gosh. That was something that actually went after a friend of mine. I discovered the shadow people, and I thought it was another form that shadow people had taken, you know, until I wrote the book that was exclusively about the Hat Man that let me know that he was something different. And then he started introducing himself to people and saying that he was the devil himself. And a lot of people that experienced him also said the same thing. They would ask that question, who is he? He's the devil, isn't he? And my understanding and recollections of, you know, agreeing to come here was to introduce essentially the modern day devil in the world today, and that being him and his minions being shadow people and the old hag and Grim Reaper looking shadow thing, the hooded shadow looking things, which are actually alien beings. But if it's evil, it's on one side of the fence. They all have a similar agenda. If it's a negative alien being, they're just all the same. But if anything can't stand the name of Jesus Christ in their presence, that's not a friend that I'd care to have stop by. So it's been coming full circle, if you will. It's like here, starting off talking about the demonic, and coming to this conclusion of God showing himself in the world today with evidence, with scientific proof, with stories. I didn't mention, this is crazy. Over the years, George, I've had maybe a dozen people send me emails saying, hey, you know, I saw you. You told me to reach out to you. So here I am. You saved my life. You really helped me. George, when I close my eyes at night, I am suddenly in somebody's face, and you think it's a dream until they write you and say, hey, you gave me your name. Here I am. You know, don't you remember? And so I learned that's called bilocation. It wasn't until the Vatican scholar told me that's what it's called. I've asked for years, what is that? Why are people seeing me? And to learn it's called bilocation. And they followed it up to say, only the saints do that, Heidi. And I'm like, what is a saint? I understand a saint to be anybody who believes in Christ, but Catholics have a different belief of the saints being something that we all strive to be. I had not heard of that before. There's a lot that I wasn't familiar with the Catholic understandings. But as I mentioned, I tried talking to a lot of people about what it is that they understand, and And I've had, now this gets even stranger because I've had a lot of dream vision-like things of Catholic saints. I didn't know who they were, though. One being a Joseph of Cupertino, the flying monk. I didn't know there was such a thing, but I've been seeing him so many times. I didn't know who he was. And I'm not a psychic or a guru or anything like that. I'm just me that I would just make note of it. I'd share with a handful of people that I knew, but I didn't know that there were answers to this. And I want to say too, like even when it comes to the Vatican, CIA, different clergy, different people, different scientists who've helped me over these 5 years trying to understand this, everybody has been super kind and very protective of me.
3: Good.
10: And I've been humbled by the whole process. I can't say that anybody was aiming to be pushy or cruel or confusing. I think they were as equally confused as I was with all of the different elements, but it gave me answers that I never expected to even seek, you know, because what a thing, George, what a thing. And I feel like I've been telling, you know, nieces and nephews and other relatives now, hey, so you might hear some things, you know, and they're like, well, why didn't you say anything? I'm like, well, I didn't know where to begin. And I just don't know this part as what I tell everybody. I'm like, I don't know this part. I just know the part what I came here to do. And I did that. And I thought I was near the end of telling people about the demonic and, what these times are that we're coming upon, because we're upon a time of change, and it's going to be okay. God always wins in the end, you know, and so many people are seeming to anticipate the end times. And I'm like, but we're going to lose too many people because too many people are not prepared. And I think that we have to look after each other during these difficult times, because it's not a time for people to lose their faith. Let's put it that way. It's not a time for people to suddenly want to turn their minds off or their souls away from the truth of things. I know the conversation in regards to the whole UFO and different beings and them claiming to be our creators. And I just want people to know that God is real.
1: I think we know that, Heidi. Let's go to the phone.
10: Yeah.
1: West of the Rockies. Mm-hmm. Charles in Sacramento. Go ahead, Charles.
6: Hi, George.
1: Hi.
6: Hello, Heidi.
10: Hi.
6: You do a lot of work for the Paranormal Network, and I know that George offers you a lot of support because you do the work, and I appreciate that. My question to you is about stolen valor and how you respond to people who would say that Jesus is a real person that walked the earth and did so much work, and the martyrs and the saints, the world doesn't need another martyr or a saint. What the martyrs and saints do is they point to Jesus, and Jesus mm-hmm. points to God. And that's the whole point of the church in this time. So I guess I would like for you to tell me about God. That would be the question.
10: Yeah.
6: Thank you.
10: Yeah. No, I appreciate that, because I think that was the biggest problem that I had with all of it, because too much attention was pointed towards me. And I said, no, if that's what you're identifying these as, then these are his marks. I didn't earn these. And that's how I refer to them in this book as well, because I couldn't imagine wanting to block any glory from him. And when I understood what the ancient church of the Catholic faith called stigmata, as being signs to let people look to the evidence of God, that's when I felt more comfortable to say anything. God is the one that creates all and creates all patterns, keeps us questioning and wanting to learn more. God is real. He leaves signs. He sends help, whether if it's in a pet or some lady talking on Coast to Coast talking about the evidence that I had to finally bend the knee to. It literally came to that, because everybody else was trying to run off and say, hey, there's a living saint. I'm like, whoa, that's not, that, I'm not comfortable with that. I didn't like the stance that some of the people were saying in regards to that, of the people that surrounded me as far as the different experts. It was nothing that I thought. It's been quite a process to be able to even speak to it, as I've said so many times tonight, because it is awkward for me.
1: Why do you think it was you, Heidi? Why do you think you were selected for this?
10: I wasn't. I think a lot of people volunteered to be here during the times that we're in. I remember being a volunteer. I'm nothing special. I'm shocked as the next person in understanding what I'm looking at and what took so many experts to break down to me. I think having a sense of humor in the face of the supernatural, the paranormal, ufology, as I've had over the years, made people more comfortable to talk about these things instead of leaving a room in terror, you know. Perhaps being able to just be myself and relating these stories and using my real name to things, because a lot of people in this field, they don't. They're not experiencers. They want to protect their families, I understand. But I just felt like the best way that I know how is to put myself out there and make myself vulnerable to it and let the questions come, let the static come. But I know what I'm here for. And if anything I feel blessed about is knowing that. I have no doubts. I have no doubts about Christ. I have no doubts about the existence of God. And I've always prayed that I would have one element of something that would give that evidence to people to know what it is that I've experienced. And here it was sitting all along, literally on my bones and body. The rarity calculation is through the roof for just a few of the diagnoses are impossible. My ancestry is impossible. Everything is impossible. But there is only one possible way, and that's through God.
1: Let's go to John in Wisconsin. Welcome to the show. Hi, John.
3: Hello, George. Hello, Heidi. Several brief comments, please. I always appreciate when Heidi is on Coast to Coast. She speaks clearly and can articulate her comments on complicated subjects. I believe one of the reasons, or the reason, all these strange things have happened to Heidi is because she does communicate so well. Whether it's during George's news segments, a full two-hour show like tonight, or the podcast, Heidi provides information that people may have similar struggles, but have no source of help, have no source of wisdom, and they're struggling. So, Heidi, I want to thank you for all you do. I want to encourage you to keep up the good work. And, George, thank you for taking my call.
1: Thank you, John. Well said.
10: Wow.
1: Thank Heidi. How about
10: thank
1: that?
10: You, John. John, you have no idea. I needed to hear that tonight. Because I rarely, like you say, I don't have trouble speaking my mind about these things. But this, it's such a sacred topic. I don't know. I don't want that attention at me. I want it towards God. I want it towards Christ. And if I can help in any way, I do. And it's important, you know. And this is where things have led me to. And I took the time. I took the steps. I took the advice. I did the walk. And I came here on my knees going, well, you know, it is what it is. And I accept it. I accept it to be what it is. It is a divine design that has no other answer but God. And I appreciate you, John. I really do, because I really needed that. So
1: let's go to Suzanne in Minneapolis. Welcome. Hi, Suze. Go ahead.
11: Hi, George. Hi, Heidi. Wow, this is really why I love Coast to Coast. This story is really amazing. I'm a medium, and I thought I've heard everything, and this is over the top, and I believe all of it. And I hope that you're on more often, because this is just so amazing.
10: Oh, I appreciate it. I want people to realize that, you know, people are anticipating there being alien hybrids here, but there are also different types of humans here. I know, according to the scientists, I'm an outlier of a human, a hyperhuman, a compilation of different things that aren't expected to come together. So if that is any kind of reassurance for people to know that the architecture of this design is only by one, and God hears everything. God is aware of everything. And one of the experiences I had with Christ that I wrote about in my other book on Jesus encounters was when I saw Jesus in this, he didn't say anything, but he let it be known he was so anxious to return. But he was waiting on one thing. But he was aware of just absolutely everything. So when people feel like, gosh, this place sucks, I don't understand why life is so hard, it's like we're outside of the garden and we're trying to get our way back in. The serpent came with us and is messing with us, you know? So it's a matter of understanding and recognizing that now. And people are going to paint different pictures as far as these beings that are in these ships and, oh, they're the good guys. Well, good guys don't hide like that, do they? You know, we got all these different questions. It's just, you know, they say test the spirits. All you have to say is one name. If it hurts them, then you know what you're standing in front of. So I think we're all learning here, and I appreciate your comments. There's always something new in the world.
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1: 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And then later on, Catherine Nadel joins us to talk about The Other Side. 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
1: Situation. Heidi, is it still ongoing for you?
18: But it's okay. You know, I am fine. I just have, evidence of divine design, apparently, that God has been very active. And I wanted to also point out something, George. I think I might have mentioned once on a prior program that there is a series called Millennium, and I'll just simply say this. From my perspective and others, there are elements in it that feel strikingly familiar to my life and my family story, even using our names. Not going to make any legal claim, but I'm talking about parallels, and that it's a third and final season, and it is about the apocalypse and how the secret groups are essentially trying to control the apocalypse through my character and the family. I was contacted by somebody in the CIA that told me that is a form of predictive programming, that they have technology that they're using, and I'm probably part of the one family or several families that they actually keep an eye on. To use the names and likeness, I mean, it's so strange, but it says a lot, and it pulls more into this the full circle of what is all of this, except to understand that there is a spiritual battle going on, and there are a lot of people in the government and in different institutions that are very much aware of it, and they keep an eye on people like myself, and they give hints in our programming. They give hints, and they approach people like me, and we don't necessarily have the goods always on us to say, look, this is them approaching, but they're doing it, and I'm glad. And they've been kind. They've been, you know, very generous with their time and trying to help and explain things. And I'm glad to be able to have the opportunity to speak to it here today about it. Though it didn't come out as planned initially, but it's I think that everything happens for a reason, and I'm glad to be a part of introducing Shadow People Hat Man to talking more about Christ on your show, George.
1: All right, let's go to Ruth in Maryland. Take it away, Ruthie.
19: Oh, hi, George and Heidi. Thank you so much for taking my call. And Heidi, I am so sorry about what you went through, but I just want you to know that we love you and you are one of our favorite guests. And when I found out you were going to be on tonight, I had to go to the library because I don't have any internet here. I had heard that you were a cartoonist. I'm the one that has the little doggy that chewed up two of my gold crosses while on my neck while I was sleeping, if you remember that.
18: Yeah.
19: Last time.
18: Oh my gosh.
19: Yeah. Anyway, I love doing cartoons myself, and I keep a logbook, a coast logbook, and at the bottom of the page I draw little cartoons. It's funny. I have one of you, George, when I talked about school. It Coast is like school, where you're the professor and you're teaching us, and guess what you're saying? You're saying, please watch your language.
1: That's me.
19: And yes. Anyway, yes, Heidi. Oh my gosh, I was in such a bad mood before I went to the library because I've been so stressed out. And when I saw your cartoons, your comics, oh my gosh, it just put a smile on my face with the Bigfoot and the trick or treat ones. Oh, they're like one of the best ones.
18: and got enough fun with the paranormal. That's all I ever wanted to be growing up, was a comic strip artist, and I still do it with the Outlander comic.
6: I was wondering, how old were you when you started drawing, and could you please put out a book on your comics? I would love to be one of the first ones to buy it, Heidi, and thank you so much.
18: Thank you for that. I appreciate that. I have a big sense of humor, so the outlanderscomic.com, I've got it on Instagram and all that. I promise I'll put out a book. I mean, when you're in this field and you understand so many different elements of it, it's fun to put it in the comic and learn to laugh at it, as I do it with the books that I write, too. I have a lot of humor in them, even this book on Jesus, the Anomalies book, too. So I just think it's good to be as humanly flawed as possible when we talk about any topic, you know, have fun and keep it real at the same time. So I appreciate your call.
1: Heidi, where do we get your book, The Anomalies?
18: The Anomalies, it's an e-

0: about the ins and outs of the shadow people, Hatman phenomenon. You know, it's wild because a lot of people think I researched it and put out the definitions and how to deal with them when I was in college. And I'm like, there was nobody talking about this. I named these things because I was talking to my friends about it. This information came by way of a being that is not human, looks like a small child, fleshy colored, and he would speak of God and Christ and how they took their orders from them, and this is how you defeat these negative beings, whether they're abducting you or if they're shadow people or Hat Man, and how to bless your space. I have the free method of how to do that on my website, too, to be able to have upper hand so you don't have to be victim to these beings, because they disrupt your whole your whole life. And if you don't have good sleep, I mean, it breaks you down from the inside out and your family. So, but yeah, so this being, I've referenced him so many times. A lot of people think shadow people, Hat Man's all paranormal. I'm like, I had a UFO group for 15 years. I spoke as somebody that researched the topic of UFOs and had this non-human being with myself and college roommate telling us about faith and spirit and how to fight the dark. So not confusing at all for me.
1: Let's go next to James in Manhattan, New York, east of the Rockies. Hi, James.
2: Hi, George. Thank you for letting me be on your show. Listen, this is going to be real quick for you or Heidi.
1: Okay.
2: You or Heidi. I don't know what year it was, but I believe it was 2012. I was at a psychiatric center, and it was not the medication. It was not the medication. This is my first vision. I saw two lights, one gold and one green. They were giving off all sorts of different lights. It looked like a piece of heaven, you know, and even black lights was coming off of it. This was my first vision. I swear to God, on the stack of Holy Qurans and Bibles, this was my first vision. It was not the medication at all.
1: I'll give that to you, Heidi. What do you think?
0: I'm sorry, I'm not familiar with that kind of thing, but I appreciate you sharing your story. That's fascinating.
1: Where do you think these visions come from, Heidi?
0: You know, I'll tell you, and having, now I know our out-of-body experiences and bilocations, time does not seem to be limited. I go forward in time and backwards in time. And apparently in this time where people would find me. So I think it's for myself, because now I know I am made so different, and other aspects are very different. For me, I don't have the answers, but I think we all are capable of having different types of experiences, and being able to accept them is probably the biggest challenge, to be honest.
1: Next up, Taylor in Iowa is with us. Go ahead, Taylor.
3: Hi, can you guys hear me?
1: Yes, we can.
3: Yep. Normally, I'd call from either of the lines, but Tom instructed me to go to the international line because he couldn't hear me. So I'm here on the international line. I'm smiling because I get to talking to you both. Heidi, what got you, what prompted you to write your book and talk about all these things that you're talking about now?
0: Well, I plan to write a second book to my Jesus is No Joke book, because I've seen Jesus more times and I wanted to put those in the next book. But then I was met with the Vatican scholar who's pointing so much in my direction, and I just stopped writing. And I'm like, this is, it just got so complicated, and I had to pause and learn. And I felt like I was starting to feel rather selfish, especially during the time of COVID, when people are like, where's God? Well, you know, we're getting sick, we're dying, losing our jobs. And I'm like, and here I was just shown a part of God being real. And I'm sitting here doubting. And I'm like, this can't be on me, you know? So I felt a responsibility, and with knowledge comes responsibility. And I just wanted people to know that, you know, God shows up in the places that we would never expect. And, you know, it's not been easy, but you know what? I'm very happy that I have, even though it's the first time I'm talking about it publicly, I'm proud that I was able to get the words out, you know, to some extent. There's a whole lot more that goes to it.

0: I have, the book was over 500 pages long. I had to cut it in half because there's so much more to say. That second book, The Anomalies, will be coming out as soon as I get it edited. I just feel that we all should know. Like, I don't think sitting on knowledge is okay. It's just like the UFO disclosure. They have all of this knowledge and they're not sharing. Like, who's to say you shouldn't know? So I just felt like if I could help people understand, even some small way, I'm here for that.
1: Did you ever think, Heidi, that you would be in that position?
0: No, gosh, no, George. I mean, I'm humbled. I really am. And I'm glad that, you know, I've heard from people already that it's helped to know. And I think my reputation has helped people to be able to accept. I wouldn't sit here and tell a fib, you know, that this is something that I've been in this field for so long, and to come full circle to this and pointing this way. No way. But I'm absolutely glad that it's pointing to God and not to me.
1: Let's go to Jim in Sheboygan, Wisconsin. Hey, Jim, go ahead.
2: Yes, George, first of all, I want to thank you for taking my call. And Heidi, I want to tell you, George, you have wonderful talk shows. Heidi, I'd just like to tell you that I was abused when I was a kid. And when somebody told me about Jesus, and told me that the Bible is the only thing that's true. And another thing I want to tell you is we're all saved by grace. That's what the Bible says. We're saved by grace. And if we follow Jesus, we will have a better life.
0: Most definitely. I appreciate that. My podcast right here on George's network, Dark Becomes Light, talking about spiritual warfare. And I mean, it's so much a part of the stuff I've been doing all this time. And I'm so glad that you said that about, you know, God is the way. That's all I know. Everything I do is for him. So,
1: how evil is the Hat Man, Heidi?
0: Oh, gosh. Well, I mean, he's taken the responsibility to say he is the devil himself. So collecting souls, torturing people till they want to give their souls up, I think that's as dark and as low down as you can get. So just as awful as you can imagine, George.
1: Quick call from Ed in Charlotte, North Carolina. Go ahead, Eddie.
3: Yeah, Heidi, I'm a math freak, so I know you as H squared, which I'm sure you understand. And George shows the tremendous genius he is in this field, because he realized how important your knowledge was way back and continued to have you on. And my heart goes out to you having to deal with the Shadow Man. I'm not built to be able to handle that. Thank God I've never seen one yet. But I have a question. Way back on a show, you made the comment that you saw a sculpture of a Hat Man without a hat made by Rudolf Steiner. And I want to know, first of all, Rudolf Steiner to me is like Elon Musk of the day. He picked up that energy from the center of the Milky Way hits Venus and creates a lot to do with plant life on Earth.
1: 30 seconds, Heidi. What do you think?
0: Well, I have his image on my website. His name is Ahriman. I'm not that familiar with Rudolf Steiner, just that work that I'd seen. But, yeah, George is a genius. He gave me a chance, and I appreciate it. Everybody at Coast gave me a shot, and I'm always grateful and thankful. Even Tom over there, my buddy.
1: And we love your little news segments that you do for us as well, Heidi.
0: Love you guys. This has been awesome to have this privilege. And thanks for letting me tell my story. I appreciate it.
1: Good luck, and take medically healthy care of yourself, okay?
0: Oh, I'm good. 100%.
1: All right, you stay that way. Heidi Hollis, the name of the book, The Anomalies. For Dan Galante, Tom Danheiser, Sue Trikas, Lex Lonehood, Sean Latasor, Alec Fernandez, Stephanie Smith, Tim Banal, George Knapp, and Richard Serrett, I'm George Norrie, somewhere out there on Coast to Coast AM. We'll see you on our next edition. Until then, be safe, everyone.

0: The biggest soccer tournament is...
1: amazing! Did you see that goal
2: of the century? Don't tell me...
3: you missed it? The diving header in the 93rd minute?
1: Which led to penalty kicks? So much pressure. So much...
3: 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Every minute.
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11: Good morning, it's 5 o'clock. I'm James Foster with your CTV News Update. Should be a very nice day today with a whole lot of sunshine. We'll be up into the mid-20s for the daytime high. Clear skies are throughout, no real rain in the forecast for today. Every other day in the forecast, let's just say not so much. It is 12 degrees right now. Your weather details are in moments, and here's what is making news. Protesters took to the streets in Montreal North last evening to say enough is enough amid allegations that a group of police officers were implicated in racist and discriminatory behavior targeting Black and Arab residents. CTV's Laurence Brisson-Dubreuil was there.
12: There was clearly anger and also sadness, but demonstrators remained peaceful throughout the evening. Marchers made their way through the neighborhood under the watchful eye of police officers that were stationed along the route. There was also many residents watching from their balconies or from their front steps, often cheering on demonstrators as they passed by. And for a lot of people here, the report released Friday doesn't reveal anything new to them. They say that it's confirming what many in the community have been calling out for years.
13: We're only here because the police literally told on the police, but the people from here have been saying the same thing since 2008.
14: I think it's sad. It's something that my people have been screaming for years. I'm only 25 years old, but this has been going on since my father, even beyond my father's, for years. And if you just think about something, if you're screaming that something's happening and everybody's saying, no, this is not happening, how would you feel?
12: People here say that they don't want this to end with yet another report on a shelf. Many are calling for an independent investigation, while some are demanding a broader overhaul of Montreal's police service.
11: English Montreal School Board's Council of Commissioners is scheduled to meet tonight, where it is expected that they will vote to cut part of the staff working with special needs students. According to the Gazette, the board was forced into making these cuts after the Quebec government refused to let the EMSB use its accumulated surplus in order to offset deficits, a move that it says it has done in years past. Now, those laid off will still have an employment link. They'll be placed on a recall list. It means that they do not have guaranteed hours. As a result, union officials are worried that they will be force many of them to leave the sector, worsening the ongoing support staff shortage. A group known as the Movement to End Homelessness in Montreal is calling on political parties at all levels of government to work together in order to solve the ongoing crisis. It says that homelessness should be a top priority in the fall provincial election. James Hughes is with the Old Brewery Mission, and he says that while some measures have already led to slight improvements, overall the situation is still bad.
15: So homelessness we know has gone up in Montreal by 7% over the last 3 years. It's gone up much more outside of Montreal, a 20% increase in the regions. So we're doing something right here in Montreal, but it's still not good enough. We're seeing the encampments get larger. We're seeing our hospital emergency rooms get fuller with homeless people.
11: Prime Minister Mark Carney opens day two of the G7 Leaders Summit in eastern France this morning with a work session about building peace for Ukraine. Carney will then meet with Ukrainian President Volodymyr Zelensky on the summit sidelines. It'll be one of at least five bilateral meetings Carney is set to hold today. He will also meet with the leaders of Italy, the United Arab Emirates, India, and South Korea. The first full day of the summit will also include discussions about the conflicts in the Middle East. Canada's ambassador to the United States is trying to ease some of the anxiety around the North American Trade Pact coming up for renewal in the coming weeks. Ambassador Mark Wiseman is speaking to the Canadian Club in Toronto about the state of trade talks between North American neighbors. While the Canada-U.S.-Mexico agreement is up for renewal on July the 1st, Wiseman yesterday saying that's the beginning of the review, not the end. CUSMA is still set to expire in 2036. So Wiseman says Canadians shouldn't panic about an imminent collapse.
16: Okay. So, everybody take a deep breath. Relax. It's all going to be okay.
11: Wiseman says even if CUSMA isn't on the chopping block, Canada does urgently need to resolve U.S. President Donald Trump's tariffs targeting steel, aluminum, and autos. Canada's privacy laws could receive a major overhaul under new federal legislation aimed at giving people more control over their personal information. The proposed changes would recognize privacy as a fundamental right and introduce stronger safeguards for kids' online data. Minister of Artificial Intelligence and Digital Innovation Evan Solomon saying that responsible innovation is possible through protection.
17: That starts with trust, protecting children, protecting privacy, protecting personal information, and making powerful technologies accountable to Canadian rules. That's how Canada will lead. That's how Canada will develop trust and Canadian opportunity and Canadian control.
11: A new Digital Safety and Data Protection Commission would oversee the rules with the power to investigate violations and impose major penalties. A school field trip to a BC water park sent dozens of students to hospital late yesterday after what appears to have been an electrical incident. Chilliwack RCMP say the children received serious but non-life-threatening injuries at the water park east of Vancouver. The park's chief administrative officer, Andrew Steinberg, is saying that the kids were hurt as they were lining up waiting to go on a water slide.
18: There's a queuing area at the bottom of that ride with railing, and that when they made contact with there, that's where the incident occurred. For a brief time, that's the space of time that there seemed to be an anomaly. That's what they're investigating right now. It appears to be electrical.
11: The Coquitlam School District confirming the students were part of a grade 6 and 7 field trip. And Cineplex is raising the prices of its CineClub memberships for the first time since the program's launch.
19: Starting July 15th, the cinema chain will start charging customers $10.99 per month for monthly memberships and $120.89 per year for annual memberships. Along with the increase, Cineplex is changing the number of Scene Plus points that CineClub members receive when they redeem movie tickets. It's also altering how members can use the program for event screenings. Cineplex spokesperson Michelle Saba says the changes will help keep the program sustainable. Diana Mussina, The Canadian Press.
11: 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Coming up, Andrew Carter is here. He'll take you through the full forecast, which today looks nice. Can't say so much for the rest of the forecast. He'll have some sports news for you, and then Trudy Mason will stop by and tell us what she's been reading in the morning newspapers.
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0: forgot the words. It's ironic. Bruce Hornsby, Memory Palace is how we start off your June the 16th on the Andrew Carter Morning Show. It'll be a nice day today. Mainly sunny, a high of 24 degrees, slight chance of showers tomorrow and a high of 24. The 30% chance of showers comes in the afternoon tomorrow, and then still rain in the forecast for Thursday and Friday. Right now at Trudeau International Airport, I can't say the airport anymore, I guess, because although St. Hubert Airport was always there, we've just been rebranded. A little facelift there and a rebrand. Fresh new name. 13 degrees right now at Trudeau Airport with almost no wind. A little bit from the west southwest at 6 kilometers an hour. Trudy, open up the window and let the fresh air in, okay? Open it up. Come on.
1: Nice breeze.
0: The price of gas, 180.9. 180.9 at the corner of Bourassa and Bombardier. South Shore Steve says that's what you're paying at up and down DDO, up and down St. John's and DDO. Same thing. I could have sworn I paid like 173.9 yesterday. Is that possible? Did I dream that?
1: No, I also saw it. Was the afternoon price, right?
0: Okay, I was down to fumes.
1: Yeah.
0: And normally I don't remember until I get in the car in the morning, you know, in the dark, and go, oh my God, I got to stop at the gas station. Then I'm going to be late. You know what would happen if I was late, Trudy?
1: Yeah.
0: Nothing. Well, you'd have to do something. But
1: James and I would fill in.
0: Yeah, you guys are great. Once they figure out that, they'll realize they don't even need me here. Huh? I mean, what's one more thing for you to do, honestly, Trudy? Huh?
1: Yeah.
0: James, what's one more thing? Maybe you could do Trudy's job, too.
1: And well, he does when I'm not here.
2: That's a next week problem.
0: And then when AI.
2: That's a next week and this summer problem.
0: Okay. You want to take a look at the sports? Tunisia has fired its coach after being thrashed 5-1 by Sweden in its first match of the World Cup and has appointed French coach Hervé Renard. The Tunisia Soccer Federation posted on its social media Tuesday. They were all the games yesterday ended in ties. So that's okay. Iran tied New Zealand at 2. Spain, this was considered an upset as Spain and Cap Verde skated to a nil-nil tie. Because Spain's like favored to win, right?
2: That was the goalie for Cap Verde there.
0: Yeah.
2: an insane game for that guy.
0: Really? Yeah. So that's big. I mean, that's the first time that country has ever played in the World Cup. So Saudi Arabia and Uruguay tied at 1. All the games were tied. Okay. Belgium and Egypt tied at 1. Today, we've got 3 games, France and Senegal at 3. That's being played in Boston. Iraq and Norway at 6. And that's at Kansas City and Santa Clara, California. Austria and Jordan. Oh, there are 4 games. Argentina and Algeria at 9 and Austria and Jordan at 11:55 p.m. on the West Coast. Okay. Are we forgetting anything? Wallaby?
1: Yeah.
0: So this is a wallaby, they think.
1: Not a kangaroo.
0: Not a kangaroo.
1: Initially, they thought it might have been a kangaroo on the lam on the South Shore, but it turns out it's a wallaby. It was spotted initially around Boucherville last week, still on the loose, and a lot of concern now that people may try to catch it. You're supposed to stay away from it. Sauvetage Animal Rescue says, well, talks are ongoing about exactly what to do, but they say that trying to rescue a wallaby would be perilous because generally that type of animal responds to any type of a threat.
0: By boxing.
1: No, by trying to run away. And that puts it at risk of colliding with trees or fences or rocks. And it could injure itself if it gets spooked. So they're saying, no, please stay away from it. And Quebec's Wildlife Ministry has not given permission to capture the animal. They need certain circumstances to be met before wildlife will sign off on
0: that. I wonder what they think of this on Australia, honestly. You know, it'd be like if
1: probably like a it's raccoon. Like
0: if
1: we were going nuts about
0: that's
1: a raccoon.
0: Right. There's a raccoon. There's a squirrel.
1: Except it may not be adapted to our climate.
0: You think?
1: Yeah.
0: Just wait for now. It is. I'm sure it's fine. Just wait till wait 6 months. See what happens.
1: They do think it's in fairly good health, though. They're keeping an eye on it.
0: But here's the question, Trudy. Where did it come from?
1: Yeah, that's the question. They believe it was being illegally housed somewhere or other because it doesn't look as though anyone had a permit to have it.
0: Okay. Montreal Gazette. Mayor calls for an independent probe into racism allegations against police.
1: Yes, this is part of the coverage of what went on at that police station in Montreal North, where the chief went in last Friday and suspended or reassigned more than a dozen officers. So what the mayor is saying is that she would like to see an independent investigation into allegations of racist conduct on the part of the city's police force in Montreal North. Although the investigation is ongoing, we will ensure there is an independent investigative process, and did not specify who would be leading that process, and noting that a public inquiry cannot be held without charges being laid. That has been a call from a number of quarters. Is there for to be some type of an official public inquiry?
0: Okay. Here's a story. Pharmacies can't keep up with the demand for generic versions of Ozempic in the Journal.
1: Yeah, they're talking about the clamoring for the generic versions of these drugs that are, originally they were prescribed for other reasons, but now they're being used in large part for weight loss, and how pharmacies just cannot keep up because the price differential is significant. It's about half the price of the brand name Ozempic, these generic options. And so people who pay for their own prescriptions are clamoring for access. And the Quebec Association for Pharmacy Distributors is saying that they can only fulfill a fraction of the demand. The cost, for example, for one shot of a particular dose, $33 with the generic, $60 for the original. You get one a week, so it's racked up there. If you're on a monthly payment, several hundred dollars. So how much are they short? By quite a bit, maybe up to two-thirds of the demand not being met.
0: Fishing fans say they're choosing Ontario and the U.S. over Quebec because why?
1: Because of problems either accessing waterways because all the land is privately owned, or because of fees associated with using the areas that are open to the public. For example, being charged by certain municipalities for parking near these access areas. You know, some of them have boat ramps where you can put your boat in the water, that type of thing. And in some cases, the cities have decided to make that a little bit of a money maker, and so they charge, or they charge you for parking. So there's also other permits and things that you might need before you can get your line in the water. So fisher people, fisher folks, let's cover them all, because I got flack last time.
0: Really?
1: I used, yeah.
0: What did you use last time?
1: I think I used fisher folk. I can't remember.
0: We can't say fishermen?
1: Or fishers. I think fishers is, anyway.
0: Fishers?
1: Yeah.
0: Aren't those cracks in rocks?
1: fissures.
0: I know. Why can't you say fisherman, honestly?
1: Well, because we've gotten rid of those gender-specific terms.
3: We've gotten rid of those gender-specific terms.
1: Yes. 98% of Quebec rivers inaccessible to citizens, Andrew, she said, trying to change the topic. So what some outfitters and fishing experts are saying is that they are just giving up. They're going elsewhere. They go down to Lake Champlain, for example, or they go into the townships, further into the townships, or they go to Ontario. One longtime fisherman says that people he knows are selling their boats because they can't get them in the water for cheap anymore.
0: I can't wait till the winter. We can make some snow people.
1: That's been a debate for a long time.
0: Not around my place.
1: Yeah.
0: Ain't no debate. Oh, boy. Oh, it's good to laugh.
1: Oh, it is.
0: Oh, it's good to laugh.
1: Because otherwise you'll cry.
0: What's happening in the Yukon National Post?
1: Oh, yes. The Yukon has decided that at hospitals, three hospitals, there will be race-based parking. So this is a decision as part of its commitment to decolonize and indigenize healthcare. The Yukon will be offering indigenous-only parking spaces at all three of its hospitals. The signs say respectfully reserved for elders, and they show First Nations people. They are reserved exclusively, these parking spaces, for First Nation, Inuit, and Métis elders.
0: You got any Tim Hortons news?
1: I do. There's a dust-up in court involving some franchises.
0: Oh,
1: the Globe and Mail's report on business has the story this morning. Some franchise holders here in Quebec went to court to take on the people who run Tim Hortons, saying, listen, you're the reason why we have not been able to make as much money as we should be making, in their view. So as this case wends its way through the courts, you know, you have Tim Hortons pushing back. The chain is acknowledging that the restaurants increased menu prices by 21% in Quebec from 2021 to 2024. So that obviously put strain on those businesses. When you're charging more, you might be discouraging people from buying, right? But it's also tied into how the prices are set internally within Tim Hortons, whether the franchise holders can add on money in order to bring in more. 21% increased menu prices in Quebec between 2021 and 2024 outpaced inflation during that time, but lagged behind industry-wide price hikes of 26% over the same period. That's part of the Tim Hortons defense. The chain is also saying that the plaintiffs, who are complaining about not making enough money, had fallen behind on renovations, which are important to keep restaurants updated and to continue attracting customers.
0: Yeah, as a Tim Hortons franchisee, you really there's a lot of pressure on you to spend a lot of money renovating and adding new stuff and keeping up.
1: Yeah, they're saying they're caught between a hard rock and a hard place there. Mm-hmm. So this is all playing out in court.
0: Trudy?
1: Andrew.
0: I know we've been cleaning our homes for a long time, but here are eight cleaning mistakes that are making your home dirtier. That's next. Pump it.

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2: All right. You like that, do you, Trish?
3: I love that. I love that jingle. Bump it with Sonny Vuk.
2: You know what it is, right? You know what they're pumping.
3: This is why I'm laughing.
2: All right.
3: How else do you explain, you know, without turning people's stomachs, what kind of a business you're in? This is a wonderful way to explain.
2: New article on cleaning mistakes that you're making your home dirtier. And here are a few highlights. If you forget to clean the things that you used to clean, like you got to clean the mop, you got to clean the vacuum, you got to clean the washing machine, you got to clean the toilet brush. Actually,
3: don't you clean the toilet brush by cleaning your toilet? And
2: I never thought about cleaning the toilet. Makes perfect sense, though. Mopping floors with laundry detergent was a hack that went viral, but laundry detergent, no bueno for doing that.
3: No.
2: Leaves a residue that attracts and traps dirt. Using cleaning agents incorrectly because you didn't read the instructions. Some products are just ineffective when they're used wrong, but others can cause damage like scratching, warping, or taking off a finish. Remember I used Fantastic on windows one time. That was a big mistake.
3: Oh, what, they smeared?
2: Oh, yeah, smears.
3: Oh, okay.
2: You're not supposed to spray some cleaning agents directly on surfaces unless directed by the instructions. It's better generally to apply cleaning products to a sponge, a cloth, or a brush. Combining cleaning products. Sometimes it renders each other ineffective, but also it can lead to chemical reactions, right? If you put bleach and, what is it, ammonia together.
3: Yeah, very dangerous for inhalation.
2: It cleans very well, but...
3: kills you.
2: Yeah, an old friend of mine, her mother, her lungs have never been the same.
3: Yeah.
2: She almost croaked as a result of that.
3: But do you use ammonia? We don't have ammonia in the house.
2: No. I've used it before, but it's been years.
3: Yeah.
2: I don't even know what it's for. Washing windows on a sunny day. That's a big mistake, apparently. Cleaning glass on a bright day can cause streaky, cloudy windows, Trudy.
3: Well, okay.
2: Direct sunlight. Okay. She says, I'm not going to wash the windows anyway. No. I don't care.
3: We have a guy for that now.
2: Oh, you have a guy. Ooh, look at the millionaire hiring a guy.
3: No, it's out of sheer laziness. And the fact they do a much better job than we would ever do.
2: Yeah. You'll have to tell me about your guy. It's, look at the time. 30 seconds, a CTV News update with James.
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7: Good morning. 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I'm James Foster with your CTV News update. English Montreal School Board Council of Commissioners are scheduled to meet tonight, where it is expected that they will vote to cut part of the staff working with special needs students. According to the union, almost 70 employees will be losing their job. Those laid off will still have an employment link, but be placed on a recall list, which means that they do not get guaranteed hours. Union officials, well, they're worried that this will force many to leave the sector, which will worsen the ongoing shortage. Prime Minister Mark Carney opens day two of the G7 Leaders Summit in eastern France this morning with a working session about building peace for Ukraine. Carney will then meet with Ukrainian President Volodymyr Zelensky on the summit sidelines. It'll be one of five bilateral meetings that Carney is set to hold today. He'll also meet with the leaders of Italy, United Arab Emirates, India, and South Korea. And now with the latest from your CJAD 800 Traffic Center, we say good morning to Debbie Marcellos.
0: Well, good morning. It's a beautiful sunrise, but we have an accident on the eastbound Metropolitan at Marché Central. It's blocking two lanes and traffic backs up just before the Laurentian Autoroute eastbound Metropolitan. A tow truck is on the scene. On the Met West, it's heavy from Lac Cordaire to Pinef and then from Lacadie into Dakary. Laurentian South to board the Metropolitan, backing up at Henri Bourassa. 13 South in Laval slows at Saint-Martin. 25 South for La Fontaine Tunnel, down to one lane in the tunnel at all times. It slows just around Sherbrooke. Until June 17th, subscribe to eBox 500 megabits per second internet for $55 per month and get a $100 prepaid card. 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
7: And from your Dormez-vous Weather Center today, it is going to be sunny and eventually a daytime high of 24 degrees. So not a bad day, especially when you look at the rest of the forecast. Tomorrow, some sun, some cloud. There is a slight chance of showers, a high of 24. Then every other day of the forecast, still showing rain. Thursday, Friday, highs 22, 19. Rain and showers in the forecast. Saturday, could see some rain. Same thing Sunday. And yeah, even if we're looking long range into Monday, the same thing. But hey, Environment Canada has been wrong before, right? It is 13 degrees right now. Your next CTV News update is at 6 o'clock.
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2: It's a 5:35. Good morning and welcome to another beautiful summer day. We're starting off with a cool, fresh air. A nice forecast on the way. Pressure mounts on police. And what is an observer? Your top five for the 16th of June coming up next.
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2: Around the clock? Really? It's 5:40. Good morning. And I can help you between 5 and 9. And maybe the odd replay, but I don't know about around the clock, Anthony. That seems like a little excessive. 13 degrees right now, mostly cloudy at Trudeau Airport. You can see forever. It's a visibility of 48 kilometers, and that's as much as you ever get. Wind from the west-southwest at 6 kilometers an hour. It is fresh air this morning as we lead off our top five. 24 degrees and mainly sunny, 24 for the high today in Montreal. Quebec's public security minister says he will appoint an observer to oversee the investigation into allegations of racism and discrimination involving 16 Montreal police officers from Station 39 in Montreal North. Officers removed from patrol duties after reports of racial profiling and other alleged misconduct. Two officers have been suspended and are under further investigation. What an observer does or is, not so sure. Canadians, you could continue paying higher prices at the pump despite a new U.S.-Iran peace framework announced this week. Oil prices fell yesterday following the news of the agreement, but analysts say damage to energy infrastructure, depleted reserves, and uncertainty around shipping through the Strait of Hormuz are expected to keep fuel costs elevated well into this year. The average price of gas in Canada is about $1.66 a liter. 1 year ago, it was $1.35 a liter. You're paying $1.80. This morning in Montreal, though it dipped, I got a report here, 169.9 on St. Charles in Kirkland last night, but it has gone up to 180. Prime Minister Mark Carney opens day two of the G7 Leaders Summit in Eastern France this morning with a working session about building peace for Ukraine, and that initial agreement between the U.S. and Iran to extend their shaky ceasefire is inching towards a formal signing. On Friday, Donald Trump saying he will send Vice President J.D. Vance to do the signing. All of the games yesterday at the World Cup were ended in ties. So how do you like them apples? The most surprising of the ties, I'm told by the experts, were Spain and Cap Verde tied at zero. Spain favored to win the World Cup. Cap Verde, first time in the World Cup. Belgium and Egypt tied at one. Iran and New Zealand tied at two. And Saudi Arabia and Uruguay tied at one goal apiece. See what kind of day we have today. Made up Fresh Veggies Day. That's a good one. World Sea Turtle Day, National Cherry Tart Day, and National Fudge Day. Traffic's on the way. Here is your late night roundup.
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4: The best five-game NBA Finals series ever, probably. And back again to win their first title in 53 years. They did it in San Antonio. That didn't stop the fans of New York from making merry. They had a huge celebration. One shooting, four stabbing, 63 arrests. Relatively low-key. You know, it's funny. People were worried Mayor Mamdani was going to destroy New York. No one would have guessed it would be fans of the Knicks. Speaking of MAGA rallies, we had a sporting event that didn't bring people together this weekend. Donald Trump's big violent birthday party, the UFC fight at the White House. I know, that was my reaction when I heard about it, but when I watched it, so much elegance, so much sophistication, so much class. Trump knocked down the east wing of the White House and wants $1 billion because he needs to have a safe place to throw parties. Meanwhile, no problem throwing a giant 80th birthday cage match on the front lawn of the White House. UFC Freedom 250 had all the refinement and prestige as a Hooters at the Vatican. They used every room of the White House for this event. They had fighters warming up in the diplomatic reception room. They had a guy in the cabinet room. They had fighters in the Roosevelt room. And finally, they had an event right out there on the Truman balcony where, listen to this very closely here, because you're going to hear a sound that had not been uttered before. What a night. Like a mini January 6th. And
3: Jimmy Fallon.
5: Meanwhile, as the game ended, there was a great moment when Jalen Brunson hugged his father, Rick Brunson. You see that? It was so emotional. Right afterwards, my dad called me and said, Jimmy, I wish Jalen Brunson was my son.
3: Seth Meyers.
6: President Trump announced in a post on Truth Social today that he will host a rally on the 4th of July at the Lincoln Memorial and said it will end with the, quote, largest fireworks show in history, which has completely tanked his poll numbers with dogs. Customs officials in Ohio recently seized more than 100 pieces of fake designer goods, including 44 Rolex watches. Authorities suspected they were fake when they were in Ohio.
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2: 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There's a new way to travel in Greater Montreal. The Met, Metropolitan. 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Discover the Met, the M-E-T. Here is Debbie Marcellus. Hi, Deb.
0: Good morning, Andrew. We have an accident that's just been cleared on the eastbound Metropolitan at Marché Central. So lanes are reopened and traffic is clearing out finally. On the Met West, it slows from Lac Ordaire to Saint-Michel, then from Lacadie to Stinson. And on 13 southbound in Laval, looks like we have an incident at Saint-Martin. Traffic backs up from the 440. On Laurentian South to board the Metropolitan, it's busy at Salaberry, but it opens up after Henri Bourassa where the sun hits your eyes. 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
2: Thank you. 5:47, mainly sunny today with a high of 24 degrees. It's a 13 right now at Trudeau Airport. Here's James Foster with a CTV News update.
27: Morning, Andrew. English Montreal School Board set to have its Council of Commissioners meet tonight, where it's expected they will vote to cut part of the staff working with special needs students. Protesters in Montreal North hitting the streets last evening saying enough is enough amid those allegations.

0: I gotta get a new pool pump.
1: Oh no!
0: I tried to set everything up yesterday, and
1: what happened?
0: The thing won't start.
1: It won't start.
0: It's probably dead. Yeah, it's 8 years old.
1: Imagine if humans were like that. You just keeled over when you were 8 years old.
0: I like. Yeah, when you were saying before the all the games ended in ties.
1: Yeah.
0: Well, how elegant.
1: Yes. How elegant ties.
0: They all know it.
1: Speaking of ties and elegance, I finally went and got a new tuxedo.
0: Ooh.
1: Yeah. I got fitted. I went to Giovanni.
2: Oh,
1: Giovanni's
2: so this
1: been
2: one
1: on.
2: Fits?
1: Been on. Well, it's going to fit. But the best part about it is that I can. I don't have to starve myself every time I have some sort of a charity event to go to. And
2: yay.
1: And I got two sports jackets too. So one of them, I thought, okay, I'm gonna. It's kind of funky, you know. Like I'm pretty. If you look in my closet, everything looks the same, right? This one was a little more
2: like stripes or something.
1: Yeah, there were stripes and color. It was really cool. I thought.
2: Nice.
1: And then I said, and then he had this one for the liner inside. He had this. This guy does hockey players and superstars and rappers and all sorts of stuff. They've been in business for years. It's called Giovanni. It's on Saint Laurent. And one of the liners was, remember the naked lady cards that you know, or the pen that, you know, somebody's father had it somewhere in their basement where you'd turn it upside down and there'd be a naked lady on there?
0: Yeah.
1: Or the cards with the naked lady. So there was this liner with all the cards and the naked ladies on them, like from the from the 60s. And I said, they brought it out and I said, okay, I'll do that. And then I was driving home, I chickened out.
0: Yeah.
1: Called him back and I said, no, I can't do that. But would you find that offensive, Kira?
2: No, not at all.
1: I guess some people would. I
2: would think it's cute. It's probably it's like playful, you know?
1: Yeah.
2: Yeah.
1: Well, some people take it that way, and other people would take it as horrible and objectifying.
2: Yeah.
0: Well, it's one of those things there where if you're going to something with friends, it's something fun.
1: Yeah.
0: But if you're representing the station.
1: Yes. It's not so fun.
2: Or if you're a politician, watch out.
1: Yeah. You shouldn't. Probably if you're a politician. Coming up after 6 o'clock, did you hear Quebec Premier Christian Fréchette with Elias Makos? We'll play you some of that. And did they get a little shirty with each other? Jamie Lee Curtis and Mariska Hargitay become friends, but Variety asked them to interview each other, and things got heated just over the pronunciation of this one thing. We'll speak with a person who is getting harassed by the Quebec's language watchdog. Probably be a lineup of people to talk to, honestly. That's just after 7 o'clock. And Toonie Tuesday with Patty Leveret at 8:20. New research suggests many people, especially younger Canadians, are still spending, but spending on experiences rather than things. And I guess you learn at some point that experiences are the thing to spend money on, right? Not things. It's Fresh Veggies Day. Do you eat enough vegetables? I'm eating a smoothie this morning.
0: Well,
1: I'm drinking a smoothie this morning.
2: Are there veggies in it?
1: There are, let me see. I put cucumbers in there.
2: Oh.
1: I put, is that a vegetable?
2: Yes.
1: No, that's a fruit.
2: I think so.
1: Okay, whatever.
2: Okay.
1: Blueberries.
2: Okay.
1: Yogurt. A little bit of peanut butter. A little bit of cinnamon.
2: Okay.
1: And something else I can't remember. Oh, gin. That's it. No, kidding.
2: Oh.
1: Kidding.
0: If this was the 70s or 80s,
1: be loaded with gin.
0: Yeah,
1: I don't think I eat enough vegetables. It's hard to get.
2: Yeah, I don't think I do either.
1: No,
2: sadly.
1: Anthony?
0: Yeah, usually for lunch I'll carrots and cucumbers.
1: Carrots and cucumbers.
0: Yeah.
1: Okay.
0: And I mean, tomatoes are fruit, but I like a tomato.
1: Tomato is one of the five things that I eat. If you narrow it down to the five things that you eat most of the time,
0: yeah,
1: you know, tomatoes is one of it for me. and mayonnaise. It's National Cherry Tart Day. I'm not

0: Not even sure what that means. What does that mean? Is that a cherry pie?
1: I would think it's a cherry pie. Is there something?
0: I don't know. Do you like
1: like a pie and a tart?
0: Love the cherry. Love the cherry pie.
1: Yeah.
0: Don't have it very often.
1: No.
0: And it's National Fudge Day.
1: Mmm.
0: You can only eat so much fudge, though. Honestly.
1: Yeah.
0: Like it's how much you can't eat more than what?
1: It's very like heavy and rich. Yeah.
0: A little tiny bit.
1: Yeah.
0: Yeah. It's 5:50. These are not real holidays, by the way. This is just something that somebody's made up. It's 5:54. Here's comedian Tommy Brennan on how current job terms must sound like to his grandmother when they get a family get-together.
2: My grandma was there. She's my favorite person alive. She's 93. She has 40 grandkids, 43 great-grandkids. Yeah. She wants to check in with everyone and hear about our lives. But a lot of my cousins and siblings work in tech, and they don't translate what their fake jobs mean to a woman who hasn't been in the workforce in 50 years. They have job titles like cloud scientist and data happiness manager. And when my grandma was in the workforce, there were two main jobs. It was businessman and secretary, and they were having an affair, and life was easy. My cousin Carl told her he's a back-end software engineer who writes in JavaScript. Shut up, Carl. Make something up. Don't tell her you're a software engineer. Tell her you're a railroad engineer, and we're expanding west. You know? She'll be thrilled for you and the country. And then it won't be crazy if she says something like, oh, you work with a lot of Asians, you know? Joke's actually really good if you know how the railroads were built.
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0: Teams in Group I and J will kick off their World Cup tonight. Four matches scheduled in the United States. France plays Senegal in East Rutherford. Iraq faces Norway in Boston. Argentina and Algeria square off in Kansas City in a late game. Austria and Jordan meet in San Francisco. The Toronto Blue Jays open a three-game series in Boston tonight, aiming to snap a two-game losing streak against the last-place Red Sox. That is going to be an interesting matchup. The forecast for today, not bad. And for tomorrow, not so bad. It doesn't look great towards the end of the week, but we'll update you coming up after the 6 o'clock news as Environment Canada gives us some more information. I want you to hear what Elias Makos and Christine Fréchette had to say to each other yesterday. The Premier in studio with Elias Makos covering many topics, including changing the tone of the relationship with the Anglo community. Arnie Zweig is on the way with a Money Minute and Trudy's Takeaways. A look at some commentary from this morning's newspapers coming up after your 6:30 news.
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15: Good morning, it's 6 o'clock. I'm James Foster with your CTV News Update. Should be a nice day today with plenty of sunshine and mid-20s for the daytime high. The rest of the forecast, though, maybe not so much. It is 13 degrees. Your weather details are in moments, and here's what is making news. The EMSB set to cut some support staff jobs for special needs student. Montrealers in Montreal North hit the streets to protest, and skydiving near an airport, probably a bad idea. All that and more coming up, but first, let's head on over to the traffic center and see how your drive is going with Debbie Marcellos.
16: Well, it's back to normal on the eastbound Metropolitan after an earlier accident at Marché Central, so lanes are reopened and it has cleared out. But the westbound side of the Met slows from Lacordaire to Saint-Michel, and then at Christophe Colomb, it starts to slow again, heading into the Dakarry Circle. Laurentian South aboard the Metropolitan from Henri Bourassa. It's slow in Laval on the 13th South from before the 440 down to the Sampson. And traffic in from the South Shore moving well so far. If you're heading to the South Shore, La Fontaine Tunnel, down to one lane in the tunnel for road work, but we have an incident just before Souligny, and it's backing up now at Yves Prévost. When kids play, they win. 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Traffic and transit every 15 minutes on CJAD 800. 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
15: In the news, the English Montreal School Board's Council of Commissioners is set to meet tonight, where it's expected they will vote to cut part of the staff that works with special needs students. CTV's Caroline Van Vlaardingen explains.
17: The cuts include 65 caregiver or assistant positions or staff members who help special needs students. An additional 3.5 special need teacher positions are also being cut. The school board says it has no choice as it grapples with tight financing across the board. And the union says it's surprised the board would cut positions that deal with the most vulnerable students.
15: Last evening in Montreal North, protesters took to the streets as they chanted "Enough is enough" following the allegations that surfaced late Friday that a group of police officers at one of the local stations were implicated in racist and discriminatory behavior that targeted Black and Arab residents. The demonstration was the first to take place since Police Chief Fadi Dagar dropped that bombshell in the late night press conference. Two officers have been suspended. 14 others were reassigned to other duties that do not involve interactions with the public. Now, those who were on hand last evening say that there needs to be a real investigation into racism within the police force, and it should not be led by other police forces.
18: Any sane person would obviously see that it has, I think, like, it doesn't make any sense. Why would the police investigate the police? How are we supposed to feel confident that anything good will be, will result from this?
15: Now, Quebec's domestic security minister, Yan Lafreniere, says that he will appoint an observer to oversee the investigation into the situation. Montreal Mayor Soraya Martinez-Ferrada says that she would like to see an independent investigation. Ghana's bid to get midfielder Thomas Partey into Canada for the World Cup heads to federal court this morning.
19: A judge is scheduled to hear an injunction application seeking to overturn Canada's decision to deny entry to Partey, who is awaiting trial on rape and sexual assault charges in England. The 32-year-old remains in the U.S. after being refused entry for Ghana's opening match against Panama tomorrow at Toronto Stadium. Ghana's government has called the decision extremely unfair and vowed to challenge it through the courts. Partey is awaiting trial on 5 counts of rape involving 2 women and 1 count of sexual assault involving another. Canada has said immigration decisions are made on a case-by-case basis and that hosting the World Cup does not change this country's immigration laws. Karen Rebo, The Canadian Press.
15: Prime Minister Mark Carney is meeting with several world leaders while attending the G7 summit in France.
20: The first full day of the 2026 Leader Summit also includes working sessions on Ukraine in the Middle East. Another will be about the pullback in foreign aid funding that is requiring a rethink about how the world handles international development needs. A Canadian official said on background before the trip that while the G7 summit is a critical forum for global stability, this year's summit, like last year's, will not see a final joint communique issued that outlines areas of consensus. Instead, there will be standalone documents issued throughout the summit that could touch on issues like AI, online threats to children, and economic imbalances. Catherine Morrison, The Canadian Press, Evian.
15: And authorities in California are investigating after a pilot says that they saw a skydiver on their final approach to LAX.
21: A Gulfstream jet pilot reported a potential skydiver crossing over the plane on Sunday afternoon. The pilot told the control tower someone in a wingsuit was at an elevation of about 4,000 feet. The FAA Approach Control Facility in Southern California reported a skydiver in the area west of the 605 freeway and north of the 105 freeway. The Los Angeles County Sheriff's Department sent a helicopter to the area, but didn't find anybody in the air matching the description. I'm Mark Mayfield.
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0: Edward LaVert of the OJs is 84 years old today. Come on, everybody, join in. You too, James.
1: I'm in.
0: Are you in, Kira? Yeah. Anthony? Not so much? Okay.
2: Let me off at the stop.
0: He wants to get off. Oh, this just in. The Montreal Love Train is not running this morning.
1: Is it built by the people who made the rap?
0: Yes, the same people. The big conversation that people are having on the internet this morning is whether pickles are the pumpkin spice of summer. Pickles are having a moment. Did you know that, James?
1: Pickles.
0: Dill flavor is showing up in everything. I mean, you've seen it in chips, right? People are going pickle crazy this summer. Pickle-flavored popcorn, pretzels, protein bars, hummus, frozen pizza. Gen Z is apparently calling it the food that bites back. Pickles.
1: It's true.
0: Just heard it on the radio. Mainly sunny today with a high of 24 degrees. We're looking at a few clouds tonight down to 14. Tomorrow, 24 with lots of sun, but also in the afternoon, a 30% chance of showers. And then there's still rain in the forecast for Thursday. It's kind of cloudy. Beautiful morning, though. Partly cloudy, they're calling this now. 13 degrees, you can see forever. Wind from the west-southwest at 6 kilometers an hour. So are you buying what Christine Frechette is selling? You'll hear some of Elias Makos' conversation with the Quebec Premier next.
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0: Elias Makos, host of the Elias Makos Show, which is on this radio station from 9 to noon. had a conversation with Quebec Premier Christine Fréchette covering a wide range of topics, including wanting to change the tone of the relationship with the Anglo community.
15: So you promised a different tone with the English community. I saw some analysis that suggests this was a message primarily sent to the business community in Montreal, in Quebec. But what do you say to all Quebecers, you know, the million Quebecers that count English in their backgrounds here? Mm-hmm. Was this different tone meant for everyone or just for the business community?
16: It's also, for example, for students and university leaders. I just indicated that they have to be recognized and we need to work with them. Of course, we want them also to help fight against the decline of French, and I think they have tools to do that. And I understand that there is a certain will to do that, and so I think we have common views potentially on that. But students, university leaders, college leaders are examples, but also citizens. When I'm talking about the aging population getting access more easily mm-hmm. to health services, this is an example of a very large will.
15: So despite that promise of a new tone, you know, your party almost immediately went after access to adult education in English, vocational training in English. Mm. A lot of people said that bill's never going to pass, and it did not pass. Last Friday, that bill didn't pass. So many people thought, well, this is more of the same old, promise some sort of heavy-handed action, create anxiety, because that created a lot of anxiety in the community, didn't eventually pass. And people look at that and say, that's not new tone. That's same old, same old. Mm.
16: A tone is something different than a bill, I'd say. Mm-hmm. But as you know, we need to protect French, and French language will always be vulnerable in North America. And we've seen a decline, especially between the year 2016 to year 2021. And we need to reverse that decline. And so we are looking at the different options that are in front of us in order to reverse that decline. But that doesn't mean that we should not respect the rights of the English-speaking community. So, but we need to have a balance. How can we reverse that decline? And how
15: but was that an example of a balance to just say, okay, no more for adults, talking about adults here, no more education to, and this is like 27,000 students we heard from the mm-hmm. English school boards. They're saying, wow, there was no consultation. That was another thing. This mm-hmm. bill came in. You didn't even talk to the English school boards before putting in mm-hmm. such a bill. And again, I appreciate that we want a different tone, but it seemed like this was mm-hmm. the same old playbook, mm-hmm. not a different tone.
16: I understand that if we bring back this bill, and we will, should we be reelected, we can modify the process mm-hmm. in order to consult the English community, Quebecers. Therefore, yeah, I think the process could have been improved. Mm-hmm. As you know, we were in a sort of a hurry because we had only 3 weeks within the parliament. So mm-hmm. we put forward a lot of bills and we tabled many of them. Fortunately, we adopted 11 of them. But should we be elected for 4 more years, I think that we will have more time to consult.
0: Well, if you have an appetite to listen to that entire interview, it is available at cj80.com. That is Elias Makos with Premier Christine Fréchette. 6:15, traffic brought to you by The Met. There's a new way to travel in Greater Montreal, The Met. Montreal Metropolitan Airport is now open. Discover The Met. Here's Debbie Marcellos.
17: Well, we have an accident now on the Met westbound, on Metropolitan westbound, Highway 40. At Papineau, it's in the left-hand lane. Traffic backs up from L'Angelier. Then it slows on the Met west from Lacadie to DeCary. Northbound DeCary's heavy from Jean Talon and in from Laval. 13 southbound slows at Dagenais down to Sampson. On the South Shore, we have an accident, Highway 15 north in Saint-Philippe-Saint-Mathieu, just before Highway 30. And that's what's causing some delays now at Val-Boisé. Traffic in from the South Shore, just slowing a touch on the up-ramp for the Champlain Bridge, heading to the South Shore, La Fontaine Tunnel, from almost Beaubien as you merge into one lane to the South Shore. Linen Chest presents an extraordinary campaign that you don't see till the Black Friday events. 10 days each day with a spectacular product with an offer you can't refuse. Let us know what you see on the roads. Call in your tips to Star 800. Your next report at 6:30.
0: It'll be sunny today with a high of 24 degrees. It's 13 right now at Trudeau Airport. Trudy Mason with a CTV News update.
18: Good morning, Andrew. A lot of anger expressed at that rally in front of the police station in Montreal North last evening. It did remain peaceful, however. It was prompted by the force's decision to suspend or reassign more than a dozen officers because of discriminatory actions on the job. We will get an announcement from the CAQ government today, something about McGill and Concordia. And Andrew, a new design trend, an extension of an existing one.
0: Oh, yes?
18: In kitchens. And it's basically cover everything up so you can't tell it's a kitchen. And we'll have more.
0: Cover everything up so you can't tell it's a kitchen.
18: Yeah. Yeah.
0: I don't understand.
18: Oh, I'll explain in about 13 minutes.
0: Okay. Trudy, we have a lot of stories about ridiculous things that are auctioned off. The Cleveland Cavaliers during the playoffs. They were swept by the Knicks, but during some celebrities came to the games, like Taylor Swift, Travis Kelce, Timothy Chalamet, Kylie Jenner, and some others. So they auctioned off the chairs, the courtside chairs. And the one that Taylor Swift sat in sold at auction for $7,000. Travis Kelce's sold for $1,400. And Kylie Jenner outsold her boyfriend, too. Hers went for $1,500 and his went for, Timothy Chalamet's went for $1,200, so. Ben Stiller's went for only $730. That's it. Yeah. That sounds like a good use of your money, eh?
18: Well, why would anyone want,
0: exactly. Why?
18: Chair with a sweaty behind.
0: Don't know. Maybe they want to try to clone somebody.
18: I was going to say, swab no for DNA.
0: Jamie Lee Curtis and Mariska Hargitay have become friends. But when Variety asked them to interview each other, things got heated when they differed on how to pronounce Los Angeles.
19: You explained to me that you had come back to Los Angeles, that you had gone through.
20: You just said Los Angeles.
19: Okay, we had this argument.
20: And she says Los Angeles.
19: Okay, but what do you call it? Los Feliz.
20: Yes, but we're not talking about Los Feliz.
19: You don't say
20: Feliz.
19: Las Feliz.
20: You don't say Los Angeles. Unless
19: you say Los Angeles.
20: You don't. And if I had like a jury here, everyone would vote for me. Go ahead.
19: Hey, who
20: this
19: says
20: is so
19: Los
20: annoying.
19: Feliz?
20: But from now on, I'm going to say.
19: Okay, you probably live there. Do you live there
20: you
19: in Los Angeles?
20: Do you say Los Angeles?
19: So you say Los Angeles?
20: Nobody says that.
19: Okay, well, anyway.
20: You guys, please, God, let's move on.
0: Los Angeles. I wonder if that's kind of like an angle in the West Island saying Boulevard Saint-Jean. I don't know. For the pronunciation, the absolute final word on the pronunciation of Los Angeles, we go to Bugs Bunny.
21: Don't look much like Los Angeles to me.
0: There you go. It is a 6:20. A new record close for the TSX. The stock market soar. What's in for today? Arnie Zweig with a Money Minute next.
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0: 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Good morning, Arnold.
8: Good morning, Andrew.
0: You were right. It wasn't a 1,000-point day, but it was an 800-point day. On the NASDAQ, 468 points positive on the Dow, and the TSX closed to a new record high, up 337 points. That was all because of the Iran deal?
8: Exactly. That's all it was. The U.S. and Iran struck this preliminary agreement to end the war and to reopen the Strait of Hormuz. And that's what prompted oil prices to drop almost $3.50 to $81.40 area. And the markets just, took off from there. The Dow also hit a new record high. Today is going to be somewhat of an interesting day because the G7 leaders are gathered in France, and we expect to see a lot of bilateral meetings and headlines out of those meetings. In fact, President Trump was speaking with the Emir of Qatar in the last hour, and besides talk of $1 trillion of investment in the U.S., President Trump was very clear to say that Iran will never have a nuclear weapon. And so we're going to see more headlines like that about investment, about the Iran deal. And we need to find some more details about this deal because, there are very few details that are floating around yet. There will be a signing ceremony in Switzerland on Friday, and at that point, it's really a 60-day window for the details to be worked out. So that's what we're expecting.
0: Okay, which way are we going today?
8: Futures are positive right now. Dow futures are about 70 points higher. TSX and NASDAQ futures are up a bit this morning, and crude is down again. This morning, it's now just below $79 a barrel.
0: I know you don't like to talk about individual stocks, but I'm just thinking, okay, during the last year or so, like some stocks are up crazy amount. Like Western Digital that we've been talking about before was up another $90 yesterday. It's up 1,000% this year. Some of the banks have doubled this year. So when do you take money off the table, and how do you know when to take money off the table if you've made money?
8: Well, the policy that I always have in our discretionary portfolios that I run is that we have a specific weighting to each sector, to specific stocks within those sectors, and as the weightings grow, you trim back to that original rating. So if you started off with your financials, for instance, representing 15% of your portfolio, and it's exploded to 25, well, you have to peel them back. So trimming some of the winners is a great strategy, and that's how we keep things in check.
0: Yeah, but you're probably talking about, you know, upwards of 20 holdings or something like that. I mean, for a regular person who has maybe 10 or 5 or, you know, I'd argue that
8: a portfolio isn't properly diversified if you have 5 holdings in it, unless, of course, there are 5 different ETF baskets,
0: right.
8: And then
0: okay.
8: You have the diversification.
0: Okay, so back to the question then, you know, like if you look at, say, the Bank of Montreal, it's doubled in the last year. And I'm just using this as an example. So what's your first thing you ask yourself? Do you automatically sell half because it's got doubled, or do you look at it and say, well, this is still a good stock, I'm going to hold on to it?
8: I think that's the discussion that you have to have throughout the process. Yes, it's still a good stock. Yes, the dividend is solid. There's a good business to be had, but it represents too much of a good thing. You don't want to have a sugar high, so you do peel it back.
0: Sugar high. You have a great day. Thank you.
8: Bye for now, Andrew.
0: That's Arnie Zweig, Scotia McLeod. And here we have for you a World Cup report.
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9: I'm John Rodenberg. Monday was a day of ties at the World Cup. Island nation Cabo Verde in its first World Cup held 2010 champion Spain to a 0-0 draw despite being outshot 27-6.
10: Cabo Verde with a result of a lifetime.
9: Egypt held Belgium to a 1-1 tie. Uruguay had 22 second-half shot attempts on Saudi Arabia before netting the tying goal in a 1-1 draw. Iran, to a mix of boos and cheers, began its tournament in Los Angeles and tied New Zealand 2-2. Monday, a day after losing 5-1 to Sweden, Tunisia fired its coach one game into its World Cup. Today, France begins its tournament versus Senegal, while defending champion Argentina meets Algeria tonight. Canada was back on the pitch for practice Monday. Alphonso Davies remains in return-to-play protocol. The rest of the Canadian players had no injury designations. Canada will play Qatar on Thursday. You can watch the FIFA World Cup matches on TSN, CTV, Crave, and streaming at tsn.ca. 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
0: Just waiting for Trudy Mason to settle into the big CJ80 news chair, and then she will deliver your 6:30 report. I don't see her. And then it's Trudy's takeaways. A little gander at some of the commentary in this morning's newspapers. Before 7 o'clock, we have the Almost Can't Lose quiz and a great prize. And then just after the 7 o'clock news, this was so much fun yesterday. This was so much fun yesterday. Our Father's Day contest for $100 spent at Ernest, the grand prize of $1,000. And we will make the call. Perhaps you'll be the winner. Have you signed up yet at cj80.com?
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18: Good morning. It is 6:30. I'm Trudy Mason with your CTV News Update. Mainly sunny today, a high of 24 degrees. Weather details are coming up in minutes. In Montreal right now, 13 degrees, and here is what is making news. An angry but peaceful demonstration against racism within the police force. An announcement coming this morning about Anglo universities and a new trend in kitchen design. Hide everything. With the latest from the CJAD 800 Traffic Center, here is Debbie Marcellos.
12: Working on clearing an accident on the Metropolitan West at Papineau, and the left lane traffic backs up from Anjou on the Metropolitan heading westbound. And then it's heavy from Lacadie into DeCary. Eastbound Trans-Canada slows at Côte de Liesse to board DeCary South. Northbound DeCary busy now at Jean Talon. On the 13th southbound and from Laval, we have delays from St. Rose down to Sampson. And we have also on Laurentian Autoroute southbound a slowdown north of Laval through St. Therese and then in Montreal. It slows from Salaberry down to the Metropolitan. 15 northbound to board Turcotte. That's backing up at De La Vérendrye. Champlain Bridge now at Milan Boulevard. Linen Chest presents an extraordinary campaign that you don't see till the Black Friday events. 10 days each day with a spectacular product with an offer you can't refuse. Traffic and transit every 15 minutes on CJAD 800. 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
18: In the news, a tense but peaceful protest last evening against discriminatory actions by police. It came after the Montreal Force disbanded the night patrol at the station in Montreal North amid an investigation into racist conduct on the job. 16 officers have either been suspended or reassigned. CTV's Laurence Brisson-Debreuil was at last evening's protest.
13: There was clearly anger and also sadness. But demonstrators remained peaceful throughout the evening. Marchers made their way through the neighborhood under the watchful eye of police officers that were stationed along the route. There was also many residents watching from their balconies or from their front steps, often cheering on demonstrators as they passed by. And for a lot of people here, the report released Friday doesn't reveal anything new to them. They say that it's confirming what many in the community have been calling out for years.
18: Montreal Mayor Soraya Martinez-Ferrado wants an independent investigation into the suspect conduct. Cabinet Minister Yan Lafreniere says he will assign an independent observer and he has not ruled out other forms of investigation. A day after Premier Christine Frechette told CJAD 800's Elias Makos about how much Quebec values McGill and Concordia, the CAQ government will be making some kind of announcement this morning about Anglo universities. The Minister for Higher Education, Martine Biron, is in Montreal for the news conference scheduled for 8:30 this morning. Overseas, Ukrainian President Volodymyr Zelensky is meeting with U.S. President Donald Trump and other G7 leaders this morning in Geneva, Switzerland. Zelensky hopes to shift focus back onto his efforts to repel Russia's invasion now that Donald Trump has signed a 60-day ceasefire with Iran. Speaking to reporters on the sidelines of the summit, Trump said he had just met with Zelensky.
14: We had a meeting, and we'll see. I spoke with President Putin on Sunday.
18: Meantime, Iran is insisting that an end to Israel's Lebanon occupation is part of the interim peace deal with the U.S.
15: Iranian state television has quoted Foreign Minister Abbas Araghchi saying the end of the Iran war includes the end of Israel's occupation of Lebanon. The network did not air the remarks, but put them in an on-screen graphic. The quote continued, "Without the withdrawal of Israeli forces from the territories they occupied during the war has not fully come to an end." Araghchi adds, "Further Israeli attacks on Lebanon will be considered by us as a violation of the Memorandum of Understanding." It remains unclear what is actually in the interim agreement, as it's not yet been released publicly in full. I'm Charles de Lefesma.
18: And interior designers are tracking a new trend to make a home's kitchen look like any other room by concealing everything you use in a kitchen. The New York Times reports that concealment in the kitchen is no longer involving just having the fridge or dishwasher door match the cabinetry. It is, for example, putting a stovetop in a recessed niche and adding folding doors to shield it from view. It's hiding the sink under a sliding marble countertop. The same concealment is available for cooktops. Some designers are hiding charging stations and power outlets in drawers and also concealing paper towel holders and knife storage. Some designers say this is a logical extension of having open floor plans. More news at ctvnewsmontreal.ca, including a story about Porter Airlines betting that travelers will embrace an alternative to Trudeau Airport. Your next CTV News update is at 7 o'clock.
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19: I'm a man without conviction. I'm a man.
0: So this is not the original. This is a new one. Boy George used AI to help recreate his voice when he was 22 to re-record Karma Chameleon in an effort to reclaim ownership of the song. He recently lost out on a licensing deal for Karma Chameleon. The owners of the master recording and publishing rights made about $4 million. Boy George saw none of that, apparently. 6:37, it is going to be a nice day. We're looking at 13 degrees right now at Trudeau Airport. We're headed halfway to a high of, about halfway to a high of 24. The humidex, 26. A few clouds tonight, down to 14 at 24, with lots of sunshine in the morning. And a slight chance of showers in the afternoon. High tomorrow, 24 degrees, and still rain in forecast for Thursday. That is CJAD Dormez-vous weather. Coming up next, Trudy's takeaways. A little look at some of the commentary in this morning's newspapers. And what is the Barbara Streisand effect? Have you downloaded the iHeartRadio app? Here's a good reason. Want to go to Oceaga this summer? 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
0: It's a 6:40. Trudy Mason, Trudy's takeaway, some commentary in this morning's newspaper. Allison Haynes, front page of the Montreal Gazette. On the fragile trust in police being shattered.
18: Yeah, and she's talking about the expectations of Police Chief Fadi Daguerre when he became chief in 2023. The expectations were high that he would help improve relations with the city's diverse population. So this revelation of what was going on in, or suspected of going on in Montreal North, is a repudiation of all that Fadi Daguerre has ever stood for. But the fact that they surfaced it all shows that the culture change he is trying to bring to the force may be slowly taking hold, because there were other police officers complaining about what was going on, and Fadi Daguerre did not sweep it under the rug. In fact, he held a news conference at 10:30, the night that he dismissed or he suspended or reassigned those officers to explain what was going on. So,
0: well, what was going on?
18: Well, there haven't been a huge number of specifics, but they're talking about racist conduct during patrolling, the night shift patrol at that particular station in Montreal North, including the taking of scalps, the taking of dreadlocks off of blacks that they encountered, that they arrested. And the Journal de Montréal yesterday had a photo of one man's scalp where one of his dreadlocks had been torn out. So that's one of the things that that has surfaced, but there has not been a lot of detail.
0: Okay. Richard Martineau in the Journal de Montréal on Charles Millard and the Barbara Streisand effect.
18: The Barbara Streisand effect, you will recall when Barbara Streisand, the singer, was upset with a small website posting an aerial view of her luxury estate. She, instead of letting it go and just hoping it remained obscure, she filed a big lawsuit to try and get the photo taken down. The lawsuit drew so much attention to the photo that millions of people ended up seeing it, when if she had stayed quiet, it would have been a much smaller deal. So Richard Martineau in the Journal de Montréal is using the Streisand effect to call out what the head of the Liberals did in complaining about the Parti Québécois alleging dodgy doings in financing by threatening a lawsuit. So Richard Martineau is suggesting this may backfire on the Liberals because it means that we're going to be talking a lot more about these allegations of dodgy financing, particularly in reference to the Pablo Rodriguez leadership campaign, than we would have otherwise. He acknowledges that it's very tough to let pass a suggestion from the PQ leader of some kind of connection to organized crime. Martineau saying, here in Quebec, you say the words organized crime, everyone automatically thinks the mafia or the Hell's Angels. And it's very hard for a political leader to let that pass. But still.
0: What's Joseph Akal writing about in the Journal?
18: He is talking about what went on in Sweden. He just wrapped up a series of articles proposing ideas on how Quebec can right itself and get healthcare back into shape and get education back into shape and so on. He says, take a look at what went on in Sweden. Sweden and Quebec, he says, share a lot of aspects. They had a very bureaucracy-heavy government interventionist model with daycares and schools and hospitals and old age pensions and, you know, on and on and on, government services. But at one point, they realized that they couldn't afford it anymore and the services were not being delivered. But instead of just complaining, they actually acted. They reduced the size of government. They were able to slow the rise of government spending. They reduced taxes in order to draw investment. And as a result, they're doing quite well now. He says it hasn't been perfect, but they acted.
0: And Antoine Robitaille in the Journal de Montréal on the possibility of the fall election may have to be canceled. What?
18: Well, this is kind of an interesting story. Apparently, you know, the independent MNA Yuri Chassaigne has been concerned about the addition of two ridings to the electoral map. That would not have been the choice of the independent office that oversees the electoral process, adding two ridings. They wanted to redraw the boundaries to rebalance ridings and keep them at the same number while correcting some imbalances. But as is usual, when you're talking about eliminating or shifting around boundaries or eliminating ridings in some areas to put a new one in another area, there was a huge political outcry. And so what the government decided to do instead was to add two ridings. And apparently Yuri Chassaigne, according to Antoine Robitaille's sources, has raised the prospect of this being seen as illegitimate by the courts. And that would mean they have to cancel the election. He doubts it's going to happen. He says this is not very probable at all. But if you look back to even 2011, when the National Assembly was talking about having the Director General of Elections in charge of the electoral map, the motion said any redrawing of the map that was done by legislators would be illegitimate.
0: Oh.
18: Yeah.
0: Oh.
18: So.
0: Trudy, thank you.
18: Andrew.
0: You're a superstar. It's Trudy Mason, Trudy's Takeaways. 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
1: Well, Andrew, they've cleared the accident on the Met West at Papineau, but congestion on 40 westbound is from Anjou, and it's stop and go all the way into DeCary. Eastbound side of the Tecan slows at Cavendish now to board DeCary South. Northbound DeCary, busy at Jean Talon. In from Laval, 13 South is at St. Rose. Laurentian southbound, heavy through St. Therese and St. Rose, and it opens up in Laval, slows in Montreal at Salaberry to the Metropolitan. In from the South Shore, Champlain Bridge backing up at Milan Boulevard. Mercier slows on the 132 up ramp, but still working on an accident on the South Shore Highway 15 northbound in Saint-Mathieu near Delson. And so it is causing some congestion from Valboisé. 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
0: 6:48. Mainly sunny today and a high of 24 degrees. It's 13 right now at Trudeau Airport. Nice fresh air. Here is James Foster with a CTV News update.
2: Morning, Andrew. Cuts to staff working with special needs students coming to the EMSB. There was quite the

0: love that. Born on this date in 1829, Apache leader Geronimo Arthur Meehan, Canada's ninth prime minister. By the way, trivia is coming up. And Stan Laurel of Laurel and Hardy. He's born in this date in 1890. Celebrations at CJ80.com. Want to hear about the big moments in your life. First, let's see. Elijah Golson, dearest grandson, much love and hugs, blessing you on your birthday. Greetings from Grandma Nyla, Grandpa Caleb, Auntie Carlene, and Cousin Erica in Montreal. Here's a wish. Can you please wish Howard Hirsch a very happy birthday? He is an amazing brother and apparently a great person. We love him very, very much. That's from his sister, Jody, and Sawyer Brown the cat. That's a good name for a cat, by the way. And this was sent to me late yesterday, but this was for a birthday on a weekend. Very important person in the CJ80 family, Hannah Ryan. We watched her grow up. This is Sean Ryan's daughter. From Mom, Dad, and Guinness the dog. And happy birthday, Hannah. Hope you have a great one. It is 651-514-790-0800. If you would like to play the Almost Can't Lose quiz for a pair of tickets to see the Canadian Extreme Circus at Place Vail on June 27th, we're going to play Trivia.
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10: We're going to take you up to beautiful Pierrefonds and speak with Alan. How you doing, Alan?
11: Very good, you?
10: Not so bad. So you're cleaning your pool today?
11: Oh, yes. Trying to finish it.
10: Big day, huh?
11: Pardon?
10: So what do you have to do to clean your pool?
11: Well, I'll get a few more leaves out and shock it.
10: Shock it?
11: Yeah.
10: So that's with electricity? Shock it?
11: No, with the chlorine.
10: Ah, okay, I got you. Okay. Well, good luck with that. I've got tickets to this thingamajig at the whatchamacallit there. Coming up, Place Belle. It's a really good prize.
11: All right, sounds good.
10: A four pack of tickets to see the Canadian Extreme Circus at Place Belle on June 27th. We're going to play Trivia. This is Canadian trivia, okay? You pretty good, consider yourself a good Canadian?
11: I hope so.
10: Well, we'll see. Canada has 2,860 of these, twice as many as the United States. What are they?
11: I would say lakes.
10: No, that's a good guess. It's hockey rinks. So that's one wrong so far.
11: All right.
10: A group of Canadian experimental filmmakers invented which technology for Expo 67? I'm going to give you multiple choice.
11: All right.
10: Was it Dolby Sound, IMAX, or reclining movie chairs? Dolby Sound, IMAX, or reclining?
11: I'll think it was IMAX.
10: It was IMAX. That's right. What province, in what province was the cocktail drink, the Caesar, invented? It was in the West. I'll give you that, okay?
11: It's West, okay.
10: Yeah, it's in the West.
11: Vancouver? Or not Vancouver, British Columbia.
10: Alberta.
11: Oh, wow.
10: Invented in 1969 in Calgary by Chef Walter Chell.
11: Okay.
10: You're not doing so great. You got one.
11: No, maybe I'll have to move to the U.S.
10: Well, that's up to you.
11: No, I don't think so.
10: You're going to miss that sweet pool of yours, though, in the backyard.
11: Yeah, that's true.
10: Yeah. What is Canada's only officially bilingual province?
11: I would say Quebec.
10: How long have you lived here, Alan?
11: 68 years.
10: Yeah. And does it seem officially bilingual to you?
11: Oh, bilingual. Okay.
10: Officially bilingual province. You go look that way. It's that look the other way, like towards Ontario, and then no, the other way towards the east.
11: I would say New Brunswick.
10: It's New Brunswick, yes.
11: Okay.
10: You're welcome.
11: Thank you.
10: What was the last Canadian team to be eliminated from this year's NHL playoffs?
11: The last Canadian team?
10: It was the...
11: Canadians.
10: Yeah, it was the Montreal Canadiens. You're right. Okay. You have a good day.
11: Yeah, thank you very
10: be
11: much.
10: Be careful with that chlorine. It's 7 o'clock. Coming up after your 7 o'clock CTV News update, we'll speak with another business owner who's been visited by the Office Québécoise de Langue Française, and your updated weather forecast.
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12: Good morning, it's 7 o'clock. I'm James Foster with your CTV News Update. We're expecting to see lots of sunshine today for what should be a nice day, and enjoy it because the rest of the forecast does not look nearly as nice. It is 13 degrees right now. Your weather details are in moments, and here's what is making news. Road deaths are down, but injuries caused by accidents on the rise, not just in Montreal, but across the province. Demonstrators gather outside a police station in Montreal North, and officers who are going to make you smile. That and more coming up, but first we're going to head on over to the traffic center and see how the drive is going with Debbie Marcellos.
13: Well, it's a very heavy drive on the Met West from L'Angelier into DeCary. Northbound DeCary slows at Jean Talon. Eastbound Trans-Canada moves well through Vaudreuil, but in Montreal it slows just before Côte-de-l'Est to board DeCary South. In from Laval, 13 South is at St. Rose. Heavy down to the Bisson Bridge, Laurentian southbound, Highway 15. From the 640 down to St. Rose, we have slow-moving traffic. And then in Montreal, from Salaberry to board the Metropolitan, it's quite heavy. In from the South Shore, Champlain Bridge backing up from the tracks on the 10 approach. Mercier on the 138 is from the 207, 132 from Big Bear. Still working on an accident though in Saint-Mathieu, Saint-Philippe area just before Highway 30 on 15 northbound. Traffic slows from Valboisé. When kids play, they win. 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Traffic and transit every 15 minutes on CJAD 800. Your next report at 7:15.
12: In the news, the newest road report from Quebec's Automobile Insurance Board is showing that here in Montreal, there was a drop in road deaths last year, but the number of people injured in accidents is on the rise. 31 people were killed on Montreal roads in 2025, marking a near 8% decrease compared to the five-year average. However, overall accidents jumped by nearly 7%, with serious injuries climbing to 180 victims. A similar trend was noted right across the province. Transport officials are now launching a new one death per day awareness campaign as collisions that involve heavy vehicles, senior citizens, and pedestrians continue to spike right across the province. Scores of demonstrators gathered outside the Montreal North Police Precinct that's at the center of racism allegations. The protest outside Station 39 follows last week's revelations that a group of officers is being accused of systemic racial profiling and harassing local motorists during routine traffic stops. Those who were on hand say that these allegations are not surprising, as they have been saying the same thing for years.
14: I think it's sad. It's something that my people have been screaming for years. I'm only 25 years old, but this has been going on since my father, even beyond my father's, for years. And if you just think about something, if you're screaming that something's happening and everybody's saying no, this is not happening, how would you feel?
12: Committee members knelt, raised their fists, chanted enough is enough as they demanded a fully independent investigation into the department's local enforcement practices. English Montreal School Board is scheduled to meet tonight, where it's expected the Council of Commissioners will vote to cut part of the staff that works with special needs students. The board saying that it was forced to make the cuts after the Quebec government refused to let the EMSB use its accumulated surplus in order to offset deficits, a move the board says it has done in the past. Those laid off will still have employment links. They will, however, be placed on a recall list, which means they do not get guaranteed hours. In total, just under 70 jobs will be cut. Prime Minister Mark Carney saying that Canada will impose new sanctions against Russia as its war in Ukraine continues. Carney making that announcement during a meeting at the G7 summit with Ukrainian President Volodymyr Zelensky. Meeting on the summit sidelines with Zelensky, Carney saying that the tide is turning in Russia's more than four-year war on Ukraine.
15: Ukraine will win. It's just a question of time. It's just a question of how much senseless slaughter Russia perpetrates.
12: Last month, Carney announced Canada will contribute another $270 million to help Ukraine secure critical military capabilities in its defense against Russia's full-scale invasion. And if you need a smile and need some good news during your day today or any day, I suggest giving the Fulshear Police Department a follow on social media, because it seems that their officers in Texas spend most of their days just rescuing animals at this point. The town west of Houston has already been dealing with plenty of rogue alligators. Now they're being flooded with calls about snakes. The town has been hit with a fair bit of rain of late, which means snakes are looking for a safe space on higher ground, often inside people's homes. So officers then have to wrangle and relocate.
16: All right, Mr. Snake, I could give you a trespass warning, but I'm not going to do that.
12: Now, but their latest body cam footage shows a lieutenant responding to a call of 10 juveniles wandering along the unfinished portion of a highway. After a lengthy and exhausting foot pursuit, all 10 were safely taken into custody without incident or injury. Now, fortunately, the juveniles just turned out to be a group of lost baby ducks. Yeah, and I'll tell you that watching this cop chase those baby ducks that keep jumping out of the container that he puts them in will absolutely put a smile on your face. For interviews and other audio, go to CJAD800.com or download the iHeartRadio app. Your next CTV News update is at 7:30.
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10: So I want to wish, this is actually giving me anxiety, just thinking of it. Want to wish good luck to all the secondary four students across the province on their science ministry exam today. Does that give you a little bit of a tingle between your ears? You have this. That's from Mr. Red, a science teacher at the Sacred Heart School of Montreal. He wanted to pass that along.
12: Good old ministry exams.
10: Oh, God. Getting a knot in my stomach.
12: Yeah. I just remember the year that I was doing my ministry exams in grade 11. So this is what, 2001. There was an issue with the French to English translation, and so a bunch of the English exams ended up kind of getting messed up in the overall marking. So like a ton of people ended up failing for absolutely no reason, just because the translation was wrong.
10: Did you fail?
12: Yeah, so my overall average in my history that year was 95%,
10: mm-hmm.
12: And based off my ministry exam, I still somehow failed.
10: Wow. Well, speaking of language, we're going to talk about language for a change coming up. Another Office de Langue Française story. Forecast for today, sunny and 24 for the high. We're looking at 14 overnight tonight, and a mix of sun and cloud tomorrow. 30% chance of showers in the afternoon, high tomorrow, 24. There's still rain in the forecast, long range for Thursday. That's CJAD Dormez-vous weather. 13 right now, partly cloudy at Trudeau International Airport. Are we going to make the call? Yeah. Our Father's Day contest. So this is, we're dialing up for $100 to win at Ernest. And the grand prize, if you answer the phone, you get $1,000. No, you get $100 today, and then you're in the grand prize if you answer the phone for $1,000. Spoil Dad with Ernest and CJAD 800. This is Jenny, is it? Hopefully. This went well yesterday. I don't know if you remember. This went really, really well. In fact, we're going to send it off to the broadcast museum.
18: Hello.
10: Hello. Is this Jenny?
18: Yes, speaking.
10: Jenny, how are you? It's Andrew Carter from CJAD 800.
18: Oh, my God.
10: Oh, my God.
18: Are you serious?
10: I'm serious.
18: Oh, wow.
10: Yeah.
18: This is fantastic.
10: Yeah.
18: We listen to you every day.
10: Well, that's fantastic. I'm listening to you for the first time, but I plan to do it more. Jerry is, tell me about Jerry, Dad.
18: Oh, he's a great guy. He's never says no. He's loved his kids and his grandkids, his five grandkids.
10: Ooh.
18: And he's there for them all the time. He's Uber Eats. He's a driver to the metro. What about his
10: wardrobe? Not so good?
18: His wardrobe needs help.
10: It needs help. Okay. So I'll give you $100 to spend at Ernest. Hopefully we'll call you again for the $1,000 grand prize. But
18: thank you so much.
10: No, Jenny, thanks for listening. And tell him...
18: Yeah, and our grandkids are writing, three of them are writing the ministry exam.
10: Oh, boy. So stressful. Yeah. Well, I wish them all the best of luck. And
18: thank you so much.
10: No, thank you for listening. Say hi to Jerry for us.
18: Thank you.
10: All right. Bye-bye. That's Jenny Lisowich. I like Jenny and Jerry. I like that. You can sign up for this contest at cjad.com and get Dad in a better wardrobe from Ernest.
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10: A Montreal cafe owner says she spent years responding to requests from the Office Québécoise de la langue française over everything from the wording on receipts to menu items and signage. She says the process has cost her thousands of dollars and left her feeling like she's constantly being watched. Mariam Rahimi is on the line. Good morning.
23: Good morning.
10: What's the name of your cafe and where is it?
23: It's Soleil Café. It's in downtown Montreal on Mansfield next to St. Germain Hotel, if you folks know that.
10: Yeah.
23: It's about a block from McGill University.
10: Okay, so how often do you get visited from the office, and what kind of things do they say?
23: Well, I mean, the frequency changes depending on the, I guess, inspector that's working my case. At some point, I think last year, they were coming over, sending inspectors every once a season, in the same season once. It happens a couple of times or three times. The phone calls and the emails and the letters, that's like a little bit excessive when they dig deep, you know?
10: Oh, okay. So tell me, I've never been visited by the office. So when an inspector comes into your cafe, what happens? They introduce themselves. They
23: Yeah, they introduce themselves. They say that they're here to take a look around and make sure we're complying with by the law. And they take a lot of pictures. Sometimes they'll talk to me on the spot. Sometimes they'll leave, and then I'll get an email or a phone call after about their visit, and you know what I need to be changing or what I should be looking at considering. So it really depends on the caseworker. I call them caseworkers because they keep changing. So
10: okay, so what kind of things have they asked you to do over the years?
23: Many things. They basically audited everything that was in writing or anything that was visual that was in writing. Everything from our trademark name that says Soleil Cafe, and that's a made up name. And underneath it says At Mary's Face. Back when I trademarked the name, having a trademark name with an English line underneath was fine. And we went through the right channels, lawyers and all of that. And then at some point the law changed and we had to roll with that. So we rolled with that and we changed that. That was one of our most recent things that we did. But then there are words that are kind of universally known as the normal standard way that people communicate. And they kind of dig into that, you know, like flat whites. You know, that's just the name of a drink that came out of Australia, you know, or like nachos. Or sangrias.
10: Have they had issue with these words at your place?
23: Yeah, these are specifically to my place. I know that there are other places in the city that have been targeted with the word pasta, souvlaki, things like that, but like specifically for us, they really pointed out nachos, flat white, sangria.
10: Nachos, sangria.
23: Yeah, exactly.
10: Seriously?
23: Yeah, and then I spent like a little while scratching my head and talking to my staff and to like my 100% francophone, you know, born and raised Quebec staff and say, hey, like, how do we translate the word nachos? And they would just look at me like, I don't know, it's nachos. I'm like, okay. So then I would go back in our email conversations and say like, look, you know, we can call it poulet aux nachos, but like, I don't know, you know, what else you want me to do. And then, like, the caseworkers changed, so then their focus would also shift, and they would, you know, pick at other things. So we managed to kind of get by some of these items that were very unreasonable, and then others that seemed more of a, like, a black and white thing, you know, like, okay, fine, yes, I understand, okay, you know, Soleil Cafe at Mary's Place, you want me to put the bigger French version of it next to the sign, and, you know, we did that. But, you know, things like chai and nachos and sangria, it's like...
10: What would you change sangria to?
23: I don't know. That's a very good question. I spent a lot of time, you know, this is what's draining and exhausting about dealing with the OQLF, you know, because, you know, they'll send you something, and then you start, you know, doubting yourself, like, oh, is there another word for this that I didn't know? Or like, you know, and you have to do your research as well, you know, you have to look into it, you have to investigate, think about it, run it by your people, and at the end it's like, no, that's it, you know. I think we changed a couple of things on the menu to completely like just French, like I think lemonade was one of them, and people would ask us, "Oh, what's this drink?" I'm like, "Oh, it's just lemonade." You know, we're just, you know, we're. It's like, how do you?
10: I don't know how you. You know what, Mary? I don't know how you do it. Honestly, it would drive me. It would drive me crazy.
23: It would drive me crazy. You wake
10: like you don't have enough to do in your life. You know
23: exactly. You know, I'm a mom of three kids under five, and it's just, you know, it's like, leave me alone. I'm dealing with my 2-year-old.
10: Yeah. So. Okay, well, I wish you good luck. Maybe we'll talk again.
23: All right, thank you so much. Have a great morning.
10: Mariam Rahimi is owner of a Soleil Cafe near the Hotel Saint-Germain downtown. Wow. Watching your ride in CJ 8800 traffic, here is Debbie Marcellos. Hi, Deb.
13: Hi, Andrew. We have a very busy drive on the Met West from Anjou, pretty heavy into DeCary. They've cleared the accidents, though, that were blocking lanes. Northbound DeCary, now heavy from Queen Mary, and eastbound TransCanada slows at Cavendish to board DeCary South. Got a call from Bob about Côte de Liesse, eastbound. The exit for Cavendish remains closed until mid-August, so a bit of a detour for folks on Côte de Liesse to exit to Cavendish. 13th southbound to board the 20, backing up at Hickmore, eastbound 20 slows at 32nd Avenue. 20 west, heavy now at Engrignon for Ville-Saint-Pierre, and it's slow through LaSalle on the 138 coming off the Mercier. It backs up on the South Shore, 138 from the Bingo Hall, 132 from Big Bear, Champlain Bridge from before Milan Boulevard, almost at the tracks on the 10 up ramp. 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
10: It is 7:19. We're looking at nice sunny day today with a high of 24 degrees. Trudy Mason with a CTV News update.
1: Good morning, Andrew. A protest last night outside that police station in Montreal North was tense but peaceful. There are calls now for an independent investigation into what was going on with the police officers on the night shift at that station amid allegations of racist conduct. SAAQ numbers show road deaths in the Montreal area dipped last year, and there were fewer accidents involving motorcycles, but more involving other categories of road users. We'll get into all of that. And giving up sugar entirely, perhaps not a good idea diet-wise, because there are metabolic and gut consequences to foregoing sugar. That and more, Andrew, in about 10 minutes.
10: Okay, thank goodness.
1: Yeah. Have a cookie. We have some in the newsroom.
10: Well, that's the problem. I can't have just one cookie.
1: I know. It's so tempting.
10: Yeah.
1: That was Jimmy Zubris who brought those in for us.
10: Do you want some Justin Trudeau and Katy Perry news?
1: Sure.
10: They had a picnic. Oh. And John Moore is going to tell you, is going to tell you more. And did you know Bonnie Tyler had been in a coma?
1: What?
10: Yeah. John Moore's on the way with entertainment next.
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0: I was going to say what we used to call this, Bonnie Tyler and the total eclipse of my fart, but she was in a coma?
1: I know. And you know what? I didn't even know. Somebody breathlessly told me, Bonnie Tyler is ill, like on the weekend.
0: Really?
1: And turns out she's been in a hospital in Portugal in an induced coma.
0: Oh, no.
1: For, since May. Anyway, she's out of the coma. And she was supposed to go on tour this summer, so that's not going to happen. She's 75 years old.
0: Okay, Netflix is doing a straight heated rivalry. How's that possible?
1: Yeah, I know, because you'd think heated rivalry was a gay hockey romance. But, I mean, heated rivalry is just such an unmitigated, or not unmitigated, it's just such an out-of-control success.
0: You don't see that every day.
1: Don't see that every day.
0: You don't see
1: that. Hannah Grace is a novelist behind a series of novels. Icebreaker is a book set. It's in California at a university. It's been on the New York Times bestseller list for 70 weeks. And here's the summary, Andrew. She's the transfer gunning for Olympic gold. He's the campus star chasing the NHL. But when an accident forces their teams to share one rink, Anastasia Allen and Nate Hawkins collide. Anyway, you know what? It's so funny because the reason heated rivalry works, I mean, part of it is the hockey, but just going after hockey, it's a really, really good romance. And, you know, it stands up. I was just reading yesterday that apparently a certain percentage of people watching heated rivalry on Crave have seen it 5 times.
0: Oh, I believe it.
1: It's 15% of people on Crave have seen it once, but it just goes on and on.
0: Got any Katy Perry and Justin Trudeau news?
1: Of course I do.
0: Okay.
1: Justin Trudeau and Katy Perry were spotted having a picnic.
0: A picnic?
1: In a park in Santa Barbara.
0: Really? What were they eating in the picnic?
1: I'm not sure, but they spread out a blanket, they canoodled, they pecked each other in the cheek, they walked around. They were actually in the company of Perry's 5-year-old daughter, whose name is Daisy Dove, incidentally, and a playmate. And after the controversy, of course, which I'm sure you guys have been talking about, Trudeau going to the USA Cup of Soccer match instead of Canada's.
0: Didn't talk
1: about it.
0: Didn't seem to got to be a controversy to me.
1: Former broadcaster Lucas Myers, who used to work with us here in Toronto, tweeted, "Show me a guy who's not heard his girlfriend say, 'Here's what we're doing.'"
0: Oh, come on. They're just, you know what? They're infatuated with each other. They just want to be together, you know? Like, he's supposed to go to... Shut up. Tell me about the cat that stole the show at a ballet.
1: Well, this is a viral video. I don't know if you've seen it yet, but it took place in Turkey, and they're doing Romeo and Juliet. It's actually a ballet, and it's Romeo's death scene. So Juliet is all draped over him, and they're getting all dramatic, and he's all dead. And this cat pads out on stage and actually sinks its claws into Romeo's hair and starts pulling it. Amazingly, he doesn't budge. She just keeps going. The cat harasses him. And eventually the scene came to an end, and nobody knows where the cat came from, but there was a video yesterday of the cat coming back for rehearsals.
0: You just can't trust a cat. I don't know.
1: You don't see that every day.
0: You don't see that every day. I wonder if I'm going to get invited to Comic-Con. You don't see that every day.
1: That'd be hilarious, right?
0: Yeah.
1: They would just say, meet the voice of one of the play-by-play guys from Heated Rivalry.
0: That's right.
1: Autographs,
0: there's a lineup of 1,000 people behind William Shatner, and there's like nobody. You have a great day.
1: You do.
0: John Moore, CJ80 Entertainment.
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3: I'm John Rodenberg. Monday was a day of ties at the World Cup. Island nation Cabo Verde in its first World Cup held 2010 champion Spain to a 0-0 draw despite being outshot 27-6.
4: Cabo Verde with a result of a lifetime.
3: Egypt held Belgium to a 1-1 tie. Uruguay had 22 second-half shot attempts on Saudi Arabia before netting the tying goal in a 1-1 draw. Iran, to a mix of boos and cheers, began its tournament in Los Angeles and tied New Zealand 2-2. Monday, a day after losing 5-1 to Sweden, Tunisia fired its coach 1 game into its World Cup. Today, France begins its tournament versus Senegal, while defending champion Argentina meets Algeria tonight. Canada was back on the pitch for practice Monday. Alphonso Davies remains in return-to-play protocol. The rest of the Canadian players had no injury designations. Canada will play Qatar on Thursday. You can watch the FIFA World Cup matches on TSN, CTV, Crave, and streaming at TSN.ca. 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
0: And coming up after your 7:30 CTV News update with Trudy Mason, we'll have the political stylings of one Tom Mulcair. Christine Frechette on with Elias Makos, and Mulcair will weigh in on the new quote-unquote new tone with Anglos. Is there such a thing? And François Legault disagrees with the Ottawa with the Auditor General. Is that even possible?
5: Good morning. It is 7:30. I'm Trudy Mason with your CTV News update. Mainly sunny today, a high of 24 degrees. Weather details are coming up in minutes. In Montreal right now, 14 degrees, and here is what is making news. A tense protest and calls for an independent investigation into racist conduct by some cops in Montreal North. The road death toll down in the Montreal area. And going entirely sugar-free may not be the healthiest diet option. With the latest from the CJAD 800 Traffic Center, here is Debbie Marcellos.
6: Trudy, it's a busy drive on the Met West. It slows from Anjou to DeCary, northbound DeCary from Turcotte Heavy up to the Metropolitan, and the eastbound Trans-Canada slows at Cavendish to board DeCary South. On southbound DeCary, it's heavy at the exit for Jean Talon, then it opens up. 20 West slows at Engrignon for Ville-Saint-Pierre, eastbound side of the 20s at 32nd Avenue. Heavy through LaSalle on the 138 coming off the Mercier. It backs up on the south shore for Mercier from before the Bingo Hall on the 138. Champlain Bridge is from the tracks, the Jacques-Cartier Bridge from Lafayette, and we have delays in from Laval, 13th South from the Vachon Bridge, Laurentian South from the 640, stop and go through Laval down to the Metropolitan. Until June 17th, subscribe to eBox 500 megabits per second internet for $55 per month and get a $100 prepaid card. 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
5: In the news, Montreal Mayor Soraya Martinez-Ferrado wants an independent investigation into suspected racist conduct by police officers on the night shift at the station in Montreal North. 16 officers were hauled on the carpet last Friday, either suspended or reassigned, while the force conducts an internal investigation. The mayor is suggesting it should not stop there.
7: One of the things that we're asking is making sure that there is a process of inquiry that is independent. As you know, a public inquiry cannot be in place until there's real accusations. That's not where we are right now. But we do need to make sure that citizens know that there is an independent process doing the inquiry.
5: Last evening, several hundred people gathered for a protest outside Station 39 in Montreal North. The atmosphere was angry but peaceful. Some of the attendees were also calling for an independent probe. Melissa Jean-Denis is a mediator with the group Hoodstock. She says handling the issue within the force does not inspire confidence.
8: Nonsense. Complete nonsense. I mean, obviously, any sane person would obviously see that it has nothing, like, it doesn't make any sense. Why would the police investigate the police? How are we supposed to feel confident that anything good will be, result from this?
5: Cabinet Minister Yan Lafreniere says he will be appointing an observer to monitor the force's investigation and said he would consider other options as well. The Auto Insurance Board released a tally this morning of road deaths in the Montreal region last year. 31 people died in vehicle mishaps, a drop of nearly 8% compared with the average of the five previous years. Province-wide, 371 people were killed, a decline of 8 people compared with last year. Overall, there were fewer accidents involving motorcycles, but more involving pedestrians, seniors, and young people aged 15 to 24. Montreal-based Marconi has landed a contract to supply radios to the Polish Army. It's the first Canadian firm to secure a contract under a European Defense Procurement Program known as SAFE, or Security Action for Europe. Canada is the only non-European nation in the SAFE program. Marconi's deliveries will begin this year as per the terms of the $10 million deal. U.S. President Donald Trump is urging Israeli Prime Minister Benjamin Netanyahu to show more restraint in Lebanon, which Trump said was threatening his peace deal with Iran. Trump made the comments today on the sidelines of the G7 summit in Switzerland. Speaking to reporters, Trump said Netanyahu needs to be more responsible.
9: Without the United States, there would be no Israel. Without me, there would be no Israel, because no other president was willing to do what I did.
5: Iran, meantime, is insisting that part of the memorandum of understanding it has with the U.S. involves Israeli forces leaving Lebanon, where they have been battling the Iran-backed Hezbollah group. And researchers in endocrinology believe a sugar-free diet is not necessarily a healthier diet. A study in mice conducted by a diabetes institute in Kuwait shows completely removing sucrose from a low-fat diet may disrupt gut health and promote metabolic dysfunction. The mice in both the sugar-free and control groups had similar body weights, but the ones fed no sugar developed impaired glucose control and insulin resistance. There was inflammation of the intestines and fatty liver changes, plus an imbalance of microbes in the gut. The researchers say a better approach to managing diet may be to consider striving for balance in carb intake instead of completely eliminating sugar. More news at ctvnewsmontreal.ca, including a story about how Quebec influenced medical aid in dying across the country. Your next CTV News update is at 8 o'clock.
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0: Kind of cool. Black Sabbath guitarist Tony Iommi will be made a member of the Order of the British Empire. Not quite knighthood, but it's a step toward it. For his musicianship, his decades of charitable work with cancer patients, he is himself a cancer survivor. It's going to be a nice day today. Very nice. 14 right now at Trudeau International Airport. We're headed for a high of 24 with lots of sunshine today. A few clouds tonight with an overnight low of 14. And then a mix of sun and cloud tomorrow with a slight chance of showers in the afternoon. A high tomorrow, 24 degrees, and some rain in the forecast for Thursday. That is CJ80 Dormez-vous weather. Tom Mulcair is next.
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7: I think that our government, well, first, cares a lot about the English-speaking community, and we want to have a dialogue. And as you know, tone matters, and I want to have a positive tone.
0: Okay. Hello, Tom.
20: Hello, Andrew.
0: I'm sorry, I'm not buying what she's selling. I don't buy it at all, not even one bit.
20: Well, actually, I know her enough to know that I'm buying what she's selling.
0: She for the last 8 years? Was she not part of this government?
20: Yeah, and look at the various... Look, we're not going to be able to cover 8 years, but let's cover one specific example that I think she handled well. So it's the whole question, and the English school boards have been justifiably up in arms about this, taking vocational education, which involves adults, and saying that they're going to have to meet the requirements of Bill 101 as if they were six-year-olds going into elementary school, and it doesn't make any sense. And the thing did not go through. And anybody who had looked at the calendar of the National Assembly knew it wasn't going to go through. But within 2 days of her speech, where she talked for the first time about a change of tone, Jean-François Roberge was saber-rattling against the English-speaking community, saying that he was going to remove 27,000 people, or that's the number overall, remove those that didn't qualify under Bill 101. And it never got through, which she knew and everybody else knew was going to happen. But she was correctly called out yesterday by Elias Makos on that. He said, look, you say you're holding out a hand to the English-speaking community, and then Roberge does this 2 days later. And she was, I think, very poised in her answer. And she said, look, this thing was not studied. And Elias had made the point. There was no consultation on this. And she goes, the thing's not going to go away. The idea of making sure that we reinforce the French side is not going to go away. But what's going to happen if we do form a government and this thing comes back, there's going to be a proper consultation and we'll be able to hear. That's what's been missing all along. And I think that that, on a concrete level, is a single example. In that great conversation, by the way, I thought Elias did superbly, you know, in navigating that. Everybody kept a really good tone. And the overall reaction, Andrew, to be honest with you, from what I've been getting back, has been fairly positive. Yes, there are people in the community who are, you know, going to stay resolutely opposed to everything that happened under the CAC. And yes, tired to it, because she was around the cabinet table, certainly, for three and a half years of François Legault's reign. But I have to say that a lot of the people I've spoken to and a lot of the people who have spoken about it publicly have been favorably impressed.
0: But you're not talking about regular people, because if you were listening to the Aaron Rand show yesterday, there wasn't one person who bought this.
20: Look,
0: who called?
20: I listened also to the gang of, you know, to the commentators and the observers and the people who do this full time at CJD yesterday.
0: Those aren't regular people, though, Tom. Those aren't normal people.
20: Andrew, can we at least agree on one thing this morning? That the people who phone into a show, the people who text in, you follow the text line. Is there a lot of sunshine and smiles in there, or
0: yeah,
20: is
0: sometimes.
20: It all?
0: Yeah,
20: not a lot. Not a lot. And we both know that. So fair enough. I mean, I absolutely respect your point of view. I just don't share it.
0: Okay. I don't know. It's just, I'm so sick of, you know, she was pushing the narrative yesterday too about the decline of French. And you've spoken on that before.
20: Hey, look, the experts who have looked at this, the OQLF just completed a massive survey.
0: Well, why is she
20: survey?
0: Still talking about the decline of French then?
20: Because
0: and it's somehow attaching this to the Anglo community.
20: I'm not quite convinced that she was attaching it to the Anglo community, but she does have an overarching responsibility to take care of the French language, and that was the point that she was making.
0: Okay. What's this about? I think what the Auditor General normally when comes out with a report is it's pretty, you know, untouchable, is it not? So François Legault disagrees with the Auditor General talking about $700 million for company that went to companies that are now bankrupt.
20: There is absolutely no ground for François Legault to stand on. It is an outright scandal. Correctly done. And by the way, the way an auditor general does things, as you point out, Andrew, it's very cut and dry. There's no emotion. This isn't like texting into a radio station. This is like, here are the facts. Here's what they signed on to. Here's how many hundreds of millions of dollars of taxpayers' money have been thrown into the garbage at a time when we can't even fix hospitals with leaky roofs. And that's what Quebecers are allowed to see. Francois Legault tried to come up with this two-handed argument. You know, an argument that he's trying to make when he's waving both hands in the air? So here's his two-handed argument. He's going, look, this was all new stuff. Nobody really knew. We have lithium in Quebec, and therefore we were trying to put all this stuff together and have a brand new industry. Fine. And it was an abject failure and a total waste of hundreds of millions of dollars of taxpayers' money because you and Pierre Fitzgibbon did not know what you were doing. Full stop. That's what the Auditor General says. But this is the Barbara Streisand effect that was... That's, by the way, I'm stealing that from Richard Martineau in today's Journal de Montréal, who mentions, you know, the time that Barbara Streisand got all upset that somebody had published a picture of her mansion and sued, and then something that had at the time barely been noticed by anybody went viral and millions of people saw it. And it's the same sort of thing that Milliard did when he decides, I'm going to sue PSPP and hold a press conference on a Sunday. It gets noticed, but I'm not sure it's always positive. So it's the same sort of thing here. I think that he should have just been allowed to slink off with his tail between his legs and just be forgotten about. But he wanted to defend his honor. And in so doing, he brought everybody's attention right back to the Auditor General's report that said, you threw hundreds of millions of dollars into the toilet and stop whining. You were incompetent.
0: Yeah. So I do you think there's any chance in hell that the CAQ is going to form the next government?
20: I think that as of Labor Day weekend, 4 weeks before the election, Quebecers are going to make a strategic choice, and it's the only province where I've ever seen this, Andrew. There is a mood. There is comment allons-nous voter? How are we voting this time around? The ballot question, I believe, is going to be made to be, do you want a referendum on sovereignty, yes or no? The Liberals have been hitting that theme quite hard, maybe pushing some voters towards the CAQ if the CAQ wins this sweepstakes that will take place over the next couple of months. And the sweepstakes is, who can convince voters that their party is the vehicle for defeating Paul Saint-Pierre Plamondon's Parti Québécois, which is in first place in the polls? Is it Christine Fréchette, the premier, and her party, the CAQ, which has an abysmal track record of mismanagement, but she is new and her actual work has been quite decent? Or is it going to be Charles Milliard's Liberals? We know them well. They've been around for a long time. They're a party of power. Are they going to be able to convince Francophone voters? And the reason I put an emphasis there is not to take anything away from the English-speaking community. It's important. But it's so concentrated in parts of Montreal and surrounding areas that you win ridings by 10, 20,000 votes. But a lot of those votes, for want of a better term, are wasted because it's not getting you more seats outside. The CAQ has a strong presence amongst Francophone voters outside of Montreal. And when the numbers are starting to sift down after people have had that Labor Day weekend, there will be four weeks left to the election on October 5th. And Andrew, that's when the election's going to be decided. And I believe that that's going to be the issue to decide it. Do you want the separatists to start ruining the province again? Or do you want to find an alternative? So the two are the Quebec Liberal Party of Charles Milliard and the CAQ of Premier Christine Fréchette. And that decision will be made then. I think they both have an equal chance of pulling that off. Honestly, I mostly observe and comment and look at things, but I have to say that having been through the two referenda, I hope that Quebec voters decide that they're going to put in power a party that can stop the holding of another referendum.
0: Isn't it sad though at this point, if you look around you, look at the roads, look at the hospitals, look at the education system, and this is our ballot question, you know?
20: But form the pothole party, and you're going to have a lot of people like me who replaced tires and their mags this winter because I went through two potholes and got.
0: It's not even in the conversation, you know. It's not even in the.
20: No, it's not. But it's existential. It overarches everything else, because if there is the election of the Parti Québécois and there is another referendum, you think that we're in trouble now economically? I mean, the world has just gotten smaller and smaller, and the decisions that are made by people who invest are instantaneous. Looking at this place is just going to be, we're out of here. We got nothing.
0: There is Tom Mulcair fear mongering again. Wait till I tell my friends at the PQ what you're saying. You have a good day.
20: Take good care, Andrew Olivet.
0: That's Tom Mulcair.

0: Grignon. It's heavy to Norman, sluggish through LaSalle on the 138 coming off the Mercier Bridge. It backs up from the Gunawage Circle now on the 138 for Mercier. Champlain Bridge from the tracks. In from Laval, 13 south is at Dagenais, so a bit of improvement there. With stop-and-go traffic on the 15 south, Laurentian Autoroute from Sainte-Thérèse down to Notre-Dame. 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
1: Going to be sunny today with a high of 24. It's 14 right now at Trudeau Airport. And Rob Lurie, CTV News Assignment Editor, is on the line. Good morning, Rob.
2: Good morning, Andrew.
1: What are you working on today?
2: Well, the Minister of Higher Education is making an announcement about English universities. The announcement regards how those institutions will help strengthen the French language in Quebec. That's happening this morning. It's also been nearly a month since the generic versions of the weight loss drug Ozempic hit the shelves at Quebec pharmacies, and pharmacists say they're having trouble keeping up with the demand. Former Premier Pauline Marois, part of a team of politicians helping to organize a summit on homelessness in Quebec and how to solve what Quebec's ombudsman calls a humanitarian crisis. And you might have heard that Musique Plus, the old music video channel, is making a comeback, but this time on TikTok. And we're going to be speaking to one of the original Musique Plus VJs and one of the coolest, well-loved Montrealers. Genevieve Bourne is coming into the station, so looking forward to hearing from her on the relaunch of Musique Plus.
1: All right, thank you. Rob Lurie, you can watch those at 5, 6, and 11:30 on CTV, the CTV News app, and on Crave. Dr. Mitch Shulman is on the way with a two-minute checkup. 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
9: Good morning, Dr. Mitch.
10: Good morning to you, sir.
9: This is a study conducted by researchers at the Semmelweis University in Hungary.
10: You were just waiting. You were waiting for the opportunity to start singing that, weren't you?
9: It's been a long time. Now, sometimes I use milk, sometimes I use coffee, sometimes I use water, sometimes I use nothing to wash my pills down.
10: So you always should wash your pills down with something. I know many people feel, I can swallow this, it doesn't cause a problem. You may not realize it, but if the pills stay stuck somewhere in your esophagus, not only can they fail to be absorbed properly and do their job, but some of them can actually do damage to the esophagus. So our recommendation is always, no matter what, if it's a pill that you're supposed to swallow as opposed to something that you're supposed to dissolve under your tongue or something, if it's a pill you're supposed to swallow, always wash it down with a little bit of liquid. But what liquid? And you bring up a really valid point. Is it milk? Is it coffee? Is it water? Is it mineral water? I actually thought that there was only one or two different medications where the type of liquid made a difference. And this was if you were using certain types of antibiotics, mainly the tetracyclines, things like doxycycline, minoxicycline, you shouldn't take them with milk or dairy products because it binds to those antibiotics and they don't work as well. They don't get absorbed. Uh-huh. And that was the only thing I thought made a difference. Turns out I was wrong. This article in Pharmaceutics basically looked at, one, do we know what liquid we're supposed to use? Do the information that comes with the medication tell us what we're supposed to take? And they found most of the time, no. And two, does it make a difference? And they found for a lot of times, yes, it does. If the medication is something that's supposed to be dissolving slowly, either in your stomach or in your intestines, what you drink it with can make a difference. For example, if you drink it with something that's quote-unquote alkaline, so things like mineral water and some of these bottled waters, it turns out that that can actually affect the ability of the body to absorb the medication appropriately. It turns out the best thing to drink down with most of our medications is just plain, ordinary, either tap water, or if you filter your water, that's okay too. But that's what we should be drinking almost all of our medications with and using to wash them down. It is the least likely to interfere with our medications and cause a problem. I think that's really important to know. The other thing to know is there are certain medications you cannot drink grapefruit juice with, or take things like grapefruit with. And that's because in grapefruit juice and in grapefruit and certain types of oranges also, there's a substance that blocks an enzyme in your intestines, and therefore you may get more of that medication being absorbed than you really should. And that can cause, obviously, if it's a blood pressure pill, for example, can drop your blood pressure down more than it's supposed to. So ask your pharmacist if you're on a medication that you have to be careful with what you drink it with. In most cases, tap water is the safest, or if you want to filter your water before you drink it, not a problem because you're worried about lead or other minerals in it, not a problem. But really, do one, ask, two, be careful, three, make certain that you're drinking down your medications with some liquid, even if you think you don't need to.
9: Okay. That's very good advice, as always. You're pretty good at this, you know. You should consider doing this for a living, being a doctor.
10: Have you being a doctor?
9: Have you thought about that?
10: I really have, you know, and I think I'm not sure, you know, what sort of life is it?
9: Well, you get to wear a cool stethoscope around your neck, and also have
10: scrubs.
9: Scrubs, and you get to have those the documents on the wall there.
10: That
9: impresses people.
10: It really doesn't.
9: Doesn't impress your wife anymore?
10: Doesn't impress anybody.
9: Well, I'm pretty
10: not
9: impressed.
10: Even the dogs. The dogs kind of look at me and go, "Who are you?"
9: You have a great day. Thanks, Dr.
10: You too. Take care. Bye.
9: That is Dr. Mitch Shulman. Coming up after your 8 o'clock CTV News update, we're going to look into the wallaby that's been hopping around the fields in Boucherville and why they just can't pick it up. Toonie Tuesday with Patty Levitt-Reed.
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11: Good morning. It's 8 o'clock. I'm James Foster with your CTV News update. Should be a very nice day today with plenty of sunshine and a daytime high into the mid-20s. And enjoy it because, it's going to be pretty wet in the long term. It is 14 degrees right now. Your weather details are in moments. And here's what is making news. The good and bad of the latest Quebec Road Report. Could you be saving a bit of money at the pump this week? And just how easy can you make a robot turn on a human? Turns out it's pretty easy. We'll look at that and more coming up. But first, we'll head on over to the traffic center and see how the drive is going with Debbie Marcellos.
12: Well, not easy on the Metropolitan heading westbound from Anjou into DeCary. Very slow and steady traffic northbound DeCary from Turcotte. And on the 20 west, it slows at Angrignon for Ville-Saint-Pierre. Eastbound side of the 20s at 32nd Avenue. And eastbound TransCanada slows at Cavendish to board DeCary south. Southbound DeCary just heavy down to Jean Talon. It is slow in from the South Shore at the Champlain Bridge from the tracks. The Jacques Cartier Bridge now at Desaunier. And at the Mercier, it slows from the Bingo Hall on the 138. It remains heavy through LaSalle to Ville-Saint-Pierre. In from Laval, 13 south at Dagenais. Heavy on Laurentian Autoroute southbound from Blainville down to Notre-Dame in Laval. 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Offer ends July 6th. Traffic and transit every 15 minutes on CJAD 800. 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
11: In the news, the SAAQ has released its 2025 road report showing that deaths on the road were down across Quebec last year, but overall accidents and serious injuries were up by about 6%. Montreal saw a similar trend, experiencing an 8% drop in fatalities to 31 last year, while provincial and citywide collision victims increased, particularly among senior citizens, heavy commercial trucks, and pedestrians. Now, while the stats are for all of last year, the Auto Insurance Board and provincial police are warning that we are just days away from what is historically the deadliest time of the year on Quebec roads. The 75 days between Saint-Jean and Labor Day account for nearly one-third of road deaths each year. Last summer's two-week construction holiday, for example, registered 38 deaths, marking Quebec's worst summer road toll in a decade. Protesters took to the streets in Montreal North last evening as they chanted "Enough is enough" amid the allegations that a group of police officers were implicated in racist and discriminatory behavior, all targeting Black and Arab residents. CTV's Laurence Brisson-Dubray was there.
13: There was clearly anger and also sadness, but demonstrators remained peaceful throughout the evening. Marchers made their way through the neighborhood under the watchful eye of police officers that were stationed along the route. There was also many residents watching from their balconies or from their front steps, often cheering on demonstrators as they passed by. People here say that they don't want this to end with yet another report on a shelf. Many are calling for an independent investigation, while some are demanding a broader overhaul of Montreal's police service.
11: Looks like you'll get some savings on your way at the gas pump this week if you just wait another day or two. Gas price expert Dan McTeague saying that we'll likely see a 4 cent drop tomorrow and then a little bit more from there.
14: We are going to see, you know, incremental decreases every day. What we're also seeing is possibly a 2 or 3 cent a liter decrease for Thursday.
11: Now, McTeague does say that it's likely going to be a while before you see prices back at around that 140 range. A group known as the Movement to End Homelessness in Montreal is calling on all political parties at all levels of government to work together in order to solve the ongoing homelessness crisis, saying that it should be the top priority in the fall provincial election. James Hughes with the Old Brewery Mission says that while some measures have led to slight improvements of late, overall the situation is still bad.
15: So homelessness we know has gone up in Montreal by 7% over the last 3 years. It's gone up much more outside of Montreal, a 20% increase in the region. So we're doing something right here in Montreal, but it's still not good enough. We're seeing the encampments get larger. We're seeing our hospital emergency rooms get fuller with homeless people.
11: And a chilling new study reveals just how easy it is to bypass built-in safety guardrails for next-gen AI robots. The science gals and guys at the University of Oxford found that internet-trained humanoid robots and mechanical helper dogs could accept harmful commands when safety protocols were bypassed. And you're probably thinking, well, that needs a lot of hacking knowledge in order to do. Nope. All it took was a little bit of creativity, psychological phrasing, or abstract instructions like framing a dangerous command as if the robot is performing it as part of a movie script, easily bypassed the safety guardrails, resulting in the robot executing a pretty harmful physical task that would absolutely hurt a human. Scientists warn that international product laws are not prepared for the physical hazards that could be caused by autonomous AI. For interviews and other audio, go to CJAD800.com or download the iHeartRadio app. Your next CTV news update is at 8:30.
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9: Was this part of your youth, the Smiths? The Queen is Dead, released 40 years ago on this date in 1986. Going to be a nice day in Montreal. Sunshine, high of 24 degrees. It's 15 right now at Trudeau Airport. Tomorrow, a mix of sun and cloud and a 30% chance of showers in the afternoon. High tomorrow, 24, with a Humidex at 27 tomorrow. We could get a 30%. That's what I said, 30% chance of showers tomorrow. Rain still in the forecast and a high of 22 for Thursday. That is CJAD Dormez-vous weather. For the past several days, there's been a wallaby hopping around the fields in Boucherville. And we'll take a look at that story next.
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9: I bet if you saw a wallaby hopping around, you'd say, hey, look, there's a kangaroo. I mean, I'm looking at a picture of this wallaby that's hopping around Boucherville. By the way, you don't see that every day. And it looks like a kangaroo to me. So, but apparently it's a wallaby. It escaped from a stable where it was being kept illegally, we're told. And what do you do? Rob Boisvert is a founder of 269 Animal Rescue. Good morning, Rob.
30: Good morning.
9: So have you seen this wallaby? Have you gotten close to it?
30: Myself, personally, I've just been watching it on the news and keeping track of it that way. Because right now the ministry is trying to keep as many people away from it as possible. Apparently, the SPCA and that other animal rescue is down there keeping an eye on it. But there's so much they can only do.
9: Yeah. The thing has to be caught at some point. What are they going to do with it?
30: Capturing a loose wallaby like the one that escaped from Boucherville is like a highly complex key challenges. You know, you could end up causing the animal fatal stress, preventing erratic, dangerous leaps into traffic. Also, if you use tranquilization, there's risks with that. Navigating through the government wildlife regulations, which, as everybody sees now, they've taken over and not allowing anybody to touch it other than the owner, and he has 10 days. Well, 9 now.
9: And how would you catch a wallaby then, based on everything you've said?
30: If you had, I guess, somebody that knew how to dart a wallaby and had that proper knowledge, there's that, or there seems to be a woman that this wallaby seems to like that I read about that over there too. She could probably walk him right into a stable, the way he's been following her. So it could be something as simple as that. But, you know, it involves challenges when you work with a wild animal. They're so unpredictable. And we don't know this wallaby, how long if he's been a pet or if he's been something that's been illegally brought here from the illegal pet trade. And
9: it's so interesting because, wallaby's not a rare, it's a rare around here, but in Australia, in parts of Australia, wallaby's not very rare. So once you do catch this thing, if it's being used as a pet illegally, what happens to it after that?
30: Well, that's totally up to the government, what they want to do with it, because I know there's a zoo that's up in Quebec here that is offered to take it, but if anybody just like you or me touches it, or like, then you get a huge fine. And
9: really?
30: Yeah. Oh, yeah.
9: Why? Why?
30: They're making it clear that nobody's allowed to touch it. And if you do, this is why the SPCA and that animal rescue is sitting there with their hands tied. They can only watch it because it's a huge fine if anybody touches it, because it's not a native species to Quebec.
9: Okay.
30: Or Canada.
9: Now, I understand that you were tracking down a skunk that had a jar stuck on its head yesterday.
30: Yeah, that was yesterday. Unfortunately, a little bugger, by the time I got there, I seen his tail just as he was going back into his hole under a shed.
9: Oh, boy.
30: So he's probably under there for the day. You never know. Hopefully, he got the jar off.
9: Right.
30: Because I've come across many cases like that, but a lot of times it's where you have to cut it off their head if it's not a glass jar.
9: How do you do that with a skunk then? Like, we all know what a skunk likes to do when it feels threatened.
30: You got to keep a very calm demeanor and have a pretty thick blanket that you always put over top it, not to scare it. And then just have the head sticking out. You cut the jar off, slowly pull it off so you don't injure the animal. Leave the blanket over top of them. Let him go one way and you run the opposite.
9: Okay. And by the way, I just got a text message from my friend Andre who says that wallabies like cashews. Do you want to pass that along? I don't even know if that's true.
30: You could probably leave a trail like they did with M&M's for E.T., I guess.
9: Yeah, sure. Hey, you have a great day. Take care.
30: You too. Thank you so much.
9: Good luck with the skunk. Rob Boisvert, founder of 269 Animal Rescue. 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
2: Well, Andrew, we're looking at a busy drive for northbound to Carrie. It slows from Turcotte up to the Metropolitan 20 westbound from Ongaringyo Heavy to Ville-Saint-Pierre. Eastbound side of the 20 is almost at 55th Avenue now, and it backs up on 13th South from Hickmore to board the 20. Eastbound Tecan is from Cavendish to board to Carrie South. On southbound to Carrie, it's just heavy to Jean Talon. And traffic in from Laval, 13th southbound from Dagenais. Laurentian South, we have delays from De La Seigneurie in Blainville. It's stop and go. Intermittent volume through Laval. Not too bad. In fact, it has loosened up quite a bit in the last little while. In from the South Shore, though, heavy for the Champlain Bridge from the tracks. Mercier backs up from almost the Gunawage Circle on the 138. It's heavy on the span and through LaSalle to Ville-Saint-Pierre. 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
9: Well, it's going to be sunny today with a high of 24 degrees. It's 15 right now. Trudy Mason with a CTV News update.
3: Good morning, Andrew. We have the latest road death figures from the Auto Insurance Board. And in the Montreal area, there was a decline of 8% in the number of people killed in road accidents. We'll tell you more. Montreal Children's Hospital is talking about another kind of road accident. It involves people on e-scooters. And as the province has to do an evaluation of its pilot project, the Children's has some recommendations about that. As well, police operation underway targeting ring dealing in nicotine vaping products, Andrew.
9: Nicotine vaping products.
3: Yeah.
9: A ring.
3: Yeah.
9: Okay.
3: More on that. 11 minutes.
9: Everyone keeps telling us that nobody has any money, but apparently new research suggests many, especially younger Canadians, are still spending, but they're spending on this instead of that. Patty Leavitt-Reed is next.
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7: Patty Lovett-Reed, Chief Financial Commentator for Home Equity Bank, is on the line. Good morning, Patty.
8: Good morning, sir.
7: So I've been wondering about this. We're told that nobody has any money, but apparently people are still spending, especially younger Canadians.
8: You know, it was interesting. I started to reflect on the weekend. What does FIFA and SpaceX have in common? What they have in common is that the consumer is still out there spending. What they're choosing is an experience over everything else. You know, there used to be, Andrew, this old assumption from generations past. I was in that generation, that when budgets get tight, consumers just simply stop spending. Well, that was then, this is now, because what we are seeing is consumers are protecting their experiences, the things that matter most. It doesn't mean they're not cutting back, because they are. There was a PayPal survey that said 44% of Canadians would reduce discretionary spending in order to attend a match or participate in World Cup-related experiences. Gen Z, that number jumps to 63%. So what I'm figuring out here is the consumer is reallocating. In other words, they're not broke. They're prioritizing where they're spending their money. It's not the first time, by the way. Taylor Swift, travel, festivals, and other sporting events. They're making very conscious choices.
7: And probably very wise choices. I mean, you live long enough, you realize that it's the experiences, not the things that stay with you. Yeah,
8: because that is so true. And, you know, there was a period of time when it was, you know, when we talked personal finance, and it was all about saying no, no to spending, no to risk, no to fun. There's nothing wrong with spending and spending money on experiences. You know, I think the question people ask, because it's Tune Tuesday, is it fitting within our plan? Because good financial planning, at the end of the day, it's not about deprivation, it's about priorities. So if you decided to jump in and you've made money on this SpaceX IPO, since its launch, it's up about 19%, or you want to go to an event, whatever that is, successful people don't necessarily spend less than everyone else. They simply make sure their money's going towards the things that matter to them most. And I think that's what you're getting at.
7: Okay. Are you an enthusiast of the SpaceX stock?
8: I was not. I think I will sit this one out. I sit it on the sidelines. I'll see where it goes. But you can't argue the facts. You know, the IPO was coming to market at $135. It opened trading at $150. We all know that Elon Musk is now a trillionaire. Here, I'll share this stat with you. I found it fascinating. If you spend $27,000 a day for 100 years, you would spend about $1 billion over that century. So that's if you're a billionaire. A trillionaire can spend $27 million per day. for that century. So for 100 years, Elon Musk can go ahead and spend $27 million a day.
7: Well,
8: I'm just saying.
7: Well, I hope he doesn't figure out how to live 100 years for the sake of the rest of us. You have a great day.
8: Thanks a lot, my friend.
7: That's Patty Lovett Reed. And we're going to take a look at our World Cup here. Paul Debye, host of the first half on TSN 690, chief brand officer for the Montreal Football Club FC Supra, and he's on the line. Good morning.
9: Good morning.
7: Let's talk about the first big shock of the tournament, and you explain, put this in perspective why it's such a big deal. The small island nation with about 500,000 population, Cabo Verde, holds powerhouse Spain to a nil-nil draw. Why is this such a big deal?
9: Well, not only did Spain just win the Euros, and they're packed with superstars around the entire football ecosystem, this isn't supposed to happen. Literally, somebody bet $1 million that Spain was going to beat Cabo Verde, since you guys were talking dollars, and lost.
7: Yeah.
9: This just doesn't happen, right? And again, this is just like what we talked about yesterday. It is showing that anything can happen in the World Cup. Now, we also have to remember one thing. This is the first game. The first game, they're in the U.S. I mean, there's a lot of factors, and people and teams start late. It doesn't happen that you start winning out of the gate and you go all the way to win the trophy. So there's a lot of things to be said. But for Cabo Verde, this is the biggest thing in their entire footballing life.
7: There was there were four games yesterday, and they all ended up in draws. Any other surprises there?
9: I think the Egypt-Belgium was a massive surprise for people. Again, another European powerhouse with almost their entire team made up of, you know, really top-level international footballers playing in huge leagues, and Egypt drew them 1-1. So the Iranian-New Zealand game, too, was a draw, but you know, that has a whole lot of implications and things going on overall for the Iranian side. So there could be a little bit of distraction. But the Saudi Arabia-Uruguay 1-1, that's pretty on point. But I think, again, it's a lot of these draws are putting people at the same level. And I think that's what's most shocking. Well, you're supposed to see blowouts like you saw with the U.S. or what you saw with Germany, and you're not seeing it yet. Maybe today.
7: Right. By the way, so that Germany, that was the Tunisia game, or no? What was that? Was the Tunisia game was 5-1?
9: Yeah,
7: right.
9: Tunisia, Sweden was 5-1.
7: Right.
9: Germany beat Curacao 7-1.
7: Right. So Tunisia fired their coach.
9: Yeah, immediately.
7: Right. Wow, that's a tough league. So today's games, France and Argentina are starting their.
9: So everybody's chomping at the bit. Very excited to see France play Senegal today at 3 o'clock, and Argentina v Algeria at 9 p.m. This is because people want to see Messi play, people want to see Mbappe play. You know, they want to see the stars that they follow through the season, regular season.
7: Argentina has to be France is always a favorite. Argentina has to be a favorite. Well.
9: Yeah, exactly. And again, you and I are talking, yeah, of course, they would be favorites, but based on some of the beginnings, everybody's already, what's this going to be? What's this tournament? But this is good. This is good for football too, right? You don't want it to be completely lopsided. It's nice when there's new storylines and there's, oh my gosh, we didn't expect that. And it gets people talking and maybe new viewers connected to it as well.
7: Okay. And what about Canadian Alphonso Davies? Is he coming back on Thursday?
9: Against Qatar? I don't know. I mean, there's hopefully, right? But again, why he's in a good place. So if Canada can do what they need to do against Qatar on Thursday, they can then save, if he has to come back, meaning they need to make sure, all systems are firing, then you bring him in against Switzerland, which is definitely going to be a tough opponent on the 24th.
7: Okay.
9: So rushing these guys isn't a good move, right?
7: Paul, thanks for your time. Appreciate it.
9: Thanks.
7: Paul Debye is a brand ambassador for chief brand officer for FC Supra and host of the first half on TSN 690. Andrew Elias and Elias Macko, Second Breakfast next.
10: Good morning. It is 8:30. I'm Trudy Mason with your CTV News update. Mainly sunny today, a high of 24 degrees. Weather details are coming up in minutes. In Montreal right now, 15 degrees, and here is what is making news. Road deaths in the region down. Anger, but no violence at last night's protest against racist acts by police. And it has taken him a while, but U.S. VP J.D. Vance says he has come to regret his crack about childless cat ladies. With the latest now from the CJAD 800 Traffic Center, here is Debbie Marcellos.
11: Well, we have heavy traffic on the Met West from Anjou to DeCary. Northbound DeCary is bumper to bumper from Turcotte, and 20 West slows just after Turcotte to Ville-Saint-Pierre. Eastbound side of the 20 and in Lachine slowing just after 55th Avenue. Eastbound Trans-Canada from Cavendish to Bord DeCary South. Southbound DeCary just heavy to Jean Talon. In from Laval, heavy on the 13th South from Dagenais down to a stall at Notre-Dame. And Laurentian southbound in pretty good shape through Laval. It slows in Montreal from Salaberry to Bord the Metropolitan. In from the South Shore, Champlain Bridge from before Milan Boulevard, almost at the tracks. Mercier heavy from the Bingo Hall on the 138. It remains sluggish over the span, the Mercier Bridge through LaSalle to Ville-Saint-Pierre. 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
10: In the news, the latest numbers from the Auto Insurance Board show there were fewer road deaths in the Montreal region last year. 31 people lost their lives, a decrease of nearly 8% compared with the average of the previous 5 years. However, the number of people seriously injured in mishaps involving vehicles rose by 9%. By category, there were more accidents involving seniors, pedestrians, and young people aged 15 to 24. Meantime, the Montreal Children's Hospital is sounding the alarm ahead of the wrap-up of the province's pilot project with electric scooters. The hospital's trauma center says it treated 80 kids and teens for e-scooter-related injuries last year, and so far this year, another 30, with 20% badly enough hurt to warrant admission. The cases include traumatic brain injuries and trauma to the face, teeth, and abdomen. The children says it has become obvious that stronger safety measures are warranted. It notes that other jurisdictions set the minimum age for e-scooters at 16, not 14 like in Quebec, and they cap speed at 20 kilometers an hour instead of 25. There were some tense moments last evening when angry protesters confronted police officers during a demonstration against suspected racist acts by the night shift at Station 39 in Montreal North. However, the march remained peaceful, the protesters chanting, "Police everywhere, justice nowhere." This protester says it is time for a reckoning after authorities spent years denying there was a problem.
12: It's something that my people have been screaming for years. I'm only 25 years old, but this has been going on since my father, even beyond my father's, for years. And if you just think about something, if you're screaming that something's happening and everybody's saying, no, this is not happening, how would you feel?
10: Montreal Mayor Soraya Martinez-Ferrada says she wants an independent investigation in addition to the internal one now underway within the police force. Last Friday, Chief Fadi Daguerre announced he was suspending two officers and reassigning more than 14 others.
13: Many Montrealers have lost confidence, and it's upon us to make sure that we are working with the SPVM to rebuild that trust.
10: Cabinet Minister Yan Lafreniere says he will assign an independent observer, and he has not ruled out other forms of investigation. 120 police officers have fanned out this morning across the region and beyond for a big crackdown on illicit nicotine vaping products. There are raids underway here in Montreal, as well as in Brossard, Laval, Terrebonne, and elsewhere. And U.S. Vice President J.D. Vance says he regrets his past remarks asserting that the U.S. was being run by a bunch of childless cat ladies.
4: Vance made that highly criticized comment in 2021 when he was running for an Ohio Senate seat, and it also resulted in widespread backlash from Democrats in 2024. However, he's walking back the comments now in his upcoming book, Communion, Finding My Way Back to Faith, and he referred to it as one of the dumbest things he's ever said. The vice president acknowledged the firestorm his words caused and said it was, quote, a boneheaded comment intentionally and successfully provocative rather than illuminating. I'm Tammy Trujillo.
10: More news at ctvnewsmontreal.ca, including a story about the kangaroo that was actually a wallaby and is still on the lam on the South Shore. Your next CTV News update is at 9 o'clock.
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7: The Wu-Tang Clan last night on Fallon. So, Trudy, honestly, if you saw a wallaby, could you tell that it wasn't a kangaroo?
10: No.
7: They look exactly like a kangaroo.
10: They look very similar.
7: Yeah, no. They're just, I'm sorry. And I wonder what they're thinking about this in Australia, this story. It'd be like if we saw a story out of Australia where they're chasing around a squirrel, and they say, don't look at the squirrel.
10: Don't startle the squirrel.
7: don't startle the squirrel. Andrea Elias is on the way with Elias Makos and Second Breakfast. 15 degrees right now at Trudeau Airport. We're expecting a high of 24 with a humidex of 26 and a high UV index. Beautiful sunny day on the way. Few clouds tonight and down to 14. Tomorrow, mix of sun and cloud. A slight chance of showers in the afternoon. They're giving us 30% chance of showers in the afternoon tomorrow, and that's exactly what they gave us for yesterday. And yesterday I didn't get any in my area anyway, so I'm taking that as hopeful. High tomorrow of 24 degrees. Still rain in the forecast for Thursday. Hey, Trudy.
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7: 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You love that. 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Andrea Elias and Elias Makos, Second Breakfast, next.
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7: There's Premier Christine Fréchette's new best friend, Elias Makos, right there. Yeah, rubbing shoulders.
8: Speed dial, let me tell you.
7: Wow.
8: On speed dial.
7: Wow. So, and...
8: Now you're making me feel like I should have tried at the end of that thing to get a phone number. To get the signal. No, but I'm serious. Like, you know, like if I was on it, maybe I was just in a daze. Like, should have got, hey, what's your signal? What's your, you know, like one of the.
7: Yeah, you think so?
8: Probably. It would have been the smart thing to do.
7: I don't know.
8: Anyways.
7: She would have probably done who was it? Sheldon Suri did that
8: number.
7: to Andrea Elias.
9: Wait, this story?
7: Give you a fake number.
9: Oh, God. 20 years ago.
7: I know, and I still laugh about it.
9: I know.
7: When I think about it.
8: 718, that's not a Quebec area code.
7: How you doing, Andrea? Andrea Elias, co-host of Now Trending, Sundays at 2 on CJ8800. How you doing?
9: I'm good, thanks. How are you?
7: I'm good.
9: Okay. Good.
7: Do you want to go wallaby hunting later on?
8: Totally.
9: We've confirmed it's a wallaby, not a kangaroo.
7: Well, you know what? Have you looked at wallaby? Looks exactly like a kangaroo to me.
9: Yep. Especially to us.
7: There's
9: right?
7: No difference.
8: They're debating it, right? Like the wildlife groups and the government, they're like they don't agree. There's a difference of opinion. One says wallaby, one says kangaroo. Yeah. I find this fascinating.
7: No, I find it ridiculous.
8: I have a friend that from high school that moved to Australia. Big shot doctor, ends up going to Australia, marries in Australia, and now she lives in Australia with her family. And as soon as I saw this story, like, you know, boom, right to WhatsApp. Hey.
7: And you know. Well, they say this is like if a squirrel or a raccoon got lost in Australia. Yeah. They say, don't go near it. You're gonna spook it. Exactly. Don't touch it. You're not allowed to. It's like, you got to be kidding.
8: Yeah.
7: Makes us look like a bunch of hillbillies here.
9: A little
7: or something
9: bit, yeah. Like no, I remember going to Australia and like the first kangaroo was so exciting. Yeah. And then you just see and you're like, okay, there's a lot of kangaroos here.
7: Yeah, it's like, it, yeah. Oh my God. Like these are like squirrels here. They're everywhere.
8: Yeah. No, but they're literally dangerous. Everywhere. Do not approach, right? Like, approach.
7: I saw him box some Bugs Bunny.
8: Yeah. Yeah. Do not approach. They'll take you down.
9: Remember, you know? Those little pens. Remember the little kangaroo boxing pens? You know, they would like fire their little hands. They hands.
7: I don't know. It's so wonderful. Are you guys World Cup fans in your house?
9: Well, so my 11-year-old is, because this is the thing, right? Now, like, this whole generation of kids are really into soccer. I don't really understand soccer. I would like to. I am not, but I feel like I'm getting on board with him.
7: What's not to understand? There's a ball and there's 11 guys on each team and they just kick it back and forth.
9: I understand the basics, but, like, the thing with the clock, like, I don't know. Why does it take so long? Like, I don't know.
7: The thing with the clock, it's like two halves and they keep add an extra 7 minutes or so for injury time.
8: Some would argue it's actually for a professional sport. Like two hours, your game is done, and that actually compares favorably to a lot of other sports. But I think what maybe, Andrea, you're referring to maybe how slow those 2 hours go.
9: I don't know. I just look at the time, and then the time is different when I look at it again. And I just, maybe.
8: Now, that's what happens to clocks. Now, I don't know if you have to have a conversation with you, Andrea. That's generally how they work.
7: He's got a point, Andrea. I've seen it happen at my house, even.
9: Leave now.
7: Oh my goodness.
9: Oh boy, I'm sorry.
8: What is this, witchcraft? And what? It says 10:17, and then I look 3 minutes later, it says 10:20. What's going on with this thing?
9: Forget it. I don't know. Okay. Yeah, we love soccer. Gonna watch it. It's gonna be great.
7: You know, it's interesting. I saw some figures. I don't have the exact figures, but I saw some figures this week that showed that there were actually more Canadians going to the States than there had been this time last year.
8: Oh. Hmm.
7: And I'm wondering if you're seeing, you go to Stowe.
9: Yeah.
7: Quite often. Are you seeing any difference in the attitude of Canadians going down there?
9: You know what? There has been longer lineups randomly.
7: Okay.
9: Most days there won't be anybody, but every so often we have pulled up at the border and there's been quite a few people lined up to go. So yes and no. Like we were biking the other weekend and there was a lot of French Canadians on the bike trail and we took note of that. But in general, it feels like there's still far less Canadians in general when we're there.
7: It must be nice not to have a lineup at the border.
8: Mm-hmm.
9: Yeah, it is. I mean, yes, it definitely is. Crossing has changed, though. Like, once you get there, you do notice a difference in the line of questioning, how long it takes.
7: Really? Going south or coming back?
9: Going south. And initially, we didn't notice a difference. And now, we've been pulled in a few times, and that had rarely ever happened.
7: Really?
9: Yeah, a lot of questions about how much time we spend in the States. And just, it's a different tone than it used to be.
7: Really? Yeah. Used to be a lot more friendly. Hey, come on in. And
8: You're not Nexus Glass, aren't you?
9: We are. But it's the line's not always open going in at the border we cross. And either way, even with it, you're still subject to any sort of search. So it's just, they say it's randomly flagged, but...
7: Have they looked at your phone?
9: You know what? So Mike, my husband, was traveling on his own, and he got pulled in, and they asked if they could look at his phone, and he said yeah, and they said, well, what would we find? And he said, emails, social media, this kind of thing, and they're like, no, okay, it's fine.
7: Okay, wow.
9: Yeah. Yeah.
7: So, Andrea, something very strange has happened while we've been talking. The clock has gone from 8:40 to 8:47.
9: Magic.
7: How did that happen?
9: I don't know.
7: Okay, well, we got to go. We got to go.
9: Okay.
7: Okay, love you. Take care.
9: Bye.
7: That's Andrea Elias, co-host of Now Trending. Sundays at 2 on CJAD 800. It's 8:47. 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Here is Debbie Marcellos.
0: Well, I just talked with Mark on the Star Line, Star 800, on the eastbound 138, heading toward the Mercier Bridge on the South Shore. It's backing up before the 207. It's sluggish all the way up onto the bridge and then through LaSalle, very slow and steady to Ville-Saint-Pierre. So expect a delay for Mercier Champlain Bridge backing up from the tracks. And we have an incident on the 132 just between the Victoria and Champlain bridges on the 132 heading eastbound just before the exit for the Champlain Bridge. So it is backing up quite a bit. The Jacques Cartier Bridge backing up from Lafayette. On northbound to Cary, it's sluggish from Turcotte up to the Metropolitan. 20 west slows just after Turcotte, heavy to Ville-Saint-Pierre. Eastbound side of the 20 slows before 32nd Avenue. Eastbound Trans-Canada from Cavendish to DeCary South, heavy on the Met West from L'Angelier to DeCary. 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
7: Thank you. It's 8:48. It is a beautiful morning, a fresh air. Bright sunshine. It's 15 degrees right now at Trudeau Airport. We're headed for a high of 24. Elias Makos looks ahead to his show.
8: Thanks so much, Andrew. Big 5 at 9:05 coming up. It seems like anything could happen this October when it comes to the Quebec provincial elections. Looking at the latest polls, it's anyone's game. Our panelists will weigh in on that, plus their take on our interview with Christine Frechette yesterday. Distrust of media and news in Canada and in Quebec at all-time highs. We'll try and figure out why that's the case. Protesters taking to the streets of Montreal North yesterday about those reported 16 police officers under investigation. A little bit later on in the show. You know, we're doing Olympic week, Andrew, on the show this week. We're looking back at the 76 games. We did not win a gold. Canada did not win a gold medal.
7: We won one silver, right?
8: Yeah, so the guy who won silver, Michel Vaillancourt, will join us.
7: I thought Greg Joy won a silver for high jump.
8: Well, then, so we have two then.
7: Okay.

0: after 9 o'clock. Greg Joy, American-born Canadian high jumper, 6'4". Let's see. Wikipedia.
1: 6'4".
0: 6'4".
1: 6'4" on a Metal horse. Count. Don't you have to be tinier to be on a horse?
0: No, no, no. He's the high jump. He's the high jump. Like, you know, where you run jockeys. And you jump over a thing?
1: Yeah.
0: He's still alive. He lives in Portland.
1: Well.
0: No. Wait a second. He doesn't live in Portland. Anyway.
1: Maine or Oregon?
0: The late night roundup is next.
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2: We do have the late night roundup for you, but before we get to that, imagine what your grandmother would think from some current job descriptions. Here's comedian Tommy Brennan.
3: My grandma was there. She's my favorite person alive. She's 93. She has 40 grandkids, 43 great-grandkids. Yeah. She wants to check in with everyone and hear about our lives. But a lot of my cousins and siblings work in tech, and they don't translate what their fake jobs mean to a woman who hasn't been in the workforce in 50 years. They have job titles like cloud scientist and data happiness manager. And when my grandma was in the workforce, there were two main jobs. It was businessman and secretary, and they were having an affair, and life was easy. My cousin Carl told her he's a back-end software engineer who writes in JavaScript. Shut up, Carl. Make something up. Don't tell her you're a software engineer. Tell her you're a railroad engineer, and we're expanding west, you know? She'll be thrilled for you and the country. And then it won't be crazy if she says something like, oh, you work with a lot of Asians, you know? Joke's actually really good if you know how the railroads were built.
0: Jimmy Kimmel.
4: The best five-game NBA final series ever, probably. Came back again to win their first title in 53 years. They did it in San Antonio. That didn't stop the fans of New York from making merry. They had a huge celebration. One shooting, four stabbings, 63 arrests. Relatively low-key. You know, it's funny. People were worried Mayor Mamdani was going to destroy New York. No one would have guessed it would be fans of the Knicks. Speaking of MAGA rallies, we had a sporting event that didn't bring people together this weekend. Donald Trump's big violent birthday party, the UFC fight at the White House. I know, that was my reaction when I heard about it, but when I watched it, so much elegance, so much sophistication, so much class. Trump knocked down the east wing of the White House and wants $1 billion because he needs to have a safe place to throw parties. Meanwhile, no problem throwing a giant 80th birthday cage match on the front lawn of the White House. UFC Freedom 250 had all the refinement and prestige as a Hooters at the Vatican. They used every room of the White House for this event. They had fighters warming up in the diplomatic reception room. They had a guy in the cabinet room. They had fighters in the Roosevelt room. And finally, they had an event right out there on the Truman balcony where, listen to this very closely here, because you're going to hear a sound that had not been uttered before. What a night. Like a mini January 6th. And
0: Jimmy Fallon.
5: Meanwhile, as the game ended, there was a great moment when Jalen Brunson hugged his father, Rick Brunson. Did you see that? It was so emotional. Right afterwards, my dad called me and said, Jimmy, I wish Jalen Brunson was my son.
0: Seth Meyers.
6: President Trump announced in a post on Truth Social today that he will host a rally on the 4th of July at the Lincoln Memorial and said it will end with the, quote, largest fireworks show in history, which has completely tanked his poll numbers with dogs. Customs officials in Ohio recently seized more than 100 pieces of fake designer goods, including 44 Rolex watches. Authorities suspected they were fake when they were in Ohio.
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2: 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James Foster. Kira Yeager is producer of the Andrew Carter Morning Show. Anthony DiBiasio in Master Control. 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
11: Good morning, it's 9 o'clock. I'm James Foster with your CTV News Update. We're going to see plenty of sunshine on the way today. Should be a really nice one, getting up into the mid-20s for that high as well. 15 degrees right now. Your weather details are in moments, and here's what is making news. Road deaths were down last year, but injuries and accidents were on the rise. Montreal's ombudsman report taking a town to task over a bike path, and how much do you spend on groceries? That and more coming up, but first we're going to head on over to the traffic center and see how your drive is going with Debbie Marcellos.
12: Well, on the eastbound Trans-Canada, traffic slows at St. John's. It opens up just before Sources, though, and then it slows at Cavendish to board to Carrie South. Southbound to Carrie Heavy to Jean Talon, but northbound side slows before Turcotte Heavy up to the Metropolitan. Met westbound from L'Angelier. It's slow and steady into DeCarrie. 13 south and from Laval, still heavy at Dagenais, but they've cleared the stall at Notre-Dame. On the 440 heading westbound in Laval, we have an incident at De Laurentides. Traffic backing up from P9 Route 125. In from the South Shore, Champlain Bridge from Milan Boulevard. It has cleared out to board the Mercier Bridge. Just a little busy on the 132 up ramp, but it stays heavy through LaSalle to Ville-Saint-Pierre. 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Offer ends July 6th. Traffic and transit every 15 minutes on CJAD 800. 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
11: In the news, last year the province saw fewer people die in accidents on Quebec roads, but the number of overall accidents and people who were hurt in those accidents saw a spike. Looking at the island of Montreal specifically, 31 people died on the road last year, marking a near 8% decrease compared to the five-year average. That is, however, because overall accidents jumped by nearly 7%. Serious injuries climbed to 188 victims. Similar trends were seen in all regions across the province and really Quebec-wide, with accidents and serious injuries up by 6%. All this comes as Quebec is just days away from the 75 deadliest days on the road. The time between Saint-Jean and Labor Day accounts for nearly one-third of deaths on provincial roads each year. The latest report from Montreal's ombudsman shows that the office handled more than 2,200 cases last year, ranging from municipal complaints, botched neighborhood planning, and the worsening homelessness crisis. Among the cases, Nadine Mayeux's office dealt with, she heavily criticized the city's planning in Park X, noting that over 200 parking spaces were removed from Curbs Avenue to make way for a bike path, but among the spaces that were deleted from existence were those for disabled residents. The move was made without consultation or prior mobility studies. The report goes on to issue a stark warning regarding the Milton Park neighborhood. The ombudsman stating that despite previous warnings, the local homelessness, crack cocaine, and street safety crisis is severely amplified rather than having been resolved. G7 leaders are gathering for a second day of meetings in France. Trade and U.S. tariffs remain a hot topic.
13: Tariffs do no one any good, especially between G7 countries, Macron said.
14: Canada has that same message for the U.S., but Carney isn't planning to bring it up with Trump. He told reporters those discussions will be held on the sidelines of this summit between the Minister of Canada-U.S. Trade, Dominic LeBlanc, and U.S. Trade Representative, Jameson Greer. Mike LeCouture, CTV News, Evian, France.
11: And a new Interact survey shows single Canadians paying more the grocery checkout than a two-person household.
15: The report says a single Canadian spends $102 on groceries per week. That's compared with $80 per person in a shared household. Nearly 8 in 10 Canadians who live alone say their grocery bill keeps climbing no matter what they do. Many say they can't find portions suitable for one person and can't save by buying in bulk. One in three single Canadians say their food often spoils before they can use it all up. This comes as food price growth has continued to outpace overall inflation for years now. Diana Mussina, The Canadian Press.
11: 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Should be a very, very nice Tuesday. And if you have the opportunity, enjoy it, because the rest of the forecast, not nearly as nice. Tomorrow, some sun, some cloud, a chance of showers, a high of 24. And then it looks like it is just raining for the rest of the week, potentially through a good portion of the weekend and even into Monday of next week. 22 and 19, the daytime highs for your Thursday, Friday, and they'll both be wet days. 16 degrees right now. For all your news during the day, stream us on your smart speaker. 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
2: All right, let's get to it here on the Elias Macko Show and the Big Five. Hope you're having a spectacular Tuesday morning, 16th of June. And it's sunny on the corner of Papineau and René Lévesque. On today's Big Five, get ready for the wildest Quebec election ever. Plus, protesters take to the streets of Montreal North. We'll tackle that and a whole lot more over the course of the Big Five. Before we do that, I give a shout out this morning. Shout out to the South Shore Wallaby. Is it a wallaby? Is it a kangaroo? Depending on who you ask, you get a different answer. The animal groups are saying one thing, the government's saying another thing. All I know is there's an Australian marsupial on the loose, and I'm here for it. I'm promising to you 24/7 coverage of the Australian marsupial on the loose in the South Shore of Montreal. A shout out to the wallaby or the kangaroo. Whatever you are, you're fantastic. All right, let's meet our panel. This morning, we got Paul Gott joining us on the Zoom line. He's a journalism professor at Concordia University and a rock star, lead singer and guitarist for the punk band The Ripcords. Hi, Paul.
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2: 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In studio, Daniel Trans with us, Director of Communication and Governmental Relations over at CASACOM. 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
2: All right, let's talk politics to start off the Big Five this morning. First things first, still lots of reaction coming in from our interview with Premier Christine Frechette yesterday. Promises made, clearly a new tone. I mean, boy, does she ever sound different than the last guy for us a while ago. But I'm not so sure it means a difference in policy. Have a listen.
5: A tone is something different than a bill, I'd say. Mm-hmm. But as you know, we need to protect French, and French language will always be vulnerable in North America. And we've seen a decline, especially between the year 2016 to year 2021. And we need to reverse that decline. And so we are looking at the different options that are in front of us in order to reverse that decline. But that doesn't mean that we should not respect the rights of the English-speaking community. So, but we need to have a balance. How can we reverse that decline?
2: So, Daniel, you're the communications guy. What does it say to you? And I got to say something. You know, actually, I leave CJD. I was going to a golf tournament. So I was in my car for an hour. I had to drive to, you know, the Royal Montreal, whatever it is. Okay, I'm not a golfer. So I'm driving in my car. I hear Premier Frechette doing a French interview, okay? And on the French interview, she says, you know, I want to talk to everyone. Just this morning, I went on to, and she's about to say CJD, and she stops herself, and she says, one of their radio stations instead. So I just want to know from you, what do you think it means that the premier stopped by CJD? What's the message being sent here?
4: It's a right step, because ultimately, CJD is the station that a lot of Anglophones are listening. I would say the majority of Anglophones are listening. And I'm really happy that she did this, and props to you and your team. It's something that we haven't seen in a very, very long time, having that dialogue with a premier at a radio station. I'm glad also that the message I've been pushing to her team is that if you do want to have a dialogue with everybody, you have to really mean it.
2: Mm-hmm.
4: Of course, elections are coming, so it's important that they talk to anybody, and we can always try to interpret what she's made it doing, right? But ultimately, if you really look at the data and really look who she's trying to get, she doesn't have a lot of win possible for the Anglophone communities. So yeah, the fact that she really just decided to do that, have a conversation, is not only a good step, but it's kind of like the housing market.
2: Yeah.
4: The best time to buy was yesterday, the second time is today.
2: So, you know, historically, the CAC, like 8 years ago, they didn't do that bad 8 years ago with Anglophones, non-Francophones. I think all those bridges have been burnt. Maybe she thinks there's a new bridge that can be built here. Paul, what do you say? You're the journalism guy now. What do you say on this one?
3: I don't think I've been more angry listening to an interview in a long, long time. I thought you did a great job. You asked her some tough questions, and she came back with total crap. Yeah, the tone has changed. Yeah, tone has changed. He's got a nicer tone. You know, our old premier, we kind of knew that he hated our guts, and it just came out that way. She's got this nice tone. She brings up all sorts of stuff, including cherry-picking those stats to say that French is in decline again, relating it to the Anglo community, as if to say, oh, I'm going to talk nice, but I still have this thing that I'm going to do, and I'm going to do it to you. She brought up universities. I'm in a university. she was saying, oh, we need to have like partnerships with universities, and love that tone. The CAC has targeted Anglophone universities, specifically McGill Concordia. She has cut tens, or the CAQ has cut, sorry, not her.
2: Yet
3: she will continue this policy of cutting tens of millions of dollars.
2: Can I tell you something, Paul?
3: Anglophone universities.
2: Tell you know, there's a major announcement happening this morning. McGill, Concordia, Bishops, and the Quebec government having a press conference. I think it's going to be about how the English universities will help in promoting French. But they're having a press conference together this morning, so maybe something has changed behind the scenes. Well, I don't know if it's attached to dollars or anything like that.
3: This is like everybody having to suck up to Donald Trump because they know that they're not going to get any money. Look, now Frechette to me is like Quebec's Trump. Look, you want to change tone,
2: Paul? Can we stop? Can we please stop with everyone's Trump?
3: I mean, with the hyperbole.
2: I love radio host Elias Makos loves a good hyperbole, but I do think it's unfair to just they're the Trump. Because it gets applied to everyone.
3: I must admit that was too easy.
2: Okay. It's easy. That's the problem I have with it.
3: I was listening to it yesterday, and I just. There was nothing that was said. Everything that's been bad that has happened to the Anglophone community because of the CAQ is not going to change. She even said we're going to, like, again, look at adult education as well. Like, we're going to expand our language laws and our restrictions on English and our restrictions on education. And so there's nothing that's changing. What's now changing is the tone, which is supposed to soften things. And it doesn't soften that. It makes it more annoying.
2: So, a slight promise that maybe we'll consult before we hit the community again with, a change to Bill 101 on access to education. I don't know how far that's going to go here. But let me throw this at you. Why maybe she's trying to talk to everyone? And maybe it's because the polling suggests that come this October, it truly will be a three and actually four-way race. Palace data for QC1 to 25 in L'Actualité shows a three-horse race overall, but then when you look at certain regions, okay, like, so you've got the PQ in first, 29%, okay, the Liberal Party in second, 25%, the CAC is now up to 20%, so they're doing better under Christine Frechette, and lo and behold, if you go to the Quebec City region, you know who's in first? The Conservatives. So they're going to cook with gas, at least in one region in Quebec. So I'm looking at this and saying, my goodness, everything is up for grabs come October. Maybe every vote does matter this October. Daniel, what do you say?
4: Well, first and foremost, we learned that every vote does matter for the one single vote in Terrebonne for the federal election, right?
2: Yeah.
4: Now, that being said, one thing that Paul did mention that was very interesting, and I think it's very applicable here, is that they are greater wounds that haven't been addressed before and are still here today. The reason why we're seeing this in the poll, and I know we've been discussing, like, on Off the Record, like, there's a path, like, it's small, 5% chance that the CAC still wins, and the reason for that is that what goes up must come down. Charles Milliard came with the PLQ. There was a rah-rah-rah by putting his profile out. But right now, we're seeing a lot of steps that were taken. The PQ going, so again, with the PLQ going with the defamation, litigation, blah, blah, blah. And we're kind of like circling back in that era of 2018 where Christine Frechette just comes in and say, I'm going to talk about different things. And one thing I wanted to point out, and you did mention it, Elias, the eastern portion of Quebec, where the Conservatives are leading. Of course they're leading, but what I'm really curious about is that the last election, even though they were leading in the poll in certain areas, they weren't able to get the vote out.
2: It didn't come through on ballot day.
4: Exactly.
2: Okay, but here this is why things are interesting, unique for me, and that is I call it headline management. Okay, look at what's happening in headlines. Like, it seems like for Paul St-Pierre Plamondon, the PQ, he's just stepping on rakes. Every time there's a headline, it's not that necessarily it could be a negative headline, but it shows like he's all over the place. He's getting put into positions where people are questioning him. By the way, I've heard speaking of the calling someone a Trump, I've heard people now say, well, he's like Poilievre. Like, just let's attach a bad name to him and attack him that way. So bad headlines. Of course, the Liberals are getting some bad headlines. The corruption stuff has come up again and that kind of thing. And Premier Frechette, by the way, I was going to say, well, she hasn't had the bad headlines. Of course, the battery stuff that came out from the Auditor General, not great. So I think everyone is in a bad position right now. And the headlines change the narrative here. And I really do think it's three or four way race, depending on how you look at it. Paul, how do you see it?
3: Well, I mean, much though, you might not have been able to tell, you know, the CAQ is kind of pissing me off. I think they have stand a way better chance than 5% to take the next election. Because the tone does change, especially for, you know, the majority across the province. And she has been, you know, making some moves and trying to distance herself, but actually making some policy changes and not passing some laws. So I think she does stand a pretty good chance of, you know, boosting her her standing and her party standing. And it also comes down to PSPP. I agree. Like I got this picture of Sideshow Bob and in The Simpsons stepping on the rake again and again and again.
2: Yeah.
3: And that's
2: Sideshow. You say Sideshow Bob, Sideshow Paul. He's getting distracted by sideshows. And I think it could be his if he looked more premier material like. But right now he's getting distracted. So I think about all of that. And guys, I've said this on the show before. We're approaching October. Okay. Imagine a future. We're approaching October. It's September. Wake up one morning, UPAC releases a report about the liberal stuff, okay? Mm. It's September 21st, and Plamondon does a press conference. They go, absolutely, we're having a referendum. And he says it the wrong time. It gets taken up by headlines in the media. What happens then? Honestly, what happens? Are people going to be like, okay, Frechette, she was normal over the last 6 months, which, you know, again, we say maybe that's crazy. But remember, we had 11 years of the worst government of all time in federally. And the Liberals won again because they changed the leader. So, I don't know, guys. Right? Right? Right, Paul?
3: They're all politicians.
2: So I really do think we started off by saying it's going to be the wildest election in Quebec history. I think it's going to be the wildest election in Quebec history.
4: It's going to be like our Super Bowl.
2: It's going to be like our Super Bowl. Blah, blah, blah. Okay, let's go to traffic. And then when we return, we'll tackle what's happening in Montreal North, distrust in the media, that and more as the Big Five continues. 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
0: Well, Elias, we have a busy drive still for the Met West from Lac-Ordaire into Dakarie. It backs up on Laurentian South at Henri Bourassa. It has cleared out in Laval and 13 South. We had a stall in Laval at Notre-Dame-Sampson. That has also been cleared. On the eastbound Trans-Canada, it's moving well now to board Dakarie South at westbound side of the T-Can, heading to the Île-Étourte Bridge toward Vaudreuil. There's a slowdown through the construction zone at Boulevard des Anciens Combattants. On eastbound Highway 20, a minor slowdown at 32nd Avenue. 20 West slows at Angrignon. And in from the South Shore, Champlain Bridge from Milan Boulevard, La Fontaine Tunnel from almost Montarville heading toward Montreal. Linen Chest presents an extraordinary campaign that you don't see till the Black Friday events. 10 days each day with a spectacular product with an offer you can't refuse. Let us know what you see on the roads. Call in your tips to Star 800, your next report at 9:30.
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2: All right, we're back here on the Big Five. We've got Daniel Tran and Paul Gott with us. Daniel's in studio. Paul is on Zoom, and Paul comes in all the time for the Big Five, and he sends us an email. He's like, listen, guys, I'm getting a package. I'm worried about porch pirates. First question of this half of the Big Five is actually, Paul, why don't we live in a high-trust society? Why can't you come into the studio when you're expecting a package?
3: I know. And normally I would. This one's just kind of an extra special one, so.
2: Jeez.
3: Can't take the chance.
2: Don't you trust your neighbors?
3: Oh, no, I do. But I actually found a...
2: But I won't leave them alone with a package.
3: Well, no, I actually found a neighborhood kid going through my mailbox the other day.
2: And oh, my God.
3: Not from my street, but some kid in the neighborhood. I was just going through all my mail.
2: You getting your packages stolen, Daniel? Is this
4: lucky that never happened to me? It did happen to my wife, though, but knock on wood so far.
2: All right. Well, I guess it's sign of the times here that we've got to do things by Zoom because we have packages awaiting for delivery. All right, guys, I want to get to some more big stories this morning. Protesters took this to the streets of Montreal North yesterday evening to say, enough is enough amid allegations that a group of police officers were implicated in a racist and discriminatory behavior targeting Black and Arab residents. We've got several media reports now say some of the 16 officers under investigation at Station 39 allegedly cut the hair off of racialized citizens, like cutting the hair off dreadlocks here, collecting them as trophies. Protesters say the allegations are abhorrent, but unfortunately not a surprise.
7: Nonsense. Complete nonsense. I mean, obviously, any sane person would obviously see that it has, I think, like, it doesn't make any sense. Why would the police investigate the police? How are we supposed to feel confident that anything good will be, result from this?
2: That's Melissa Jean-Denis from the group Hoodstock talking about who is going to investigate this matter. Lots of back and forth on who should do this investigating. Should it be the SQ? Should it be an independent investigation? So let's dive into this one here. Daniel, I'll have you start off in this half. What do you think? Who should be investigating this thing? What kind of answers you want here?
4: Well, first and foremost, I have to say, and you know, usually I always choose my word, Elias, but this situation is quite shocking. I think all Montrealers, when we learned it, is quite despicable. My thoughts are really for the people of Montreal North, but also the people who've been put aside and investigated in this case. That being said, for the investigation, if we look at from Friday till today, right? Normally, when you're doing a crisis management, you usually want to get ahead of the media before, because usually media is the main opposition and like will question you. They came out, clearly they show how serious they are. My concern, though, is that right now, social tension will clearly increase with this. We see many groups coming out. Of course, Fadi Daguerre, the chief of police of Montreal, did say he's expecting a lot of people making complaints. And hopefully people do make complaints, because this type of situation should never be tolerated. And I'm happy that Yann Lafrenière, the Minister of Public Safety, did mention that he wants to put an independent inquiry on this. So let's see where it leads.
2: Paul, I'm interested to hear what you think, you know, from the journalist perspective on the information that's released. So, you know, okay, 16 officers, two suspended, the others are reassigned or this or that. Okay, that's what we know. Okay, we have like almost no details. I'm not asking like at this point that we need to have all the transparency, but I'm sort of thinking like maybe in the U.S., if this happened in the U.S., we'd have police, we'd have officer names. We'd have something, you know, I want some details here. I think we deserve something. I wonder, what do you think? And again, we want to make sure investigations are impartial, all that kind of stuff. But I think the public needs info. Right now, it's far too opaque. What do you say from your perspective on that?
3: Well, I can say that, I think when you don't give us names, when you don't give us details, then every cop in that neighborhood is suspect, because we don't know. We don't know who was involved, who wasn't, who knew, who didn't know. So, you know, I think it's a problem not only for the public, but for the police themselves. But, you know, I think one thing I'd sort of disagree with Daniel on is I don't find this shocking at all. I don't think anybody in that neighborhood finds this shocking. I think the only thing that's shocking is that it became public. And I'm kind of wondering how it became public, because our police department has been denying systemic racism, including our new police chief. Well, I guess he's not new anymore, but when he came in, I think there was some hope that perhaps we'd have, you know, an investigation into systemic racism. No.
2: I hear it was other cops, by the way. I'd love to just have officially on the record, you know.
3: That would be good. Yeah. I mean, that would be good, so that you can say, hey, look, there are good cops and there are bad cops. We're only hearing about the bad cops. Mm-hmm. But that's why a lot of people don't trust the cops at all, because there is this wall of silence. Again, this is the police department that has refused and fought tooth and nail to avoid having body cameras, which have been, you know, instituted across the world and across the states and other cities.
2: City of Montreal says they're not the hang-up. They put the money in the budget. It's Quebec that's the, and I talked to the premier about it yesterday, and she says we're doing two pilot projects.
3: Somebody else's fault, but this is something that should have been done like 20 years ago. So it's like now it's like, oh, it's somebody else's fault. But,
2: guys, can I throw something at the both of you?
3: If we had those, we'd know.
2: Can I throw something at the both of you? There's one thing that's come out in some reporting. It's that apparently Montreal cops who don't live in Montreal, and they have an anti-Montreal mentality, right? perhaps an anti-immigrant mentality, and they view Montreal as different. Can I? Should you not? Should you have to live in Montreal to be a police officer in Montreal? I'm just throwing it out there. That's one thing I'd love to know. Don't give me names. Tell me where they live. You know what I mean? Like, not their street address. You know what I mean? But they tell me if they're Montrealers or not. And I wonder, again, we don't have this information, but it was 16 police officers working for SPVM. None of them live Île de Montréal. They're all in the boonies. I know you don't live in the boonies, people in Laval and South Shore, but let's say they don't live in the Isle of Montreal. I just wonder, maybe that should be a rule for going forward. You want to serve the people of Montreal and make six figures. Well, you know what? Maybe you have to live in Montreal. What do you say, Daniel, to that? Am I crazy for even suggesting such a thing?
4: There's a deeper root of the cause in here, because ultimately, you're right. There's a connection with Montreal. Montreal is the city that's one of the most complex city in Quebec and probably in Canada as well, based on our different realities, organized crime, buildings. However, in order to really recruit a police officer and any civil servants, mm-hmm. Imagine the nightmare trying to recruit people only from Montreal.
2: Oh, what a nightmare recruiting police officers from a city of 1.8 million people. I don't buy it.
4: But the thing
2: I
4: is,
2: I don't buy it.
4: The thing is that I think, and it's not the fact that should we find these people? Of course we should. How many people will be available for that? That's one thing. The second thing is that I think there should be more immersion. I know Fadi Daguerre, he's been really adamant about it, having his police officer going in the street, meeting a nonprofit organization. And of course, it's far from being perfect.
2: Yeah.
4: But we should definitely push in that direction.
2: You know, we simply don't know. It's funny, because maybe we'll find out one day there's these 16 officers. They're actually, remember, they're new recruits. So they're young recruits. Maybe they're one of those new recruits that are part of the Montreal North community. Probably not. But I mean, again, we're going in hypotheticals here. Paul, what do you say? Should you be a Montrealer or work for the SPVM?
3: Well, I think it just comes down. Look, they keep on talking about community policing. This doesn't feel like community policing, does it? You know, community policing isn't just taking an officer from somewhere and dropping him in the middle of a community and saying, work. It's like when you live in a community, you meet people outside your job. You meet people at the dépanneur. You meet people going to a movie. You meet people at a club. You talk to people, you learn about problems and solutions and personalities, and you become part of that community. That's how you do community policing. So should every single cop be from Montreal? Ideally, yes. Practically, no. But at least the people who are on the street and dealing with the people, they should have some sort of connection to that community. Or just stop even talking about the concept of community policing.
2: I want to squeeze in one more topic for the Big Five this morning. I want to talk about distrust in media, distrust in the news. Now, listen, good ways and bad ways of looking at this. This is the latest Reuters digital news report for Canada. It shows the numbers continue to get worse, but Quebec has the best numbers when it comes to trust in media, but they're just declining numbers. Paul, I mean, you're in journalism. I wonder if you have a thought or two on what is behind that continued, sustained erosion in trust in media.
3: Well, I think you have some very powerful people. I won't even bring up the T word, you have some very powerful people who have been attacking the media as fake news simply because it doesn't say what they want it to say. And so you get a lot
2: any
3: of people.
2: Any blame? Does the media have to shoulder any of the blame for how they've covered things? Do you put any of that blame on media, Paul? Or is it all bad man Trump, bad man Elon Musk? Any blame actually goes on to the institutions?
3: Well, I think there's the problem, is we're now looking at a media landscape that's huge. And so I think for the mainstream media outlets, most of them still have those things. And I always, when I actually talk to my students, I go, look, mainstream media can be sued if they tell a lie. You know, that's one of the big differences between the mainstream media and sort of social media influencers and stuff. They can get away with almost anything. So now everything is put together. But a lot of people, I think, you know, sitting at home, you know, it's just news from a spectrum.
2: I tell you something, Paul. Listen, just take a look at that Canadian podcast, Canada Land, and We Charity. Yeah. You know, it'll tell you something. In this country, it doesn't matter if you're a vlogger or a blogger or you're the Globe and Mail. Anyone can get sued here. Daniel, just quickly here, wrap us up here. What are your thoughts on distrust in media?
4: Media has always been the opposition for the counterpart of power, because ultimately, when opposition parties are not able to do their job, this is where the media is important. There should be more financing, and should really look. Media has been gone through a big transformation.
2: More government financing of media, you're saying?
4: For all medias across. Like it should be. Yeah.
2: I don't know. I'm like, I think every time, and they just did it last week, every time the government opens up more money for media, I don't know. It just opens up too many doors for more. We just need robust media to be able to support themselves. That's how I look at it. Okay. Going to leave it there. Daniel Tran, Paul Gott, Great Big Five. Merci beaucoup. Come back real soon, okay? When we return on the Elias Macko Show, going to keep this conversation going with you on the police situation in Montreal North. Were you surprised at this news from Friday, or was this something that you knew was happening? We'll get your take next.
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8: 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I'm Trudy Mason with a CTV News update. Province-wide, fewer road deaths last year, including here in the Greater Montreal region, where 31 people lost their lives. That is a decrease of 8% compared to the five-year average. The Montreal Children's Hospital says as Quebec's pilot project on electric scooters draws to a close, the province should consider tougher regulations. The children says it has treated 30 kids and teens so far this year for injuries related to e-scooters. It says other jurisdictions have a higher age minimum, 16 instead of 14, and a lower speed maximum for e-scooters. And in business news, Montreal-based Foodtastic is acquiring the Kinton Ramen chain. Kinton Ramen was founded in Toronto in 2012 and now has 58 outlets across Canada and in the U.S. serving Japanese-style noodles. Foodtastic says there are no plans to change the menu or the brands. More news at ctvnewsmontreal.ca, including a story about Quebec putting another $30 million into suicide prevention. With the latest now from the CJAD 800 Traffic Centre, here is Debbie Marcellos.
0: Well, on the eastbound Trans-Canada, traffic slows at Côte-de-Liesse to Bord de Carrie South. Southbound de Carrie just heavy to Jean Talon. Northbound side slows from Sherbrooke up to Côte-Saint-Catherine, and then it opens up. Met westbound, a little lighter now. It's slowing from Lac-Ordaire to Papineau, and then from Saint-Laurent to de Carrie. Laurentian south to Bord the Metropolitan, backing up at Salaberry. And westbound Trans-Canada heading into Vaudreuil, there's that construction zone at Boulevard des Anciens Combattants. So you are slowing down through that construction zone. In from the South Shore, Champlain Bridge still backing up from the tracks. Until June 17th, subscribe to eBox 500 megabits per second internet for $55 per month and get a $100 prepaid card. Traffic and transit every 15 minutes on CJAD 800, your next report at 9:45.
8: Your Dormez-vous Weather Center forecast. Mainly sunny today, a high of 24 degrees. A few clouds tonight, a low of 14. Tomorrow, a mix of sun and cloud, a 30% chance of showers in the afternoon, a high again of 24. In Montreal right now, we have 16 degrees. Your next CTV News update is at 10 o'clock.
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2: All right. Opening up the phone lines here at 514-790-0800 to talk about this. Protesters took to the streets in Montreal North yesterday to say enough is enough. This, of course, amid the allegations plaguing Station 39 and 16 officers who are now under investigation. Of course, it was Friday night, like 9 o'clock. We get alerted, hey, press conference in an hour. That never happens on a Friday night. And then Fadi Daguerre delivers the news of these 16 officers. Now, we've got allegations here, lots of back and forth on who should be doing this investigating here. Some of the media reports. Now, listen, you know, I know there's some back and forth between, well, is this shocking? Is this surprising? Don't we all know this is the case? But I do think when you hear cops were cutting off the hair of people, they're cutting off dreads and collecting them as trophies. Yeah, I'm going to check the boxes as shocked at that one. 514-790-0800. Here's what I want to hear from you this morning. I want to hear your thoughts on policing. I want to know about your interactions with the police, whether you live in Montreal North or in other places. What are your interactions with the police? Do you have surprises at this story? And you know, there's so many different paths I can do on this one. I threw something out at our panelists because there's been some reporting that suggests that these police officers, they have an anti-Montreal mentality. They don't like Montreal. They police Montreal. They don't like Montreal. And I wonder if they even live in Montreal. We know we have the statistics where a lot of Montreal police officers don't live in the city. Maybe they have to. Maybe they should. 514-790-0800. Your thoughts on policing in this city, the allegations out of Montreal North. You're up next.
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3: Nonsense. Complete nonsense. I mean, obviously, any sane person would obviously see that it has nothing, like, it doesn't make any sense. Why would the police investigate the police? How are we supposed to feel confident that anything good will be, result from this?
4: I think it's sad. It's something that my people have been screaming for years. I'm only 25 years old, but this has been going on since my father, even beyond my father's, for years. And if you just think about something, if you're screaming that something's happening and everybody's saying, no, this is not happening, how would you feel?
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6: A couple of voices of the protests that happened in Montreal North last night. Residents there saying enough's enough. This after the news that broke on Friday night. 9 o'clock, we get alerted. Press conference in an hour, Fadi Daguerre. And then he delivers the news. 16 officers under investigation, a couple suspended right now, and the 14 others reassigned, and some other tools that they have at their disposal to put officers on other duties, right? So at 514-790-0800, I'm asking you this morning about your interactions with the Montreal Police Force. There's some going back and forth as to whether this is surprising or not. You heard from that last protester, they're saying, no, this has gone on since my father, right? This has always happened. This is not surprising. I'll just say this, like, on certain elements, when you hear that they're cutting dreadlocks and some of the reporting, right? They're cutting dreadlocks and keeping them as trophies. Yeah, I'm going to check that as surprising. I'm surprised at that one, 2026 in Montreal, that's happening. 514-790-0800. Let's go to our phone lines here, and I'll start off with Cece in Ahuntsic. Hi, Cece.
7: Hello, Elias.
6: Hi.
7: How are you?
6: I'm okay. How are you?
7: I'm all right. 2 days ago, I'm 82 years old. I was at home alone, lying down on the sofa watching TV. It was 10 o'clock at night, and then I hear the door knock. So I went to the door and I looked up from the magic eye and I see a police officer there. And so I said, yes, who is it? He said, the police, open the door. So I was scared, you know, but still I opened the door and I see him there with another police lady, a really tall lady, and he was pretty big. And he had a pair of sunglasses. You're not going to believe this. He had a pair of sunglasses, and one side of the glasses, it was broken. Mm-hmm. He was holding it in his hand, and he looks at me, and he says, is this yours?
6: Okay.
7: I said, excuse me?
6: Yeah.
7: He says, is this pair of glasses yours? I said, no. He said, you're sure it's not yours? I said, no. And so then they left, and then I closed the door. And then I was so scared. I turned off the TV and turned off all the lights. And I was looking at the window. I have a side window. And I saw their truck, a big police truck. It's all black. And they were just parking there. I was shaking. I couldn't even sleep all night.
6: Cece, they didn't share with you what they were looking for? Like, aside from the glasses, like, were they investigating a crime? Did they tell you anything about what they were up to?
7: No, Elias, he just had a pair of sunglasses black, and he said, is this yours? You sure this is not yours?
6: Mm-hmm.
7: And then they just left. And for a whole week, I wanted to call you or talk or call Aaron Rand, but I didn't have the courage to call. But this morning, since we were talking about the problem that we're having, and I says, I got to call Elias and tell him, you know?
6: So, Cece, let me just ask you, for where you are in Ahuntsic, right, for your neighborhood, how do you feel about the police work that's done in your neighborhood? Do you think the police keep you safe? What are your thoughts on the police in Ahuntsic?
7: I just don't want to say more than I said.
6: Mm-hmm. I hear you. Okay, Cece. Listen, thank you for calling and sharing your story, okay?
7: Okay, thank you.
6: Okay, thank you. Let's go to Anthony in Montreal. Hi, Anthony.
8: Hi, I'm there.
6: Go ahead, Anthony. Well, what would you like to talk about this morning? Have you had interactions with the police, or you want to go on another
8: podcast? Oh, definitely.
6: Tell me.
8: It's not all the police, and we got to
2: moderate the police them that stood up and said, hey, we don't want to be a part of this.
6: Mm-hmm.
2: But, sir, this has been going on a long time. And don't be shocked when you hear that they cut off the dreads of people that they arrested or whatever. It's been going on a long time.
6: So, Anthony, can I just tell you, right? Like, these police officers are apparently, and boy, as I said on the Big Five, we should have names, we should have records, we should have more details. We live in a country where we don't get a lot of transparency when police are investigated. And I, you know, like what I'm told, there's reporting that these are police officers that are new to the force. They're the young crop. They're the ones that should have been trained differently. You know, so, you know, if you tell me, hey, yeah, 20 years ago, this was happening, but okay, like, but the newer police officers, like, what are we doing if the training's still not getting through? I guess that's why I scratch my head, Anthony.
2: But how about putting these police in prisons for a long time? Because the act that they're doing is very vicious. They almost broke my arm. Right now, I'm in court with them. The police officer's got to be sued by big money, also put into the jail and be fired.
6: What happened, Anthony?
2: The commanders?
6: What happened? What happened
2: sergeant?
6: To you? What happened
2: Where
6: to
2: is
6: you?
2: The captain?
6: Yeah. What happened to you that led to an arm being broken?
2: They saw me. They said they had a complaint. They didn't ask nothing. The person told me he's speaking French. They're gonna believe him because he speaks French and I'm English.
6: Mm.
2: That's what I was told by the person who was calling the police on me for no reason. They came. They saw me. They just grabbed me. Fling me down on the hood of the car, almost broke my left arm. Put me in the car for 1.5 hours in the sun hot in the back of the car on those iron seats. This is disgraceful. I'm a citizen for 50 years. Then they will tell the media, oh, he's been known to us. She's been known to us. I want to ask you, Mr. Elias, if I'm pronouncing your name.
6: Yeah, yeah. Perfect, Anthony.
2: Way.
6: Perfect, Anthony. Go ahead.
2: What happened if it was black officers doing these to white folks?
6: Anthony, I don't have an answer to that question.
2: It would be an uproar.
6: Yeah.
2: It would be devastation. It would be hell in Montreal, Quebec.
6: Anthony, I think there's one thing here, more than one thing, but I'll say there has to be consequences for bad actors, right?
2: Yes, sir.
6: And too often there's a thought that the bad actors don't get punished. And we should throw the book at bad actors. Anthony, call back anytime, okay? Thank
2: Merci
6: you so
2: beaucoup,
6: much.
2: Mon ami.
6: Merci beaucoup, Anthony. Hey, listen, when we return, and my lines are jammed, trying to get to everyone here, okay? 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
8: Well, on the eastbound Trans-Canada, traffic slows at Côte-de-l'Est to Bord de Carry South. Northbound to Carry, a little busy at Côte-Saint-Catherine, but it's moving well. On the Met West, we have a lot of volume from Lac-Cordaire into de Carry. And in from the South Shore, Champlain Bridge backing up from Milan Boulevard. Heading to the South Shore, we have a slowdown through Nuns Island backing up from Gaétan-Laberge through to halfway across the Champlain Bridge. So expect a slowdown. Inbound La Fontaine Tunnel is from Mortagne to the South Shore at La Fontaine with the ongoing roadwork. You're down to one lane in the tunnel at all times. It backs up before Sherbrooke. Until June 17th, subscribe to eBox 500 megabits per second internet for $55 per month and get a $100 prepaid card. 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
8: All right, let's get to it here with you. Lines are completely full on this one. 514-790-0800. We're talking about the protest that happened yesterday in Montreal North. Residents there saying enough is enough. This, of course, after what we learned on Friday, 16 police officers under investigation for behavior that is abhorrent, unacceptable, as the police chief calls it, what we hear reports of targeting of Black and Arabs in Montreal North. We even have one report of hair being cut off people, being kept as trophies when officers make arrests. Now, I told you I was going to give you the numbers here. One of the things that, I don't have the answers. Yeah, I don't know. I'm policing stuff. And by the way, I'm hearing from the listeners on the text line. I get notes from listeners saying, Elias, I've lived in Montreal North my whole life. My kids live in Montreal North. I regularly call 911 for disturbances, drug dealings, vandals. They're in of all nationalities, not just visible minorities. I don't condone things that are not done right according to the law, but the cops have it hard. I have another said, Rocks, the cops are in a tough place. I get that. Policing's not easy. I get that. But I question a culture that leads to, hey, let's cut off pieces of hair and keep them as trophies. Something's rotten when that happens. While not discounting that it must be tough policing in Montreal North for the reasons just outlined in that text and the others that I've received. All right, let's get, and on how many cops live in Montreal? And this is another question I wanted to throw at you. Should you have to be a Montrealer in order to be part of the SPVM? It's only 14%. Only 14% of SPVM cops live in Montreal. It's not high enough. Let me go to our phone lines here. Boyana's in Pierrefonds. Hi, Boyana.
9: Oh, hi.
8: Hi, what do you want
9: How
8: to say?
9: How are you?
8: Good, what do you want to say here?
9: Well, I've never had any altercations, thank God, with the police, but I just don't understand why they're not one of the people in the neighborhood anymore. It used to be, who are the people in my neighborhood? Mm. Sesame Street used to have that.
8: Yeah.
9: And I don't understand why police are not these friendly people that everyone gets along with, because that's what it used to be.
8: Well, this
9: so that's
8: is,
9: what I wanted to say.
8: Well, Boyana, this is why I think, the police chief on Friday night certainly was taking this one as a gut punch, because remember, Fadi Daguerre came from Longueuil, and the whole premise was, he's into community policing, going to bring officers closer to the community, and he's been in that post for a while now, and this happens.
9: And this happens.
8: Right?
9: It's horrible.
8: Boyana,
9: it's horrible.
8: Thanks for the call. Appreciate
9: Thank
8: it.
9: Thank you.
8: Let me head over to Chris in LaSalle. Hey, Chris.
10: Mr. Macos.
8: Hi.
10: Last week, I spoke to the person who replaced you.
8: Trudy,
10: was
8: yeah.
10: A proponent for, was a proponent.

0: 2004, ticketing people for the way that guy spoke to that female police officer. And I pointed out to her one simple thing. Until you've walked a mile in our shoe, that was not an isolated incident. It was a boiling point for that guy. I don't know his story. I don't know his life. But it had to have been a boiling point for him to react this way. And when you ask yourself, 16 police officers from one area, we're just scratching the surface. I've lived it. And I told her, 50 years I've lived it of these police officers doing it. So then you ask yourself, it's very simple. Do Stadigear do something about these police officers, set an example? And he seems like the chief of police who would do something like that. But it is a thing that goes on every single day. So for those of you who are talking about ticketing people for talking to the cops, ask yourself, that guy's dreadlock who was cut off, what should he be getting in compensation, Chris, rather than somebody else getting a ticket?
1: Chris, I love your points. I'm going to split the difference here with you because, you know what? It is kind of laughable. I don't know, because I was off last week. I was sick. I don't know. It was last week or the week before where the police, they released the results of a survey, a poll of their members saying that they want that bylaw in Montreal like they have in other Quebec municipalities. Don't insult us, okay? And boy, when you juxtapose police officers complaining they get insulted versus these reports in Montreal North, right, which are far worse than insults, right, when it comes to the treatment of citizens, right, you have to say, my goodness, you know, this is what police are complaining about. But here's where I'm going to split the difference. That video, okay, if we want to talk about there's a bad culture among cops, okay, we can also talk about that video. I think it's proof positive there's a bad culture among some people when it comes to women, because I thought that video was abhorrent and it was inexcusable no matter what. So I'll split the difference there, but your point is definitely taken on the insults, Chris, okay?
0: I'm going to say this.
1: Yeah.
0: I don't think, in my opinion, like I said, I don't know this guy. I don't think it was a direct to a woman's point, but to the police officer.
1: Okay, than, Chris.
0: In my opinion.
1: Yeah, I know. In your opinion, but you go back, the language about slavery, I'm going to own you, and all the other sexually charged language. Anyways, I'll leave it there. Chris, great call. Thank you for calling in. Let me head over to Vanessa in Ahuntsic. Hi, Vanessa.
2: Hi, Lance. How are you doing today?
1: Good. What do you want to add to the discussion?
2: So I do agree with the woman that did the interview in regards to how are we supposed to fix a system that is already broken. We cannot fix something within the system that has no recourse for people who are doing these things. I personally think that I do believe in community policing. I do believe that people within the community should be recruited in the community to become police officers and also be part of the community on top of that as well. But in regards to it being a surprise, I am not surprised. I was born and raised in Montreal, raised in Park Extension. I'm a Black woman. I have cousins. I have brothers who have experiences discrimination constantly. And this is something that needs to be addressed. And the way to address it, my personal opinion, is to completely dismantle the system and rebuild it in a way that is inclusive to everybody.
1: You know what my worry here? Go ahead, Vanessa, finish your thought.
2: No, but because at this point, if we're trying to fix a system within a system that is already broken, we're still going to be regurgitating the exact same thing over and over again. So why are we doing this? These police officers are suspended. They have their jobs.
1: Vanessa?
2: They have their jobs.
1: Yeah.
2: So
1: yeah.
2: At the end of the day, we need to be vigilant. We need to address it head on, and we need to do it in a way where there's no essence of the broken system used to rebuild another one.
1: Vanessa, great call. And it brings me back to, I want more answers. I want the names of these police officers. I want to know when they graduated. You know, where they came through. I'm getting notes here for people who have gone through Quebec's Police Academy here. I want more answers. I want more details. Because I think that's the only way we're actually going to have the conversation we need to have on this subject. But Vanessa, great call. Really appreciate it. Let me squeeze one more in. Who am I going to, Max? Who do I go in if I squeeze one more in? Dave's on the line. Dave, go ahead.
3: Elias, just to make it quick, I've had good good on both sides, good cop, bad cop. But I wish one thing, that when you had our premier, when she said that they're doing studies on body cams, why are they doing a study of body cams?
1: It's just like,
3: look anywhere in the world.
1: Look at the rest of North America. What are we doing?
3: Just look at other parts of the world. Take their studies. Just go onto the internet and there's your study.
1: They're dragging their feet.
3: No more
1: they don't want to pay the funds. They don't want to pay the money.
3: They don't want to do it We're broke. They don't want to get caught because they're doing garbage like they are here.
1: Dave, thanks very much for the call. Yep. Appreciate it. We'll leave it there on the policing front. Thanks for and if I have an opportunity to bring this back later in the show, I certainly will. So keep it locked for that. Now, when we return, I want to give those of you that did not hear our interview with Christine Frechette, the Premier of Quebec. She was on this show yesterday. If you missed it yesterday, you're going to hear good portions of that when we come back after the news.
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6: Good morning, it's 10 o'clock. I'm James Foster with your CTV News Update. A nice sunny day today. Temperatures into the mid-20s and then... well, it might be real wet from there. It is 16 degrees right now. Your weather details are in moments, and here's what is making news. New money and new French rules for English universities. Road deaths are down, but injuries are up. In Canada and Italy, talking jets. That and more coming up, but first, let's head on over to the traffic center and see how the drive is going with Debbie Marcellos.
7: Well, it's a pretty good drive now. It has cleared out in from Laval on the Laurentian Auto Route. Southbound at Dudamaine, though, in Montreal, we have a stalled vehicle. Traffic slows from Henri Bourassa down to the Metropolitan. On the Met West, volume is slow and steady from Lac-Ordaire to Dakarry. On the eastbound Trans-Canada, it's heavy at Côte-de-Liesse to Bord Dakarry. South, northbound Dakarry, just a minor slowdown around Queen Mary. Traffic in from the South Shore has cleared out at the Champlain Bridge. Still heavy at La Fontaine, though, toward Montreal, backing up at Mortagne, and toward the South Shore from before Sherbrooke. Until June 17th, subscribe to eBox 500 megabits per second internet for $55 per month and get a $100 prepaid card. Traffic and transit every 15 minutes on CJAD 800. 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
6: In the news, Quebec's three English language universities and the provincial government announcing this morning a major $20 million funding deal to boost French proficiency on their campuses. Under the eight-year agreement, McGill, Concordia, and Bishop's Universities say they will ensure 60% of out-of-province and international undergraduates master basic spoken French by the time they graduate. The new measures apply to new students who are starting their schooling in the fall. The CAQ's higher education minister, Martin Biron, saying that the measure is a priority to protect the French language. Concordia and McGill University would be subject to financial penalties should they not succeed with the 60% mark. The number of road fatalities dropped slightly in Quebec last year, but overall traffic injuries surging by nearly 6%. The annual report from Quebec's Auto Insurance Board shows 371 people died on provincial roads in 2025. That is 8 fewer than the previous year. However, the total number of victims in road collisions surpassed 30,000. This driven heavily by an increase in minor injuries. Officials did make a specific note of the concerning spike that we're seeing right now in crashes that involve youth, as well as senior citizens, heavy trucks, and pedestrians. Scores of demonstrators gathered outside of the Montreal North Police Station last evening. That's at the center of the racism allegations that were dropped last Friday. The protest outside Station 39 followed the revelations that a group of officers is accused of systemic racial profiling and harassing of local motorists during routine traffic stops. Those who were on hand say the allegations are not surprising at all.
8: I think it's sad. It's something that my people have been screaming for years. I'm only 25 years old, but this has been going on since my father, even beyond my father's, for years. And if you just think about something, if you're screaming that something's happening and everybody's saying, no, this is not happening, how would you feel?
6: Prime Minister Mark Carney announcing that Canada will impose new sanctions against Russia as its war in Ukraine continues. Carney made the announcement during a meeting with Ukrainian President Volodymyr Zelensky at the G7 summit. And also on the sidelines of the summit, talks between Canada and Italy are underway regarding the purchase of advanced trainer jets. Prime Minister meeting with the Italian Prime Minister today. It's unclear how many of the M-346 jets Canada is looking to purchase from Leonardo. Dassault, one of Italy's largest aerospace companies, but Canada ordered 6 Italian-made fighter jets earlier this year for a new NATO training center in North Bay, Ontario. For interviews and other audio, go to CJAD800.com or download the iHeartRadio app. And from your Dormez-vous Weather Center today, it's going to be real sunny. It'll be a nice day with a daytime high of 24 degrees. And then, well, who knows? It's a weather forecast in Montreal, so it's calling for a plenty of rain. Some clouds, some sunshine tomorrow, slight chance of showers, a high of 24. Rain for your Thursday and Friday, highs of 22 and 19. And then, well, we'll wait for the weekend later. It is 17 degrees right now. 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
1: As you're about to hear, our interview with Premier Christine Frechette yesterday was exceptional for a whole bunch of reasons. Here's how it started.
12: 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Your predecessor, François Legault, did not come here in 8 years. So what should I read into the fact that you're here today?
13: Well, thanks to you. Thanks for inviting me first. I'm really glad to be here this morning to get a chance to discuss with you. It was important for me to get in touch with the English-speaking Quebecers community, and therefore I thought that CJAD 800 would be a nice way to start that conversation. And therefore, here I am.
12: So would that be a good indication that moving forward, and let's say you're elected in October, that CJD and other English media, because I think there's been some complaints from other English media outlets as well, will have better access to you and high-profile cabinet ministers?
13: Mm-hmm. It is my intention. Yeah, I think that our government, well, first, cares a lot about the English-speaking community, and we want to have a dialogue, and as you know, tone matters, and I want to have a positive tone when it comes to English-speaking Quebecers, and therefore, here I am, and I would want to maintain that discussion, should I be elected again next October, and to make sure that we benefit from your contribution. Either in Montreal, Metropolis, or Quebec as a whole, we have important institutions, and I'm thinking about, for example, two world-class universities, Concordia and McGill. They contribute a lot to the society, and I think it has to be recognized, and we need to develop a collaboration and common projects.
12: Okay, so I guess with that in mind, come the election campaign, which will end up there in an election campaign, we'll have debates. Are you open to an English debate if you're asked?
13: I'm not there because we haven't decided yet which debates we will be organizing and holding, and therefore I leave my my team to analyze the different invitations that we are getting.
12: You yourself though, you'd be open to it. It seems like you'd be open to such a thing, just given you know your candor here about why you're here.
13: It's a possibility, so we'll see because we have a lot of invitations. It's a possibility.
1: Reading between the lines there, when she dropped that note about collaboration with English universities, McGill, Concordia, And then I add that together with this morning's announcement with the English universities here. Money coming their way. Now it's for French language instruction for students there. But certainly an indication that she telegraphed yesterday that there would be more collaboration between English universities and the government. We moved to talk about the relationship between the CAC and Anglos.
12: Okay, so let's talk about that relationship with the English-speaking community, because I wonder if it's too late to reset your party's relationship with Anglos. I think the last 8 years, especially as the mandate continued and the second term came around, the relationship between Anglos and the CAC became particularly fraught. So is it too late to mend that relationship?
13: I don't think so. I was hearing exactly the same thing when I got elected as premier. People would say, oh, unfortunately, it's too late for them because the CAC will not be reelected. And we can see that winds are changing. We can see that there's, an openness from Quebecers, an interest in hearing about the coalition. And I think that the same thing can happen with the English-speaking community in Quebec.
12: Is it fair to say you need support from Anglophones, from non-Francophones, if you want to get past the finish line in October?
13: It is important to get support from all communities in Quebec, and of course it includes English-speaking community, and I'm sure that we will get to connect in the coming months.
12: So, you know, one of the things that has disappointed me as an Anglo in Quebec that tries his hardest to integrate and be part and make sure that the French culture is part of my life as well. One thing that's disappointed me, Coalition Avenir Quebec, the first word is coalition. Mm. And I don't find necessarily that Anglophones are invited into that coalition. Mm-hmm. So let me ask you, what kind of weight do you feel Anglophones should have inside your party?
13: Well, it has to be convened between us. It's not for me to decide alone. I think it takes two to tango. Mm-hmm. And therefore, I want to develop a dialogue with the English-speaking community and see what kind of openness they have and what kind of projects or initiatives we could put forward. For example, we have developed a program recently in order to help English-speaking community get access to services, health services, in English. And it shows that we care, especially for aging population. We want to help them get out of the isolation, the loneliness they are often living and going through. And therefore, we have put forward with Christopher Skeet, mainly, many initiatives, and we want to make them to have them be used by the English-speaking community and make sure to identify future possibilities.
12: What are the issues, political issues, that you believe your party, the CAC, and Anglos are actually aligned on, and that there is a bridge there that you can start that new dialogue?
13: I think that access to healthcare services is an example, because there are rights enshrined in our laws in order for you to access these services, and it is important for us as well. Yeah. We have put a lot of efforts in making sure that more Quebecers get a fast access to health services, and it includes, of course, English-speaking community. And so we are still working on it, because we're coming from very far when it comes to the health system. But we are making sure, for example, to implement new technologies in order for patients to get access to the information they should have access to when it comes to their own dossier. And this is an example. We want to turn our back on the fax era.
12: Yeah, of course, which has always been a struggle in our healthcare system.
13: We are entering a digital era in the health sector, and this will benefit everyone.
1: So listen, it's not lost on me. I don't think it's lost on anyone that, boy, does she sound different than Francois Legault. That led us to our discussion on tone.
12: So you promised a different tone with the English community. I saw some analysis that suggests this is a message primarily sent to the business community in Montreal, in Quebec. But what do you say to all Quebecers, you know, the million Quebecers that count English in their backgrounds here? Mm-hmm. Was this different tone meant for everyone or just for the business community?
13: It's also, for example, for students and university leaders. Indicated that they have to be recognized and we need to work with them. Of course, we want them also to help fight against the decline of French, and I think they have tools to do that, and I understand that there is a certain will to do that, and so I think we have common views potentially on that. But students, university leaders, college leaders are examples, but also citizens. When I'm talking about the aging population getting access more easily to health services, this is an example of a very large will.
12: So despite that promise of a new tone, you know, your party almost immediately went after access to adult education in English, vocational training in English. Mm-hmm. A lot of people said that bill's never going to pass, and it did not pass. Last Friday, that bill didn't pass. So many people thought, well, this is more of the same old, promise some sort of heavy-handed action, create anxiety, because that created a lot of anxiety in the community, didn't eventually pass. And people look at that and say, that's not new tone. That's same old, same old. Mm-hmm.
13: A tone is something different than a bill, I'd say. Mm-hmm. But as you know, we need to protect French, and French language will always be vulnerable in North America. And we've seen a decline, especially between the year 2016 to year 2021. And we need to reverse that decline. And so we are looking at the different options that are in front of us in order to reverse that decline. But that doesn't mean that we should not respect the rights of the English-speaking community. So, but we need to have a balance. How can we reverse that decline? And how
12: but was that an example of a balance to just say, okay, no more for adults, talking about adults here, no more education to, and this is like 27,000 students we heard from the English school boards. They're saying, wow, there was no consultation. That was another thing. This bill came in. You didn't even talk to the English school boards before putting in such a bill. And again, I appreciate that we want a different tone, but it seemed like this was the same old playbook, not a different tone.
13: I understand that if we bring back this bill, and we will, should we be reelected, we can modify the process in order to consult the English community, Quebecers. Therefore, yeah, I think the process could have been improved. As you know, we were in a sort of a hurry because we had only 3 weeks within the parliament. So we put forward a lot of bills and we tabled many of them. Fortunately, we adopted 11 of them. But should we be elected for 4 more years, I think that we will have more time to consult.
1: We moved on to talk about Arthur's Nosh Bar and the OQLF. 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Go to YouTube, by the way. Hey, you know what? You watch this thing. You can watch the interview. 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Latest video there, our interview with Premier Christine Frechette. When we return, our Olympics week continues. We're looking back at the 1976 Summer Games in Montreal 50 years later, and we're going to speak to one of the few Canadians and the only Quebecer to medal at those games. Stay with us for that. 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Here's Debbie Marcellos.
14: Well, Elias, we have an accident on the Metropolitan heading westbound at the Laurentian Auto Route. It's in the center lane, a truck and a car. That's why congestion still from Lac-Cordaire on the Met West. Northbound to Carrie, a little busy at Jean Talon. Eastbound TransCanada has cleared out. 25 south for Lafontaine Tunnel backing up at Yves-Prévost as you merge into one lane for ongoing roadwork to the South Shore. In from the South Shore, still heavy around Industriel on Highway 20 West, heading toward 25 north, but the other spans have cleared out. 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
32: But the young Canadian rider seems completely unperturbed by the tense situation. Thanks to the good surface, the course appears to be riding well. Is he going to jump a treble safely this time? Steady. readies him up round the turn. Here it comes. 6 inches to spare, but this time I think it's gone. First mistake, but a very fast time.
1: Part of Michel Vaillancourt's performance at the 1976 Summer Games in Montreal, and there's a big reason why that performance is so important. Now, all this week, we're celebrating the 50th anniversary of the 76 Games in this city. Now, Canada, unfortunately, did not win a single gold medal at the Games, but we picked up 5 silver and 6 bronze medals. Now, today we're speaking with one of the Canadian athletes to win a medal, a silver medal, in fact. Michel Vaillancourt won silver in show jumping, and he was the only Quebec athlete to medal at the Games. He's on the line. Michel, welcome to the program.
0: Thank you.
1: Take me back 50 years. Take me back to the emotion.
0: I don't know if I have that long of a memory.
1: Well, if I had a time machine and I could take you back there, what'd be going through your brain right now?
0: Right now or right then?
1: Well, if I took you back in time 50 years.
0: Let's get back in time 50 years. Yeah, it was obviously a heck of a moment, you know, for Canada, for Quebec, and obviously for myself. It was a little bit of a fairy tale story because I was quite young. Actually, I'm still, to this day, the youngest athlete to earn a medal in the individual show jumping portion of the Olympic Games.
1: Wow.
0: So I still hold that record, you know, 50 years later. And I was riding a very young horse that had very limited experience at the international level. I mean, to be fair, it was his first experience at the international level.
1: Listen, you're competing at the highest levels. You're at the Olympic Games. It's going to be nerve-wracking regardless. How much more nerve-wracking was it because you were on home soil?
0: Well, you know, that didn't bother me at all because I didn't think of it that way. You know, first of all, our goal was to try to get a top 10 finish, mm-hmm. you know, which would have been a great accomplishment regardless, because of the nature of, you know, the fact that I was so young and the fact that I was riding such a young horse with no experience whatsoever. And, you know, of course, the day turned into, you know, kind of a little miracle story, really, mm-hmm. by winning a medal. But the fact that I was jumping in front of Canadian crowd, that didn't really bother me because I was so focused and I was so concentrating on the task at hand that I kind of blocked out the whole crowd, you know.
1: What went right for you?
0: Yeah,
1: what really. Went right? How did you end up on the podium? What went right for you that day?
0: Well, you know, it was the course, first of all, I need to describe that a little bit. The course was so difficult. It was the last of the massive Olympic Games. And I call that myself because as a course designer now, I was unfazed by it because I didn't really realize how difficult the course was going to be. And after the first round, the individual basically takes place over 2 rounds. And after the first round, I had picked up 4 penalty points, 4 faults. I knocked down the last fence on course, and I was quite bummed out about it because I thought, you know what, that's going to put me back a little bit too far as reaching even a medal. And, you know, I didn't realize that after I'd gone that the course was riding so hard that 4 faults was a heck of a score.
1: Hmm.
0: So in the second round, the course was almost bigger and harder than the first round. I picked up 8 faults. And in normal show jumping or in normal Olympic Games in this day and age, I mean, 8 faults would have thrown you completely out of the running. And after the second round and accumulating the 2, you know, the 8 faults for the second round, 4 faults from the first round, we ended up tied. There was 3 of us that were tied for the silver and the bronze. And so we had to have a jump off and therefore had to jump a 3rd round. And basically, the 3rd round is what won it for me.
1: And you end up with a silver medal. Now, of course, as I mentioned off the top, Canada didn't win a gold medal in those games. Was there pressure put on the athletes, Canadian athletes, to take home a gold on Canadian soil? You know, I think about like recent Olympics that have happened in Canada, like Own the Podium programs. They made such an effort there. Did you feel any pressure?
0: Not really. Again, because our gold, you know, like, it's one thing if you're coming into a competition as a favorite, you know, it's one mm-hmm. thing if you're sort of, I remember, you know, a few Olympics further, you know, further down the road that Ian Miller on Big Ben was the favorite to win the gold medal, and it didn't happen. And everybody was so disappointed because based on the knowledgeable equestrian community around the world thought that he had the best chance, and that didn't happen for him. So I'm sure that he probably felt more pressure than I did at the time. But for us, you know, the fact that we hadn't won a gold medal at that point, that didn't really bother me because, you know, there was more Olympic to come. So, yeah. You know, our chances were still open. And, you know, you kind of get locked in into your own zone a little bit, you know, like, so, no, really, the pressure for me, that did not exist.
1: Michelle, just to wrap up here on our, as we continue our Olympic week here, for those who weren't there, for those who were too young to remember Olympic Games in Montreal, what should we know about those 76 Olympics?
0: Well, for us, the equestrian athletes, the games took place in Bromont. So we were a little bit outside of the city, which in a way was a good thing because it was a little bit more, the ambiance was a little bit more a straight show jumping, not so much of the Olympic game. But don't take me wrong. I mean, we were jumping in the Olympic Games. And the final was held in the main stadium, and that was really, really special, you know, to be able to ride in the main Olympic stadium. Unfortunately, for show jumping, the footing was not the best in the stadium, and the outcome, you know, the outcome proved it, that the footing was not great. It hadn't been in place for a long enough period of time, I guess. So, but the win was just, it was like, you know, it was a fairy tale moment,
1: And Michelle, you know, having the whole country behind you must have been something special there. I have to leave it there. Memories that they just can't take away from you and a medal that can't be taken away. Thank you so much for reminiscing with us this morning.
0: You're welcome.
1: That's Michelle Vaillancourt, Olympic silver medalist in the 76 Summer Games in show jumping. When we return, George Eney will join us. We'll answer your car questions.
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3: 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I'm Trudy Mason with a CTV News update. Quebec is giving Concordia, McGill, and Bishops up to $20 million a year to bolster French instruction for students from outside the province. The deal sets as its goal that 60% of students from elsewhere attain Level 4 oral proficiency by graduation. Level 4 is the most advanced of the beginner stages of fluency in French, with students able to communicate on a daily basis with a functional vocabulary. A programming note, the principal and vice chancellor of Bishop's University will join CJAD 800's Elias Makos next hour. Police are mounting some 20 raids this morning targeting a ring dealing in flavored vaping liquid, which is banned in Quebec. Investigators say the products were illegally imported from the U.S. and China and sold to 200 retailers. And the parent company of Pizza Hut is selling the chain to a private equity firm. Long Range Capital will be the new owner of the Hut, excluding the outlets in mainland China, which are being purchased by a Chinese holding company. There are more than 600 Pizza Hut outlets here in Canada. More news at ctvnewsmontreal.ca, including a story about the mounting calls for an independent investigation into race-related police wrongdoing. With the latest now from the CJAD 800 Traffic Centre, here is Debbie Marcellos.
14: Well, they're working on an accident on the Met West at the Laurentian Otterroot, blocking the two right lanes, and so traffic is backing up from Vio on the Met West, and then it slows at to Stinson to board to Cary South. Southbound to Cary is heavy down to Jean Talon. Northbound side slowing at Snowden. Eastbound Tecan to board to Cary South is from Cote de Liesse, and traffic in from the South Shore has cleared out, but minor slowdowns for La Fontaine Tunnel toward Montreal. Toward the South Shore, it is backing up from before Sherbrooke. Until June 17th, subscribe to eBox 500 megabits per second internet for $55 per month and get a $100 prepaid card. Traffic and transit every 15 minutes on CJAD 800, your next report at 1045.
3: Your Dormez-vous Weather Center forecast, mainly sunny today, a high of 24 degrees. A few clouds around tonight, a low of 14. Tomorrow, a mix of sun and cloud, a 30% chance of shower in the afternoon, a high of 24. In Montreal right now, 17 degrees. Your next CTV News update is at 11 o'clock.
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31: You can carpool with him. Elias Mackos is in transit on CJAD 800.
1: Do you have car questions? We've got the answers at 514-790-0800. We're taking your car questions with Georgini, the one and only Georgini from the Automobile Protection Association. Hi, George. How you doing?
7: Good morning.
1: Morning. All good. Morning to you. Listen, our listeners love this segment. We're going to get right to it here. I've got Rob on the phone lines, so let's head right over to him. Hey, Rob, welcome to the show.
8: Hi, Elias. Hi, George. A Volkswagen Jetta 2014 2-liter engine. Your thoughts? And if that's not good, what would you recommend, Golf or Jetta?
1: So you're looking at this one, Rob. You're looking at a 2014. All right, George, what are your thoughts here?
7: Jetta's easier to find. It's a bit cheaper. No issues primarily with the engine. The thing you want to look at is corrosion. Okay. They tended to be a bit rusters in the lower body panels. Volkswagen will always need a little more maintenance than the better Japanese brands, but it's a nice car and it's spacious. A Golf has the advantage of being a hatchback. There are not as many made, and they're harder to find on the used car market.
8: And the air conditioning, was there any problems with the compressor, or have you even heard of that?
7: You know, they're not the only ones, but that's something you can check pretty easily right before you buy the car. At the very least, you have someone run the AC and make sure that the temperature coming out of the vents is correct. It should be a certain number of degrees lower than the ambient air when you set it to max cool.
8: Turbo, right?
7: You're talking about the 2-liter, were you not?
8: Yes. I just changed question, but that's okay. And the transmission automatic, are they reliable or?
7: We occasionally have issues with them. I believe by that year it was the 6-speed, but it's not a terrible transmission. If you want a bit of the kind of interior design and the sort of the feel of a Volkswagen. The only thing that comes close really is sort of a Mazda product. And many VW drivers are not interested in buying a Hyundai or a Kia, for example, just because they like the drive and the style of a Volks.
8: Was the 12-year rust protection still on that car, or it's finished? Would you know?
7: It's crooked. They don't pay.
8: They don't pay.
7: So we have hundreds of complaints. And what ends up happening is it could take you 6 to 9 months and several efforts to get a meeting with an advisor from Volkswagen when they're at the dealership. They'll look at the car and they'll pay for the left side, but not the right side. For example, we see this often. And then the estimate for the right side is twice what you could get both sides repaired for somewhere else. We saw with Volkswagen that at some point after the Dieselgate scandal, they had to pay out a lot in penalties. This was a 2015 disclosure of the fact that they had cheated on emissions for several years on their diesel engines. And the final cost of the settlement is over $25 billion in all the different countries between the penalties they had to pay and the class actions they settled, with the largest amount being in the U.S. Canada also got something. But what we noticed after is they became very tight with some of their warranties policies. And the corrosion warranty, they'd always had the 12 years, now it's 7. But really, after 7 years, they stopped paying fully. So it's very difficult to collect. As a used vehicle owner, I wouldn't buy the vehicle on the strength of that warranty.
1: All right, Rob?
8: All right, thanks, Elias. Thanks, George. I appreciate it. Thank you so much.
1: And just to piggyback on what Rob was asking, he's looking at a 2014. George, for you, that's 12 years old now, 12 years. Is that too old for you? Do you just look at kilometers? Do you look at years? How do you judge what's too old for a used vehicle for you?
7: The experts tell us condition.
1: Mm-hmm. The actual model year, that doesn't matter. It's condition.
7: Age does matter. Yeah. It's a factor, but the most important one is actually condition.
1: Gotcha.
7: And so we'll see sometimes vehicles coming out of, let's say, an estate sale, that it could be 20 years old. A senior drove it. The mileage is low, but not extremely low. It could be 80,000 kilometers, for example. But they didn't drive in winter. They looked after all of their maintenance. And that can be a very good car.
1: All right, Rob, thanks very much for the call. Let's scooch over to Roger here. Hi, Roger.
2: Hi.
1: What's your question?
2: Well, I was recently buying my car was a Tucson. I heard all their engines were defective from 2014 to 2020, and I was really upset that Hyundai wouldn't compensate me on my engine. So I ended up having to buy another car. Couldn't afford a new one, bought it slightly secondhand, but I went Subaru, and I went Subaru Crosstrek. And everybody who I spoke to said, outstanding. What's your opinion?
7: Very good car. Usually for one Crosstrek for sale, there's like five buyers. It's one of the most popular sort of what's called compact SUV in the compact SUV segment. We have relatively few problems with the newer Subarus, which is good. The older ones tend to be a little more expensive to maintain after the 8th or 10th year. But, you know, it has other advantages as well. Really nice visibility, big buttons, reasonable control or user interface. The difficulty with the Crosstrek is just finding one at an affordable price, particularly used.
2: About a 24.
7: Yeah, it's good. We haven't had complaints.
1: Okay, Roger. Validate your decision there.
2: Yep.
1: Excellent. Okay, Roger with his call. We'll get to more of your calls. I've got a couple of questions on the text line as well on Elantras and Venues and RAV4s. We'll tackle that with George on the flip side of traffic. Let's do that right now. 1046, traffic brought to you by Mega Kia Brossard and the Kia Never Pay for Gas Again event. Get up to $12,000 of rebates on the Niro EV. Here is Debbie Marcellos.
3: Well, it's heavy on the Metropolitan West. They've just cleared the accident at the Laurentian Auto Route. It was blocking two lanes, and traffic is still pretty heavy from just after Pineuf. But on the eastbound side of the Met, we have a stalled cube truck now at Papineau, and that's backing up from the Laurentian Auto Route on the eastbound Met. Eastbound Trans-Canada slows at Côte-de-Liesse to Bord de Carry South. It's heavy on southbound de Carry down to Jean Talon. Northbound side of de Carry just slows from Snowdon up to Côte-Saint-Catherine. Linen Chest presents an extraordinary campaign that you don't see till the Black Friday events. 10 days each day with a spectacular product with an offer you can't refuse. Let us know what you see on the roads. 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

0: What's your buyback?
1: At 15,000.
0: Well, you're giving the dealer a big gift if you just turn it in. It's worth quite a
1: Yeah.
0: bit more. So one option might be to see if you can find somebody, perhaps another dealer, that will put money in your pocket for taking the vehicle back. For that kind of money, obviously, it's a way cheaper solution to keep your vehicle with that low mileage than it would be to get into a new one. If you do
1: Absolutely.
0: decide to get into a new vehicle, then maybe you could use some of the savings on the last one to bring down your
1: That's right.
0: payments.
1: Very good. Thank you very much.
2: It does, and Michael, just to me, and George, correct me if I'm wrong, sounds like to be able to buy a 2022 CRV for 15 grand at the end of that lease, that sounds like a steal. Sounds like a steal right now, considering the cost of cars.
0: Correct. So some people don't realize that when a lease vehicle is worth significantly more than its lease end value, and that's typically the case with a Toyota or Honda vehicle for two reasons. One, they retain their value very well. They're known for high resale, but also those manufacturers have conservative leases. They don't overvalue their vehicles so to bring the payment down initially. So it ends up that you could have what's called equity of anywhere from $3,000 to $7,000, $8,000 in your used Toyota or Honda at the end of the lease. And really, the thing to do is to see if you can't get more money on the market. We actually have an arrangement with a car dealer where they will provide an estimate for which they will pick the vehicle up. And you are, in that case, or end up having some money in your pocket that you can apply to the next vehicle.
2: Michael,
0: But clearly, the cheapest solution is come up with the 15K or finance if you have to, but not for a long period because you won't get the same interest rate as you did on when it was new, and keep the vehicle.
2: Okay, Michael, it seems like a lot of people would be very envious of your position. Thanks very much for the call, and a great call. I think that that would be of interest to lots of people. Donald is in Boucherville. Hey, Donald.
3: Yes. How are you?
2: Good. What's your question for George?
3: Listen, my neighbor is selling her car. She's 85 years old. It was previously her husband's who deceased last year. It's a 2011 Toyota Camry, and it's only got 38,000 kilometers. And she showed me the service records for the past 3 years, and she had a couple of things changed, like the catalytic converter. There's a pipe there, exhaust pipe, and the alternator and tie rods. I'm wondering how could a 38,000 kilometer car have all these repairs done, and if
0: I
3: it's a
0: don't
3: good
0: know.
3: deal.
0: I'm not sure what the issue would have been. Some of it could just be age related, but it would be premature in some cases, even if a vehicle is that old to need it at those low mileages.
2: How
0: I
2: much
0: can't really
2: does
0: tell you
2: she
0: more
2: want
0: than
2: for her,
0: that.
2: Donald? How
0: Depends who's doing the service
3: 5,000.
0: also, right?
2: She wants 5 grand.
0: That car will sell very quickly. It's very hard to find a good car for 5K. And that generation Camry doesn't cost much to run.
3: So it would be a good deal.
0: Yes.
3: Okay.
0: An
3: Okay, but
0: excellent deal. You could get several years out of it. I would apply aftermarket rust proofing to it.
3: okay.
0: Maybe something like the grease treatment that we recommend, Barry's. I think that would probably be worth it. And hook yourself up to a good shop that will follow the car and won't oversell you if you need if you need repairs. Parts for that vehicle are going to be very inexpensive,
3: Could
0: which
3: it
0: is
3: be the
0: also a
3: fact
0: plus.
3: that she hasn't used the car, or her husband hasn't used the car for a while, that it's just sitting there without being used? Would that be the
0: Typically, when
3: problem?
0: vehicles sit for a long time, the kind of things we see are the brakes tend to be seized. And if it's in a humid environment, they can sometimes be corroded. So you'll need a brake service.
3: Well, she's done that,
0: The battery's usually shot because it drained down slowly over time and wasn't recharged. So that's a
2: Can I
0: kind of
2: throw
0: risk.
2: something out here, George? Like, so
0: Sure.
2: you have a woman in her 80s, and she's had the car. The car's been in the family, her husband's car, for 15 years. And maybe there are some mechanics that'll be like, "Oh, lady, you got to replace this."
3: Yeah,
2: Do you think
3: well,
2: that could
3: that's
2: have
3: what I
2: happened?
3: thought. That's what I thought too, you know. That's
0: Yep.
3: what I thought.
2: I'm not
0: Yeah.
2: crazy for thinking. I'm not crazy for thinking that. It may not have happened here, but I'm not crazy.
0: No, there is a perception that seniors are more security conscious. They don't want a car that will leave them stranded. And clearly, if it's the man in the household that looked after the maintenance before,

0: then the other member of the couple is going to be perceived as sort of a novice.
1: So
0: And it might
1: Donald.
0: be that they're more likely to be oversold, but we know this is all conjecture. I'd have the car checked. We use a recommended service for that, a recommended inspector. He can go over to where the car is, and for about $150, he'll look it over for you and tell you whether it's worth buying or not.
2: Where would I go for that?
0: It's Andrew Bleakley. He's a mobile inspector. And the phone number, you can look it up on the APA website, but it's 514-890-5000.
2: Which website could I look that up?
1: 890-5000. 890-5000 is the phone number. And just go to the APA, the Automobile Protection Association website, if you want more details. Okay, Donald?
2: Okay,
1: And
2: very good.
1: I'm
2: Thank
1: telling
2: you
1: you
2: very
1: something,
2: much.
1: Daniel, if the inspector checks it out and the car is in great condition, you give her 6 or 7 or 8,000, okay? Thanks, Donald, for the call, Donald in Boucherville. Let's squeeze in a question here on the text line. Tony wants to know, George, your thoughts on either a 2020 Elantra or a 2022 Venue. Clearly looking at the used market here. Your thoughts?
0: Oh, you'd be surprised, but the Venue is the better car. We have fewer complaints on it. It's Hyundai's most reliable vehicle right now. It's a small hatchback. It's quite unique. There's not much selling in that lower end, smaller end of the market. The other small vehicles like that are mainly from Nissan, and they don't compare. Elantra's good. There has been an issue of engine problems. It's a gorgeous design and a very good on gas. But we've had a few more complaints on that than on the Venue.
1: I hope that sets Tony down the right path. And there's been a bit of a theme here. Some people want validation on their life decisions, George, from you. That's how much people value your opinion. So here's a question that comes in from Rob. He says, "I just traded in my 2012 RAV4. It had 131,000 kilometers, and the RAV4 was great, but it was getting major rust through holes. That's the major reason they traded it in. In its place, they've replaced it with a 2025 CX-5 GS. That's a Mazda. Correct me if I'm wrong, George. A 2025 CX-5, and they want to know, how's the review on this 2025 CX-5? Did they make a good decision with that trade?"
0: So the Mazda CX-5 is a good product. There's relatively few complaints on it. Very nice driving. It's the closest to a kind of European driving feel, and it's beautifully finished inside. So those are pluses. A little bit harder on gas than the newer, say, hybrid CR-V or RAV4. And one thing I'd say, if you're going to keep it a long time, I would get the extra cost APA recommended grease rust proofing for the Mazda. It's important. It'll keep the car looking a little cleaner after the eighth or ninth year that it's out.
1: George, I'll leave you with one more question from Jay, who's at the end of the road here with his vehicle. 2012 CRV, get a load of this, 455,000 kilometers. So it's at the end of the road. I need a new,
0: Bravo.
1: yeah, bravo, right?
0: Yeah.
1: 455,000 km. I need a new vehicle. I'm looking electric or hybrid. I keep my cars long. I service them well. I need space for hockey gear and long trips to the US every other weekend. What do you suggest? So, electric, hybrid, what do you suggest?
0: Long trips to the US, I think I'd go with a hybrid because I just wouldn't want to have to worry about where I'm getting charged. I'm going to charge a vehicle with a hybrid, even a plug-in hybrid. I can always switch over to gas. So, because it's plug-in is dual energy, or if I'm just with a conventional hybrid, there's still a benefit.
1: And
0: If,
1: any particular models that are you gonna go with the usual suspects here, RAV4, CRV kind of dealers, or something? You want to throw a curveball at me?
0: well, the most proven for extra long ownership cycle right now would be one of the Toyota or Lexus products. They have the longest history.
1: All
0: So
1: right.
0: that would be your choice. The big issue with the Toyotas is waiting for it. 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So it's worth that would probably be your first stop. 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Those are the ones we've had good results with.
1: Okay, we'll leave it there. George, thanks so much, and thanks for all the questions on the phone lines and text lines. George, come back real soon, okay?
0: It was my pleasure.
1: 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When we return, just as the Verdun Beach was reopening for the summer, another drowning. We'll take a look at beach safety when we come back.
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4: Good morning. It's a little after 11 o'clock. I'm James Foster with your CTV News Update. Lots of sunshine for what should be a gorgeous Tuesday as we get up to the mid-20s for the daytime high. Already at 19 degrees right now. Your weather details are in moments, and here's what is making news. English universities pledging to get out-of-province students speaking better French, more and more kids being seriously hurt on e-scooters, and $2.7 billion worth of pizza. That and more coming up, but first, let's head on over to the traffic center and see what is going on the jam cams with Debbie Marcellos.
5: Well, we have a couple of stalls causing problems. So one on southbound to Carey. It is in the exit for at Côte Saint-Catherine at the beginning of the exit for Queen Mary. And on it's just causing not causing too much of a problem for southbound to Carey. It's really just heavy on southbound to Carey down to Jean Talon. Then it opens up. On the eastbound Metropolitan, though, we have a lot of volume through the de Carey circle. It's heavy all the way through to a stalled cube truck at Papineau. Met West is heavy from Saint-Michel to board de Carey South. When kids play, they win. 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
4: In the news, the CQ government has signed a $20 million annual funding deal with the province's three English universities to aggressively boost French on campus. As part of this agreement, McGill, Concordia, and Bishops must ensure 60% of out-of-province and international undergraduates master basic spoken French by the time that they graduate. The new French targets apply to incoming students that start in the fall. Now, if McGill and Concordia fail to hit the mandated 60% mark, they will each face severe proportional cuts, being penalized by having to repay a portion of the funds that they receive based on the number of students who fail to reach the required French mastery level. Bishops is exempt from those penalties, and you can hear more about this deal when the principal and vice chancellor of Bishops University joins Elias at 11:20 this morning. Officials at the trauma center at the Montreal Children's Hospital are sounding the alarm over a sharp rise in children who've been suffering from severe injuries from electric scooters. For all of last year, the Children's Trauma Center treated 80 kids and teens for traumatic brain injuries, abdominal, facial, and dental trauma, as well as other wounds such as fractures, lacerations, and sprains. But so far this year, the hospital says it's already seen 30 patients with e-scooter-related injuries, and this summer hasn't even started. Doctors are warning that many of the kids who are operating these high-speed motorized vehicles are doing so without helmets or proper adult supervision. Prime Minister Mark Carney announcing that Canada will impose new sanctions against Russia as its war in Ukraine continues. Carney making that announcement during a meeting with Ukrainian President Volodymyr Zelensky at the G7 summit. Zelensky saying that he's pleased that Ukraine's partners are supportive.
6: It's great that everybody's understanding. And it's great that Russia is not winning, and we have to push Putin to end this war. This is so important.
4: Canada's sanctions will target Russia's shadow fleet, energy revenues, and 162 individuals, entities, and vessels. And someone just bought a whole lot of pizza.
7: Pizza Hut, the 68-year-old chain that has long struggled with growing competition and outdated restaurants, will be sold for $2.7 billion by parent company Yum Brands. Yum said Tuesday the private equity firm Long Range Capital will buy Pizza Hut, excluding the mainland China business, for about $1.5 billion. The China Pizza Hut will be purchased by Yum China Holdings for approximately $1.2 billion. Yum Brands says by selling Pizza Hut, the company, which also owns KFC and Taco Bell, can focus more on its brands with stronger sales. I'm Julie Walker.
4: 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And we'll get up into the mid-20s for the daytime high. An absolutely gorgeous day today, really. 24, the projected high. Same thing for tomorrow, 24. Maybe just not as sunny. We'll see some sun, yes. Some cloud, yeah. Potentially some rain, who knows? It is a weather forecast in Montreal, after all. Thursday and Friday calling for cloudy skies both days. Rain and showers, 22 and 19 degrees. And, well, everything after that is pretty depressing, so we'll just leave it there. 19 degrees right now. For all your news during the day, stream us on your smart speaker. Just say play CJAD 800. 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
1: Another death at the Verdun Beach. We'll be taking a look at that story in just a moment's time. But as we begin this third hour of the Elias Macko Show, I'd be remiss if I didn't spend a moment talking about what I was up to yesterday afternoon and giving a shout out to the incredible team that put on the 2026 St. Mary's Masters Golf Tournament at Royal Montreal, all to raise money for St. Mary's Hospital. I know an institution that so many of you either rely on or have relied on in the past. Now, George Alexopoulos is the chair of the St. Mary's Masters Golf Tournament. This is the second year he's been doing it. And he reached out to me earlier in the year, says, Elias, can you join the foursome? And I don't play golf. I mean, like, the number of times that I've played golf, it's like you could fit it on one hand. I played a couple of times last year. And he goes, can you join? And I say, okay, you know. And he's like, it's at the Royal, and the Royal Montreal Golf Club, which is like fancy, super duper fancy pants. So I said, yeah, George, of course I'll join. You know, he says, oh, we got a great foursome. It's going to be amazing. Lo and behold, you know, Sunday it poured all day. I was like, my goodness, what's going to happen on Monday? We had a great day. Weather was beautiful, 20 and sunny for golf. And then I get there and my foursome was just spectacular. I just want to give another shout out here for Dr. David Chan. He's an ENT at St. Mary's and he's got the sweetest swing you'll ever see, making us all look bad with his fantastic swing. And rounding up our foursome, Billy Kyriakopoulos from Air Canada, who I'm so happy he was on our foursome because he, like me, not the greatest, I hate to say it, Billy, not the greatest golfer in the world, like me, by the way, but we had a spectacular time. Get a load of this. They raised yesterday for St. Mary's $954,000. And George is coming back because he's like, he's got to get to $1 million next year. So he's going to do it for a third time. So shout out to St. Mary's Hospital, to the team that put on the event yesterday. Exceptional, amazing, and I hopefully I didn't embarrass myself on the golf course, but it was a lot of fun. All right, let's switch gears now. I want to talk about the situation at the Verdun Beach. The mayor of Verdun calling for increased safety protocols after an 18-year-old drowned on Friday. It is the fourth death at the beach in just over a year. According to the borough mayor, the infrastructure currently in place isn't keeping up with the popularity of the beach, even though the shoreline is less than 100 meters wide. Let's go now to Reynold Hawkins, Executive Director of the Life Saving Society. Reynold, welcome back to the show.
12: It's a very pleasure to be here.
1: Reynold, listen, what goes through my mind when I hear one beach, four deaths in just about a year, in my mind I say, well, the beach can't be safe. It's not safe. What goes through your mind? You know this this business much better than I do. What goes through your mind?
12: When we establish a swimming area with lifeguard on duty, we have to follow the safety codes from La Régie du Bâtiment du Québec. So that's why you have a swim lanes established 1.6 meter deep. And you have one chair of lifeguard. Usually, when we open the supervision, the lifeguard is on the chair or tower. And you have also, that's what we call kids patrols. So lifeguard walk near the water and express to the parents they have a responsibility to supervise their kids. But when you took the decision as a patrons or bathers or swimmers to go outside of this area, you increase also the probability to have weakness situations or to cross the current. And that's why we add those drownings since 1 year, because all the patrons, they were outside of the swimming area, mm-hmm. where it's more safer to do your bathing or swimming activities, because we put some rocks just before the beach to control the currents of the St. Lawrence River.
1: So having said that, right, so these drowning deaths occurred outside of the area where swimming was supposed to occur. But if it happens so often, is the area just too enticing? Do there need to be, do further measures need to be put in place to make sure swimmers don't get outside of the area that's supposed to be used for swimming?
12: Yeah, that's a very good question. Can we have more beaches around Montreal Island? Can we increase the size of these beaches? The answer is maybe we need to address that. But mm-hmm. based on the coroner investigations report, they say, can you increase all the advice to the populations or to the patrons to say, listen, you need to do your bathing or swimming activities between the lines, not necessarily outside. And that's why the Verdun Burger, they launch a pre-campaign. Mm-hmm. They add some signs on the beaches where is more appropriate to do your bathing activities. They also have a social media campaign. And also, if the weather is there, we're going to be there Friday to promote those advice we ask to everyone to see, to say, listen, it's much better to do your bathing activities inside the swimming area mm. versus to go outside, because we need to teach to everyone. Sometimes St. Lawrence River, particularly on this place, you look the surface and you think it's very safe, okay?
1: Yeah.
12: When you are outside the swimming area, you have those strong currents. You have those vortex currents, and that's why we had victims last year and last weekend.
1: How discouraging is it, Reynold? You know, there was a launch, right, of this awareness campaign for this season and a death right at the start. How discouraging is that?
12: Do we need to put a fence around this river? The answer is no. So that's why the approach with the public awareness campaign is one of the approach and express to everyone, particularly with the new Canadian, maybe they don't understand our safety rules. So that's why it's very important to ask everyone to follow our safety tips, because if they follow our safety tips, they're going to have a very good story to tell their relative. And my first thought when we have victims is I'm very sure the family, they didn't expect this kind of reality. And that's why we need to repeat our water safety messages to them.
1: Just quickly to wrap up, you know, the beach gets, you know, on the busy days, 3,500 people. It's designed to accommodate like 500 people a day. Should there be caps put in? Should they, you know, should they do something to reduce the number of people that go on this beach over the summer?
12: That's another possibility for the Verdun municipality to say, do you want to control this accessibility, or can we use other places where we can ask the population to go on the other beaches? Yeah. And I know the Parc Jean Drapeau beaches was closed last weekend. Okay, because with the Formula One reality, they need to redesign the facility over there. But I think because population, they want access to the water, I think the municipality council, they have to consider where we can establish new beaches around the island of Montreal.
1: Reynald, we have to leave it there. Thanks so much for coming on.
12: You're welcome.
1: Reynald Hawkins, Executive Director of the Life Saving Society. When we return, Quebec government and the province's English universities sign a new deal to protect French. We're going to get the details on that agreement coming up next. Let's do traffic. With a look at the roads, here's Debbie Marcellos.
5: Well, we have a couple of stalls on the Metropolitan westbound side at L'Angelier. Look out for a stalled vehicle. Traffic is heavy, though, from Papineau into DeCary. Eastbound side of the Metropolitan, it's a stalled cube truck at Papineau. It's causing delays from the DeCary circle. Southbound DeCary, heavy down to Jean Talon. Look out for a stall in the exit for Queen Mary. And 15 south heading to the Champlain Bridge slows at Gaétan-Laberge, heavy through Nuns Island to halfway across the span. Then it opens up. Linen Chest presents an extraordinary campaign that you don't see till the Black Friday events. 10 days each day with a spectacular product with an offer you can't refuse. Let us know what you see on the roads. 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Your next report at 11:30.
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1: Quebec's three English language universities and the provincial government announcing this morning a major $20 million funding deal to boost French proficiency on campus. Let's get the details and then we'll head to Bishop's University for more. I'll start off with Matt Gilmore from CTV News Montreal. Was at the press conference. He's on the line. Matt, welcome back to the show.
25: Good morning. Thanks for having me.
1: What do we need to know about this $20 million deal?
25: Yeah, so this is $20 million in additional funding from the province per year, split between Bishop's, Concordia, and McGill, sort of based on the number of students that are eligible, you know, or are targeted by this program. And essentially the idea is that the universities have committed to having 60% of their non-Francophone students be proficient enough, I guess level four is what they're looking at, which is sort of the top of the beginner level in the 12 level scheme that the government has, by the end of their studies. There's not going to be like an exit exam. This is not something that students will have to pass or be proficient enough to pass in order to get their degree or anything like that. It's actually a voluntary program for the students to enter into this, but the idea is that the universities themselves are committing to bringing that number, 60% of their student population, into that level four understanding of French by the end. There are some penalties that are associated with this for the Montreal-based universities, McGill and Concordia, $1,500 per student if they don't reach those targets by, I think, 2028, 2029, so in a few years. Gives them a bit of a runway to sort of build up to that point. But when we sort of press them on how they would manage to know whether 60%, that 6% number is achieved or not, if they're not doing these exit exams, you know, they sort of said, well, it's a little bit of a loose target. They're going to be working together, seeing it more as an investment in the sort of like building of the French culture within these university institutions, and that they would sort of work together to achieve that. So seems like it's a way to inject a little bit of funding into these universities and to have the universities sort of formalize an agreement, a commitment to adding a sort of French language aspect to the university experience for out-of-town and non-Francophone students.
1: Matt, thank you so much for providing that insight and what we learned this morning. And again, you know, where my mind went is exactly where your mind went on how they're going to, you know, qualify that 60% there. Thanks so much for joining us. We got to head over to Bishop's now and get some more details. Thanks so much, Matt.
25: Thanks for having me.
1: All right, from Matt Gilmore from CTV News, let's head over to Sébastien Lebel-Grenier, Principal and Vice Chancellor of Bishop's University. He's on the line. Welcome to the program, Monsieur Lebel-Grenier.
0: Yes, hi, Elias. It's nice to be here.
1: So, you know, yesterday on this program, we had the Premier of Quebec, Christine Fréchette, with us, and that was exceptional. We don't get premiers on CJAD too often. One of the things she went out of her way to mention was the English universities in this province. She talked a lot about a new tone here. Let me ask you, if this deal this morning is part of, you know, some new tone and some new way of collaboration between English universities and the Quebec government?
0: I do believe it is, and I think it's very significant. You know, the relationship has been fairly adversarial in the last couple of years, and this really marks a departure from that and really trying to work in a collaborative stance. And you know, objectively, I think that the Anglophone universities have always been committed to offering opportunities to their students to learn French, and for those that don't come from Quebec, to learn about Quebec culture and society. And so we feel that we're an important element in making sure that the educational offering we have in Quebec is really rich and attractive to students. So I think this collaborative tone is a significant departure from the past, and I really welcome it.
1: So who was doing more olive branch stuff here? Was it your side or the government side?
0: Well, interestingly, you know, when the relationship soured close to 3 years ago, we had the three English universities had reiterated that we felt we were allies in offering more opportunities to learn French to our students, and that we should work at this collaboratively. So I think it's really a change of tone on the part of the government. And again, I think we've got to recognize that this is significant, and we're working constructively for the future.
1: So what changes for you and your team at Bishop's University? What are the differences, the changes you'll see to help students get that French language proficiency?
0: Well, significantly, this is specific funding that is allowing us to significantly increase the offering we have, you know, both in terms of language courses, but importantly with respect to internships and student placements and cultural activities as well. So this is allowing us to increase a base that was already present, which we're already committed to, but really make it widely available to our students. So it's going to have significant impact.
1: And, you know, as you go forward here on this deal, and you know, I know it depends on if it's a Montreal area university or not, your university as Bishop's there, on the metrics that will be used. How will you judge if this program's a success?
0: Yeah, so I guess to make it clear to everyone listening in, so Bishop's is in Sherbrooke, Quebec, right? It's a really overwhelmingly francophone region and city. And so we will not be subject to penalties if we do not reach the objective. But of course, we are committed to this, and we're going to do everything we can to be successful and to increase the level of fluency of our students. So that's really our approach here. So it really allows us to increase our efforts and increase our impact.
1: Tell me about the funding aspect of this, this cash infusion. How important was it? Does it open the door to the government listening to more demands from English universities when it comes to rectifying some of the issues of the last few years when it comes to funding?
0: Yeah, I do hope so. I hope that this signals a change in tone. We really think that the rich tapestry of higher learning institutions in Quebec, both Francophone and Anglophone, is really a benefit to all Quebecers. And looking specifically at non-Quebec students we have, well, bringing them in like this and providing a positive image of Quebec society is really great, because let's face it, a lot of these students will go back home, but they'll be really great ambassadors for our province if they have had a positive experience. And for those that want to stay, we want to make sure that they're prepared to integrate and to have a successful career here in Quebec.
1: Monsieur Lebel-Grenier, going to have to leave it there. Thanks so much for hopping on with us this morning just after the announcement. It's appreciated.
0: It's my pleasure.
1: Sébastien Lebel-Grenier is Principal and Vice Chancellor of Bishop's University. When we return on the Elias Macko Show, Mitch Joel will join us. The space economy is flourishing, SpaceX an indication of that. Plus, Apple presses reset on that voice assistant that I will not say the name, because if I say the name, all of your phones will go off. But you get what I mean. That and more with Mitch next.
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3: Good morning. It's 11:31. I'm Jason May. Off of this CTV News update, Quebec is giving the province's English universities $20 million a year to strengthen French. McGill, Concordia, and Bishop's will be required to ensure that at least 60% of their non-Quebec students reach level 4 on the French proficiency scale. The Montreal Children's Hospital says they're seeing more and more serious injuries caused by electric scooters. The hospital treated 80 children and teens last year for traumatic brain injuries, abdominal, facial, and dental trauma, along with fractures, lacerations, and sprains. And parts of an intense discussion between Prime Minister Mark Carney and U.S. President Donald Trump were caught on camera at the G7 summit today. Carney said, quote, less than 3% of our market. I thought you'd actually like that, in a likely reference to Chinese-made EVs. Trump responded with, quote, that's good. I like it. For more news, including $30 million for suicide prevention in Quebec, go to ctvnewsmontreal.ca. And with the latest from the CJAD 800 Traffic Center, here's Debbie Marcellos.
5: Well, it's a busy drive up on the Metropolitan. Eastbound, it's a stalled cube truck at Papineau, backing up traffic from Stinson. Westbound side slows from Papineau to the Dakarri Circle. Eastbound Tecan to Bord Dakarri South is from Côte de Liesse. And 15 south for the Champlain Bridge, backing up almost at Atwater to halfway across the span. Linen Chest presents an extraordinary campaign that you don't see till the Black Friday events. 10 days each day with a spectacular product with an offer you can't refuse. 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
3: Your Dormez-vous Weather Center forecast, mainly sunny today, the high 24, a few clouds tonight, the low 14, and a mix of sun and cloud tomorrow, chance of showers in the afternoon, the high 24. It's 19 downtown. Your next CTV News update is at noon.
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1: The space economy, well, it's flourishing. SpaceX and their IPO on Friday, making millionaires and billionaires and trillionaires. We'll tackle that with Mitch Joel. Plus, Apple presses reset on that assistant that's on their phones that you say, hey, so-and-so, what's the weather outside? And then it says, sorry, I can't play that song in Apple Music. And you're like, I didn't ask you to play a song in Apple Music. Anyways, coming up next, we'll talk about Apple and SpaceX with Mitch Joel. Stay with us.
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1: All right, welcome back to the Elias Makos Show. 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It's Mitch Joel, everybody. 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Hi, Mitch.
28: How's it going, Elias? Great to hear from you.
1: I'm doing well. Listen, Friday, SpaceX, Elon Musk's space company, space internet, and all that kind of stuff. The IPO, he becomes the world's first trillionaire. Have you hopped on the SpaceX rockets? What do you feel about our future space economy?
28: I'm really excited about this company in particular because of what this number does in relation to what they can do now. And in fact, if you actually just even look at the news today, it was announced that they acquired Cursor, which is one of the AI coding tools for several billion dollars. So again, what does that mean? It means he's got a lot of money to outbid others. And when I look at SpaceX, I don't look at it and go, Mars and you're investing necessarily fully in space. I look at it as he is now very much on course to build the next Alphabet or Microsoft for the future with a much larger and longer tail. If you look at the numbers right now, I think their market cap today, because of the other pop that they have, which is close to 18% right now, they're already bigger from a market cap perspective than Microsoft, if you can believe it or not.
1: Mitch, Globe and Mail published an op-ed last week. This was the actual headline, since changed, by the way. Globe and Mail said it didn't meet their editorial standards at the end of the day. But here's what they still published. SpaceX IPO makes Elon Musk the first trillionaire. Here's how to properly hate him. That was the actual headline. They changed it. But I have to ask you, you know, he's not a popular guy. I imagine him being a trillionaire won't make him more popular, regardless of how many millionaires and billionaires come out of the Ontario Teachers Pension Plan or other places that have invested in him. But I want your thoughts here, because I don't know if the level of distrust and hate for Elon Musk could derail his success.
28: Well, what's interesting in that is I think it's a tale of two cities. On one side, there is his public persona, which is, I think, what we're primarily talking about there. If you actually look at his professional persona, while this isn't a stellar number one manager in the world, it's not even close to being as quote-unquote negative as we've seen from people like Jeff Bezos or Steve Jobs, even more so in the past. Mm-hmm. And that didn't stop any consumer from purchasing those types of products. I think ultimately those are two different stories. So you can hate his politics and think he's a terrible human being. On the other side, the people that work for him.
1: People have stopped themselves from buying Teslas because of Elon Musk, right?
28: It's changed, but I don't think we would sit here and say that we don't have an entirely new commercialized industry because of Tesla too. I mean, the greater story is still the greater story, that we would be nowhere near where we are with the penetration and viability of an electric vehicle that those
1: we wouldn't have them.
28: Wasn't for Tesla.
1: We wouldn't have them. We wouldn't have
28: we
1: them.
28: We know that. Yeah.
1: Okay. Well, so what do you think is going to happen here? Where is the money in putting stuff into space, you know, the Starship and loading that up and getting to the moon and getting to Mars? Is this, you see that trajectory?
28: So months ago, I had on my podcast, Thinking with Mitch Joel, this person who wrote this very interesting book called Space to Grow, Unlocking the Final Economic Frontier. His name is Matthew Weinzierl. And he is actually not just a research associate at the National Bureau of Economic Research, but he's a professor at Harvard Business School. And it was really enlightening to me because, you know, the way he framed it, which was kind of funny, is like right now it's basically like FedEx for space. They're just shipping stuff up to space, whether it's satellites and whatever. But you can imagine that once we start building that out, whether it is for things like data centers and energy transformation, whether it is things like mining, they're talking a lot about this helium A on the moon, and all this sounds really kooky and crazy, but there are massive economies, not just here, but up there, because they will generate new types of work when we get beyond this sort of shipping business that we're in right now. But even the shipping business, as we see, is, you know, it's quite a valuable business. So if I was looking at this company, I'd say two things. One is, it's becoming clear to me with the acquisition of Cursor today in particular, that they're just looking to be the next iterative generation of what a technology company does. I think space, if that's where you're focused on, like, oh, we're not going to go to Mars, it's not worth $1 trillion and on, is probably a bad position to have. And I do think that in the economics of space, they will have some type of monopoly as they currently do. We just saw the Blue Origin spacecraft, private exploded on the landing.
1: But Mitch, so, that's space travel. And, you know, like, knock on wood, we don't want anything to blow up, right? But
28: no, for sure.
1: The history of space travel.
28: Far ahead.
1: Yeah, of course. But they could have, they could have stumbles and obstacles and things could happen. Having said that, I hear people that say that one of the things we're not realizing here is that, you know, Starlink, right? The internet service that SpaceX owns. There's some people saying, wait a minute, we're missing the bigger picture that Starlink will become internet. They're 100%. The only company competing in internet, really competing in internet via satellite in space. That's doing a great job of it. And if the whole globe is covered with it, well, why would we have anything else, right? If they can get the cost down.
28: Yeah, and if he could either circumvent our current telecommunication providers, our internet providers with a better, faster, more accessible network. Mm-hmm. Just, I mean, if you really look at the portfolio of companies, I would say yes. Collectively, these are all businesses that he's currently building to get some type of population on Mars, from transport to robots to automation to AI. But all of those tools will immediately serve humanity here as we are today. And all of those are excessively disruptive to a myriad of industries and technologies. So I look at this and go, pay attention. If you're in, I mean, this, when people talk about, oh, Amazon came out and it was X amount to buy a stock in buying books online. Back then, that wasn't my take either. Back then, my take was, this is going to be what retail might look like. This is going to be what media might look like. And here we are 15 years later. I believe that their timeline is going to be a lot faster, only because the world has changed so much. The technology has advanced so much, and it's getting very interesting.
1: Okay, I need to squeeze in the digital assistant that cannot be named. Apple's digital assistant. If I say it, I'm going to set off everyone's phones. So I need to ask you about the reset that Apple did last week at their Worldwide Developers Conference. They're using some tools coming from Gemini, but it's happening on the device. Is this truly a reset? Because it's been over a decade of people making fun of Apple's digital assistant. Is this truly a reset?
28: This is next level from the demos I've seen. I haven't gone ahead to download it from the developer's kit yet, but just watching the reviews and how it's unfolding, built on Apple Intelligence, which is their AI play. And essentially, if you've ever used the voice chat of ChatGPT, you will see what this can do. It is absolutely astounding. It's going to make all of those jokes, I think, go away, because suddenly you really will, if you think about Star Trek and how you say computer and you speak to it, and it's got all these, that's what we're talking talking about. Its ability to see everything on the phone, and it is very privacy-based, so you don't have to fear about that. But its ability to, I was looking at one instance where it would be able to, let's say, respond to emails or texts that you and I have, based historically off of the tone we use with each other and the context of it. So we're really talking about not a thing where you ask it the weather and it plays a song by Weather Report. It's a completely different system. And from what I've seen, to me, this is what I've been talking about for a long time, that we are going to move from typing with our little fingers and our thumbs to using voice and having a more natural, organic, interactive experience with our technology. And it seems like Apple might just be there with this new version of Siri, which you will have on your phones as of the fall in the next iOS update.
1: I tell you what, Mitch, voice talking, as I know as someone who does it for a living, talking takes a lot of energy. I'm not so convinced. And by the way, they made some changes here with the new version of Siri where you can interact with your history and type into Siri, because I think they also acknowledged you can't just talk for everything. And by the way, on Star Trek, how many times did that computer say, unable to comply, all the time?
28: I can't wait for it to come out and get your reaction. I do think there are moments where we want to type privacy, but I think we are underestimating how often many of us will use voice to text in terms of texting a friend or writing an email, and that's nothing compared to the tools and accessibility you'll have here.
1: Mitch, keep it real. Come back soon, okay?
28: Thanks, Elias.
1: That's a tech advisor, investor, and host of the podcast? Thinking with Mitch Joel? Host of the podcast, Thinking with Mitch Joel. We'll catch him real soon. When we return, Aaron Rand from Montreal Now will join us on the air. We'll talk to him, get his take on the various items on the agenda. Let's do that after traffic. So Lauren Glazer is standing by with this look at the roads. Good morning, Lauren.
14: Good morning, Elias. We do have delays northbound the Cary volume there, starting from Coates St. Catherine up to the top. Southbound the Cary delays as well from the top to Van Horn. Southbound 13 has some volume between Sampson and the Beeson Bridge. More volume between Hickmore and Otter Route 20. Eastbound side of the TCAN delays as well between Côte-de-l'Est and St. Laurent, the eastbound side of the Met. Southbound 25, that's a busy drive between Beaubien and the tunnel. Also delays on the westbound side of the Met now, starting St. Michel running back to the Cary interchange. Linen Chest presents an extraordinary campaign that you don't see till the Black Friday events. 10 days each day with a spectacular product with an offer you can't refuse. Let us know what you see on the roads. 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Your next report at noon.
1: Thanks so much, Lauren. 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One of the biggest festivals on the North American festival circuit happens in this city. 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I hear Somber's like the hottest thing out there. 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
1: All right, welcome back to the Elias Macko Show. Now time for the stylings of none other than Aaron Rand, host of Montreal Now. Aaron, how you doing?
4: Elias, how are you?
1: Doing fantastic, doing fantastic. Let me ask you here.
4: Yes,
1: you watching this World Cup of soccer, FIFA Federation soccer football?
4: Yeah.
1: Are you?
4: No.
1: You know, even Canada?
4: Highlights, just highlights.
1: Even like when...
4: Well, I mean, we're not playing...

0: is your political brain thinking over the last 48 hours? The Christine Frechette showing up on CJD in this program, for, you know, a PQ CAC premier doesn't show up around here very
1: often. First
0: of
1: all, good for you. Good get, you know, and great interview. And you know, I kind of brought this up on my show yesterday, asking listeners what they thought from what they heard. Listen, to me, you know, it's easy to say new tone, new whatever, but at the end of the day, you know, they say, right, talk is cheap. Where are the actions? I haven't seen any with specific relevance to the English community. I know there's an announcement today from McGillic Concordia, although, to be perfectly honest, when you asked the question yesterday of Christine Frechette, and she brought up, you know, the proud English universities, I thought a follow-up to that from her would have been, and you know those policies we put in place for out-of-town students that have cost the university so much money, I'm going to look at that, and maybe that was not a good decision.
0: So, on that note, right, when we just had Sébastien Lebel-Grenier from Bishop's University, one of the things I said, hey, is this the tone change? And he said yes.
1: He said
0: there is something that's different here. And when I asked him the olive branch question, he did not rebuff that. So I maybe there's something there. And I wonder why, you know, if there's a reason why she dropped that nugget. She mentioned the universities on her own twice yesterday. And then, boom, here's $20 million for English universities. Now, of course, it's for more French.
1: Exactly.
0: But it's $20 million nonetheless.
1: It's not a change of policy. It's here's some extra money for what we messed up the first time. I hope this helps. But, so, obviously, when someone gives you money, you're not going to look her in the face and say, oh, you know what, we're not happy with that. Of course. I mean, Sébastien had to say what he said. I fully understand
0: that. And I'll say, if you're reading between the lines of today's announcement, and this is what I got from Matt Gilmore, right, because he joined us right before with the details. And so there's this thing, 60% target. 60% of the students have to have French proficiency, right? And then they're asked, well, is there going to be tests? No. Well, how are you going to judge it? Oh, well, we'll figure it out. So it seems like, you know, in this one, the Quebec government, they want to show, like, they want French media articles to say, look, we're going to force the Anglo universities, 60% going to have French.
1: Yeah.
0: And there's no teeth to back that number up, but they want to make a big announcement to show they're tough when it comes to the French language.
1: Look, you know, they have to do that. That's their win. I think we can all sort of look at this and realize whatever she throws out there as far as Anglo is concerned, we're not going to decide the election, right? So you go ahead, you do this because this will look good in the French press the following morning. And that's what you do.
0: Hey, Weej, let me get to some breaking news here. Can I get to some breaking news here, Aaron,
1: what
0: with you?
1: You?
0: So I'm going to take a breath in because we have a joint statement out this morning from Sportsnet, that's of course the sports network owned by Rogers, and from the CBC, Canada's public broadcaster. Here's the statement. After a successful 12-year partnership, Sportsnet and CBC today announced the public broadcaster will no longer carry NHL broadcasts after the current season as it moves forward with a new sports programming strategy following the unprecedented success of the Milano Cortina Olympic Games. Watching hockey on Saturday night is a time-honored tradition for Canadians, and Sportsnet is privileged to continue delivering that tradition. This has been a terrific partnership, and both parties look forward to continued opportunities to collaborate in the future. So it seems here, according to that statement, Aaron, Saturday night on CBC, it's over. Saturday night hockey night in Canada on CBC, over after the current season.
1: So Sportsnet only?
0: Only, I guess Sportsnet and the Sportsnet properties. I wonder if they'll continue to offer it over the air on City TV and that kind of stuff. But that's a big difference here because, you know, that was one of the few free options left to watch hockey in English in Canada.
1: Wow. Okay. So how long has Hockey Night in Canada been on the air? 70 years? 50 years?
0: A long time, right? And CBC owns those words, Hockey Night in Canada. So I guess that's over based on this.
1: Wow. Okay.
0: Interesting. What's on your show today, Aaron?
1: What's on my show today? Going to talk a little bit about, I don't know if you heard, this is such a dumb story, so I thought we'd do it.
0: Wait a minute. I did a story on studying farts 2 weeks ago.
1: Yeah. This could be up there, kind of, except this one might get your money back. So it turns out if you're going to Starbucks or Tim Hortons and you're asking for, you know, oat milk instead of milk, any plant-based option, you're getting overcharged by a lot. So naturally, there's a class action lawsuit. It has been approved to move forward. So you might be getting some money from that. By the way, did you get your bread money back?
0: I did get my bread money.
1: Me too.
0: Yeah, it was a direct deposit.
1: $42.50. Nothing to sneeze at.
0: You got 42 bucks?
1: Yeah.
0: I didn't get that much. Did I not enter the right? Did I not answer the right questions? Should I have said?

0: I'd been buying 12 loaves of bread every day for the last 14 years?
1: I don't know what you have to answer, but, you know, my wife got the same thing, so.
0: Why did I only got $17. I got a third of what you got.
1: Time to call your lawyer, my friend. Find out what's going on. So we'll do that story today. We're going to talk about Dr. Chris Labos is going to join us. I've not heard this before. For everything we talk about, GLP, like Ozempic, Wegovy, all that stuff, and the potential for side effects, how about a story that says there's some positive here because it actually may help prevent some types of cancer?
0: Everyone's gone. Yeah, I heard that too. It's crazy.
1: We're going to talk about that. We're also going to get the latest on Mark Carney. He's in France for the G7 meetings. We'll get that from Rachel Aiello. That's coming up too.
0: Have fun, Aaron. Be well. That's Aaron Rand, host of Montreal Now. When we return, Christine Frechette's Changing Tone with Anglos.
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4: The CAQ has targeted Anglophone universities, specifically McGill Concordia. Yet she will continue this policy of cutting tens of millions of dollars.
0: Can I tell you something, Paul?
4: Anglophone universities.
0: There's a major announcement happening this morning. McGill, Concordia, Bishops, and the Quebec government having a press conference. I think it's going to be about how the English universities will help in promoting French. But they're having a press conference together this morning, so maybe something has changed behind the scenes. Well, I don't know if it's attached to dollars or anything like that.
4: This is like everybody having to suck up to Donald Trump because they know that they're not going to get any money.
0: Paul Gott on the Big Five this morning. It was Paul and Daniel Tran on the panel. If you missed it, why don't you subscribe, follow, and like the Big Five podcast? You can do so on the iHeartRadio app or wherever you get your podcasts. Going to leave it there for this very successful Tuesday edition of the Elias Macko Show. Behind the scenes, it's Maxim Kadot and Jay Farrar doing the heavy lifting to make sure we get into your ears every morning. Have a fantastic Tuesday afternoon. We'll catch you again on Wednesday.
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6: Good afternoon. It's 12 o'clock. I'm Jason Mayoff with a CTV News update. Mainly sunny today. It's 19 downtown. Weather details in minutes. Here's what's making news right now. Millions to help Anglo universities boost French. Road deaths in Quebec are down, but injuries are up. And federal money to help end long-term water advisories in Indigenous communities. With the latest from the CJ 8800 Traffic Center, here's Lorne Glazer.
7: Good afternoon, Jason. We have delays now. Southbound 13, volume between Notre Dame and the BeeCell Bridge. Also some volume for northbound the Carey, starting Cote St. Catherine up to the top. Southbound the Carry delays too from the top to Van Horn for southbound 25. It's pretty busy now between Beauvais and the tunnel. Some slowdowns westbound Met from Papineau back to the Carry for the westbound side of the 20. You are losing a little bit of time through the Ville-Saint-Pierre interchange. 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
6: In the news, the Frechette government has announced $20 million a year for the province's universities, the Anglo universities, to help them boost their non-Quebec students' level of French. CTV's Matt Gilmore has details.
8: The universities have committed to having 60% of their non-Francophone students be proficient enough, I guess level 4 is what they're looking at, which is sort of the top of the beginner level in the 12-level scheme that the government has by the end of their studies. There's not going to be like an exit exam. This is not something that students will have to pass or be proficient enough to pass in order to get their degree or anything like that. It's actually a voluntary program for the students.
6: Sébastien Labelle-Grenier, principal and vice chancellor of Bishop's University in Sherbrooke, spoke to CJAD 800's Elias Makos this morning.
9: The relationship has been fairly adversarial in the last couple of years, and this really marks a departure from that and really trying to work in a collaborative stance.
6: There will be no penalties for bishops, but Concordia and McGill may be penalized $1,500 per student if they don't reach the 60% target. The number of road fatalities dropped slightly in Quebec last year, but overall traffic injuries surged by nearly 6%. The annual report from the province's Auto Insurance Board shows 371 people died on provincial roads in 2025, 8 fewer than the previous year. But total collision victims surpassed 30,000, driven heavily by an increase in minor injuries. Officials did take note of a concerning spike in crashes involving youth, senior citizens, heavy commercial trucks, and pedestrians. The Liberal government has introduced legislation to govern clean drinking water in First Nations communities. Mandy Golmasti is the Indigenous Services Minister.
10: At the heart of this legislation is a simple principle. Every person deserves access to safe drinking water. The proposed First Nations Clean Water Act advances the progressive realizations of human right to safe drinking water on First Nations lands.
6: There are currently 38 long-term drinking water advisories in 36 Indigenous communities. The government says more than 150 long-term drinking water advisories have been lifted since 2015. And the FBI says multiple people have been taken into custody for discussing plans to attack last Sunday's UFC event at the White House. The plot included using drones and a gunman to cause harm. For interviews and other audio, go to CJAD800.com or download the iHeartRadio app. Your Dormez-vous Weather Center forecast, mainly sunny today, the high 24, a few clouds tonight, the low 14, and a mix of sun and cloud tomorrow, chance of showers in the afternoon, the high 24. It's 19 downtown. For all the news during the day, stream us on your smart speaker. 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
1: Just a few minutes past the top of the hour, Tuesday, June 16th. I am your host, Vashi Capello, here with you for the next 2 hours. Very glad to be here. Hope it's a beautiful day wherever you are. Nice and sunny and kind of warm here in our nation's capital. Let's talk about the reception a couple continents over for the Prime Minister and President at the G7. We'll get straight to that with a rundown of what we're covering today and why.
2: The Rundown.
1: All right, we're going to head straight to France because our senior political correspondent Mike LeCouture is covering the G7 for us. And the news today is all about, at least where it concerns Prime Minister Mark Carney, a hot mic moment. I feel like Mike, the other hot mic, maybe I should say. I should be specific here. It's a microphone, hot microphone moment. It had nothing to do with Mike LeCouture. Mike,
3: let the listeners decide, Vashi.
1: Yeah, exactly. Let's set the scene for us. How did this happen? What is happening? And what did we hear on that hot mic?
3: Yeah, so essentially what people need to understand is ahead of meetings or, you know, right after a meeting finishes at this big table of seven leaders, that there's some moments where you can sort of see them milling about and looking to talk to each other about issues that didn't get discussed at the table, that maybe something is between the two countries, between the two leaders. So it was in this moment they're waiting essentially for their working lunch to begin, and U.S. President Donald Trump is sitting there, and Mark Carney, our Prime Minister, leans over to talk to him, and it was unclear exactly what was spoken about, but what did become clear, because it seemed like, and I say seemed because, you know, you have to really listen intently with your headphones on, because the microphones did catch it, but not fully, and of course, because there was coughing in the room, but it wasn't super clear, but it did seem like he was talking about Canada's deal with China that would allow a limited number of Chinese electric vehicles into the country. And it's a deal, of course, that people remember, will allow up to 49,000 Chinese-made cars into Canada per year. And Carney can be seen kind of making a hand gesture indicating a ceiling type of thing, almost like a chop across, saying it's a cap. And then the U.S. President Donald Trump kind of nods intently there, and Carney says, I actually thought you'd like this. And Trump then responds, that's good, I like it. And that's kind of where it ends. The Prime Minister walks away. And so we, you know, ask the Prime Minister's staff about it and saying, you know, whether or not he did, you know, indeed speak about that. And they didn't deny that that was part of the conversation. And it seems pretty evident that's where the conversation was going. Now, it's interesting to note all of this because, of course, you remember that the U.S. has these hefty tariffs of over 100% on Chinese-made electric vehicles as not only punishment to China, but because they don't want them to be flooded into the U.S. market. So Canada had followed suit. But last January, when Prime Minister Mark Carney went to China, you know, he brokered a deal that would remove those tariffs and still have that cap on the Chinese-made vehicles. In exchange, Canada did get some tariff relief on essential, you know, like canola, seafood, and a whole bunch of other things with lower tariffs. So that is essentially where the conversation went. But it was certainly for the Canadian media here an important moment and maybe lesson learned for the Prime Minister that in these summits, there is always somebody listening.
1: Just really quickly, I've got about 30 seconds left. Interesting that there would be any effort to downplay the significance of what's going on with China, too.
3: Yeah, exactly. And, you know, this is part of, you know, trade that he needs to talk about. And, you know, he definitely, I think it's an indication that there was a concern. It could be an irritant. And especially when you consider that the Kuzma review is still due to happen on
1: days away.
3: And we're waiting, and, you know, Dominic LeBlanc is here, the Minister of Canada-U.S. Trade. So is our lead trade negotiator, Janice Charette. They are both in Evian, France,
1: right. Waiting
3: to have a meeting with their American counterparts.
1: Waiting and waiting. Thanks, Mike. Hot Mike. Appreciated our senior political correspondent, Mike LeCouture, reporting from France. Obviously, a lot of conversation as well about this potential deal iteration of a deal between Iran and the United States. I spoke to Canada's Defense Minister, David McGuinty, about that news, starting off by asking him, Donald Trump describes the deal, the ceasefire, as a, quote, major breakthrough. How would Minister David McGuinty describe it?
4: Well, the first thing I think we have to wait for, Vashi, is the text of the agreement on Friday. I'm looking forward to seeing it released. We'll be watching for a number of elements on the text. I'm hoping it's going to be a comprehensive peace document, one that's enforceable, one that's transparent. I think most of all, we'll be watching to make sure that, in fact, Iran is committing to not obtain and to not possess nuclear weapons.
1: So in the past, Iran has definitely made those types of commitments before. I think the question is, and you would obviously know this better than me, is whether or not the mechanisms exist to ensure that that is actually the case. Has anything given you reason to believe that will be the case after Friday?
4: Always remain hopeful on that front. You're right. The Iranians said for the longest time that they had no missiles that went further than 2,000 kilometers. But in fact, they fired a number of them during this war that went 5,000 kilometers in distance. Look, we're going to have to make sure we have the safeguards, the follow-up, the investigative possibilities here. Again, we'll be looking to see what the text says about this. I'm hopeful that we'll see something that's clear, transparent, and enforceable.
1: I do certainly take your point, Minister, that there's a lot we don't know for sure, given how opaque the entire process has been. But objectively, from the outside, we can see that whereas the promise of the opening of the strait is happening right now, it was open prior to the start of the war. Whereas, you know, the regime was in place at the start of the war, an iteration of the regime remains in place right now. Whereas we weren't sure about the nuclear capacity of Iran prior to the start of the war, we still are not sure about the nuclear capacity of Iran right now. Is anybody or is Canada ever going to tell the United States that this war appears to have been pointless?
4: Oh, I think that many of the multinational countries that are coming together right now under the French and British to be able to provide assistance in the Strait of Hormuz or otherwise, we're on standby. We're all offering up what we think is the best that we have to offer. Look, I think right now, again, I'm not evading your question, Vashi. I don't really know, and I don't think most of us do know how weakened Iran has become, what the state of its armed forces are, its fleets, its materiel, its jets, its vessels, the state of its actual army, the state of the IRGC, the state of the leadership. Much of this will become clearer in the next few weeks, so I'm just happy at this stage that our calls for a ceasefire have been listened to, that it appears to be a durable one. People dying the way they've been dying on this, Vashi, never a good thing. So let's hopefully now we can go forward and make sure we secure the countries in the region, make sure we look after our allies who are there, look after our Canadians, tens of thousands of whom live and work in that region. So that's a good thing in terms of what's happening this week. We'll know more by Friday by 5 p.m.
1: So when, just one final question on that. You mentioned some of the possibilities for Canada to help among allies in securing stability in the region. And some of those possibilities were floated, I think, as early as March. They were contingent on a ceasefire, if I recall, and you were pretty explicit about that. If what we know about the deal ends up being true as of Friday, how quickly can Canadian assistance, be it demining, be it intelligence, be it whatever it is for the Strait, for example, be deployed?
4: We've been in negotiations and discussions with all the members of the multinational forces coming together for about a month now. So we would be able to move, I think, quite quickly. We're talking about three practical options. One is a vessel. Supply vessel would be very important for that region. Secondly, the use of Canada's ability, extensive ability in cyber and intelligence. And thirdly, we have great expertise in the demining sector, so we may be involved in helping to demine parts of that particular strait. So again, this has got to be combined with all of the offers of assistance coming from all of the countries that are banding together looking for stability. But again, it's got to be a durable ceasefire here. We'll be watching for that durability, Vashi.
1: Okay, I do want to turn to your trip to NATO to meet with other defense ministers. It's ahead, of course, of next month's bigger meeting of world leaders or alliance leaders. I wanted to ask you, I know that you are going to this meeting in Canada is going to this meeting with a very different posture than we might have previously, because we have now eclipsed that 2% spending target. You have also, though, promised to hit 3.5% plus 1.5%, so 5% cumulatively in less than a decade. And I note that very recently the Parliamentary Budget Officer called out your government for not being more explicit about exactly how you're going to get there, not breaking spending down, for example, year by year. When do you plan to share with Canadians how you will actually achieve those targets?
5: Defense Minister David McGuinty will answer that question after a very short break.
0: Now, an update from the CJAD 800 Traffic Center.
6: Slow downs now on the westbound side of the 20 through the Ville-St. Pierre interchange. We do have delays also for northbound the Carry. They start Queen Mary up to the top. Southbound the Carry volume as well from the top to Van Horn on the eastbound side of the T-Can. It has some volume. Cuddly S running back to Stinson on the eastbound side of the Met. Southbound 25, volume there between Beaubien and the tunnel for the westbound Met. Off and on volume as well between St. Michel and the Carry. Until June 17th, subscribe to eBox 500 megabits per second internet for $55 per month and get a $100 prepaid card. 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
7: It is 20 minutes past the top of the hour. We are talking to Canada's Defense Minister, David McGuinty, who in a few short days will be in Brussels meeting with other NATO allies, other defense ministers from our NATO allies, and then a few days after that heading to Japan. We're anticipating some big announcements, most specifically from the defense minister, I should say, and more largely the federal government where defense procurement is concerned. More specifically, the submarine announcement. You know that the Germans are competing against the South Koreans for this big order. Billions of dollars will be spent on the procurement of these submarines. I had a chance to ask the minister about all of that. And I started off on the question of ahead of NATO, going to NATO. Yes, the government is going with a very different message than years prior. They've now met the goal of, or the target of spending 2% of GDP on defense. They've met it, they've exceeded it, but there's a new goal, right? By 2035, 5% of GDP on defense. And the Parliamentary Budget Officer says there's no plan that's being made apparent to get there.
8: Okay, I do want to turn to your trip to NATO to meet with other defense ministers. It's ahead, of course, of next month's bigger meeting of world leaders or alliance leaders. I wanted to ask you, I know that you are going to this meeting and Canada is going to this meeting with a very different posture than we might have previously because we have now eclipsed that 2% spending target. You have also, though, promised to hit 3.5% plus 1.5%, so 5% cumulatively in less than a decade. And I note that very recently the Parliamentary Budget Officer called out your government for not being more explicit about exactly how you're going to get there, not breaking spending down, for example, year by year. When do you plan to share with Canadians how you will actually achieve those targets?
9: We'll get there. We're working on that now, Vashi. We did hit the 2% target 5 years ahead of schedule. We are going to Brussels for the first time. I'll be there with my colleague ministers since we've achieved the 2%. That's a big breakthrough. It changes Canada's brand, changes Canada's, frankly, credibility at the table. So we're moving forward on a whole series of fronts with NATO on research funds. We're, of course, leading a 14-nation multinational brigade in Latvia under the auspices of NATO. We're very very involved in the situation on the border with the Ukrainian war. So look, we're pulling together the details as we move forward. We've just achieved the 2% only on March 31st. We're laying track now to hit the 3.5%, which if I recall, the target, the operative date for that is 2029, mm-hmm. 2035 for the full 5%. So we have some time. We'll get there. I respect and have looked at the PBO's report. It's a good report. And it's compelling us to go forward and do our homework and reveal to Canadians how we're going to get there. And that's exactly what we're going to do.
8: I certainly take your point when you list kind of all you're going to NATO with. And as I demarcated in the question, right, Minister, I acknowledge that your government has eclipsed that 2% spending target. When you say, however, with all due respect, that it's 5 years ahead of schedule, I mean, it was first agreed to back in 2014, and it was the previous government of which you were a prominent member that declined to ever lay out a path there. And I remember when I asked ministers previously holding your portfolio when they would lay out a path, when they would be clear about how exactly we'll attain those targets, I got a similar answer, like, we'll get there. So that's the genesis of my question. I know you're just asking Canadians to essentially trust your government to get there. Can you be more specific about when we will know how?
9: Look, when we laid out the path for the 2% target, Vashi, we took the right amount of time up front to actually devise the plan, and then we executed on the plan. We were very disciplined and thoughtful about the expenditures, about the investments, including pay raises, hardware, materiel, generator systems, rebuilding bases. 7,500 new homes have been booked now, money-wise. So yes, we will come to you. We will come to the Canadian people with a trajectory of how we're going to achieve these targets. We're going to obviously have to remain fleet-footed. We're going to have to remain resilient. Many things are changing right now in weapon systems, in terms of technology, in terms of AI, and in terms of quantum. So we have to be a little bit flexible here as we execute on the plan that we have devised. But we will be coming out of the gate with harder numbers to let Canadians know, and they will find out exactly what we did with the 2% expenditure. So I don't think comparing 5 or 6 years ago to today is quite the same. We're much more focused. The Prime Minister is very focused on making sure we achieve these targets, and that we do good and we do well at the same time. That's why we're not only spending to meet these targets, but we're also building a whole new defense industrial sector for our future. Tens of thousands of jobs at stake here, going from 600 companies to many more, from 82,000 employees to another 120,000 employees under our defense industrial strategy. So it's a two-pronged effort here that's going to help us, I think, move forward in this important defense space.
8: And I do understand all that, and I don't ask facetiously or without reason. I ask because you are promising tens of thousands of jobs. You are promising to double, essentially, defense spending. These are hard-earned taxpayer dollars, and there has been a level of opaqueness that existed, even in the last year, that may not give Canadians who work hard for those dollars that much comfort. I do take your point, though, that you will be more forthcoming as you laid out at a certain time, though you didn't tell me an exact time. Just one more question, if I could, because a big part of this will be about procurement. We're watching for subs. We're watching for F-35s. There are reports that your government will move forward with a combined fleet, basically going ahead with the F-35s, but also adding the Gripens instead of an either-or scenario. Have you ruled that out, Minister?
9: All that's to be determined, Vashi. We said about a year ago, the Prime Minister asked me to basically, at this stage, pause the F-35 and review it, the acquisition. That's exactly what we're doing. We're looking at, of course, all the needs of our armed forces, in this case, the Air Force. We're looking at all the needs when it came to submarines, when we down-selected from 5 to 2 in 4 months. Instead of 3 years. So right now we continue to review this acquisition. We're looking at it carefully. We're looking at the needs of the armed forces. That's why we just 2 weeks ago announced that we will be producing radar aircraft in this country for the first time in about 60 years. We'll be working with Bombardier and of course with Saab to make sure that we get our Canadian armed forces, the Air Force, what they require. And the good news is we'll be able to build it here if all goes to plan, and that will create up to 3,000 new jobs. That's exactly what I'm talking about when we talk about the defense industrial strategy.
8: But you didn't announce actually a deal. You announced you would enter into negotiations. Those are two separate things. It's not a done deal. You're going to enter into negotiations.
9: We're hopeful. We're hopeful. We're in dialogue with Saab now when it comes to technological and engineering and economic features of the aircraft. This aircraft is already being flown. I met this morning, for example, with a special emissary from the United Arab Emirates. They fly that fleet. There are others who are flying that fleet, so it's a very, very exciting opportunity for Canadian engineers, Canadian aeronautics sector, to be able to enter into this business. And other customers, other countries exist. So it's a very big step for Canada, one we're really pleased about.
7: I lied. One last one. It reminded me of another big step. Will you announce subs before the end of the month, as the Prime Minister indicated the announcement would come in June?
9: Well, look, today's June 15th, Fashi. Give me a bit of time here.
7: 2 weeks?
9: Look, the Prime Minister was clear that he mentioned the end of the month. We're moving forward. Very exciting. We've been working hard on this procurement. It's a complicated one. It's a big one. But it's also about Canadian jobs, Canadian benefits, industrial benefits, buying Canadian provisions, steel inputs, you know, engineering, naval capacity. It's a very exciting moment now, and it's very well received, and I think it's helping to create a lot of energy in the country at a time when we need to rebuild our economy. You know, I keep saying, Bash, I'll leave you with this. In all of these sectors where we compete, we can compete and we can win, and that's exactly what we're going to do.
7: I will leave it on that note. Minister, a pleasure as always. Thank you very much for making the time.
9: Thanks, Bash.
7: That's David McGuinty, Canada's defense minister, talking a little bit about defense spending, the promise of a lot more of it. I will clarify, the parliamentary budget officer very recently, the newly appointed one, one that many members of parliament, including on the government side, did endorse, did sort of say, like, hey, you're promising to spend in the neighborhood of $150 billion a year on defense, but we don't have anything laid out year by year of how that funding will kind of unfold or where it will go to, which is the genesis of the questions to the minister. A lot of that will likely be in the area of procurement. That F-35 decision, originally supposed to be released at the end of last summer, is still kind of in the hinterland, so no timeline whatsoever on when they'll decide on the F-35s. But there are reports, including from CTV News, that they'll combine the F-35 order with additional Gripens from Saab in Sweden. And then, of course, the sub decision, which we do expect this month, just 2 weeks left before that one. I'll take a quick break. We're going to talk about medical assistance in dying and some news out of that coming.
0: Good afternoon. It's 12:30. I'm Jason Mayoff with a CTV News update. Quebec is giving Concordia, McGill, and Bishop's Universities up to $20 million a year to bolster French instruction for students from outside of the province. The deal will require 60% of students to attain Level 4 oral proficiency by graduation. Level 4 would allow students to communicate on a daily basis with a functional vocabulary. Police are mounting about 20 raids today targeting a ring dealing in flavored vaping liquid, which is banned in Quebec. Investigators say the products were illegally imported from the U.S. and China and sold to 200 retailers. And Hockey Night in Canada will not air on the CBC next season. Rogers Sportsnet and the CBC did not extend an agreement that expired at the end of the playoffs. The public broadcaster has aired Hockey Night in Canada for nearly 75 years. For more news, including more children and teens suffering serious e-scooter injuries, go to ctvnewsmontreal.ca. And with the latest from the CJAD 800 Traffic Center, here's Lorne Glazer.
10: We're seeing delays now on the eastbound side of the TCAN, off and on between Côte-Liesse and Papineau on the eastbound side of the MET. Southbound 25, Volume 2, Yves Prévost to the tunnel. We have delays on the westbound side of the MET now between VO and the DeCary Interchange. Northbound the Carry is slowing. Sherbrooke up to the top also delays southbound the Carry from the top to Van Horn. On the westbound side of the 20, you do have some volume through the Ville-St. Pierre interchange. When kids play, they win. 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
0: Your Dormez-vous Weather Center forecast, mainly sunny today, the high 24, a few clouds tonight, the low 14, and a mix of sun and cloud tomorrow, chance of showers in the afternoon, the high 24. It's 20 degrees downtown. Your next CTV News update is at 1 o'clock.
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1: It is 25 minutes before the top of the hour. Very glad to have you with us this afternoon. We're going to look ahead to something that's expected to happen tomorrow, all around the issue of medical assistance in dying. There's a special joint parliamentary committee, so a committee up in the House of Commons, that has been studying essentially how to expand, or whether to expand, medical assistance in dying to people whose sole underlying condition is to do with mental health or mental illness. And they are expected, I think the National Post is reporting, and the Globe prior to had reported, it's expected that they will essentially recommend against it. And then the big question becomes, what does the government do? Christy Kirkup is a reporter for the Globe and Mail. She has been following this story very, very closely for years, and she's here to kind of walk us through what to expect. Hi, Christy.
2: Hi, Vashi.
1: Good to have you back. I appreciate you making the time. Just as a little bit of a primer, and I know we did this last time, but I think it's helpful for everybody listening before we get into what might happen tomorrow. Why is it that this is the thing that that committee is studying?
2: Yeah, it's a really good question. So just to give a bit of a table setter, so currently in Canada, people are eligible for MAID. It's actually, as of tomorrow, will have been 10 years. Isn't that hard to believe? I remember covering the original legislation 10 years ago when the government put forward and then passed the government of the day, passed legislation to make MAID legal for people whose death was deemed to be reasonably foreseeable. And at that time, there actually was a lot of hand-wringing about that language being contained in the legislation and the notion, like, this is going to lead to court battles. Well, guess what? It did. So in 2021, the government of the day, again, the Trudeau government, ended up updating the law as a result of a Quebec court decision, and it expanded to created a second track of MAID for people who have incurable conditions like multiple sclerosis, for example, people who are dealing with a lot of pain on a chronic basis, but again, their death is not deemed to be imminent. And now the debate right now that the committee has been looking at is whether Canada is ready to expand to track 3 for mental illness, as you mentioned. And currently, that is set to take effect in Canada. That will be legal in Canada as it currently stands as of March of 2027. But the government could introduce legislation to delay that timeline. Maybe they'll introduce legislation to shut down Track 3 altogether. There's certainly been a lot of political pressure. So there's going to be the committee's report that's going to be released tomorrow. And again, we are expecting that they are going to be a majority of members, Liberals and Conservatives, aligned on this, that they're going to be recommending against expanding MAID in this country to individuals whose sole underlying condition is mental illness.
1: And do you think if that materializes, it's based on what they heard at committee from witnesses who testified? And like, what is the argument essentially against?
2: Yeah, it's so one of the critiques of this committee, Vashi, and certainly I spoke to Christopher Wells, who is one of the independent senators who's part of the special joint committee. He believes that the committee has not actually gone about its work in an appropriate way, in that he says, and obviously this is in black and white, that the vast majority of witnesses who were called by, you know, the co-chairs of the committee, that they were against MAID for mental illness. And all throughout the committee hearing process that played out this spring, even advocacy groups like Dying with Dignity Canada, they pretty much were like, this is a foregone conclusion. It's very clear. And if you watch some of the, committee hearings, it was very clear that the position was almost, you know, it wasn't like it was a secret, that even the co-chairs had a very clear position against MAID for mental illness before this all began. So that has been a critique of this committee process, hence why people like Christopher Wells says, you know, the government really should not be taking the committee, the majority of the committee member recommendations that are coming, seriously, because he doesn't feel like it was actually an independent process where even, for example, people who are affected by prolonged mental health problems or living with things like bipolar depression, that he says, you know, people like Claire Brousseau, who's at the center of a legal dispute with the government, she sued the government for barring access for patients in this area, that she wasn't allowed to testify.
1: So can you help us understand the arguments for and against? So you give one example there.
2: Sure.
1: Of like, Who is saying that this should be the case and why, and who is saying it's not a good idea and why?
2: Yeah, so just to answer your question there about what, so the biggest concern, obviously, is that, you know, when it comes to things like safeguards, that obviously people who are navigating mental illness, that, you know, there were a number of committee members who talked about the vulnerabilities that people can face, the challenges in the Canadian healthcare system, the extent to which mental health or, you know, services for people who are dealing with, again, prolonged mental illness, that, you know, often people are also living in poverty. They're dealing with, you know, a number of different social challenges, and that those supports need to be in place, and the system needs to, you know, because again, the healthcare system is so underfunded, and in mental health, there should be greater essentially social safety net supports in place for individuals, rather than offering essentially state-sanctioned MAID. Those who are saying they're in favor of extending the law in this way would say, well, the Charter of Rights and Freedoms applies to everyone, and suffering, obviously there's physical suffering, but there are people who are suffering injured mental health suffering, and that, you know, if you believe in the Charter, then that is a right, they say, that needs to be extended to individuals. Obviously, people like David Lametti, the former Justice Minister, previously said that if this were to be extended to individuals with mental illness, that it would be a very small number. That's also what Dying with Dignity Canada believes. This would be a very small number of individuals. They have a person, for example, an 81-year-old on their website who has, you know, been to psychiatric hospitals and has had a number of treatments and has, you know, talked about living with prolonged pain throughout his life and wanting to end his life, again, at 81 years old. So again, these are very human stories, but those are kind of the central arguments around, again, wanting to obviously ensure there are supports in place for people who need it, but also the whole question of Charter rights and, you know, how they do apply, according, again, to people like Christopher Wells, that it does apply to those, obviously, who have mental suffering in addition to physical suffering.
1: And on the other side?
2: Yeah, so on the other side, in terms of those who are against, you know, I'll give you a concrete example. So there was a story that made a lot of headlines where a 26-year-old flew from Ontario to British Columbia, again, terrible story, where, you know, his parents have been speaking out because he was dealing with mental health issues in addition to diabetes, and he applied for Track 2 MAID. He was denied and flew to British Columbia and was able to access MAID there from a provider there. They believe, again, that was outside of the scope of the law as it exists right now, but again, also believing that at the core of it, that their son really needed that mental health support and shouldn't have been offered MAID in the first place. And this very story, Vashi, when I talk about it being, it's so human, right, where the family is speaking out and they wish they could help their son. It's just, again, these issues are so deeply personal, but, you know, that there's a real helplessness on the part of the family and wishing they could have done more. And then, you know, also, you know, looking at the fact that the law as it exists right now, people saying, you know, they believe that that particular practitioner was not acting within the scope of the law. And this is an example of, you know, what can happen when individuals, again, are vulnerable. They can go online, they can access a provider in another province, fly to a funeral home in British Columbia and die by MAID, and, you know, their families obviously left with the devastation of that. So Danielle Smith, when Alberta was introducing legislation that has subsequently passed to preemptively shut down Track 3 MAID, again, for mental illness, this was a case that was explicitly mentioned as why there is, you know, kind of a case that underscores why there's so much concern about people falling through the cracks and the danger of MAID, for example, for people who have, you know, vulnerabilities.
1: Okay, that's a super helpful explanation of sort of the debate as it's being framed. Debate with very human consequences, as you so eloquently point out. Thanks a lot, Christy. Appreciate it. Christy Kirkup is a reporter for The Globe and Mail, and we do anticipate that committee's report will be out tomorrow. Justice Minister Sean Fraser will be on Power Play tonight at 5 o'clock Eastern. Hope you can tune in for that. We'll take a quick break. Money Talk is next.
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3: It's a bit slower on the westbound side of the 20. The volume starting at Ongrinio running out to Norman. Also delays northbound the Carrie from Queen Mary up to the top. Up on the carry delays too from the top to Van Horn on the eastbound side of the TCAN. You are losing time. Code Lies at the Saint Laurent eastbound Met. More volume eastbound Met, largely through to the Anjou interchange. Sap on 25 is pretty slow between Beaubien and the tunnel. We do have delays also on the westbound side of the Met now between La Cordaire and the DeCary interchange. 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
1: 10 minutes before the top of the hour. Very happy to be with you this afternoon. I'm your host, Vashi Capello. We are here on this beautiful Tuesday in our nation's capital. Because it's Tuesday, it's time for Money Talk.
0: Now, Money Talk. Money!
1: 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Hi, John.
2: Hi, Vashi.
1: How's it going?
2: Good. It's always nice to be here.
1: Oh, that's very generous of you. I'll happily take it. This week is, you know, we focus a lot on tax planning with you, which is very helpful. The deadline has come and gone, of course, for individuals, but this week was the deadline for self-employed people. And David, our producer, thought it would be a great opportunity to kind of talk about the unique set of circumstances self-employed people face, particularly when it comes to planning around their taxes. What is, if you could identify, and shout out to all the self-employed people out there, I should say, I come from, my father's self-employed, and it's the riskiest, most exhausting. He's 79, he still works full-time. I'm not even joking. And full-time for him is actually like a 12-hour day at minimum. So yeah, he's an inspiration, but I also spent my entire life seeing him work incredibly hard and take on massive amounts of risk, as self-employed people do, often with very little reward at the end of the day or the end of the career. And you know, no pension, a whole bunch of stuff. So let's talk a little bit about, from a tax planning perspective, in your view, what's the most important thing self-employed Canadians can do?
2: Well, you know, it's the opposite.

0: And I think, Vashi, and just talking about what's important, I think one of the biggest mistakes self-employed Canadians make is assume one day they'll sell their business and retire comfortably. And
1: Why is that a
0: I don't,
1: mistake?
0: well, because some businesses won't get sold. Maybe you are the business, right? And maybe it's not saleable. And if it happens, it's great. But I don't think that's a retirement strategy. So, business is an asset. And a good question, I think, to ask oneself is, if I stop working tomorrow, what are my sources of income? And unfortunately, for a lot of self-employed individuals, the answer is pretty meek. There's not a lot. So there's things to consider, like in terms of, tax planning. CPP, a lot of self-employed individuals dislike paying both the employer and employee portions of CPP. But I think they should stop seeing CPP as a tax because it provides a lot of things, potentially lifetime retirement income, disability benefits, survivor benefits, inflation protection. And I think for a lot of Canadians, CPP represents one of the safest retirement income sources available. And so what a lot of incorporated business owners do is they pay themselves in dividends rather than salary. And that doesn't create CPP room, and they miss out on that benefit at some point. I think that's really important that they sort of look at that and say, what are the cost benefits of paying my CPP? Because there is this incredible income stream at some point.
1: And what about other retirement planning? Like you sort of spoke a little bit about it there, but if you are in a position where you know you're going to be self-employed for the next 20 years or so, but you don't have a pension, you're paying into CPP, you're going to need other sources of income. What are the primary things that you're trying to keep in your mind during that period?
0: Okay, so there's lots of other tools available. The ones that you and I are most familiar with are the RSPs and TFSEs. I mean, RSPs, if you're a high income, self-employed person, reduce your income, accumulates tax deferred, and then you pull it out at retirement, supposedly when you're in a lower tax bracket, although very often you can be in a higher tax bracket at retirement. That's a whole other story. And then there's TFSAs, which you and I have kicked around, contributions aren't deductible, but it grows tax-free. And most financial planners kind of do a combination of the two, but where it gets really interesting is if you are a self-employed individual who's incorporated. And this is where you can have, there's some real tax planning opportunities. Because if you are an incorporated self-employed individuals, and a lot of them are, your retained earnings can be used to build long-term wealth. And there's a few vehicles to consider when you're doing this. One of them is called corporate class investments or mutual funds. And they are very attractive for business owners because they improve the tax efficiency within a corporate investment account. Basically, what they do is they use up all the interest and dividends to pay the fees on the investments. And it mainly produces capital gains, which is a preferred tax because you're only paying on 50% of the gain. And so historically, these type of funds are able to minimize annual taxable distributions and help improve tax growth. And again, it's always important to talk to somebody about the current legislation and make sure it's still, appropriate. But that's one strategy. Another one you may or may not be familiar with is called individual pension funds. I'm not sure if you've heard of them or not.
1: No.
0: But okay.
1: Tell me about
0: So
1: them.
0: your dad might know about them. I don't know. But a lot of successful incorporated professionals ask themselves, is there something better than contributing to an RSP? And for certain business owners, the answer might be an individual pension plan, or they're called IPPs. And it's really, Vashi, a defined benefit pension plan established by a business owner. And the benefits include larger deductible contributions than an RSP. And by the way, they're good for people over 40. That's the idea, is that the older you are, the better these things are. They create corporate tax deductions for contributions, so your corporation actually contributes to your retirement plan, which is interesting. There's tax-sheltered growth, and there's potential for additional funding as retirement approaches, and there's also creditor-protecting issues, which is really important if you're self-employed. And so, as I mentioned, these tend to work better for people who have stable earnings. They're over the age of 40. And the reason is, by the way, and here's the, in a nutshell, what they do is they take your lifetime of earnings from about the age of about 22 to age 65, and they condense it into a shorter period of time, which allows for larger contributions. That's the idea behind it. And it's just a very attractive shelter. Now, there are costs to it. There's, setup fees, and it's because it's basically a pension, there's actuarial fees. But for the right person, that just might do the trick in terms of planning for retirement. Now, another strategy, which is going to lose your listenership because I'm going to talk about life insurance. I'm sorry. I apologize.

0: But it is a really effective strategy for tax planning because it can create tax-advantaged growth. Their cash value within a corporate life insurance policy doesn't distribute any tax. And there's a death benefit, and potentially you can access the cash values. And there's some great estate planning tools within that. But I always say to people, don't use a life insurance policy as an investment. You know, if you need require insurance, that's the idea behind these whole strategies. So there's sort of three strategies for someone who's incorporated that they might want to consider as far as tax planning is concerned.
1: Well, you took us right to the end of the segment, so that's perfect. Thank you so much, John. I appreciate it.
0: Thanks for having me. Have a great day.
1: Thanks to all the entrepreneurs in this country who take on so much risk to employ so many of the rest of us. John Klotz is a certified financial planner with Northwood Financial at Investment Planning Council. We have a lot more coming up on the program. The Daily Debrief panel will join me after a short commercial break. We've got a lot to talk about, including a hot mic moment at the G7, the Prime Minister talking to President Trump, and wouldn't you know it, China came up. We'll talk about that next. Stay right there.
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7: Good afternoon. It's 1 o'clock. I'm Jason Mayoff with a CTV News Update. Mainly sunny today. It's 20 degrees downtown. Weather details in minutes. Here's what's making news right now. Anglo universities get millions to boost their students' level of French. Planning for two new REM stations and an alleged plot to attack the White House UFC event. With the latest from the CJAD 800 Traffic Center, here's Lorne Glazer.
8: We're seeing delays now on the westbound side of the Met between Vio and the DeCary interchange. Also delays on the eastbound side of the Met before DeCary running back to Stinson. Southbound 25 volume as well between Bovier and the tunnel. We have delays for northbound the Carry from Sherbrooke up to the top. Southbound the Carry delays too from the top to Van Horn on the westbound side of the 20. A bit slower from Encarnio out to Norman. Linen Chess presents an extraordinary campaign that you don't see till the Black Friday events. 10 days each day with a spectacular product with an offer you can't refuse. Traffic and transit every 15 minutes on CJAD 800. 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
7: In the news, the Hachette government has announced $20 million in funding to help Quebec's three Anglo universities get their out-of-province students up to a level 4 proficiency in French, enough to be able to carry on basic day-to-day conversations. CTV's Matt Gilmore says the universities agreed to getting 60% of their students to that point.
9: The universities themselves are committing to bringing that number 60% of their student population into that level 4 understanding of French by the end. There are some penalties that are associated with this for the Montreal-based universities, McGill and Concordia, $1,500 per student if they don't reach those targets by, I think, 2028, 2029, so in a few years. It gives them a bit of a runway to sort of build up to that point.
7: Sébastien Lebel-Grenier, the principal and vice chancellor of Bishop's University in Sherbrooke, told CJAD 800's Elias Makos today that this is a departure from the soured relations between Quebec and the universities after the government boosted tuition for out-of-province students, something that disproportionately affected the Anglo institutions.
10: It's really a change of tone on the part of the government, and again, I think we've got to recognize that this is significant, and we're working constructively for the future.
7: The government says it will be up to the universities themselves to test the students and decide whether they are meeting that 60% target. Two new REM stations are moving ahead on paper, but construction is still years away. CDPQ Infra says it'll run studies and set up contracts to determine the costs and timelines. Work on the ground is set for 2028 at the earliest for stations in Griffintown and at Bridge in Wellington. The two stations will be built simultaneously to try to reduce costs and impacts on residents and the REM network. ABC News has learned of a foiled plot to attack the UFC matches over the weekend on the White House lawn. More from ABC's Pierre Thomas.
11: Sources telling ABC News that on Monday, five people were detained in connection with the alleged plot, with as many as 23 people allegedly involved. According to sources, suspects allegedly planned to use explosive-laden drones, which would be designed to hit buildings to spur a mass evacuation.
7: The suspects allegedly used the Signal app to organize the plot. And U.S. President Donald Trump says he believes a deal between the U.S. and Iran can hold, even if Israel continues its attacks in Lebanon. He spoke from the G7 summit in France today. His comments come as tension between Trump and Israeli Prime Minister Benjamin Netanyahu rise due to the attacks in Lebanon. For interviews and other audio, go to CJAD800.com or download the iHeartRadio app. Your Dormez-vous Weather Center forecast, mainly sunny today, the high 24. A few clouds tonight, the low 14. And a mix of sun and cloud tomorrow. A chance of showers in the afternoon, the high 24. It's 20 degrees downtown. For all the news during the day, stream us on your smart speaker. Just say play CJAD 800. 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
1: It is just a few minutes past the top of the hour, Tuesday, June 16th. Very glad to be with you this afternoon and with my co-panelists. The Daily Debrief panel is here. We've got a lot to talk about with the G7 summit happening in France and a hot mic moment involving U.S. President Donald Trump and Prime Minister Mark Carney. Let's bring in the Daily Debrief panel.
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1: Ellerton is a principal at Canaptus. Sharon Carr is a principal at Navigator, former deputy chief of staff to Finance Minister Bill Morneau. And Graham Richardson rounds us out this afternoon. He is CTV National News' Ottawa bureau chief. Hi, everybody.
3: Hey, Vashi.
1: So let's start off, hey guys, Graham, with this hot mic moment. So essentially, what we have been able to ascertain is there's no official meeting between the two leaders.
3: Right.
1: The prime minister downplaying that for the past number of days. We're going to have a chance to talk. We'll be, you know, small group. Everyone converses. I'm not going to end up talking about trade. My delegates are here to do so. And China is what we learn comes up. And basically, the prime minister saying it's only 49,000 EV, reference to the number of Chinese EVs. I thought you'd, it talks about a cap. I thought you'd actually like that, he says to Trump. And Trump says, that's good. I like it. Yeah. What does it tell to you that this is the interaction that we are able to know occurred and that the subject ends up being China?
3: Yeah, I love pool cameras. I love G7 pool cameras. The other people who've been in government hate them. I think this is what I love about this is it's a window into clearly an interaction they didn't realize or didn't think about the fact that they were on camera. I think that it speaks to an American sensitivity, a hot button that has been thrown around a lot for a small number of cars, obviously 49,000, and he says 3% of Canada's cars, reiterating that to Trump. And so it's difficult to read. We don't know his real reaction. We don't know how long they talked about it. But the fact that it was caught on camera might suggest that what the public views and what we view as a really big hot button for the Americans is not that big of a deal because Trump kind of just shrugged it off. Now, do those things matter in trade negotiations? Yes, they do. They're the two people at the top. The full context of this we don't really have, but all I can say, when you have a look at it for television, like the body language, it's just it's fascinating interaction between the two, because it gives you a window on how these discussions are actually happening beyond bland press releases and, you know, readouts and all that sort of stuff.
1: I think it is also interesting, Sharon, that, you know, there is no official bilat. And I know it's a big group and they're all getting together, but each of the leaders, both the president and the prime minister, have a whole host of other, like all day, it's just bilat after bilat. And by that, I mean, for everyone listening, a bilateral meeting with other leaders of other countries who are present. There is no official meeting between the two. And the prime minister keeps saying, like, you know, even if there were, we wouldn't be talking about trade. That's what Dominic LeBlanc is here for. That's what Jameson Greer is here for. But we don't even know if they have an official meeting scheduled. Their office isn't saying anything.
4: Yeah, it's been pretty quiet in terms of how these bilaterals are going to work. But, like, listen, I can speak from experience of having gone to these G7, G20 meetings. There are a lot of side discussions, a lot of pull asides, a lot of unofficial bilateral meetings that do occur that are not advertised in a way where you can come do photo ops. So I would say that there are conversations taking place. And maybe it's actually a good thing. Yesterday, the ambassador of the United States was here in Toronto, and he was talking about the fact that there are conversations taking place and productive conversations. We're just not hearing about them. And I think that's the same thing that's happening here at G7.
1: Do you think that's the case? Like, basically, the argument from the government is, like, so much stuff is happening, you guys just don't know about it, Jamie.
5: Like, there is an aspect of truth to that, Vashi, and it kind of provides a fantastic messaging fig leaf for the government of the day to buy time and space to operate. But I also think that when you kind of look at how these things go, like you see leader after leader go up to a relatively indifferent and kind of dazed Donald Trump and take their shot and try and get a message through and hope to dear God that it sticks. Like, it's not just Prime Minister Carney that does this. It's world leaders who do it at these international forums time and time and time again. And so I think what you saw there was clearly the Chinese issue is an irritant in the side of the Trump administration. Of course, they don't care the fact that they went to China a few weeks later and had their own deal and obviously arguably gave up a lot more than a small sliver of what we did with the EVs. But that's how this kind of like leader-to-leader, be in the club clique that is global leaders doing high-stakes diplomacy operate. And I think it's a fascinating window, as Graham said, as to how these things actually work and how these seemingly innocuous kind of very human interactions drive a lot of what comes out of these things.
1: I also think, like, I was struck by the visual earlier today, Graham, of the German chancellor handing Trump a jersey with the number 47.
3: Right.
1: It's like a fascinating juxtaposition to hear the way leaders talk, including our own prime minister, about how you've got to counter this vacuum, this absence of global leadership that Trump, and then the sort of way in which
3: you got to kiss the ring.
1: Yeah, you got, and it's like there's two ways to look at it. Either they're doing what they need to in order to, you know, get what they want, or it's like gross capitulation when they're selling a very different message to their domestic audiences.
3: I think this is a very unique president where little things like that matter. Like, why is Switzerland coming with like gold watches and the FIFA president giving him a peace prize? It's to flatter his massive ego.
1: But is it working for anyone?
3: I don't know. We know that the opposite and the lash out can be dangerous, right? And can cause even more grief. So they're on this knife's edge. Do they want to be in there doing that with Trump? Would they rather be doing other things because they truly do not respect the way he runs things? There's no way anybody respects the way he runs things. I'm reminded of, you know, your public question to Carney. Like, do you trust him? The answer is obviously no, but they have to do this because of who he is and the office he holds. And that's why I'm all for this, because it does shed some light into the Canadian government's very, very limited exposure for the public about what they're talking about, how they're talking about it. You know, for the ambassador yesterday or whenever it was to say, not to worry, like, don't lose your stuff here, lots is going on. It was almost condescending to the public. Well, that's great. But, you know, like, if I'm in a tariffed industry, I have a right to know, you know, what the hell's actually going on, because my job's on the line. And so at least we get a little window here into, on the auto sector, he's defending Canada's actions in front of the president, talking about how limited it is in the course of 2 million cars sold, you know, 47,000, 49,000, whatever the number is. You know, it's very, very small. And, you know, there's a cap. And, you know, I'm sure a lot of people were just kind of cringing that we thought you'd like that cap. Oh, yeah, I like that. Like, it's just like, yeah, it's bizarre.
1: It does show, though, just like, you know, Trump is, and this is like a weird way to say it, Sharon, like, he remains, and the U.S. remains, the big dog.
4: Oh, 100%. And I think that everyone makes some really valid points here, is that despite the level of insanity that has come with this presidency, everyone has to do all the performative stuff. Everyone has to do all the ego stroking because they are so powerful. Like, and I take Graham's point here. It's that it's easy for those of us and those politicians who are familiar with how his style works and that there's conversations taking place with industry and people are scared. And I don't think everyone is used to the fact that this is performative and maybe some things are going to stay and some aren't. So I think no matter what, the U.S. is always going to be completely powerful in every single way possible. We just have to make sure that we are working in a way to do what's best for Canadians.
1: Last 30 seconds to you, Jamie.
5: Yeah, I think if I go back to your question you just asked Graham, Bashi, I think it can be both. It could be both kind of a really pragmatic, this is what we got to do, and it could also be gross and feel like you're selling yourself out, and no one can actually be pure in all this. Our politics, by their very nature, are about compromise, and this is how the sausage is getting made in 2026, and I don't think anyone really likes it.
1: Okay, well, speaking of how the sausage is getting made, we're going to talk about kind of an interesting thing that I think will be a sort of story of the future, and that's the possibility of using artificial intelligence, generative AI, to do political ads. Is it the way of the future, or is it something that's ethically worrying? We're going to debate that next. Stay right there.
0: Now, an update from the CJAD 800 Traffic Center.
6: We're seeing some increased volume now on the westbound side of the 20, starting on Green Hill out to Norman. Also delays on the eastbound side of the 20 between 32nd and 1st Avenue. Southbound 13 delays there between Hickmore and the 20 on the westbound side of the Met. Volume as well between LaGuardia and the DeCary Interchange. Northbound the Carry pretty slow. Sherbrooke up to the top. Also delays now from the Carry starting at the top. Rolls out to Van Horn. 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Let us know what you see on the roads. 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
5: It is 20 minutes past the top of the hour. I'm here with the Daily Debrief panel, Graham Richardson, Jamie Ellerton, and Sharon Carr. I read an interesting piece by Justin Ling in the Toronto Star this week that grabbed my attention because it's all about this commercial that the Conservative Party has put out. It's a digital ad, and it uses something called generative AI. I'm going to play a little bit of it for you, and then we're going to talk about all of that.
6: We haven't eaten today.
7: Yeah, we're only technically hungry, though.
8: I got laid off today.
9: Don't worry, Daddy. You're only technically unemployed.
10: We have to repossess your home because you can't pay your mortgage.
6: Honey, we're homeless.
10: Only technically homeless.
6: Oh, okay.
11: Hungry, homeless, jobless. It's only technical.
5: Okay, that is the ad. And it was first posted, at least where we saw it, on Melissa Lantzman, the deputy leader of the party, on her Twitter. You can tell it's about this debate that we have covered frequently on this show between are we in a recession, a technical recession? How are people feeling about the economy? The focus of the Conservatives, and in particular the leader of the party, has certainly been on that issue now for a number of weeks. Part of the ad, though, is like, generated basically, right? Like, you know how you can go into ChatGPT and say, you know, change this picture, make it this, make me a video of XYZ. Like, that is basically what's happening in this ad. Jamie, I'll start with you. Is this like the way of the future of political ads, or is it, should there be like an ethical red light lifted here?
12: The honest answer, Ashley, I don't know. I think this is something that's going to be fascinating. What kind of reminds me here is like the early days of social media, you had people essentially accusing it of just being for the kids and it wasn't serious debate and everyone had to get back to university debating halls and Robert's rules if they wanted to be taken seriously. And guess what? Those standards changed and now it became the norm. And so I think what you're seeing here is really an evolution of communications tools, especially for an opposition party, where it is often very difficult to cut through the noise and capture people's attention and get your message to land. And so I think there's two things going on here. One, people aren't liking perhaps some of the messaging aspect of this and what it's portraying, like, for example, people in food bank lines, which we know are an issue in Canada. So which is worst, that we go and record people waiting in a food bank line and use them for political imagery, or that we use fake people and let those people have their dignity while they're just trying to get food at a food bank? So I think there's an aspect of this that's going to be debated for any campaign, though. I think that Justin Ling talked about this from those he's talked to in this article, the ability for a campaign to whip up creative concepts and test it and see how it reacts and what's getting traction before committing major resources and dollars to really pushing something creates a lot more experimentation. And so I think the highest profile example we've seen of this is the failed mayoral candidate in LA, Spencer Pratt. I thought he was a relative nobody. Yes. Someone told me he actually was a kind of nonstop, had to be in front of the camera, guys. Just shows you where my blind spots are in pop culture. But like that Spencer Pratt style stuff really took the internet by storm for people who follow this stuff and kind of grew outside of it, where people well beyond LA, I guarantee you, the vast majority of Spencer Pratt's views came from people who weren't voting to be mayor of LA. So from a communications tactic to capture that attention, it's a tool. I do think as a society, we're going to have a debate. I suspect the standards as to what's permissible and where the lines get drawn are going to be very loosely drawn and redrawn repeatedly over the coming months and years as a society we figure out what is acceptable, how we judge this, what is the level of digital literacy required, what are the disclosure requirements, etc. This is very much the beginning, not the end of the conversation here.
5: Yeah, I think Jamie's absolutely right that this will be like an ever-evolving conversation. But I also feel like what motivates, let's not even, like, it's a political party, but I would argue, like, companies too, Sharon, if they can do it cheaper and faster, and it proves to be as effective as a traditional ad, I don't think that they're going to hesitate that much.
0: Yeah, and you know what? I actually thought that the ad, like, I'm not a fan of the AI ads because they just look fake, but I think their message was a good political message of what they were trying to get through. I actually was one of those people when Spencer Pratt, for example, when he put out his videos, I actually thought that was really well done, and it really captured people's audiences. It didn't exactly help him in his electoral win, but I think Jamie was right. People are in food banks in this video, and it's like, are you going to use real people? Are you going to use fake people? I think there's going to be an audience for it, and I think companies will definitely use it. It's just losing some of that authenticity that we like to see in campaigns of real people. But I actually think that their message was one that is going to resonate with people.
5: Yeah, it's almost a case of separating the message from the medium a little bit. I sort of jump off what Sharon says, Graham, and like, you could tell something was weird about it.
13: Yeah.
5: Same, like, Spencer Pratt's videos are super entertaining, but a little bit like awkward, I don't know, cringy, I don't know what the right word is. Like, I get why they were effective, and why this could be as well. I get why you don't want to use real people. It's just like an odd, like, dystopian feeling where you're like, I guess it's Brave New World. Like,
13: right.
5: Yeah.
13: Well, look, can you imagine what war rooms will come up with? And by the way, we're going to have the ethical debates about what's acceptable and what's not, and it'll be too late.
5: Yeah,
13: this will have landed, this will have driven campaigns. A certain unnamed candidate told me, because it was just a conversation, that the attacks on the doorstep against him, personal, very nasty, old school, flyered attacks, had absolutely no impact whatsoever in the last election. 10 years ago, they might have ended the election. Wow. They might have. Part of the reason was nobody believes anything anymore. Everybody thinks everything in the Donald Trump world is fake. And so this fits into that narrative. Like, if you are creating something that is almost fiction, right? It's almost fiction. It's an argument. It's political talking points. Doing it in the most impactful way, even though it's AI, in the simplest, clearest way that will cut through all the noise of all the fakery, that's going to be the goal. I think they're all going to do it to a certain extent. I think this is a digital focus group on the fly that all war rooms will deploy, whether they admit it or not. You can test, like, you know, something comes up about a candidate or about a leader in the middle of the campaign. And inside, you know, an hour and a half, you can push something out to thousands of social media consumers suggesting this person's corrupt, and you can see the reaction. And if it has traction, you go wider, and then you do a digital ad. And then, you know, like, I mean, it's unbelievable what can happen. And I think we should all have a debate about it. I just think it's going to be too late. I think it's already here.
5: What do you take from the fact that Spencer Pratt, like, if you consume, Jamie, all of those ads and the reaction to them online, you would have thought he would have had a real shot. And ultimately, he was a pretty distant third place, didn't even make it to kind of the runoff round for mayor of L.A. What do you take from that?
12: I think it's a lesson of caution to people who think that owning the digital medium and owning the digital channel is a substitute for having the rest of what makes a campaign. I think people sometimes conflate communication success with campaign success. And I say that as a communications professional.
0: Like,
12: good comms can only paper over so much. If you don't have an org, let's go to Mayor Mamdani in New York. He was another recent campaign who had a lot of digital success. But he was translating that digital success into getting people literally out on the streets and community organizing that got them to go through, hey, here's who I am, to here's what I want to do, to join me, and here's how we do it, all the way to his fairly substantial surprise victory in New York. And so good digital was the fuel for that. But he had the rest of the campaign architecture and resources and discipline and strategy in place to do it. So good digital and good comms you can look at it on a tactic basis, and we could debate like we are right now in terms of the evolution of the medium and what the standards are going to be and how those are going to evolve. But it still has to fundamentally be attached to a good product, a good message, a good vision that to actually connect with people. Otherwise, it's going to be hollow. And I think that's what the contrast between Mamdani actually tying it to grassroots mobilization and Pratt being more digital spectacle for spectacle's sake shows you the limitations.
5: I'll leave it there. Guys, great discussion. Appreciate it. Graham Richardson, Sharon Carr, and Jamie Ellerton. Our Daily Debrief panel will take a quick break. Ontario's Minister of Energy will join me live after that break. Stay right there.
14: Good afternoon. It's 1:30. I'm Jason Mayoff for the CTV News Update. The CAC government has signed a $20 million annual funding deal with the province's three English universities to boost French on campus. McGill, Concordia, and Bishops must ensure 60% of out-of-province students master basic spoken French by the time they graduate. Officials at the Montreal Children's Hospital are sounding the alarm over a sharp rise in children suffering severe injuries from electric scooters. The hospital treated 80 children and teens last year for traumatic brain injuries, abdominal, facial, and dental trauma, as well as other wounds like fractures, lacerations, and sprains. And a study finds the presence of alcohol significantly reduces the chance of rescue when it comes to youth drownings. Study by researchers at Simon Fraser University says the risk of a person not being rescued quadrupled when alcohol was present. For more news, including $30 million for suicide prevention in Quebec, go to ctvnewsmontreal.ca. And with the latest from the CJAD 800 Traffic Centre, here's Lorne Glazer.
15: We're seeing a pretty slow drive for northbound the Carrie now from Coatsing-Luke Road to the top. Also delays southbound the Carrie from the top to Van Horn. Southbound 15 losing time there through Nuns Island. Also delays on the westbound side of the 20 now from before Ongrenio running back to Norman. Southbound 25 delays too between Ypres-Vaux and the tunnel. We have a lot of off and on volume as well on the westbound side of the Met, beginning now VO out to the Carrie interchange. When kids play, they win. 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Traffic and transit every 15 minutes on CJAD 800. 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
14: Your Dormez-Vous Weather Center forecast, mainly sunny today, the high 24. A few clouds tonight, the low 14, and a mix of sun and cloud tomorrow. Chance of showers in the afternoon, the high 24. It's 22 downtown. Your next CTV News update is at 2 o'clock.
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1: It's 25 minutes before the top of the hour. Any moment now, we're going to be joined live by Ontario's Energy Minister, Stephen Lecce. He's on a European tour of sorts, signing some memorandums of understanding to build up a couple of different sectors in the Ontario economy. All of that, of course, against the backdrop of strained trade relations with the United States. Our senior political correspondent, Mike Lecouture, is in Evian, France right now, reporting on the G7, where there was a hot mic moment between President Trump and Prime Minister Carney.
2: Yeah, so essentially what people need to understand is ahead of meetings or, you know, right after a meeting finishes at this big table of seven leaders, that there's some moments where you can sort of see them milling about and looking to talk to each other about issues that didn't get discussed at the table, that maybe something is between the two countries, between the two leaders. So it was in this moment they're waiting essentially for their working lunch to begin, and U.S. President Donald Trump is sitting there, and Mark Carney, our Prime Minister, leans over to talk to him, and it was unclear exactly what was spoken about, but what did become clear, because it seemed like, and I say seemed because, you know, you have to really listen intently with your headphones on, because the microphones did catch it, but not fully, and of course, because there was coughing in the room, but it wasn't super clear, but it did seem like he was talking about Canada's deal with China that would allow a limited number of Chinese electric vehicles into the country. And it's a deal, of course, that people remember, will allow up to 49,000 Chinese-made cars into Canada per year. And Carney can be seen kind of making a hand gesture indicating a ceiling type of thing, almost like a chop across thing. It's a cap. And then the U.S. President Donald Trump kind of nods intently there, and Carney says, I actually thought you'd like this. And Trump then responds, that's good, I like it. And that's kind of where it ends. The Prime Minister walks away. And so we, you know, ask the Prime Minister's staff about it and saying, you know, whether or not he did, you know, indeed speak about that. And they didn't deny that that was part of the conversation. And it seems pretty evident that's where the conversation was going. Now, it's interesting to note all of this because, of course, you remember that the U.S. has these hefty tariffs of over 100% on Chinese-made electric vehicles as not only punishment to China, but because they don't want them to be flooded into the U.S. market. So Canada had followed suit. But last January, when Prime Minister Mark Carney went to China, you know, he brokered a deal that would remove those tariffs and still have that cap on the Chinese-made vehicles. And in exchange, Canada did get some tariff relief on essential, you know, like canola, seafood, and a whole bunch of other things.
1: All right, that is our senior political correspondent, Mike Lecouture, reporting from Evian, France. We're going to have more on all of that, including a meeting between Trade Minister Dominic Leblanc and USTR Jameson Greer in just a few moments. Against the backdrop, though, of those strained trade relations, provinces are certainly looking for other markets. One of those provinces is the province of Ontario. That province's energy minister, Stephen Lecce, is with us live right now. Hi, Minister. Great pleasure to welcome you to the program. Thanks for making the time.
3: Bonjour, hi, Paris Fashi. Nice to hear from you.
1: Bonjour. So you're in Paris now. You were in the UK, and do correct me if I'm wrong, but from your scheduling, this is what I can ascertain. Yesterday, in both cases, signing memorandums of understanding, one on critical minerals, the other sort of more in the nuclear reactor space. My first question to you is kind of about the real benefit to Ontarians of that. A memorandum of understanding is one thing. Direct benefit, you know, it takes more to materialize and is often a different thing. Can you identify, like, in tangible terms, sure, what this will mean for Ontarians, let's say, a year from now?
3: So we today in France signed an agreement between Velan, a Canadian-based manufacturer that is building out the components, the critical components needed for the small modular reactor fleet of Europe. We have an agreement in place signed today that our Ontario-based manufacturer will build those components for the entire GE Hitachi SMR fleet, meaning for every SMR built in Europe, the Canadian supply chain will create value. What that means materially, per SMR, we're looking at between $20 to $50 million American dollars first small modular reactor. Poland is building 24 to give you a sense of scale, of potential, of jobs. The other thing we announced today is Velen, because we've given them long-term predictability, a robust plan, a long-term commitment to energy security, and obviously we're building the first SMR in the Western world. They see that as predictability and confidence. They've announced they're building a manufacturing plant to build those components in Ontario and Durham region. So two wins in 48 hours. And that's a material outcome for our supply chain, for our workers, and for the industrial base that's probably under attack given some of the challenges we're facing with the U.S.
1: In the former, like the critical minerals, that space, sure. And this isn't the first announcement you made to this effect, it appears to me to be very aligned with the messaging from the federal government, which is basically like, we've got to partner with our allies in order to counter Chinese dominance in this space. Yes. Do you actually think, like, the processing capacity in China is so advanced relative to, and this isn't just a slight in Canada, everywhere else. Like, do you actually think there will be a time where we can compete? And is that time anywhere near?
3: The Chinese have absolute processing dominance of rare earths. There's no way to suggest otherwise. The purpose of our trip with the national government of the United Kingdom signing this agreement, what it does is it creates a formal mechanism for our province and the United Kingdom government and our respective critical mineral investors and companies to do more work on offtakes with each other so we get independence. Ontario has a ton of advantages when it comes to many of the rare earths or critical minerals that the world and Europe needs. And so our message here and the reason why we signed this deal was to create the mechanism for our industry, manufacturers, defense, EVs, energy, to know that when they need minerals for their supply chains, they have a dependable allied democratic jurisdiction and partner. And we just hosted the PDAC, the world's largest mining conference. At that conference, it was revealed that because of our reforms to slashing the permit timelines by half, the fact that we created a $500 million processing fund and a variety of other initiatives to move quick in the moment, we went from 15th in the world for mining, attracting mining investment, to number two. And number one in Canada for the first time. That didn't happen in spite of, it happened because of our commitment to build and frankly to repatriate investment away from hostile regimes. And it really resonated with the United Kingdom government today.
1: Do you think that will, again, like I take your point on how it's, you know, being presented and how it's initially being internalized by people who care about how fast, you know, mining can develop. There are a lot of people, you know, the legislation that you passed in order to expedite the regulatory process, and this is also happening at the federal level, I'll point out, like there was opposition by, you know, First Nations groups that are impacted, a lot of the areas, like the community groups that could potentially be impacted. Ultimately, they could end up, you know, taking your government to court. That could slow down the process. Like, how do you, navigate that, should that be the case? And can you guarantee these promises of, you know, regulatory speed are actually going to materialize?
3: Well, we have designated three projects. So the government, the problem we're trying to solve is we're the second slowest jurisdiction in the entire OECD to permit a mine, upwards of 15 years. That is offensive to any Canadian who knows we can do better. We're an ethical nation, high standards of human rights, environmental protection, labor, and of course, a pluralistic democracy. The alternative is the despotic regimes of China. So for any Canadian who's perhaps not sold on the necessity to move with speed, it means that we're allowing the Chinese to send their tailings in the ocean, to use child labor. I mean, it is so deeply offensive, and we are such a proud and ethical nation when it comes to extraction and processing. With respect to First Nations, you make an important point. We have to work in collaboration and in lockstep. We cut the permit timelines by 50% under this new one project, one process. The three projects we have designated have been done in partnership with the First Nations. In fact, in the Canada Nickel experience, the First Nations not only were consulted, they're an equity partner and bought into the project to demonstrate confidence. This is the largest Western deposit of nickel, which, as you know, the Chinese dominate in Indonesia. So this is an opportunity for us to step it up and to create jobs and to fortify our economy, but we have to do it in partnership. And we've done so to date, and we're going to keep doing that because this is the only way forward if we want to move with speed.
1: Minister, I'm out of time. I appreciate your time very much. Thanks for the conversation and safe travels.
3: Have a great day. Thanks so much.
1: You too. Stephen Lecce is Ontario's energy minister, joining us live there from Paris, coming off a trip to the UK as well. We're going to take a quick commercial break. The federal government has introduced something they're calling the First Nations Clean Water Act. That happened just today. We're going to get breaking reaction to it from the National Chief of the Assembly of First Nations next.
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4: We're seeing delays on the eastbound side of the T-CAN between Côte-de-l'Est and Stinson on the eastbound side of the MET, and again between Longelier and the Anjou Interchange. Southbound 25 volume there between Beauvais and the tunnel. Also delays on the westbound side of the MET now between Pinneuf and the DeCary Interchange. Northbound the Carry pretty slow, cuts in the road to the top. Also delays southbound the Carry from the top to Van Horn. On the westbound side of the 20, you are losing some time also before Angrenio running back to the Ville-Saint-Pierre Interchange. 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
1: It is 10 minutes before the top of the hour. Today, the federal government introduced Bill C-37, the First Nations Clean Water Act, into the House of Commons. The lead minister on the bill is Federal Indigenous Services Minister Mandy Gilmasty. Here's how she describes what the intention behind the bill is.
18: This legislation will advance the critical work of addressing long-term drinking water advisories, and I'm grateful to do this work for and with First Nations. We can all agree that everyone should have access to clean, safe drinking water, no matter where they live.
1: All right, so will the bill actually do what the minister says it will? Joining me now for some additional perspective on the importance of addressing all the water issues on First Nations is Cindy Woodhouse-Nepenak, National Chief of the Assembly of First Nations. Hi, National Chief. Good to have you back on the program. Thank you very much for making the time.
19: Thank you for having us.
1: So I noticed in the press conference today, one of the main sort of points of contention that the minister was pressed on was the language around, you know, whether this right to water is a human right or the way that this new bill describes it, which is further the progressive realization for individuals on First Nations lands of the human right to safe drinking water as protected by the International Covenant on Economic, Social and Cultural Rights. So that is different than the bill as it was first introduced a number of years ago by the Liberals, which didn't end up making through Parliament because of prorogation. Is that difference important from where you sit?
19: Oh, absolutely. It's important. I think that, you know, this bill, First Nations Clean Water, it's such an important issue for our people. It's been such a long issue. And so this legislation means a lot to us. But like as a hockey mom, you can't celebrate the first goal in the first period of a hockey game. As we speak, many First Nations communities are still evacuated and displaced because of water and issues to water. So when we see red flags and things missing from this bill, like the right to clean water not included, you know, it gets us concerned. By not including the right to clean water in this bill, this government is continuing a shift away from the explicit recognition of First Nations rights towards provincial priorities. Amendments will be required.

0: will remain, so status quo for at-risk communities. You know, and it's not in effect for 1 year after the bill passes, which could be in September of 2028. It's also silent on water usage, like AI data centers, which use tons of water, major projects and emergency management. Some of the good of, you know, of this is there's insurance protection. First Nations Clean Water Commission that's being proposed. We think that that's a good thing. The new money of $4.6 billion is also a good thing because we desperately need the investments in First Nations communities from coast to coast. And of course, the time to review and approve amendments is a good thing. And, you know, references to free, prior, and informed consent and UNDA, but limited. And of course, the publishing of this bill in First Nations language is welcome. And First Nations passing our own water laws, you know, those discussions. So, you know, some good things and some issues that need to be worked out sooner than later.
1: You mentioned off the top there that, like, and I think it's a really important point to make to people who are listening, like, this isn't an abstract concept, the idea of not having access to clean water. This is something that people in some First Nations communities, even though we've been talking about this now for years, continue to live with. What is that impact like?
0: Oh, absolutely. Look, I think you can talk to people like Chief Jordan Hill, who is here in Ottawa today, you know, pressing for water. And even though he went to court and, you know, won on some of, you know, his court case in December, and you could look at that case from the Shamattawa First Nation, you know, at the same time, like, they still continue to live with many of the aspects of that. And, you know, that's why I say we call on the committee to come and see the First Nations and see how they live and see the reality of that, that many Canadians don't have to face. And, you know, and I know that sometimes Canadians say, well, why? Or why is that? Well, you know, they don't understand that in order to fix the system, you almost have to come and get a ministerial loan guarantee because the banks won't, you know, maybe offer us assistance. That there are lots of issues around that. And, you know, we've got to do better as a country. And, you know, provinces and feds would never have to deal with that. But First Nations governments do. And, you know, having a, if you had something broken in one of your water systems, imagine a municipality having to go and ask for a ministerial loan guarantee in Ottawa. That's the reality of what our people face every day.
1: Well, yeah. National Chief, I do appreciate you making the time to share that with us and to share your reaction as well. Thank you very much.
0: Thank you.
1: All right. Cindy Woodhouse-Nipinak is the National Chief of the Assembly of First Nations. I'm going to swing right now over to Evian, France, where Trade Minister Dominic LeBlanc and our lead negotiator, Janice Charette, have just emerged from a meeting with the U.S. Trade Representative, Jameson Greer. They're taking questions from reporters. We're going to listen in.
2: Ahead today, you will have the chance to ask him the question tomorrow.
3: The minister made that point to Donald Trump today about the car system.
4: So, as Madame Charette just said, this was one of a number of issues the Prime Minister discussed with President Trump during the day today. There's nothing new in what the Prime Minister said to President Trump. This importation of Chinese electric vehicles has a hard cap, which didn't exist previously, of 49,000 vehicles. This represents 3% of the new vehicle market sales in Canada. Anything over that has a 100% tariff plus the most favored nation tariff. It was an opportunity for the Prime Minister to remind President Trump, as we have with Ambassador Greer and Secretary Lutnick, that this, in fact, takes Canada back to a position in terms of Chinese vehicles of 2 years ago. And it was a time-limited, specific arrangement that provided very important relief to canola producers and canola growers in Canada and the seafood sector in Atlantic Canada. This shouldn't surprise anybody that the Prime Minister took this opportunity to discuss what is a well-known circumstance for a number of months.
3: What were the other things that the Prime Minister spoke with? You said they discussed many things. So what else?
4: So again, I understand why you would ask that question. It's Tuesday evening in France. The good news is tomorrow morning, which will be the middle of the night, back home, you'll have a chance with Prime Minister Carney to ask that question.
5: Two weeks ago in Washington, you resolved 12 of the 36 issues the Americans had presented. This is what the

0: Premiers were told in the first minister's meeting. Have you further reduced the remaining list of 24 down to another number as of today?
1: I wouldn't speak for what the premiers may or may not have said publicly. I said in Washington, and Madame Charette may want to add,
2: we made progress. Trade Minister, Canada, U.S. Trade Minister Dominic LeBlanc is talking on the sidelines of the G7 to reporters who have assembled there to ask him about his meeting with Jameson Greer. We'll have the latest out of those questions and answers at 5 o'clock Eastern on Power Play and throughout the rest of the afternoon across the iHeartRadio Talk Network. Have a great rest of your day. See you tomorrow.
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9: Good afternoon, it's 2 o'clock. I'm Jason Mayoff with a CTV News update. Mainly sunny today, it's 22 downtown. Weather details in minutes. Here's what's making news right now. Quebec's Anglo universities commit to getting most of their out-of-province students to functional French proficiency. The new sanctions against Russia and a major pizza chain is changing hands. With the latest from the CJAD 800 Traffic Center, here's Lauren Glazer.
10: Looking at the eastbound side of the T-Can, we are dealing with a stall now. It's right before the Latour Bridge, taking up the right lane. The volume there from before Chateau Vaudreuil. More volume on the eastbound side of the T-Can, Côte-de-l'Est to Papineau on the eastbound Met, and again between Longe-Lyon and the Anjou Interchange. Southbound 25, delays now between Yprévost and the tunnel. We have volume also on the westbound side of the Met between La Cordière and the DeCarry Interchange. Northbound the Carry, a bit slower its length, also delays southbound the Carry now from the top to Van Horn. On the westbound side of the 20, you are losing time before Angrignon running out to Norman. Until June 17, subscribe to eBox 500 megabits per second internet for $55 per month and get a $100 prepaid card. 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
9: In the news, Quebec's Anglo universities have struck a deal with the Quebec government. They'll ensure 60% of their out-of-province students can achieve a level 4 proficiency in French, enough to carry on basic everyday conversations, in exchange for $20 million in annual government funding. CTV's Matt Gilmore spoke to CJAD 800's Elias Makos about the deal.
11: When we sort of pressed them on how they would manage to know whether that 6% number is achieved or not, if they're not doing these exit exams, you know, they sort of said, well, it's a little bit of a loose target. They're going to be working together, seeing it more as an investment in the sort of like building of the French culture within these university institutions, and that they would sort of work together to achieve that. So it seems like it's a way to inject a little bit of funding into these universities and to have the universities sort of formalize an agreement, a commitment to adding a sort of French language aspect to the university experience for out-of-town and non-Francophone students.
9: Bishop's University principal and vice chancellor spoke to Elias about what some of the money will be used for.
12: Internships and student placements and cultural activities as well. So this is allowing us to increase a base that was already present, which we're already committed to, but really make it widely available to our students.
9: Bishops won't face any penalties for not meeting the targets, but if McGill and Concordia don't reach 60% level 4 proficiency, they may be fined $1,500 per student they fall short. The Montreal Children's Hospital says as Quebec's pilot project on electric scooters draws to a close, the province should consider tougher regulations. Children's says it has treated 30 kids and teens so far this year for injuries related to e-scooters. The hospital's Debbie Friedman says some kids that they're seeing are too young even to be riding them.
13: Close to 60% of the cases we're seeing are in children under 14 years of age, and according to the regulations that were implemented, 14 is the minimum age.
9: The hospital says other jurisdictions have a higher minimum age, 16 instead of 14, and a lower maximum speed for e-scooters. Canada's imposing new sanctions against Russia as its war in Ukraine continues. During a meeting at the G7 summit in France today, Prime Minister Mark Carney said the sanctions target Russia's shadow fleet, energy revenues, defense, industrial, and disinformation actors. Canada's ambassador to France, Nathalie Drouin, called the decision very positive.
14: With, you know, recognizing the progress that Ukraine is doing, but also recognizing that we need to continue to support Ukraine in the war they are facing.
9: Drouin also says Canada is ready to contribute in the Middle East, especially in light of the deal between the U.S. and Iran. The struggling Pizza Hut restaurant chain is being sold.
15: Pizza Hut, the 68-year-old chain that has long struggled with growing competition and outdated restaurants, will be sold for $2.7 billion by parent company Yum Brands. Yum said Tuesday the private equity firm Long Range Capital will buy Pizza Hut, excluding the mainland China business, for about $1.5 billion. The China Pizza Hut will be purchased by Yum China Holdings for approximately $1.2 billion. Yum Brands says by selling Pizza Hut, the company, which also owns KFC and Taco Bell, can focus more on its brands with stronger sales. I'm Julie Walker.
9: 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It's 22 downtown. 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

0: Good afternoon and welcome to Tuesday. It is Tuesday. That's why I said that. June the 16th today. We passed the halfway mark of the month. That's exciting, of course. And we got a better day, I think, than we thought we'd get. 23 degrees outside right now. Mainly sunny. And tomorrow doesn't look so bad yet. Although there is a chance of showers in the forecast. In the meantime, welcome to Tuesday. Very exciting day here at the radio station. The folks from CTV are in shooting video today. And this is going to be part of a commercial, I guess, for CJD that's going to run on CTV. So I wore the one good shirt I have so that I don't look so bad. But look, we're going to get a bunch of stuff done here. I want to start with one thing today because, you know, this whole Christine Frechette interview in English, and it's the only one she gave. I know we're still talking about this, but something dawned on me today. And I heard Tom Alcaron this morning, and Andrew asked him, you know, I heard Aaron's show yesterday, people calling in saying, I heard nothing from Christine Frechette that would change my mind in terms of how I would vote. A lot of nothing, a nothing burger, described it that way, right? And I said, you know, tone is one thing, but action is something else. There was no action. It was just tone. There was no follow through, but that's my take. And Tom was saying, well, you know, from the people who do this, like analysts, people he talks to, they think it was a positive step, you know, this idea of a new tone. Okay, I understand that. People are going to have different opinions. Now, I bring this up because today, a day after that interview aired here, right? There was a big announcement this morning concerning Quebec's English universities, McGill, Concordia, and of course, Bishop's, which I thought interesting timing, right? The day before that, you're on English media. A day later, there's this big announcement. So here's what the announcement was, and I'll tell you why I'm bringing this up. Today, the announcement was as follows, that the CAC government, okay, is now giving Quebec's three largest English language universities $20 million, $20 million bucks per year to McGill, Concordia, and Bishop's. What for? In exchange, the three schools are promising that 60% of out-of-province graduates, the ones they first attacked, the CAC did, right, when they said you can only have so many, they'll have to pay more, as long as these out-of-province graduates obtain level 4 French skills. That's the deal. Here's $20 million bucks. Then I heard the chancellor, I guess, at Bishop's, who was on, Sebastian Lebel Grenier, I believe is his name, he was on with Elias because, I mean, $20 million bucks is $20 million bucks. And Elias asked the question, but does this in fact signal a change of tone? I mean, they're giving English universities money, albeit for French courses. And this is what he said.
1: Significantly, this is specific funding that is allowing us to significantly increase the offering we have, you know, both in terms of language courses, but importantly, with respect to internships and student placements and cultural activities mm-hmm. as well. So this is allowing us to increase a base that was already present, which we're already committed to, but really make it widely available to our students. So it's going to have significant impact.
0: Going to have significant impact. Look, I understand that reaction, right? You don't look, as they say, you don't look a gift horse in the mouth. Someone gives you $20 million bucks, you're like, thank you very much. But it dawned on me that perhaps the real story here is, yes, $20 million represents a significant amount of money. However, I went back and checked. The CAC's damage to McGill, Concordia, and Bishop's, when they first announced the change, right, for out-of-province students, all the universities came out and said, wait a sec, we weren't expecting this. It's going to cost us money. Do you want to know how much it cost? McGill, this is from the original CAC decision, right, on out-of-town, out-of-province students. McGill originally anticipated it would lose between $42 and $94 million annually. So nearly 10% of its operating budget. Concordia, when we had Graham Carr on the show, Concordia expected to lose more than $60 million in revenue. And they had to announce cost-cutting measures. They had to let people go. Now they're projecting an $84 million deficit for the year. McGill, by the way, when this was first announced, had to lay off 100 employees. They had a $45 million shortfall. So look, as wonderful as this sounds, let's remember, this does not fix the original act by the CAC, the government that Christine Frechette was still part of when this decision was made. So before we get too excited about this story, $20 million to English universities, consider the fact that it is just literally a fraction of what they took away to begin with. Just saying, perspective is important, right? All right. Just wanted to point that out. All right, what else is going on today? Let's see. We still got the soccer going on, and I know we established, I don't know what the policy is here at the radio station. I asked yesterday, Brian, with respect to what we can say, and we agreed on just, you know what, if I'm going to give a score, I will let people know that I'm about to give a score, and that way they can just put their fingers in their ears.
2: I mean, we're
0: right?
2: not, I agree with that, but we're not even into, like, the next round. Like, these games are really, you could, I don't see a problem. I don't see a problem.
0: Okay.
2: I mean, you want to let people know, I mean, put people in a good mood, knowing that your team won.
0: Fair
2: you
0: enough.
2: Know? So I don't mind.
0: I will point out, by the way, and we were just talking about this a minute ago. Can you remember a World Cup where there have been so many ties
2: in the first
0: round?
2: No.
0: 1-1, 0-0. It's been kind of nuts. And it's been a great, obviously, World Cup so far for the smallest countries in the world, like Curacao. And I guess, and I said Cape Verde. I heard a different pronunciation, but we talked about this yesterday, too. How do you pronounce Cape Verde?
2: It's Cape Verde, isn't it?
0: I heard something different, like Cabo or Cabe Verde.
2: No, it's Cape Verde.
0: I'm just saying. Both those teams, both those countries, so congratulations for them. That worked out really, really well. So we will update. Is there anything to update on today on World Cup?
2: No, you just have three games. First game starting at 3 o'clock.
0: Okay. So we'll keep you. Canada, by the way, does not play again until Thursday.
2: Yeah, against Qatar, 6 o'clock.
0: Right. So we'll obviously let you. Well, we'll be done by then, but that's the next game for Team Canada. I understand Justin Trudeau will be at that game.
2: Poor guy.
0: I just made that up.
2: I'm sorry. Poor guy. Do you see all the flack he's getting?
0: Yeah. For going to the U.S. game. Can I just say, and I don't want to dwell on this because I think this is also silly. Justin Trudeau's girlfriend, right, Katy Perry, performed at the game that the U.S. played. She was a featured performer. Obviously, he was going to be at that game. So I don't have a problem with him not showing up at the Canada game because he went to that game. What's the quote from him now? He said, obviously, I'm a Canada fan and go Canada go and I hope we win the gold or whatever. You know what? I know there's so much hate for Justin Trudeau. Right? I get that. You don't like what he did as prime minister? I get that. He's a citizen now. Leave him alone. Let him enjoy his life. I don't think that's asking too much, right?
2: And you know, on the opposite side, I'm looking at all the images coming out of the G7, and Mark Carney seems like the coolest guy there. Like, everybody wants to hang out with Mark Carney. He's there joking around, joshing around with Trump and stuff, and it's pretty fun to see our guy.
0: He's got a great rep now around the rest of the world after that whole Davos thing, right? People are like, hey, this is the guy.
2: I'm loving it.
0: I wish someone would update for a wrong reason. I shouldn't bring it up, but I will. I wish someone would update his wardrobe. You know, just dress a little bit flashier, something a little cooler. I think that would be good. You know, I'm just saying. He doesn't have to wear like the fancy socks like Justin, but just something perhaps. Maybe a blue blazer wouldn't be a bad idea. Just saying. All right, we got a lot going on today, so let me run down really quickly what is happening on the show. We're going to talk about something I was not aware of, but this is actually good news for all of us concerned about the environment. And Alice found this story, and I was like, okay, you want to work on climate change? You want to work on the environment? You can do it not by, you know, posting stuff online or on social media, by actually, you know, what's the line? Climate change and happiness go together. And we're going to have someone explain exactly what that means. There's a brand new book about that today. Joey Zukran's going to be here a little later to tell you how if you went to Starbucks and you ordered, I don't know, oat milk. What are the other milks? You got your oat milk. You got
3: soy.
0: Soy. Okay.
3: You got
0: other
3: almond.
0: Milk. Almond.
3: Yeah.
0: And all those are plant-based drinks, milks, right?
3: Macadamia nut milk.
0: Macadamia, of course.
3: Yeah, that one, actually, if y'all have never tried it at home, macadamia nut milk.
0: Okay.
3: The best plant-based alternative I've ever had.
0: I'm sure it's
3: had.
0: Probably got the most sugar in it of any
3: probably.
0: Of those. I will simply mention that if you are one of those people who, when you went to get your coffee, whether it's at Starbucks, Tim Hortons, whatever, and you asked for a plant-based alternative to regular milk, they were charging you apparently like, you know, they were gouging you is basically what I'm saying. So there was a lawsuit, a class action suit that had been put forward. It's now been approved, so it will go forward. And we'll find out if you are entitled to get any money back because you like oat milk or soy milk instead of regular milk, okay? And I will at the same point, Pona, and I mentioned this to Elias today, I got $42.50 back in the Brett price-fixing scandal.
4: What?
0: That's not 10 bucks. That's $42.50. And my wife got the same. And Elias was actually upset. He apparently only got $17. I don't know what answers you had to fill out differently, but you know what? You keep adding these up, 42 bucks here, 15 bucks there, so we'll see what's in store. That's going to come up at about 3:20. Chris Labos is going to be here to talk about Wegovy and Ozempic and how beyond just helping you lose weight, they may be able to help treat, prevent cancer, which is a pretty big deal. So he'll be here at 3:35 on that. We'll talk about Mark Carney being in France today at the G7 meeting. And again, as Brian just said, getting a lot of people coming up and, you know, a little pat on the back, want to be around Mark Carney. And then Mark Carney, at one point today, you sent me this, told a bit of a joke. So here's Mark Carney at the G7 meeting today. Take a listen to this.
4: About a year and a half ago, a little less than that, another great leader, Gerlach, gave me a gift. And he said, Mark, this is very special. This is unique. And it's a key to the White House. It's a key to the White House, Mark. No one else has it. I found it. It wasn't really true. No one else has it. You have the key to the White House. I was touched. I said, you know, Mr. President, what does it do? And he said, well, they'll either let you in or they'll shoot you. They'll probably shoot you.
0: There you go. Mark Carney, a little joke on Donald Trump giving him the key to the White House. That was pretty good. I like his little laugh. I've never heard that laugh from Mark Carney before. All right, that and more is coming up. Let's get to traffic. First time around on a Tuesday afternoon, Lauren Glaser at the CJD 800 Traffic Center. Lauren?
5: Good afternoon, Aaron. We do have delays already. Southbound 13, volume there between Notre Dame and the B-Zone Bridge. Also between Hickmore and Honda Route 20. On the westbound side of the 20, difficulties well before Ungernio to Norman. We have volume also on the eastbound side of the 20, starting 32nd up to 1st Avenue. Northbound, the carry pretty slow from Sherbrooke up to the top. Also delays southbound the carry now from the top to Côte St. Catherine. Southbound 15, busy as well between De La Vérendrye and the Champlain. A lot of off and on volume 2 on the westbound side of the Met, Lacordaire back to the DeCarry interchange. For northbound Laurentian, we are seeing increased volume now between the 440 and St. Rose. Linen Chest presents an extraordinary campaign that you don't see till the Black Friday events. 10 days each day with a spectacular product with an offer you can't refuse. Let us know what you see on the roads. Call in your tips to Star 800. Your next report at 2:30.
0: All right, thank you, Lauren. 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Get up to $12,000 as a rebate on the Kia Niro EV. All right, going to get to our question of the day for today, which concerns what's going on right now in Montreal North. Last night, by the way, was a protest, but let me get to the question because I want you to weigh in on this today. So for those who are not up to speed on this, residents of Montreal North took to the streets last night outside Police Station 39, chanting, enough is enough. Now, it was, by the way, it could have been a much worse situation. It was kept in check. Everything was okay. It was peaceful at the end of the day, which is important. And the reason, of course, this is happening, there were 16 SPVM officers suspended in that particular station over racist and hateful behavior, which targeted Black and Arab Montrealers. Some of those officers allegedly even cut the hair of racialized citizens and kept it as trophies. Let that sink in. Cops did this in that station, cutting hair. And as disturbing as that is, this protest is really, you know, if you've been following, is really just the latest flashpoint in a neighborhood that has been here before, too many times before, in fact. The deaths of Freddie Villanueva in 2008, Boni Jean-Pierre in 2016, a 2019 report that documented then, 7 years ago, systemic racial profiling in that community, and a Superior Court ruling 2 years ago, which held the city, by the way, directly responsible. And now you have this latest situation, and there's the promise of an investigation into this, obviously, but here's the weird part. First, it was going to be the SPVM will investigate. Then it was going to be, well, no, the SQ will investigate. Then it was like, wait a sec, why don't we have an external investigation? I don't know how this is going to happen, but there will obviously be an investigation. But that does become the question, doesn't it? Who will conduct it? Because obviously, if it's the police, even if it's the SQ and not the SPVM, is that good enough? Up until now, each time promises were made and each time the community waited for things to change and each time nothing did. In fact, it seems to have gotten worse. Now, the excuse, at least in the past, right? The excuse has always been, well, it's just a few bad apples. It doesn't really, you know, affect the entire police force. That excuse of a few bad apples when it's 16 people being investigated, that does not wash this time. 16 officers suspended. A commander, by the way, who says she saw nothing and coincidentally retired, or that's what she said, just a couple of days ago. And a neighborhood that's been through this, as I said, again and again and again. So my question to you today, is the relationship between Montreal police and the community that it serves broken beyond repair? Or is there still a way back? Is this trust broken? And by the way, if you live in that community, fair to ask, given what we just found out now, do you feel safe in Montreal North, especially as a Black or racialized citizen there? Let me know what you think. And might as well add, in terms of an investigation, who should be investigating this? Would you be okay if it was the SQ investigating, or does it need to be a fully external investigation? I will tell you, the head of the Montreal Police Union, Yves Francoeur, who said on French radio this morning, didn't really see the need for an investigation to be carried out right now. I think I got that right. How is that even possible? So what do you think? Montreal North going through a bad time yet again. What do you think? 790-0800. You can text me at 514-790-0800. And if you have had, if you live in Montreal North and have gone through something like this, I'd love to hear from you as well. We'll be right back.
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17: I think many Montrealers are angry this morning. Many Montrealers have lost confidence. And it is upon us to make sure that we are working with the SPVM to rebuild that trust.
0: Okay, she's right. That's Soraya Martinez-Ferreira. I think that's probably very accurate. Many Montrealers have lost trust. Are you one of them? And I said, if you live in that, you know, in that area, in Montreal North, having lived through this before, and, you know, again, it's important to mention, yes, we're finding out what's going on right now. Racist cops. This is sadly nothing new. We've known this for a long, long time, which does beg the question. I almost feel bad for Fatih Daguerre, the city's police chief. He's only been there for a couple of years, but you know, this is someone who, coming from where he was before in Longueuil, basically, he was all about community policing, which was sending police officers out into the community, meeting people, learning about that community. Well, I guess, I mean, I don't know. There is going to be some kind of an inquiry here. Why didn't that work in Montreal North? And then I also heard this part, which never fully makes sense to me, but when you think about it, maybe to some degree it does. So many of the police in the city in Montreal are not from here. They come from other parts of Quebec. They go to Nicolette, to the police academy. They get a job. It ends up being here. And there's something about that. First of all, let's be honest. If you're coming from, I don't know, Sept-Îles or Rimouski, have you seen many racialized Canadians? Have you seen many black people, many Arabs in that part of the province? Probably not. And then you're into Montreal North. And, you know, if you have any kind of an issue, it's obviously made worse by the fact that you now have to deal, you know, with people like this, poor citizens, every single day. And apparently how you've been dealing with them is the crux of the problem. So how do you fix this? I don't know how you fix this. Honestly, I don't. I wish there was a simple answer saying, well, if we do this, this, and this, it's going to work. Community policing, which was the key here from Police Chief Fatty Daguerre, has not worked. And as I said, the answer, you know, or the charge that, well, you know, it's just a few bad apples. No. Yeah, maybe there's another 20 cops, but 16 different officers, police, being investigated here, that's not one or two. A commander who says she wasn't aware of the problem and then coincidentally announced her retirement a couple of days ago, something here doesn't add up and something more needs to be done. Again, as I said, I'm just not sure what that something is. I don't think this is a matter of when you go to the police academy as a trainee, they tell you, well, you know, if you're racist, hold up your hand. Obviously, that's not going to work. So where is the, is it about education? Is it about letting them come to Montreal first and saying, hey, this is the big city, okay? This is not Riviera Zulu. You're going to run into people here from racialized communities, and you have to learn how to deal with that, and you should deal with them the same way you would with anybody else. Apparently, that hasn't happened. So what needs to happen? What needs to change? I'd like to hear from you. And that line, that mayor's line about, you know, there are people, a lot of people unhappy who just have lost trust. Are you one of them? 790-0800. I'll get to your text as well when we come back right after news.
18: Good afternoon. It's 2:30. I'm Jason May off of the CTV News Update. Quebec is giving Concordia, McGill, and Bishops up to $20 million a year to bolster French instruction for students from outside of the province. The deal will require 60% of students to attain Level 4 oral proficiency by graduation. Level 4 would allow students to communicate on a daily basis with a functional vocabulary. Police are mounting about 20 raids today targeting a ring dealing in flavored vaping liquid, which is banned in Quebec. Investigators say the products were illegally imported from the U.S. and China and sold to 200 retailers. And Hockey Night in Canada will not air on the CBC next season. Rogers Sportsnet and the CBC did not extend an agreement that expired at the end of the playoffs. The public broadcaster has aired Hockey Night in Canada for nearly 75 years. For more news, including more children and teens suffering serious e-scooter injuries, go to ctvnewsmontreal.ca. And with the latest from the CJAD 800 Traffic Center, here's Lorne Glazer.
5: Pretty slow drive now on the westbound side of the Met, starting Lochelier back to the Carey Interchange. Also delays on the eastbound side of the TCAN, Cavendish to Papineau on the eastbound Met, and again between Lacordaire and Anjou. Southbound 25 is pretty busy now between Yves-Prévost and the tunnel for northbound the Carey. It is difficult its length. Do want to watch out for an accident. That's a jump to them taking up the right side. Southbound the Carey, volume there from the top to Van Horn. Southbound 15 is busy now between De La Verendrye and the Champlain. Pretty slow on the westbound side of the 20 before on Grignion running out to Norman. 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
18: Your Dormez-vous Weather Center forecast, mainly sunny today, the high 24, a few clouds tonight, the low 14, and a mix of sun and cloud tomorrow, chance of showers in the afternoon, the high 24. It's 23 downtown. Your next CTV News update is at 3 o'clock.
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33: We're only here because the police literally told on the police, but the people from here have been saying the same thing since 2008.
34: Nonsense. Complete nonsense. I mean, why would the police investigate the police? How are we supposed to feel confident that anything good will be resolved from this?
35: I think it's sad. It's something that my people have been screaming for years. If you just think about something, if you're screaming that something's happening and everybody's saying, no, this is not happening, how would you feel?
0: You know, those are interesting comments, especially that last one, right? Where everyone's saying something is happening, but nothing is happening. How would you feel? Nothing has happened, it would seem. Nothing. Because, as I said, this incident or these incidents in Montreal North have been going on, apparently, forever. Never to the degree that now we're finding out about. And Fatih Daguerre said that as much, Montreal's police chief, suggesting this is the biggest thing in terms of, you know, an investigation into these alleged incidents by police in that particular part of the city. It's the biggest one there ever has been. So my question to you is, A, have you lost trust in police? And I don't know how, if you live in Montreal North, you could say you haven't. I mean, maybe, you know, if you're not a black person or an Arab, a person of color, maybe you can say, well, I don't really see it. But it's been going on forever. It's been pointed out before and nothing seems to change, which brings me back to my question about what is it going to take to change anything here? First of all, this investigation is not going to be over in a day or a week or a month. This is going to go on for a while. And already people are saying, well, look, if the police are investigating themselves, what's really going to come of this? We know what they're going to do. They cover their own backsides, right? Yet, at this point, we haven't heard how this is going to work. In fact, Quebec's own public security minister, Yann Lafrenière, said it's too early to basically say that there should be a provincial inquiry into this. I honestly don't know two things. Number one, I don't know what they're waiting for. This seems pretty obvious when there's 16 people and a commander who's gone ahead and resigned or retired at a very, you know, coincidental, convenient time. What are we waiting for? Let's go ahead and get this thing done. I think that would be one very big step to let people know who are in that part of the city that, yes, something is being done. We're not just talking about it. We're not just hoping it goes away yet again. We're actually going to do something. So that's number one. But number two, beyond that, when you have this many, 16, and maybe there's more, but there are 16 being investigated now. How do we get to this? How are those police officers trained? Did no one see this going on? Were they just a group who've decided to take the law into their own hands and harass people of color? How do we fix that? How do we change that? Does it start, as I said earlier, in the police academy in Nicolet? Can you teach people not to be racist? You can educate them about it, but where's the proof that, you know, once they're on the job, that's not going to be how they act? I don't know. I'd love to hear from you. 790-0800. Let me get to Pat, who's been waiting. Pat, tell me what you think.
1: Well, I think everybody needs to calm down and be less judgmental. I still believe that the police do have an important role to play. I grew up in Montreal North, and it's a culture that's a very rich population, but it's not an easy population, and everybody and every career, there is rotten apples in every career job. There's rotten apples in every culture. There's rotten apples in any situation. So to isolate and to right away, because of the incidents that occurred, to put everybody in the same boat, we're too quick to come to judgments without having the full facts.
0: Now, are you trying to make the case that the police are okay, that they did nothing wrong here?
1: I'm not saying that they're okay. I'm saying that there isn't enough information to go on. There's 16 investigated, and I think that we have evolved and we have improved in our society with our police force, because there's 16 people being investigated. Way back in 10, 15 years ago, we would have seen there's nothing to see here, and it would have been nothing. So they're not being charged criminally. They're being investigated, which is fantastic. They're being questioned. They're being asked to account for accountability. I think that's something that has evolved. We would have never seen that 10, 15 years ago. So there is an involvement. The fact that the commander took her retirement, we don't know the circumstances of it. Has it something she's planned for a year from now? Is it something that she... We don't know. And we're assuming and we're coming to assumptions. And I think that's what the problem is within our society. We make judgments without having the full facts. And
0: you know, you're right. I agree with you to a point, but I will point out, you know, if this was an isolated incident, I would fully agree with you, but it's not. We know these kinds of things have happened in that particular part of the city year after year. I mean, it goes back 15 years at least. So when we say we can't, you know, that idea of a few bad apples, 16 people is a lot of bad apples, Pat.
1: 16 people that were all in the police force, from what I gather, that are working there, and they're all being interrogated and all being questioned and all being verifying what they knew, what they didn't know. So I think that is...
0: So you're saying this is a rush to judgment as far as you're concerned?
1: It's a big rush to judgment. Okay. And like I said, you know, being a police officer is not an easy job. I hand it over to them. No one suggested it is. And I've seen other videos where they've been treated and misused and shout out at. And so we can't assume they're human beings. So okay. I don't think what they did is right. I don't, if that's what they did. But I don't think we have to come to a judgment right away and assume that cops are crooked. And I think that's wrong to put that judgment on.
0: Yeah, I'm not saying that all cops are crooked. I would never say that. I don't believe that. But in this particular case, it's, and you're right, we have to wait to find out. But it seems fairly obvious when the police chief himself gets involved and calls an emergency press conference at 10:30 on a Friday night, there's something up here. Pat, I thank you for the call. Michael, what do you think?
2: That's really bad. I lived there in Montreal North for 5 years, and I haven't seen anything improve since the days of Freddy Villanueva. You would think things would change. Nothing has changed. It's gotten worse.
0: So when you say you said you've lived there for 5 years. Have you ever had a run-in with police?
2: No, but I've been stopped by police sometimes, right? And
0: I haven't
2: been treated well at all. Yeah, like there's a lot of shoplifting in this area. So sometimes they think anybody who has, let's say, long hair or you have a bit of a beard, they think you're a shoplifter.
0: Bit of a beard. Are you a person? Can I ask? Are you a person of color?
2: No, I'm white. I'm dark. No,
0: so
2: I'm,
0: you're
2: I'm,
0: so,
2: I'm
0: so
2: Italian.
0: Your,
2: I'm
0: your
2: Italian.
0: Issue. Okay, your issue is you think long hairs or beards, that never mind about if you're an Arab or black, that's an issue too.
2: Oh yes, definitely, especially in the stores around here. Yeah, you get they look at you twice. They think, "Oh, this person has no money. They're coming in here to steal." It's very, very bad what goes on in Montreal North. It's terrible.
0: Michael, I appreciate the call. Wow. Vinny, how about you?
3: Hi. How you doing?
0: I'm good. How are you?
3: I'm doing very well, thank you. I'm driving in a convertible, so you might get some wind.
0: Good for you. All right, what do you think?
3: Well, I live in RDP, and I got to tell you, I'm afraid to drive through Montreal North for a few reasons. Okay. There's always some gang at one corner, another gang at another corner. And for me, they keep getting these young kids, and these young kids are taking these older thugs, and they think they're thugs too. So if you're a policeman in that area, mm-hmm. you got to be careful too. I mean, they're all over the place. I mean, there's always a police. There's always something going on at whatever corner. It's not a safe area anymore. I mean, I've lived in RDP since 83, and Montreal North was fairly easy. Not anymore. So how do you tell a cop who has been insulted, who has, they're afraid also. I mean, you put yourself in their shoes.
0: As you describe this, and again, I don't know the area. You lived out there, so you know what it is. This idea of street gangs, we know there are a lot more kids now than ever before, right, who are getting involved in this kind of stuff. So I get that. And I'm not suggesting that policing is easy there as well. It's got to be, you know, in a situation like this, it's tough, right? But you're supposed to be trained in how to deal with situations like this, right? So I wonder, Vinny, how do you make that situation any better? Can it be made better?
3: Can it be made better? You know, how do you stop a gang of hanging around on a corner? We had that in RDP. Yeah. We called the cops a million times. Finally, you know, they're always in front of a dépanneur or in front of a restaurant or somewhere, and they cause trouble. Last year, there was a shooting in my area, two gangs, and I was there, and I walked away to, you know, just in time.
0: Mm-hmm.
3: And then they were shooting right at the corner, two gangs, one on one corner and one near a dépanneur. So in Montreal North, it's 10 times worse. So I don't know, how do the police handle the situation?
0: I don't know. And that's really the problem here, right? If we want to make things better, it's hard to come up with an idea, a definitive idea of what has to change. You know, and to Pat's point about, you know, this is, yeah, we're looking at some bad cops here who, you know, who've done some bad things. But if the situation on the streets is as bad as, you know, a couple of you are making it up to be, what are police supposed to do here? Are they undermanned? I don't know. I have no idea. Vinny, I appreciate the call. Enjoy your afternoon. James, what about you?
4: Yes, Aaron, I have you on speakerphone. Is that okay?
0: Sure, that's fine. I hear you fine.
4: I'm afraid. I'm totally afraid to even tell you what happened to me. I'm 65 years old. I was 37 years old in a bar on St. Catherine Street in 1993, April 24th. They arrested me in the bar because I was in a blackout, you know, whatever. I was fighting in the bar. And they arrested me and they brought me to the station on de Maisonneuve and Guy. And they chained me up and they beat me for an hour, Aaron. They took my teeth out. I have a gash in my head. It's unbelievable. I have reoccurring dreams. They beat me for over an hour. They put chains around my feet. They put chains on my hands, and they tied the two chains together. I was hogtied. And they beat me for an hour. They put me back in the cell. There was blood all over the place. I begged God to help me and stop them. They drugged me back out, and they did it again. And I've tried to tell the mayor of Montreal, Valerie Plante. I told Jimmy Zubrin the whole story. He ignored me like I was a piece of dirt. I don't know. I'm afraid. I'm so afraid. The psychiatrist and the Douglas know. Doctors know. Everybody knows, and Okay. Nobody will help me. Nobody. I'm 65 years old now, and I still have reoccurring dreams of this. And I don't know what to do. I'm afraid right now that I'm telling you that they're going to come and arrest
0: you. No, James, they're not coming to arrest you. You can be sure they're not coming to arrest you. This happened, you're telling me roughly 35 years ago, roughly?
4: Yeah.
0: Okay.
4: Still, Aaron, I still have...
0: Okay, I believe you. I do. I think you need to get some help because you're still going through this, sometimes, as I can hear now. Are you not able to get psychological help?
4: Even the Douglas Hospital, they dismiss me like I'm a piece of dirt. They say, we think you're delusional. Mm-hmm. I have a four-page hospital report, Aaron, and nobody will look at it. Nobody in this whole Quebec, nobody. I've told the judge my story. Okay?
0: James, let me ask you a question. What do you want to have happen?
4: I want justice. That's all I want. I want justice.
0: You want to have a cop arrested who beat you up 35 years ago?
4: Well, what am I supposed to
0: I'm asking you.
4: I'm with it for the rest of my life. And how functional do you think my life has been since then?
0: I don't know. And I'm not, obviously I can't even make a comment on that. I have no idea, but you sound like you're still dealing with something, with trauma, if you will, from that long ago. Listen, the fact that you can't get help right now, never mind, you know, going to the city, I think that's your biggest area of concern now, right? You want to get some help on this psychologically? Would you be open to that?
4: Psychologically and, you know, somebody has to look into what they did to me.
0: Okay.
4: Somebody has to look into what
0: Listen, they did James, to me do me a favor. I got to take some calls. I'm going to run late. Would you stay on the line? I'll just have Alice keep your number. Maybe I can follow up on this somehow. So don't go away, okay?
4: Aaron, yes, I appreciate it. You're a good man, Aaron.
0: Yeah, okay. Stay there. Can you put that on hold? I'm going to lock that in. Can I do that? Okay. Can I go over here? Richard, are you there?
5: Yeah, I'm here.
0: Tell me your story. I'm sorry. That kind of went somewhere I didn't think it was going to go.
5: I got you. I don't have a story. I actually thought I would be your lone dissenter today, but Pat started it off right. You know, walk a mile in their shoes. I used to be in security for almost 20 years. You're talking about the most dangerous part of the city. They're in Saint Michel. It's only getting worse. Nobody wants to talk about what the real problems are. We've had uncontrolled, massive immigration where the system can't handle it. It's a massive culture shock. And if there were 16 incidents, it's a very low number when you consider that these guys are dealing with thousands.
0: Yeah, they're not 16. To be fair, Richard, they're not 16 incidents. They're 16 cops. We don't know how many incidents. Could be 100. And I will say, and I appreciate you defending the police. You're not the only one. I'm reading some texts as well. But none of that justifies cutting someone's hair and taking it home as a trophy, does it?
5: You know something? If that's going to be a way... Okay, I'm not going to justify something that a cop did because I couldn't put myself into his shoes. But if it was something that was going to evoke a reaction from that person because of the cultural aspect of it, where the cop can reassert in the only way he has possible his dominance to control law and order versus that we have to give up and let them take over, I'm going to back the cop.
0: Okay.
5: You sit in an ivory tower, your biggest danger is getting hit in a car on your way to work. These guys strap on a gun.
0: I get it.
5: And they have to deal with these pieces of garbage every day over there.
0: Richard, listen, I understand it. As I said, I've seen a couple other people suggest the same thing, and I do appreciate your call, different point of view. I'm way late, but I'll take one last call. Kyle, what about you?
6: Yeah, bottom line, Aaron, it's the body cams. I mean, I'm in a similar situation. I'm a white guy. I'll admit it. I was doing something wrong. The cops did show up. But the three of them, like, you know, when the charges come in the mail, I couldn't believe it. Like, I just could not believe it. They lied. They just straight out lied, added on 3-4 charges that I attacked. Like, you know, I'm not going to defend myself. I was in the wrong, yes. But I just couldn't understand why would they add these charges. I know deep in my heart I did nothing. I didn't attack them. I didn't fight them. But why would the three of them? And it was three of them. It's three statements. And I had to go to court. It cost thousands of extra dollars. I just couldn't understand why.
0: Yeah, Kyle. I don't know the specifics. I don't know the specifics of your case. But I'm hearing what you're saying. And the fact that you say I know I did something wrong, but you didn't need to be treated the way you were treated for having done what you did. I think that's what it comes down to. So I appreciate the call. I have others. I can't take these because we're way late. I'm going to bring this back after 4 o'clock. So to the people hanging on now, if you can call back after four, we'll come back to this because there's a very interesting sort of contrast happening right now between people saying, you know what, this area of town, bad people, they don't deserve this. And others saying, you don't know what it's like to be a cop in that part of town. This is, two different realities here. Not that it makes what the police here are being accused of right, but two very different realities. So thank you for the calls. I appreciate your text. I'll get to all of this when we bring it back just after 4. Let me get to traffic. CJD 800 Traffic Center. Check on your drive. Lauren Glazer. Lauren?
7: Aaron, looking at the westbound side of the 20, volume there now before Ungrinio, running back to Norman. Also delays on the eastbound side of the 20 before 32nd out to 1st Avenue. Outbound side of the Mercy Bridge, tough from Ville St. Pierre. Also pretty tough northbound to Cary, Sherbrooke back up to the top. Southbound, the carry delays there from the top to Côte Saint-Catherine. Also pretty busy, southbound 15 to La Vérendrye up to the Champlain. Southbound 25, busy as well. You frave out to the tunnel. A lot of off and on volume now on the westbound side of the Met. Starts Longelier back to the DeCary interchange. Until June 17, subscribe to eBox 500 megabits per second internet for $55 per month and get a $100 prepaid card. 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
3: All right, let's get to it. Our calendar for today. Ladies and gentlemen, today is National Fudge Day. National Fudge Day. What is fudge? Fudge, a mixture of sugar, butter, and milk or cream. It's the best worst stuff you can eat. Let's face it. I don't know anybody who doesn't love fudge, which makes me think I have not had a hot fudge sundae in so long. It's time. But for National Fudge Day, I thought I'd go to our CJD singer, something a little different today, to salute fudge on National Fudge Day. It's the kids of the CJD singers putting this together. Here you go.
4: I woke

0: talented group, even the kids. By the way, I love that line. If Fudge is wrong, I don't want to be right. What I found on the internet today, this is a kind of a different approach. The early morning dog walk. So if you have a dog and you know sometimes they wake you up early, this gentleman that you're about to hear offers a very, I don't know how to describe this other than, well, take a listen.
1: And it came to pass at the breaking of dawn that the beast did rise before the sun, and with a whine most pitiful did summon me from my slumber. Verily I said, peace, my child, it is yet 5:47 in the morn. Yet the creature has no concept of time, only bowel and bladder. So I arose and was led into the cold wilderness where the grass was wet and my soul wetter still. And lo, the dog did sniff and circle and sniff and circle and sniff and circle and sniff and circle, as though seeking a sign from the heavens. And I, barefoot and chilled to the uttermost, cried aloud, choose thy spot, O indecisive one. Yet the beast was unhurried. And when at last the deed was finished, it looked upon me proud, unashamed, as if to say, this is why you exist.
0: Little biblical approach to dog walking. I thought that was very, very well done. There you go. That's what I found on the internet for today. So we got the World Cup going on, right? The FIFA World Cup. This is Tom Rhodes. Check it out.
2: We need to spend less money on our military and our space program and put all of our money into soccer. I have traveled the world, ladies and gentlemen, and the only way we're going to break the hearts of the rest of the world is by beating them at the only thing they truly love in life. And if you're an American and you have a hard time enjoying soccer, here's a little tip for you to enjoy it. When a soccer match is on television, turn the sound all the way down and put on the theme song to Benny Hill over and over. And then everybody running around aimlessly kind of makes a little bit more sense.
3: 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The Ritz-Carlton Montreal.
0: By the way, if you're going to do that, put on the Benny Hill music. Do it when you're watching the game that you've recorded and do it at 4x speed. It works even better then. Just saying, you want to give that a try. So there you go. The Benny Hill theme, by the way, for those of you, this, right? That's the one. Watch soccer to this at 4x speed. It's a whole new sporting experience. All right. Let's get a look at what's going on. Brian Kalasar is here.
4: That.
0: BK, what's cooking?
4: I love that. 46th edition of the Montreal Jazz Fest is right around the corner, starting on June 25th and running until July 4th. Lionel Richie, Earth, Wind & Fire, Diana Krall, and more. 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

0: 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Show starts at 8 o'clock. Tickets start at about $65. It's Newbie Tuesday over at the Comedy Nest. $6 gets you in and a free pass to almost any Thursday or Friday show in 2026 on TV. America's Got Talent at 8 o'clock. That's on NBC. Late Night Guys. Jimmy Fallon has Jesse Eisenberg. Over on Jimmy Kimmel, Will Ferrell will be a guest if you're looking for a movie to watch on AMC. The Devil Wears Prada at 8 o'clock. In sports, the Carolina Hurricanes Stanley Cup Championship Parade is scheduled for Saturday, June 20th, beginning at 11 a.m. in downtown Raleigh. And the New York Knicks Championship Parade is set for Thursday, June 18th, with the celebration starting at 10 a.m. Have you seen any of the footage of the Knicks winning the championship?
1: What do you
0: mean? And the craziness that's been going on all
1: over.
0: Yeah,
1: I did. I mean, you said yesterday, were 70-some-odd people arrested? It was nuts.
0: It's such a black eye on, you know, I mean, you win a champion. I've never seen this like this when sports wins championships. I've never seen this.
1: Said that yesterday. So you remember back in the day, you'd have a confetti parade, way to go.
0: It's a celebration. This year, people being attacked. I think social media is a big problem with that type of stuff because people are just taking their phones and you're just filming. It's just bad. But shout out the New York Knicks. They won. CFL News, Montreal Alouettes. They're 2-0 to start the season. Owls are back in action on Saturday afternoon. They hit the road to take on Edmonton at 4 o'clock. MLB Blue Jays, they hit the road to take on the Boston Red Sox. First pitch at 6:45. Aaron, your Yankees.
1: Yes, sir.
0: They host the Chicago White Sox at 7.
1: You mean my first place New York Yankees.
0: Yes,
1: right.
0: They're looking pretty good without Judge, by the way. 2026 FIFA World Cup. There are three games today, starting in about 5 minutes. France takes on Senegal. Later, Iraq plays Norway at 6, and Argentina takes on Algeria at 9 p.m. Canada's next match is on Thursday. They take on Qatar.
1: Okay, you're up to date. Thank you, BK.
0: No problem.
1: We're going to get you to news when we come back. For those of you concerned about, you know, the environment and you want to do your part, there's a really interesting book just come out. It is called Leave the Lights On. We're going to talk about it and maybe what you can do to make yourself feel better about it next.
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5: Good afternoon. It's 3:01. I'm Jason Mayoff of the CTV News Update. Mainly sunny today. It's 23 downtown. Weather details in minutes. Here's what's making news right now. Millions to help Anglo universities boost French. Should Quebec raise the age for e-scooter use? 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
6: We're slowing now on the westbound side of the Met, starting Longchelier through to the DeCary Interchange for northbound Laurentian, off and on slowdowns there, 440 up to the 640. For the westbound side of the T-CAN, a bit slower. Code for 2 out to Honorary 13. Northbound 13 delays as well. The volume starting Code Lias runs up to a problem that's on the Bisson Bridge. We have more volume northbound 13 from the 344 onto the 640. Southbound 13 pretty busy now between Code Lias and Honorary 20. On the westbound side of the 20, that is tough. Turcotte to Norman again between Fenelon and Install. That's before sources taking up the left side. Until June 17, subscribe to E-Box 500 megabits per second internet for $55 per month and get a $100 prepaid card. 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
5: In the news, the Fréchette government has announced $20 million a year for the province's English universities to help them boost their non-Quebec students' level of French. CTV's Matt Gilmore has details.
7: The universities have committed to having 60% of their non-Francophone students be proficient enough, I guess level 4 is what they're looking at, which is sort of the top of the beginner level in the 12-level scheme that the government has by the end of their studies. There's not going to be like an exit exam. This is not something that students will have to pass or be proficient enough to pass in order to get their degree or anything like that. It's actually a voluntary program for the students.
5: Sébastien Lebel-Grenier, principal and vice chancellor of Bishop's University in Sherbrooke, spoke to CJAD 800's Elias Makos about it this morning.
8: The relationship has been fairly adversarial in the last couple of years, and this really marks a departure from that and really trying to work in a collaborative stance.
5: There will be no penalties for bishops, but Concordia and McGill may be penalized $1,500 per student if they don't reach the 60% target. The Montreal Children's Hospital is raising concerns about e-scooter use by children and teens as the province's pilot project allowing them comes to a close. It says it saw 80 cases last year involving things as serious as traumatic brain injuries and abdominal and facial trauma. Debbie Friedman, trauma director at the Children's, says because of Quebec's young minimum age, just 14 years old, that means many users don't know the rules of the road.
9: A lot of the people that are on the e-scooters are not perhaps even aware of some of the road safety rules. You're putting them on the road with drivers. And this is very much of a concern. The judgment isn't there. And the thrill of the moment is resulting in some extremely serious, life-altering situations.
5: She says teens need to get training and a certificate to ride mopeds, and she thinks the same should be required to use e-scooters. The number of road fatalities dropped slightly in Quebec last year, but overall traffic injuries surged by nearly 6%. The annual report from the province's Auto Insurance Board shows 371 people died on provincial roads in 2025, 8 fewer than the previous year, but total collision victims surpassed 30,000, driven heavily by an increase in minor injuries. Officials did take note of a concerning spike in crashes involving youth, senior citizens, heavy commercial trucks, and pedestrians. Montreal police have arrested 4 people, all in their 20s, in connection with a shooting death in Dorval in November of 2022. 3 of them are also alleged to have been involved in a shooting in Laval on New Year's Eve of that same year, where the victim survived. The 4 are set to appear in court by video conference today. They're all facing first-degree murder charges. The 3 will be charged with attempted murder in the Laval shooting. Hockey Night in Canada NHL broadcasts will not return to CBC television next season after nearly 75 years on the network. An agreement between Rogers and CBC that allowed the program to air on the public broadcaster expired at the end of the playoffs. Longtime host Dave Hodge says the show was long part of the national fabric.
10: It used to be watched by more people, and it used to mean more. But it doesn't anymore, and I'm not there anymore. And the world moves on in a lot of ways.
5: Hodge hosted Hockey Night in Canada from 1971 to 1987. For interviews and other audio, go to cjad800.com or download the iHeartRadio app. Your Dormez-vous Weather Center forecast, mainly sunny today, the high 24, few clouds tonight, the low 14, and a mix of sun and cloud tomorrow, chance of showers in the afternoon, the high 24. It's 23 downtown. For all the news during the day, stream us on your smart speaker. Just say play CJAD 800. 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
6: 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The big three between 7 and 8, Moore, Mulcair, and Dr. Mitch, and science guy, Dr. Dan Riskin at 8:20 on the science of what happens when you kick World Cup balls. 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
1: Welcome back. Well, here's a bit of a change for something you might want to consider reading over the next little while. Got some summertime, want to read something new. There's a brand new book taking a very different look. Maybe if I talked to you and said it was about, you know, the environment, you'd say, well, yeah, I'm not so much interested. I do my part, whatever. But you know what? It's not about that. The nice link here in this particular book, which is called Leave the Lights On, and one of the co-authors of the book is going to join us in just a sec, is basically just telling you, and I love the headline in a piece written about this in the Globe and Mail, which simply says, happiness is our best weapon to fight climate change. Let's find out more. Now, I'm going to mispronounce the name, Jay-Z, so I will tell you, I say Jay-Z because I understand that's what you go by. So your first name is pronounced Jiayin, is that correct?
15: Jiayin, yes.
1: Jiayin, okay. And you're, as I said, a co-author on this book. So let's start with that. The idea that someone, you know, that you write happiness is our best weapon to basically fight climate change. What does that mean for people trying to understand exactly that?
15: You know, it means we should do things that bring us joy and also fight climate change at the same time. So in this case, it's reducing your emissions in your life, take civic actions that not only, you know, are good for the climate, but also good for your happiness.
1: Okay, so, okay, that's really the association I'm trying to understand here. We do things like, for example, if you ride a bike into work instead of taking, you know, your car into work because you want to get the exercise, I think you're saying, well, that's also something positive for climate change, and you should take kind of, I guess, notice of that and be happy about that?
15: Yeah, I mean, biking is a form of exercise, and people feel happier after biking. And biking is one of the most climate-friendly transport options. So that's the one of the happy climate actions we outline in the book.
1: So can you mention, I mean, some others, that's a pretty obvious one. What are some others that you will highlight?
15: Eat more plants. Eat more vegetables and fruits is another one. And studies have shown that eating more plants actually will increase your own happiness as soon as a couple of days. And plants are better for the climate than meat. So that's another one. If we're looking to summer travels, then fly with only carry-on luggage as opposed to a check bag is great for both, you know, the emissions reduced, and also it saves you time at the airport. That's another, you know, happy climate action.
1: Okay. I'm imagining some people looking at their radio going, you know what? I love having a steak. I feel great after I have a steak more than I do after having vegetables. But that aside, obviously all these little actions add up at the end of the day. But you know what people do, right? People look at this and go, well, what's my singular action going to do when the rest of the world, you know, doesn't seem to really care very much about this at all anyway?
15: Well, so that's actually a misconception. More than 80% of people in the world care about climate change. They want to do something on climate change. They just don't know what to do. So it's not that nobody cares. Most people care. Our book offers a recipe for how to make meaningful changes that are good for the climate and also for your happiness.
1: Okay, so when I say didn't care, I mean, you tend to see, I guess it depends where you're seeing this. You go on social media, you see all kinds of stuff. I think the suggestion from you is, you know what, that really doesn't do anything with respect to dealing with this, right? That may make you feel good, but, you know, does that make you happy, by the way, posting something like that? What's the take on that?
15: So I've been posting on social media, actually on, you know, joyful, positive actions that can make a real dent. So it's not always the case that, you know, social media makes people sad, although that's often, unfortunately, that's the case. You know, when you see negative information, for instance, that's bad. And what we're saying is, no, we can actually do a lot as people, as individuals. We vote, for instance. We share information online that spreads, and that can be very productive. Doesn't necessarily have to be bad.
1: Okay. I'm reading as well in the piece that was in the Globe, right? It says you cite an experiment at the University of North Carolina. So students randomly assigned to do three good things for the planet. Can you just tell us what happened there?
15: Oh, yeah. So people are asked to, you know, do good things for the climate, like reducing waste, walking, biking instead of driving cars, eating more plant-based foods. So, and then they have to answer questions about their happiness and well-being over time. And what the study shows is that, if they perform an environmental, pro-environmental action, their happiness is actually increased over time. Hmm. So doing something good for the environment actually brings us joy and happiness in ways that we may not anticipate.
1: And the control group in this study were not happier at the end of it all?
15: No, they were just status quo.
1: Status quo.
15: They are, you know, their happiness just stays kind of flat yeah. over time.
1: Okay, well, that's good to know. Look, if you know you're looking to do something, and you know you can get make yourself happy at the same time. I mean, I don't understand why you wouldn't want to do that. It sounds like something that's easy enough to do. So that's certainly worth giving it a try. I would also, I guess, I would wonder, you know, so you in your role beyond just this book, have you always been a climate activist?
15: Yes, I'm actually a climate behavioral scientist. So I translate my research. Basically telling people what they can do that's high impact. And then this book is a new addition, which is not just high impact, but also actually makes people happier.
1: Yeah.
15: And that's the piece that I actually didn't think about before.
1: Do you ever, I mean, if this is what you do, right? Behaviorally, you know, when you study climate, were you ever disheartened at how long we have been talking about this and how little we're actually getting done in terms of making things better?
15: Oh, very much so. And that's why I wrote a book with Liz Dunn. The current narratives on doom and gloom, shame and guilt,
1: yeah.
15: sacrifice, and, you know, get compromise, that's not going to work. And that hasn't worked. So we're saying in this book, let's prioritize joy in this case. Why don't we advocate for things that make your life better, make your, you know, make people feel better, and that are also better for the climate? I think that's the triple win we need to fight the climate crisis.
1: You know, it's funny when you said about so people traveling, I thought you were going to go with, you know what, if you don't have to take a plane, don't take a plane. But you went with just take a carry-on. Don't bring, you know, a big bag because yeah. that's going to weigh things yeah. down. So because that's the kind of thing that people would simply go, well, you know what, I have no other way to get to where I'm going. So I have to do that. But it is a small change you can make, right?
15: Yeah, yeah. If you have to fly and fly with carry-on, right? And take direct flight as opposed to, you know, layovers. Again, also, if you have to drive, in which case most people have to drive to work or to get to places, that's fine. One way to boost your happiness is drive with people in your car instead of driving alone.
1: Take another car off the road.
15: Another way is, you know, get an EV as opposed to a gas car. That's great for your happiness, too.
1: Listen, for people who do want to do this, again, maybe, you know, people didn't attach happiness to what they can do to help, you know, to deal with climate change or the environment. The book, I will say, the book is out today. Is that correct?
15: Yes, it's out today.
1: Wow, okay. It's called Leave the Lights On and is by you, co-authored by you and Elizabeth Dunn. You can find it pretty much everywhere, I guess. So if you want to do your part for the environment and do your part for yourself, which is the kind of cool part about this, you might want to check it out. Thank you so much for the time. Very much appreciate it.
15: Thank you for having me.
1: Yeah, you're welcome. Okay. What do you think? I mean, it kind of makes sense, right? All these little things that you can actually do that, you know, make you happy because you think you're doing something good, which you are for the environment, for climate change. Not that hard to do. I was going to say we take, you know, when we travel now, it's carry on like 90% of the time. So, but I wanted to take credit for that. And then I think, well, you're only doing that because you're lazy. You don't want to take a whole bit. No, I'm doing it for the environment. And if it's good for the environment, I'll keep doing it. 317, let's go to traffic. CJD 800 Traffic Center. Check on your drive. Lauren Glazer. Lauren, what's going on?
6: Aaron, looking at the westbound side of the 20, it is a busy drive before on Grineo, running back to Norman. Also delays on the eastbound side of the 20 now between 32nd and 1st Avenue. Upbound side of the Mercier Bridge, tough from Ville St. Pierre, northbound the Carry, that has a lot of volume, its length. Eastbound side of the TCAN delays also Cavendish to Papineau on the eastbound Met, again between VO and the Anjou Interchange. On the westbound side of the Met, delays also Lac-Ordera to the Carry for the westbound side of the TCAN. It's a busy drive between Cover 2 and Autoroute 13. 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
1: Hey, Laura, before you go, where's the REM issue right now?
6: That's between Central Station and Panama in both directions.
1: Have they said what or how or when? Or
6: It's an emergency response. No word as to when it will be back up and running.
1: All right. Well, we'll keep you on top of that through the afternoon. A lot of people
6: for sure.
1: will be taking that. So, all right. 3:18, we'll take a break. By the way, just want to remind you, I forgot what I was going to remind you about because I asked about the REM. Oh, our Father's Day contest. Don't forget, it is on right now. 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It's $100. And then if you win that, you qualify for the grand prize draw, which will come up at the end of the week, because Father's Day is about a week away, which is a $1,000 gift card from Ernest Menswear. So all you had to do, go to the website, cjd800.com, put your name down and explain why it is that your dad, or someone else's dad, which would be weird, but why your dad needs a new wardrobe. All right. And then Andrew will make a call just after the 7 o'clock news every morning. If that is to you and you answer the phone, you get the $100, then you're in the draw for the $1,000. And if you don't, he'll move on to the next caller. There will be a winner every morning. If not you, then somebody else. So get that done. All right. We'll take a little break. 3:19. When we come back, we're going to talk about a new class action lawsuit that will be moving forward. And it concerns the major coffee chains like Starbucks and Tim Hortons. Joey Zukran will explain next.
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1: Time for a class action lawsuit update. These come pretty regularly these days. I mentioned earlier today that I got my $42.50 back from Canada's bread price fixing scandal. Well, now, maybe there's some money in your future over coffee, or at least what you put in your coffee. Joey Zuckrand, class action attorney with LPC Avocat, specializing in consumer rights, is on the line. Joey, thanks for coming on. And let's talk about this new class action lawsuit, which basically alleges, if I understand correctly, that consumers were overcharged by the major coffee chains, among them Starbucks, Second Cup, Tim Hortons. If you were one of those people who asked for a plant-based milk substitute instead of regular milk. So is that so far accurate?
3: Exactly. So thank you for having me on, and good afternoon. Basically, the case started off with a student, a Concordia student, who was, you know, like many students, living off lattes and matchas and whatnot. She's a vegan, and statistics are that there's about 44% of Canadians that are either lactose intolerant or vegan. So that means about half of the market is not consuming milk. She would order her lattes at Starbucks, and she would pay she was charged an additional 80 cents for whether it was oat milk, soy milk, almond milk, or whatever non-dairy substitute she was choosing. And over the years, everyone just got used to it and accepted that as a normal practice. At one point, Starbucks removed the charge entirely. And then it dawned on this plaintiff or consumer and many others that why was I being charged 80 cents, an 80 cent surcharge, when number one, I was paying the full price for a latte, which I think was about $6.
1: Right.
3: And in addition to the $6, not only is Starbucks keeping the milk that they charge me for, but they're actually selling me a substitute that costs them less, according to Dalhousie University study that we found. So they're actually charging me more for a substitute that costs them less than the milk. And the court just authorized the case against Starbucks, Tim Hortons, and Second Cup.
1: What was the rationale from them? I mean, if you know so far, I mean, I know this is going to go to, you know, a judge will have to decide, I guess, who owes who what here. The idea that they decided at one point, you said at the beginning, they weren't charging you anymore at all. It was just a substitute, right? How did you find out that, you know, they were actually paying less and charging more? How were you able to get that information?
3: So Starbucks actually did it unilaterally before the lawsuit was filed. Second Cup and Tim Hortons did it subsequent to the filing of the lawsuit. At this stage, we don't know if it was in reaction to or not, or just a business practice to go in line with Starbucks. I would suggest that it was probably in reaction to being sued that they removed it. And the rationale for charging it was basically, you know, market, you know, let the market dictate price. And if somebody walks in and is at the cash and asks for oat milk, we're going to charge them whatever we want. What was interesting is that the authorization judgment concludes that Starbucks gave the example that their substitutes cost 12 cents, or would have admitted that their substitutes cost 12 cents and were charging consumers 80 cents for it. Now, on an individual basis, of course, you'll say, well, it's only 62 cents difference, not the end of the world. But when you do it as in the aggregate and you're looking that they're charging 6.5 times their actual cost, it becomes what, you know, it's what the Quebec law calls sanctionable disproportion or an abusive fee. And there are limits to what, you know, companies can charge consumers, especially in this case when it's a pure substitute. You're replacing product A for B, and the disproportion just doesn't make sense.
1: Well, let me ask a stupid question then, Joey, because I have a few of those. Let's say I run a coffee shop and I decide I'm going to sell a regular cup of coffee, only I say my coffee is really good. Now, you can go anywhere and buy it for $5, $6 for that latte. I'm going to sell it to you for $15. Right. And someone's going to come in and say, OK, I'll pay 15 because I want that cup of coffee. Why would that be any different necessarily? Right. If it's selling everywhere else for one price and I want to charge that much more for it, why would it matter?
3: So it's not a stupid question at all. And I can answer that question by saying, you know, why are the strawberries at IGA 99 cents, but the same strawberry at the Ritz-Carlton is $15? So very good question. You know, supply and demand, and let the market, you know, speak if that's the example you're giving. But here, that's not what happened. Here, we targeted a very, very niche and specific situation, which was literally, you know, we'll call it Starbucks. These are publicly traded companies, large corporations that were price gouging consumers. So, can I, you know, the example you gave is, I guess, you know, one of many. We get tons of those, you know, just looking around any everyday products we buy and consume. But in this case, it was really, and the judge agreed at this stage at least, that when you walk into a coffee shop and they charge you 80 cents for something that caused them, you know, zero delta or much, you know, very small delta, it becomes abusive based on the case law. The case law says that charging two times or even three times your cost is abuse under the Consumer Protection Act. And here Starbucks was charging more than six times.
1: Okay. Didn't know that was a thing, but there you go. So what happens next? Is this the old, it doesn't matter, you don't have to sign up? How will it work for people who are kind of in this category?
3: Exactly. So at this stage, the case was just authorized. There hasn't been a judgment awarding money yet or a settlement with a, you know, a distribution protocol like you mentioned in the bread case where you just received $42. So anyone who's purchased a milk substitute from Starbucks, Tim Hortons, or Second Cup are automatically included in the class. They don't have any steps to take. We do encourage you to sign up on our website for those who don't use the apps and who therefore their records wouldn't be in Starbucks' hands. That way we can contact you if ever there's a positive resolution and then there's a claim process where we would be distributing money to the public.
1: Okay. So wait a sec. I just want to make sure I understand. If I ever went to Starbucks, even if I bought a coffee and I lied about asking for a plant-based, you know, substitute, and I just simply went on the site and said, no, I was at Starbucks. That happened to me. Would I still get, you know, money if this was happening?
3: I wouldn't encourage anyone to lie.
1: Of course you wouldn't. I understand. I'm just saying. What proof would I have to have that I'd actually bought a plant-based substitute and had to pay the extra money?
3: Well, in this case, you know, a lot of people like myself and most of my circle of friends and kids use the apps, right? So we all have the Tim Hortons app and the Starbucks app, and you get all sorts of amazing rewards and you know, points. So so most people will have those records well kept. I don't think anyone should be lying to participate
1: Absolutely
3: in a class action.
1: No. How much could you get here, like 50 cents or 10 bucks, or do we know?
3: Well, we don't know yet because we haven't gone through discovery. Okay. The class action was just authorized by the court, and eventually we'll know what the numbers are and then and see what we can get.
1: Oh, I just remembered I did, in fact, ask for a plant-based substitute one time. I don't remember the date, but I'm pretty sure I did.
3: As long as it was in the last 3 years, you're good.
1: Joey, thank you very much. I appreciate it.
3: Take care.
1: Take care, Joey Zuckrant. So, yes, there will be a lawsuit, and a little early on this one, but it has been approved to move forward. We'll see if you're one of those people. Look, if you're paying, you know, an extra 80 cents and you're, you know, going three, four times a week, yeah, it can add up some money. So I'm curious. Will this go forward? I guess. We'll see how much you get. Let's go to news, 3:30. We'll come back on the other side, checking with Dr. Chris Labo. He's going to talk about Ozempic and Wegovy for reasons you might not expect. That's next.
5: Good afternoon. It's 3:31. I'm Jason Mayoff with a CTV News Update. The CAC government has signed a $20 million annual funding deal with the province's three English language universities to boost French on campus. McGill, Concordia, and Bishops must ensure 60% of out-of-province students master basic spoken French by the time they graduate. Officials at the Montreal Children's Hospital are sounding the alarm over a sharp rise in children suffering severe injuries from electric scooters. The hospital treated 80 children and teens last year for traumatic brain injuries, abdominal, facial, and dental trauma, as well as other wounds like fractures, lacerations, and sprains. And a study finds the presence of alcohol significantly reduces the chance of rescue when it comes to youth drownings. A study by researchers at Simon Fraser University says the risk of a person not being rescued quadrupled when alcohol was present. For more news, including $30 million for suicide prevention in Quebec, go to ctvnewsmontreal.ca. And with the latest from the CJAD 800 Traffic Center, here's Lorne Glazer.
6: We're seeing a pretty slow drive northbound 13, Hickmore to the Bison Bridge, also dealing with a stall that's in Henri Bourassa. Southbound 13 delays as well between Samson and Henri Bourassa, again between Hickmore and Autoroute 20. For the westbound side of the 20, it's difficult before Angrenio to Norman. You are losing more time now between Ancien Cabot and O'Neill Perot. Eastbound side of the 20, it's difficult also. 43rd to 1st Avenue for the outbound side of the Mercier Bridge. Tough drive from Ville-Saint-Pierre. Eastbound side of the Ville-Marie also pretty busy now between Atwater and an accident. That's at De La Cathedrale. For northbound, the carry, difficult its length. For transit users, an ongoing service interruption on the ramp. That's between Central Station and Panama. The REM people are saying now that service should be back at 3:45. 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
5: Your Dormevo Weather Center forecast, mainly sunny today, the high 24, a few clouds tonight, the low 14, and a mix of sun and cloud tomorrow, chance of showers in the afternoon, the high 24. It's 23 downtown. Your next CTV News update is at 4 o'clock.
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1: All right, we say good afternoon to Dr. Chris Labost, cardiologist with a degree in epidemiology and, of course, a regular contributor here on CJAD. You can catch him weekends, every Sunday on Weekends with Joanne Vrakas at 7:20. So I want to start, if we can today, Chris, with this story, American Society of Clinical Oncology, 40 different studies, all kinds of studies, examine the specific relationship between GLP-1 based drugs, so we're talking Ozempic, Wegovy, those categories, and of all things, cancer. And from what you wrote, the results were strikingly consistent, which sounds very, very positive, was it?
37: Yeah, it was. And I mean, here's the thing. Whenever you have a new class of medication like this, there's going to be a lot of people that are starting to do research on this. And yes, a lot of this research is observational research, meaning that you're looking at the people who were prescribed these medications for other reasons and then looking to see if they are less likely to develop cancer in the long run, which they are. Now, there's problems with this type of research because it's not randomized data, right? There's always the possibility that there are baseline differences between the two groups. But I think two things are working in their favor here. Number one, when you have multiple groups showing the same results, that makes it more likely that it's true. and not a statistical artifact. But more importantly, there's an inherent biological plausibility to this because we know that obesity is a risk factor for many cancers. So is diabetes to some degree. But we know that obesity is very clearly linked to the development of things like breast cancer and some other types of gastrointestinal cancer, specifically colon cancer. So if with a medication that treats obesity, you see a decrease in these types of cancers, it's pretty clear that this is a direct cause and effect relationship. So while the initial studies with Ozempic and all the other ones were designed for diabetes and cardiovascular endpoints, I think many of us assumed there was going to be a decreased cancer risk as well, and we're beginning to see the manifestation of that in the medical data.
1: I'm trying to think how early you mentioned, obviously, these drugs. It's funny because we think they've only been around for a little while, but you know, these drugs, this category has been around for quite some time. And what we've been hearing lately, of course, because they're getting easier and easier and less expensive for people to actually now begin to take, is about side effects the other way. So to have something positive about cancer come out is obviously, you know, wonderful news. But does that wipe out all the other potential issues here with these class of drugs?
37: It doesn't wipe out the issues, but I think it has two effects. Number one, I think it's going to demonstrate that there are a lot of medical benefits to these medications. Now, every medication has side effects, whether you're talking about blood pressure medication or, you know, antacids or anything. There's always going to be side effects to medications. So you have to know what the side effects are. If you do develop side effects, then you have to stop, find alternatives, what have you. So there's always going to be side effects to medications, but we have to be very clear on what the side effects are and what the benefits are. And if you're using it to treat obesity as, you know, a severe problem that some people have, the benefits are going to far outweigh the risks for the vast majority of individuals. But I think philosophically, why this is also important, it hammers home the point that these are not obesity drugs. I mean, obviously, they're drugs that make you lose weight, but we're not giving them to people to treat obesity because we want people to lose weight. We give them to people to prevent disease, namely heart disease, but now we're showing that it's also about a cancer prevention thing. And so the rationale for that is it's also going to be hopefully easier to convince governments to start funding these medications for people who meet the medical criteria, right? So the more evidence you have that this is a heart and cancer prevention medication, the harder it's going to be for governments to claim that this is elective and that there's no medical benefit. So there's always going to be that bureaucratic tension there, and the more medical evidence we have, the more ammunition we're going to have to make the case that these medications should be covered as part of the public system.
1: So is it too early to ask, based on the fact that so many papers were presented, so much is being done, are there specific cancers, or is this too early to ask, oh, which ones these drugs might be, you know, better suited to?
37: Well, the ones that's probably going to be better suited to is the ones where there's a much closer link for obesity. So breast cancer is a big one. I think a lot of people don't know that obesity is a risk factor for breast cancer. So if we're going to see a decrease, probably there, probably for colon cancer as well. And there's different reasons for that. Obviously, obesity is just generally not good for your health. But specifically with breast cancer, what happens is that the fat cells in our body actually metabolize estrogen and they convert it into sort of an active form. So because breast cancer is a hormone-sensitive cancer for most, but not all breast cancers, if you lose weight, then you're going to have lower estrogen levels and that would decrease the risk of breast cancer. So there's a very clear biological mechanism of action there that is pretty clear. So I think it's pretty clear for breast cancer, similar for colon cancer. For the other ones, we'll see. Part of the problem is that when you're doing database research, you're sort of catching all cancers statistically together. It depends how these things were coded. So in an ideal world, you would want to see proper trials based on this. Whether we're going to see that in the near future, not really seeing these things are expensive, but I think overall we can say that probably overall for cancer and maybe even very specifically for things like breast cancer.
1: So with respect to governments getting to fund these sorts of, you know, medications, and this is something we talked about, of course, at the beginning, because obviously they were quite expensive at the beginning, used for whatever reason they were. Are you beginning to see a change in that? I mean, are these things now more readily available to people?
37: Well, they're not more readily available yet, but I think they will be. Now, the Quebec government very recently reviewed the evidence and said no. So they're probably not going to review the evidence again for at least another maybe year or two. I think what is going to change, though, is that the patent on Ozempic, not the other ones, but the patent on Ozempic has expired. And so we are waiting for the generics to come onto the market, which we've been told is going to be some point this year. So presumably over the next few months, some of the generic manufacturers are going to start making generic versions of Ozempic. Initially, it's going to be just for the diabetes dosages, but I think it's clear to see that within the not too distant future, we're going to start seeing obesity doses as well come onto the market. And that price drop is going to make the government approval thing relatively moot, because the minute the price drops, it becomes affordable right. and more accessible for everybody.
1: And what about the issue again, and you know, between injectables, which in and of itself, regardless of price, was something some people didn't want to deal with, and now there's pill form. What's the difference there?
37: So interestingly enough, the data on the oral medications actually come a long way. In the past year, there was initially somewhat scant data on the oral forms. That has now caught up. Debatable if they are as good, but let's say that they are roughly comparable for both the cardiovascular and the diabetes and the weight loss component. So, I mean, they haven't specifically tested them for cancer, but again, it's the same medication via a different route of administration. I think it's becoming reasonable to assume that you could treat it both ways. And I think that's another thing, is that once generic versions of those medications come onto the market and they become much cheaper and accessible, I think you're going to see a lot more buy-in from people, because you're right. I think a lot of people are just not comfortable with needles, and that has been a sticking point for quite a few people.
1: So I guess just the last question, if I can ask. So with this availability now, and what's going to be a greater availability at a cost that's even less expensive than it, you know, it is now, is there a concern from the medical side that, you know, people up until now, you know, if you needed a doctor's note, you can go online and get one anywhere else, that too many people may be taking these things because they become more readily available, and that's not a good idea in and of itself?
37: Yeah, that is a concern, and we have seen cases of abuse. There was one situation, I think a couple of years ago, where there was this online clinic that was handing out prescriptions of Ozempic without you ever seeing a doctor. It was right. almost like a prescription mill. So that is a concern. I think what you have to do is you need the medical regulators to sort of crack down on these things. So there's always going to be people who try to abuse the system. There's always going to be people who try to turn a profit for nefarious reasons. I think you just have to crack down on them and realize that we have our responsibility to have good science and good medicine and fun treatments that help the population, and realize that there's going to be some abuses sometimes. We just have to go after it. If I may quote a line from Spartacus, I'd rather have a little Republican corruption if it means avoiding the tyranny of Gracchus. So you have to accept a little bit of inefficiency and realize that overall this is a good thing for our society.
1: I will point out, Dr. Chris Lab was just quoted Spartacus in our discussion today.
37: Yeah. Great movie. It
1: doesn't happen a lot. That's remarkable. No. By the way, I should let you know, Chris, someone just texted in, if I'm thin but have a cancer risk, can I still take it?
37: I would say no. I mean, first of all, that never been studied in that case. And as a pure cancer prevention strategy, the reason why these are going to be beneficial is that you're helping you lose weight.
1: Right.
37: So if you don't have obesity to lose, this
1: doesn't
37: is not
1: apply.
37: The best way
1: Got
37: to
1: it.
37: Prevent cancer.
1: Dr. Labos, appreciate it. Thank you so much.
37: My pleasure.
1: Take care. Spartacus. You can catch him, by the way, weekends, as I said, 7:30 Sunday mornings on Weekends with Joanne Vrakas. 3:47, let's head off to traffic. See if there's any update on that REM line that's been down between Central Station and Panama right now. Here's, I think this is... Is he on the line? Is Lauren there? Lauren,
0: oh, yeah,
1: are you there?
0: I'm here.
1: Sorry, I wasn't sure. Anything new on that?
0: Yeah, actually, we do. We have an update as to when it's going to be back, and that is 4:30. As you did mention, Aaron, that service interruption between Central Station and Panama on the REM. Eastbound side of the TCAN delays there between Cavendish and Papineau on the eastbound Met, again between BO and the Anjou interchange. Southbound 25 is busy now between Beaubien and the tunnel for the upbound side of the Jacques Cartier Bridge. The volume there starting at Rosemont via Papineau South. Westbound side of the Met delays to La Cordera out to DeCary. Northbound Laurentian is busy between Notre Dame and the 640. Westbound side of the TCAN, you are losing time. Cavendish out to the 13. On the westbound side of the 20, it's tough between Turcotte and Norman, again after Morgan running into El Perot. Until June 17, subscribe to eBox 500 megabits per second internet for $55 per month and get a $100 prepaid card. 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
1: All right, thank you, Lauren. 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So if you want to find out when to avoid it or where to go, go online, Jacques CartierChamplain.ca. Get all the information there. We'll take our break. When we come back, Rachel Aiello, CTV News Ottawa correspondent on the big G7 meeting going on in France right now. You know what's happening? It's happening in a town called Evian, like the water. I didn't even know there. Go figure. But that's where it's happening. We'll get you the latest on that. And also a little kind of, I guess, out-of-meeting between Mark Carney and Donald Trump and what was said there. She'll have all that for you next.
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7: Welcome back. So, yes, big meeting. Mark Carney, along with all the other G7 leaders in beautiful Evian, France, at a lovely resort up there from what I've seen. Rachel Aiello's on the story today. Rachel, are you in France?
8: Yeah, I wish.
7: Yeah. Mike LeCouture's there, I think, right?
8: Yes.
7: Lucky him.
8: I'm stuck in rainy Ottawa.
7: Yeah, well, it could be worse. So look, based on what we have seen, what's kind of interesting here, and it's funny what gets attention, right? Yes, I'm sure we'll hear some announcement coming out of there, but what's been interesting for us, of course, has been the sort of side meetings of whatever you call them between Mark Carney and Donald Trump, who's also there, by the way. So what are we hearing?
8: Yeah, absolutely. It's these kind of international summits are kind of just like prime for those hot mic one-off sideline interactions. And that's exactly what we got today. So there were a few occasions in which Prime Minister Carney and U.S. President Donald Trump did interact, although they never did have a formal bilateral meeting. So the first one, which was that hot mic moment, was during a working luncheon at the G7. So clearly the Prime Minister used that opportunity to get a bit of FaceTime, a bit of conversation with Trump, and in that we were able to decipher that he did speak about Canada's cap on EVs and this being a pressing topic because of Trump's threats of imposing new tariffs on countries that aren't doing enough to crack down on forced labor. So Carney making a case that, you know, we're only importing this number of Chinese EVs, we thought you'd like that. Trump indicating, I do like that. And then later on in the day, the two of them were right next to each other as they walked out for that family photo. And that was another opportunity for them to chit-chat, although the mics didn't pick up what they said there. So definitely a few moments for them to get some FaceTime in, to have that diplomatic

0: those moments where there are a bunch of leaders jockeying to speak with each other. So it's kind of one of those, you got eyes on one conversation, you're seeing if the guy over there looks bored, when can I make my in to go make my point over there?
1: Yeah.
0: And so it's kind of a quick and dirty, hi, how are you? What's the one thing I'm going to want to make a point of and try to make it?
1: That's so well said. That's exactly what it looked like. You know, take your shot when you have your shot. I thought someone had taken a picture of Donald Trump actually there, actually asleep, which would not be, you know, that unusual because it's happened before, but I think someone was trying to talk to him and his eyes were closed. So with respect to that moment between Carney and Donald Trump, this idea of, you know, the EV issue here with the 3%, was that the entire reaction from Donald Trump? I like it, and it went nowhere from there?
0: That is all we could catch
1: really?
0: From
1: okay.
0: what the pool cameras had, but we do know that later in the day, Canada's U.S. Trade Minister Dominic LeBlanc and the lead Canada U.S. trade negotiator Janice Charette did meet on the sidelines with their American counterpart Jameson Greer, and LeBlanc spoke to reporters later this afternoon, making it clear that he thought that was a constructive conversation. He said that the EVs was just one of several issues that the Prime Minister was able to discuss with Trump over the course of the day, but broadly, Canada's message there, he said, was nothing new. It was just an opportunity to reinforce Canada's position, and I think we'll all be watching, well, maybe not as it's happening live, but at 2 a.m. Eastern, our time, the Prime Minister will have his closing press conference. So we're expecting reporters like our colleague Michael Couture to put more questions to the Prime Minister about
1: okay.
0: what of those other issues were raised and what was Trump's reaction.
1: So when you mentioned Dominic LeBlanc, are there other issues being discussed? Or we have to ask, of course, to try to find out, as you just pointed out, if they were discussed. Is this sort of, I mean, this kind of meeting, does this provide an opportunity for, you know, these trade reps to sit together? Because we know we have, what, until July 1st before something has to happen?
0: Yeah, there's definitely like a multi-pronged approach to these international summits. So for our lead minister on the file, obviously his main focus is the domestic issue and trying to get that face time with his counterpart. But we saw Prime Minister Carney take on a number of other fronts today. So he also had a bilateral meeting with Ukraine Zelensky, in which he announced
1: okay.
0: new sanctions on Russia. He also sat down with Modi and confirmed that the Indian Prime Minister is expected to come to Canada, likely upon the completion of a new trade deal later this year. So for Carney, I think it is a multilateral approach, a lot of pressing world issues to be discussed, but there are opportunities for other Canadian officials who travel as part of mm-hmm. the delegation to raise more Canada-specific concerns.
1: Do we know if anything came up, Ree, the announcement on, you know, the peacekeeping, or at least the deal reached between Iran and the U.S., and whether Canada now, if there is this deal in place, and I guess we'll find out Friday if it's actually, you know, 100% happening, getting involved there at all with any of our military?
0: Not at this point. That
1: okay.
0: wasn't something that the Prime Minister communicated today. He kind of essentially indicated optimism that this deal comes to fruition. But as we've covered before, you know, Aaron, this is
1: all 39 times before this that he said we had
0: right.
1: a deal.
0: So
1: yeah.
0: hopefully, I think Canada's position is hopefully this one sticks. But let's see
1: okay.
0: where talks go.
1: So, Rachel, I'm going to play that clip for you. So, again, this is this is Mark Carney. Kind of telling a joke here. I don't know who he's talking to necessarily here, but he's talking about Donald Trump. Listen to this.
2: About a year and a half ago, a little less than that, another great leader, Kahirlok, gave me a gift. And he said, Mark, this is very special. This is unique. And it's a key to the White House. It's a key to the White House, Mark. No one else has it. I found it. It wasn't really true. No one else has it. You have the key to the White House. I was touched. I said, you know, Mr. President, what does it do? And he said, well, they'll either let you in or they'll shoot you. They'll probably shoot you.
1: I've never heard that laugh from Mark Carney ever before. I actually think it's quite endearing. But there you go, Rachel. Now you have some new audio there.
0: Thank you. Yeah, I'm going to go find that one, and I want to watch it back and see the facial expressions as he said that.
1: Excellent. Hey, listen, thank you so much. I always appreciate the time.
0: Yeah, thanks for having
1: Take
0: me.
1: Take care. Rachel Aiello, CTV News Ottawa correspondent. I don't know who he was talking to in that clip. Obviously, there were people around. But it's interesting. We all do this, all right? When you talk about someone else, he kind of did his Donald Trump. I'm not sure what voice that was that Mark Carney was doing. He told me that. That's not Donald Trump, but that's the voice he did. I just think it was kind of cute for him to do that. So there you go. All right, we got news coming up. Then on the other side of that, James Mendy's going to join us, talk about a couple of stories in the news, including, I think, I don't even know this is for sure,

0: There was a liberal news conference earlier this afternoon to talk about, we think, the adoption of, you know, any new French language. Again, not a whole lot of news other than we were told it was at 3 o'clock this afternoon. Maybe Jim's up to date on that. We'll talk about that and also talk about the announcement today earlier in the day that the CAC government is giving Quebec's three language, English language universities $20 million. To help with French, not with English, to help with French. Which is, as I quickly noted here, about $80 million less than what they took away from them when they brought this law into place in the first place. So we'll talk about that and more. That's coming up next.
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5: Good afternoon. It's 4:01. I'm Jason Mayoff with a CTV News Update. Partly cloudy tonight. It's 22 downtown. Weather details in minutes. Here's what's making news right now. Anglo universities get millions to boost their students' level of French. Concerns about kids injured on e-scooters. And New York City is now using Quebec electricity. For the latest from the CJAD 800 Traffic Center, here's Lorne Glazer.
6: We're seeing slowdowns westbound Matlack or Air back to the Carry. For the westbound side of the TCAN, it's a busy drive now between Côte-de-l'Est and Autoroute 13. Eastbound TCAN Volume 2, Hymas to the 13, off and on between Cavendish and Papineau on the eastbound Med, and also between PNF and the Anjou Interchange. Northbound the Carry, difficult its length, also delays southbound the Carry starting at the Top Rolls at the Van Horn. Busy also southbound 15 between Turcotte and the Champlain on the westbound side of the 20. It's difficult between Turcotte and Ville-Saint-Pierre again after Morgan through to Ile Perrot. For transit users, an ongoing service interruption on the REM between Central Station and Panama. We are being told that service should be back by 4:30. Until June 17th, subscribe to eBox 500 megabits per second internet for $55 per month and get a $100 prepaid card. Traffic and transit every 15 minutes on CJAD 800. Your next report at 4:15.
5: In the news, the Fréchette government has announced $20 million in funding to help Quebec's three Anglo universities get their out-of-province students up to a level 4 proficiency in French, enough to be able to carry on basic day-to-day conversations. CTV's Matt Gilmore says the universities agreed to getting 60% of their students to that point.
7: The universities themselves are committing to bringing that number 60% of their student population into that level 4 understanding of French by the end. There are some penalties that are associated with this for the Montreal-based universities, McGill and Concordia, $1,500 per student if they don't reach those targets by, I think, 2028, 2029, so in a few years. It gives them a bit of a runway to sort of build up to that point.
5: Sébastien Labelle-Grenier, the principal and vice chancellor of Bishop's University in Sherbrooke, told CJAD 800's Elias Makos that this is a departure from the soured relations between Quebec and the universities after the government boosted tuition for out-of-province students, something that disproportionately affected the Anglo institutions.
8: It's really a change of tone on the part of the government, and again, I think we've got to recognize that this is significant, and we're working constructively for the future.
5: The government says it will be up to the universities themselves to test the students and decide whether they're meeting the 60% target. The Montreal Children's Hospital is raising the alarm about e-scooter use. It says it saw 80 children and teens with cases ranging from traumatic brain injuries and abdominal and facial trauma to fractures, lacerations, and sprains last year. The Children's Trauma Director, Debbie Friedman, raises multiple concerns about the province's pilot project.
9: The road conditions that we have here, which are not conducive to this safe activity, the speeds at which the users are going, are, you know, the kind of helmets, and even if they're wearing helmets, are they properly secured to their head to give them some degree of protection? The fact that they're double riding.
5: She says they're seeing a lot of children with scooter injuries who are under 14 years old, which is the minimum age allowed to ride one. Quebec's e-scooter pilot project that started in 2023 is set to end next month. Two new REM stations are moving ahead on paper, but construction still years away. CDPQ Infra says it'll run studies and set up contracts to determine the costs and timelines. Work on the ground is set for 2028 at the earliest for the stations in Griffintown and at Bridge in Wellington. The two stations will be built simultaneously to try to reduce costs and impacts on residents and on the REM network. The Liberal government has introduced legislation to govern clean drinking water in First Nations communities. Mandy Gulmasti is the Indigenous Services Minister.
10: At the heart of this legislation is a simple principle. Every person deserves access to safe drinking water. The proposed First Nations Clean Water Act advances the progressive realizations of human right to safe drinking water on First Nations lands.
5: There are currently 38 long-term drinking water advisories in 36 Indigenous communities. The government says more than 150 long-term drinking water advisories have been lifted since 2015. And next time you're in the Big Apple, you may still be using electricity provided by Hydro-Québec.
11: Governor Kathy Hochul marked the completion of the 339-mile Champlain-Hudson Power Express. The emission-free hydropower system will provide up to 20% of New York City's energy needs and will help replace the power loss with the closure of the Indian Point nuclear plant. The new transmission line will replace harmful emissions in New York City and in historically underserved communities. In New York, I'm Scott Pringle.
5: 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Sunny early tomorrow morning, a mix of sun and cloud with a chance of showers or a thunderstorm in the afternoon, the high 23, and Thursday rain and the high 21. It's 22 downtown. 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
5: 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Work on the ground is set for 2028 at the earliest for stations in Griffintown and at Bridge in Wellington.
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0: That is James Menny. He is over at the Montreal Gazette. Jim, how are we doing?
14: We're doing fine, Aaron. How are you?
0: Good. I'm all right. I guess I might as well start with the story here on the big announcement today by the CAC to the major English universities in this province. Jim, they're getting $20 million. What do you think?
14: It was so. Did you see the press conference? Were we able to see any of it? Because it was really kind of Stockholm syndrome-y, because you've got the heads of these universities who, as you quite rightly pointed out earlier, got screwed over for 80% of their funding by an anglophobic government. And then it turns around and says, you know, a day after the premier of Quebec is on CJAD saying, oh, you know, just clucking about how what a great contribution these Anglo universities, Concordia and McGill are making. You know, and here's the thing. We give you funding if you teach your students how to speak French. Remember, we're talking about English language institutions here, higher learning, used to be centers of research, innovation, the future of the economy, the future not just for Quebec but for Canada. And now the idea is, you know, if you get 60% of your out-of-town students who, in fact, are just coming here and will probably never have to use French again after they leave Montreal, yeah, you that's how we'll give you. You can split up the 20 million bucks a year. And the thing is, to hear Nassim Biron, the Minister of Higher Education, say, you know, we all have a role to play in protecting the, you know, and stopping the decline of the French language. This has nothing whatsoever to do with the decline of the French language. This is, as I say, an Anglophobic government turning around and just really grinding the heel and saying, look, you know what? Those days are gone, okay? Even though their funding cut, their decision to increase tuition fees was beaten in court. They just turned around and says, oh, we'll give you another rationale for doing that. And they did that, and so far it's still status quo. So I don't know whether the heads of these universities are exhausted, whether they figure, you know, things are you know, you can't get any worse than that, so we may as well just, you know, say what we're supposed to say in public and do whatever. But it is kind of scary that this is it. This is how things work in Christine Cachette's Quebec, in her Quebec nation, okay, that you are useful. You will get government funding so long as you fight the decline of French, a decline which we have established, we have determined, we have measured, engaged, and that's all there is to it. Oh, yes, and by the way, if you don't make your 60% nut in terms of getting your students to learn how to speak French, we're going to charge you a penalty. Okay, so there you go.
0: By the way, I just want to mention, Jim, because, you know, beyond, you know, the money it's actually costing them, I went back and checked today because when, you know, people hear 20 million, you're like, wow, that's a nice move by the government, right?
14: Oh.
0: And then I heard the, you know, Sebastien Le Bel-Grenier, who's the chancellor over at Bishop, say basically the same thing. Although I understand, you know, you don't look a gift horse in the mouth. Someone gives you 20 million, you say thank you. But the damage done from the tuition decision that the CAC made that got us here, McGill said it cost them between $42 and $90 million. Concordia alone said it expected to lose more than $60 million in revenue because of that decision.
14: Yeah.
0: McGill laid off 100 employees. Concordia laid off employees as well and professors. Yeah. So, you know, pardon me, and to your point, Jim, this idea of, well, here's $20 million, look how good we did, or we are to you. Yeah, that's only a fraction of what they actually cost these universities to begin with.
14: Yeah, but Aaron, you have to understand, is to protect the French language, okay?
0: Of course it is.
14: So don't start
0: Sorry.
14: Throwing around numbers of people who lost their jobs or institutions that have been reduced to shadows of their former selves. Everyone knows that every Quebecer in this great nation of ours, the only thing that they think about 24/7 is the decline of the French language. So, you know, obviously they're doing the right thing.
0: Of course.
14: And that's what happened. Yeah. That's what happened today. And the only silver lining here is that every single government official involved in this will be out of a job after October. So let's just hope that, you know, things will change for the better. But I got to tell you, buddy, we got to switch gears right here and right now, because there is a very, very big story that's going on right now. And I only found, I literally tripped over it, which is, and you sort of made mention of this, is that Charles Millard is unveiling finally his long-awaited French language policy. Uh-huh. And here's the thing. It's in the Gazette. It's covered by the CBC. There's not a single word about this, not even an allusion to it, not even a brief to it, not even a pointer saying more later in any French language news platform. It is absolutely off the radar. And I think one of the first things that perhaps Charles Millard should do in terms of broadening his French language policy, in terms of certainly of getting the message out, I would take every single one of the people who are involved in his campaign right now, call them into a room, ideally today, and say, you're fired. Every single one of you is out the door. I'm starting from scratch. This is preposterous. This is supposed to be this guy's fastball, okay? And we just tripped over, and I have no idea, unless it went out, maybe a communique went out or whatever, but there's nothing. There's absolutely nothing. And maybe this will get, you know, back of the hand treatment tomorrow in the French media. But honestly, excuse me, it seems that Chamignon is establishing the persona of the guy you don't have to pay attention to in this campaign. Everybody else, and even Christine Fréchette, and a poll just moved now showing that she's paying the price for the bungling of her government in terms of business investments and so on. That's getting all kinds of attention. Yeah. But quite frankly, this guy, as I say, he's a lead pipe cinch to become leader of the second opposition party. That's presuming if he gets elected. But the fact is, what happened today is more than a warning, okay? I think really, truly, it's going to be up to Chamignon to decide what he wants to do. But when you see what happened today, when you see how this, and one of the elements of this French language policy, which is, I find, is, well, first of all, it's rather daring, and it's pretty gutsy, but the fact of the matter is, he says, you've got to, Quebecers can't read. They've got to learn how to read. We have to improve literacy. That's why they don't speak French. That's why French is you know, going backwards, is because the nearly half of Quebec adults are functionally illiterate. And this is the gorilla in the room that no one wants to pay attention to. Everyone's talking about all kinds of matters of great import. It is a fundamental issue for the future of this province and the people who are living in it. It's a matter of education. Excuse me, Quebec has really dropped the ball, and not just this government, but in the past generation, Quebec has dropped the ball on education. And the fact is that now you have Quebecers who are barely literate, and I don't mean, oh, well, you know, you don't read 12 books a day. I mean, talk simple, basic writing, reading comprehension skills. And this is a conversation that has to be had, but you're not going to hear it, I'm pretty sure. And you're certainly not going to hear it today, because apparently somebody forgot to tell the French language press, excuse me, that this was going on. And I'm sorry, people can say, well, you know, they're biased against the liberals. Not every single platform is gonna ignore this event, okay? Every single French language platform doesn't have a word about this. Which means to me that this got bungled. This is not how you run an election campaign, end of story.
0: So I Alice, our producer, because let me know that there was this press conference scheduled. We thought, we knew that the kind of liberals let us know that this would be about, you know, Charles Maillard introducing the French language policy. And Alice, what happened after that? We were told there was no coverage of that. Even in the English media, what was going on?
15: Well, we had someone over at CTV News, so we were able to get some broadcasting, but it all felt, we didn't quite know that it was happening until very last minute, and that was the kind of odd part.
0: To your point, Jim, right?
14: Yeah, exactly, and that is not how you run an election campaign. And if Charles Maillard thinks, no, this is not important, Charles Maillard deserves everything that's going to happen to him, because it is absolutely fundamentally important.
0: All right. Let me move on. I want to just get your take on what's going on right now in Montreal North. This is my question. I got some very very interesting phone calls with respect to some people saying, you know, well, let's be really careful here about being too hard on police in Montreal North. So this all happens to, of course, deal with the situation. Fatty Daguerre's late night press conference on Friday, 16 police officers being investigated. Jim, you know, this is Montreal North. This is not new. So what's the fix here?
14: We really have to start from scratch. And the problem is the force. I'm very, very sorry. Let's put things in context. Whether it's Montreal North or some other neighborhood, I've been covering this story for 40 years. Okay, there's always some, well, it's a lack of training, it's a lack of understanding, it's a lack of this, it's a lack of that, blah, blah, blah, blah, blah, blah, blah, blah, blah. And you had this gentleman on, I think it was yesterday, from the Red Coalition, who actually sort of really focused on what the supervisors involved with this particular squad should be fired. Okay? And it's as simple as that. But the fact of the matter is, what we should be very, very concerned about is that these are not
16: you know, these has been, you know, bleh kind of old school pot-bellied cops. These are the young and restless and the marvelous. This is the next generation who are engaged in this kind of conduct. And that should scare everybody, because if you have that kind of sense of entitlement, that sense of that, you know, I'm going to get away with it, there's something particularly wrong. It's good. Yes, it's marvelous that cops came forward and denounced this. But the fact of the matter is, if you feel comfortable enough in that department to have conducted yourself that way, there is something very, very wrong. And I'm very, very sorry. Due respect to Yann Lafrenière, the public security minister and a former Montreal cop, time for an independent inquiry into this, not internal.
0: We leave it at that, Jim. Thank you. Appreciate it.
16: That's a man.
0: Let's go to traffic, CJD 800 Traffic Center. Update on the drive, Lauren Glazer. Lauren.
6: Aaron, a difficult drive, westbound 20, Turcotte back to Ville-Saint-Pierre, more volume from 32nd to 55th, and also between Morgan and Ile Perot. Eastbound side of the 20, busy also 55th to 1st Avenue. On the eastbound side of the Ville-Marie, it's pretty tough now between Atwater and Saint-Laurent. Northbound, the Carry, difficult, Sherbrooke up to the top, also delays on the westbound side of the Met, starting Lacourt Air back to the DeCarry Interchange. For the westbound side of the T-CAN, slowdowns covered 2 onto Autoroute 13, northbound 13. That is busy, starting at the 20 all the way back up to Henri Bourassa, again between the Vachon Bridge and 640. 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
0: Lauren, just want to update again. So the REM is back up and running both directions now, you said, right? From
6: both
0: downtown?
6: Directions, okay. Full network, yes.
0: All right. 4:21, going to get to our question of the day. Well, last thing I just talked to Jim Ennie about here, because, well, that's the story today. It's very much in the news. If you did not see last night, residents out in Montreal North took to the streets outside Police Station 39, chanting, among other things, "Enough is enough." This comes after 16 Montreal police officers were suspended over, I'm sorry, two were suspended, 16 are being investigated over racist and hateful behavior targeting Black and Arab residents in the city. Some of those officers allegedly even cut the hair of racialized citizens and kept it as trophies. That's one of the things being talked about here, if you can believe that. Let that sink in. And as disturbing as that is, this protest, right, is really just the latest flashpoint in a neighborhood that has been here before too many times. The deaths of Freddie Villeneuve in 2008, Boni Jean-Pierre in 2016, a 2019 report that documented already systemic racial profiling existed there. And then just a couple of years ago, a Superior Court ruling that held the city directly responsible for this. And now, after this latest situation, there is the promise, we think, of an investigation into this, which there will have to be. But as Jim Ennie just said, who will conduct this? Because there seems to be some hesitation now, even from the provincial security minister, even from the head of the Montreal Police Union, Yves Francoeur, as, you know, to whether it should be an external investigation. So who will conduct it? Because it does need to happen. And of course, the concern is, if the police are conducting their own investigation, even if it was the SQ, not the SPVM, is that good enough? Let's think back. Up until now, each time promises were made, and each time promises, well, I was going to say were broken. When I say were broken, nothing changed. And clearly this is an indication, with 16 police officers here being investigated, that in fact nothing has changed. In fact, it seems to be even getting worse. Now, the excuse, at least in the past, was that, well, you know, it's a few bad apples in the police force out there in Montreal North. That excuse, that doesn't wash this time around. This is not one or two. This is 16, at least 16 we know of, that are now being investigated here, two of them being suspended, and a commander, and this didn't get a lot of attention, the commander of that particular police station decided she'd take her retirement just a couple of days ago, in the midst of all this, claiming she didn't know this was going on, and then just went ahead and retired. That sound right? This is a neighborhood that has been through this, as I said, again and again and again. So my question to you today is pretty simple. is the relationship between Montreal police and the community it serves in Montreal North broken beyond repair? Or do you think there's still a way to get it back? And by the way, if you do, I'd love to know what it is, because I think the big problem here is I don't know how you get there. If it were one or two or three or whatever, yeah, a few bad apples. When it's 16 being investigated, a commander resigning in the midst of all this or retiring in the midst of all this, is Montreal, and maybe it's beyond this particular department, is Montreal's police service broken beyond repair? And by the way, if you live, and you'll hear some of the calls when we did this the first time around, if you happen to live in that part of the city, do you feel safe? And if you are part of a racialized community, do you feel safe? And does this even come as a surprise to you to find out that these police officers are being charged with these activities? What's the fix here? Is there one? Because I don't know what it is. First of all, yes, there will have to be an investigation, and it better be as independent as it possibly could, because otherwise it's not going to make anybody happy, including, I don't think, police. Police should not be investigating police in this particular case. The SPVM has to let someone else do this. But please tell me, Montreal North, and I'm sure we got a caller suggesting it's not just Montreal North. They're in the news for this a lot. There are other parts of the island as well dealing with this kind of situation. So if you live out there, if you've ever had a confrontation with police out in Montreal North, if you've lived in Montreal North and have said, you know what, enough is enough, nothing ever changes here, please let me know. How do we fix this? Can it even be fixed? 790-0800. You can text me at 514-790-0800. Have you lost faith in Montreal police? Your call is coming up next.
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24: I grew up in Montreal North. It's a culture that's a very rich population, but it's not an easy population.
25: I'm afraid to drive through Montreal North.
26: It's very, very bad what goes on in Montreal North. It's terrible.
24: I think everybody needs to calm down and be less judgmental. I still believe that the police do have an important role to play.
25: If you're a policeman in that area, you got to be careful too. I mean, they're all over the place.
27: You're talking about the most dangerous part of the city. It's only getting worse.
24: I don't think what they did is right, but I don't think we have to come to a judgment right away and assume that cops are crooked.
25: They're afraid also. I mean, put yourself in their shoes.
24: Being a police officer is not an easy job.
27: These guys strap on a gun, and they have to deal with these pieces of garbage every day over there. And it's dangerous work.
25: In Montreal North, it's 10 times worse. So I don't know. How do the police handle the situation?
0: So the thing you notice, obviously, from those calls when we did it earlier is just how many people, listeners, are in the corner of the police, saying, let's not just, we're not going to basically tar and feather every single person in that police department, right? But still, 16 people, hard to just say it's a couple of bad apples. But yes, it's a tough job, and it is. And apparently in that part of the city, a lot of gangs, a lot of trouble. So yes, it's even worse. But then the question becomes, you know, you don't have to put down the police to say something needs to change. You have to ask yourself, okay, yeah, it's a tough neighborhood. Can you train for that as a cop when you go to Nicolette, to the police academy? No. And one of the other issues here, and I think it's valid to bring up, is the fact that many of these police officers are not from Montreal. So you're perhaps not used to seeing these kinds of people. When I say these kinds, racialized, black people, probably not a lot of them up in Rivière-du-Loup. So then you come here and suddenly, you know, you kind of hold it against Montreal and you see this and you act out, because I think that's what ended up happening here. But I would like to know, is there a way to fix this? And for the 16 police officers who are being investigated, should we be investigating this with a body that is not made up of police officers, or at least not entirely made up? Yes, it'd be worth having a couple of them on to explain and understand, you know, what police should be doing in situations like this. But we need to do something here. Can this situation be fixed? And as I said, by virtue of this, in Montreal North, for the people who live through this over and over and over again, is this fixable? Your call, 790-0800, when we come back.
5: Good afternoon. It's 4:30. I'm Jason Mayoff with a CTV News update. Quebec is giving Concordia, McGill, and Bishops up to $20 million a year to bolster French instruction for students from outside the province. The deal will require 60% of students to attain level 4 oral proficiency by graduation. Police are mounting about 20 raids targeting a ring dealing in flavored vaping liquid, which is banned in Quebec. Investigators say the products were illegally imported from the U.S. and China and sold to 200 retailers. And Hockey Night in Canada will not air on the CBC next season. Rogers Sportsnet and the CBC did not extend an agreement that expired at the end of the playoffs. The public broadcaster has aired Hockey Night in Canada for nearly 75 years. For more news, including more children and teens suffering serious e-scooter injuries, go to ctvnewsmontreal.ca. 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
6: We're having a pretty tough time northbound 13 now. Starts at the 20, runs up to Henri Bourassa. Looks like we do have a problem there. We do have more volume for northbound 13 between Dagenham and the 640. Southbound 13 delays too between the Bison Bridge and the T-Can, again between Hickmore and Ottery 20 on the westbound side of the Met. That is difficult between Lacordaire and the DeCary Interchange. For the westbound side of the T-Can, busy Côte de Liesse out to Autoroute 13 again after Morgan, running back to the Illatorte Bridge. Northbound DeCary, that is difficult. Its length also delays southbound DeCary from the top to Van Horn. Busy drive westbound side of the 20, Turcotte to 55th again between Morgan and Île Perrot. When kids play, they win. 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
5: Your Dormez-vous Weather Center forecast, partly cloudy tonight, a chance of showers early this evening, the low 15. Sunny early tomorrow morning, a mix of sun and cloud with a chance of showers or a thunderstorm in the afternoon, the high 23. And Thursday, rain and the high 21. It's 23 downtown. Your next CTV News update is at 5 o'clock.
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9: I think many Montrealers are angry. Many Montrealers have lost confidence. And it's upon us to make sure that we are working with the SPVM to rebuild that trust.
10: I think that's 100% right. I think that's an understatement. That's Montreal Mayor Soraya Martinez-Ferreira on the situation in Montreal North with 16 police now under investigation. The police chief calling an emergency press conference to let us know, basically, what they have found. And now we're going to find out what's next. And by the way, Christopher Skeet, the CAC MNA, asked about this today because the first step apparently is, if I got this right, is appointing what they call an advisor. Listen to this.
11: So nothing's excluded. What we're doing now is my colleague, the Minister for Interior Security, has announced that there's going to be an impartial observer overseeing what the police department is doing. If ever it's deemed that that's not sufficient or that we feel that we need to go further, we will. Nothing's excluded.
10: I'm not sure what that means, an impartial observer. What happened going right to an investigation? I mean, we already know the police chief was concerned enough about this to call that press conference, so I'm not sure what that does. I'm asking you, look, the situation in Montreal North, as I said, has been going on for years. Have you lost trust in the police? And if you live out there, I'd love to hear from you as well. Let me start up here, 790-0800. Eugene, what about you?
12: Yeah, so the same situation used to be back in the day in Côte-d'Ivoire. Exactly the same thing. So these three guys knock on the door at 5 in the morning, help, help, help. I opened the door for them, and I said, what happened, guys? And I knew them. Cops took their boots off in a month of January and made them walk barefoot, and they drove away. They called their parents to bring them boots, because you couldn't walk in minus 30.
10: Okay, and this was in what part of the city?
12: Côte-d'Ivoire.
10: In Côte-d'Ivoire. All right, Eugene, thank you. Adam, what about you?
13: Oh, man, we could talk about this forever, but I'll try to make this quick. I'm not from that area. I live in NDG, Côte-Saint-Luc, and I've witnessed police officers in this area thinking they're entitled. I mean, I walk my dog at 5:30 in the morning, and I've witnessed police officers breaking traffic laws. I filmed it. They get out of their private cars and start harassing me and stuff like that. I brought this videos to the supervisors at the station, and not warranted. It's okay. As long as these guys are not wearing body cameras or having dash cams like every other police force, there's going to be no accountability. Any cop who doesn't want a body camera, you could consider a bad cop. Because a good cop was, if you ask a good cop, why did you become a police officer? It's to help serve the community. And to your other callers in the first around 2 o'clock who said the citizens are pieces of garbage. No citizen is a piece of garbage. No matter if he's a gang member, we have to look beyond what the kids are doing. There's no parenting. There's no schooling. They're getting dragged into these gangs because they see a way out. They see they can make money. Mm-hmm. It's the police officer's job to show them the different ways of how to get out of the gang.
10: So you're making a point of saying education as opposed to intimidation.
13: Exactly.
10: Okay. I asked earlier on if that's part of the issue here, right? Are these particular police officers not trained this way so that everything becomes a confrontation instead of taking an opportunity here to try to deal with people? I don't know. It's a fair question to ask. Adam, I appreciate the call. Michael, what do you think?
0: Hey, Aaron, thanks for taking the call. What a mess. I think the whole system needs, and especially in Montreal North, they need to completely overhaul it. These 16 guys, there needs to be, I agree, there doesn't need to be impartial anything. There needs to be an investigation where the city that has amazing investigative committees all the time, we can throw them together really quick, and it absolutely has to be someone who has not to do with the police. Perhaps an actual firm to investigate. And on the earlier callers, the guy who just called took the words out of my mouth, calling these citizens garbage. Listen, I have a friend who works in gang relation violence in the States. It is not an easy job to do.
10: Sure.
0: But, and it's part psychology. It's part, you know, also being in the community, living in the community that you're serving kind of motivates you to do your best. When I heard about the getting the haircuts and all this trophy nonsense, I thought it was something out of a bad movie. I don't care how badly they're treated. There's no excuse for that kind of behavior. It's pure and simple. And as a brown person, I've been stopped for walking while brown many times. I've called in about it. Okay. They need the education, and they need the resources, and they need to absolutely have body cams, because it is all about accountability. Well, how many times are we going to have these incidents, these big blow-ups, these problems that are not just embarrassing, they're a huge issue, and of course no one is going to trust the police if we're finding out that 16 officers were acting like they were in Jim Crow South. It doesn't make any sense.
10: Michael, I appreciate the call, and I think the frustration, I think a lot of people probably feel the same way. This doesn't make a lot of sense. The question is, what can be done to move this forward? Because everything that has happened up until now has not worked. It's made no difference at all. As I said, the only thing we can say, it actually seems like it's gotten worse. It's not one bad cop or two bad cops. There are 16 officers being investigated here. One texter writes this, 16 cops is who got caught. This is a systemic issue that starts from the top, where these cops think it's okay to do this. It has nothing to do with dangerous people. The cops get trained to deal with this, and at the end of the day, they aren't taking hair from a white person as a trophy. Referencing, you know, dreads being cut and being taken home by police officers as a trophy. There's a big, big problem here. Let me go to Roger. Roger, what do you think?
8: I think the Montreal Police Force has been a problem for years, and I think it starts from the administration, because police officers, for example, we knew this was a problem years ago. They just didn't do anything, and our justice minister sided with the police, Simon Jean-Lambert, when they pulled over any black man, the first one they found, because they suspected they couldn't find the suspect, so they pulled the first one they found. They also arrested a lawyer for stealing his own car. Why? Because he was black. They assume that he's black, he's stealing a car. I mean, what kind of a world do we live in? And I find the Montreal police are so disconnected with everybody. Their priorities now are making quotas. I see them, more police officers over here in the corner of Brunswick and Sources at times, just handing out tickets to meet a quota for the city because we're so broke. They should be policing school zones. They're catching people passing school buses, violating crosswalks, not getting paired to pedestrians, and they're not even doing this.
10: Well, that's a different situation. The part about them being so broke and needing the money, I'm not sure where that comes from, but I appreciate the call. Enzo, what about you?
14: Yeah, hi, Aaron. I'd just like to say that Montreal North is a very, very dangerous neighborhood to start. Now, I mean, that doesn't excuse any racist behavior from the police force. It doesn't, and I'm sure there is some of that. Look, I'm Italian. I look like an Arab. Arabs think I'm an Arab. And, you know, I got stopped lots of times. And I got a lot of questions which were kind of irrelevant. But, you know, I kept my cool. I answered the question. And in a few minutes, I was back off again. So let me say, I did operate an auto center in that area. Way back, it was dangerous. Today, it is filthy, it is dirty, it is downright dangerous. So what I think, I mean, like I said, I don't take it back, that there is an element of racism, that's true. But I think a lot of cops are just trying to clean up the mess and trying to keep the area safe. And if everybody keeps excusing and saying, well, this is okay, the problem is with the cops, we're always going to have a problem. You know, the bad people are going to get worse because...
10: So what's the solution? Enzo, what's the solution here as you see it?
14: Well, the solution is simple. Okay, if someone gets pulled over, okay, and a police officer, now remember, he's a person with authority, asks questions like, show me your registration, show me proof of insurance, prove to me that you are the owner of the car. I think the person being stopped, okay, he's well able to keep his cool, pull out the required documents. I have a hard time believing that a police officer is going to pull him out of the car and give him a haircut. I just don't buy it. If he did get a haircut,
10: okay,
14: it was probably
10: okay,
14: because he was misbehaving. You know, I have friends who are police officers. I see how they behave. They're not all perfect. They're human beings. Some of them, yes, they do need to be retrained. Some of them, yes, they do have racist tendencies. That's true. These are the people you weed out.
10: Okay.
14: But to say this whole police force is corrupt, I don't know about that.
10: Enzo?
14: You know, like I see these people. I identify them. I wasn't born yesterday.
10: I understand.
14: Jumping over turnstiles in the metro, misbehaving, attitude, walking around, no respect for authority, no respect for nobody. What is the police officer supposed to do? If he pulls someone over because he looks suspicious, prove that you're not suspicious.
10: Okay.
14: Prove you haven't done anything wrong and you're on your way.
10: If only it were that simple.
14: Attitude,
10: yeah.
14: What is the police officer supposed to do? He's being paid to do a job. He's being paid to keep the security and to keep the peace.
10: Enzo, I appreciate the call. I'm making good points. Craig, tell me what you think.
15: Yeah, good afternoon. Yeah, it's a no-brainer. Just get body cams to protect the police and the citizens.
10: Mm-hmm.
15: I mean, I can't believe it's not happening. Maybe the police are getting a bad rap. Who knows? I tend to agree with a lot with that, what Enzo said. And thank God for independent reporters like Alexandre Lavoie and Natasha from Montreal, who exposed what's going on downtown in Montreal and nobody else is reporting on. Body
10: okay.
15: cams, man, get them done. Everybody
10: look, I frankly, yeah, I don't understand what the delay is on these body cams. Someone is not telling the truth here. Someone is just, you know, I understand the mayor said there's $40 million in the city budget. I get that. But ultimately, and she said this as well, the province makes the decision. When Christine Frechette was on with Elias yesterday and she was asked about body cams, she said, well, there's some pilot projects. Once we get the results of that, we'll move forward. I did a quick check. There are no active pilot projects from what I saw. The last ones were in 2021. The results were known and they have just been sitting on a desk somewhere with nobody moving on this. So what's the real story? I don't know. But it certainly seems to me body cams would be a huge step in the right direction, wouldn't they? Dave, what do you think?
16: Hi, Aaron. A couple of things. Okay, so going back to your what did that guy call it? Independent.
10: An impartial observer.
16: Yeah, partial. You know who that is? Who they should be paying? The body cameras. But yeah, the corruption's way too deep.
10: Yeah.
16: And you know what? She wants to do a study? Well, just look at the rest of North America. We don't need to spend more money on a study. The study's been done. Everywhere in the United States has it. I want to venture out and say probably everywhere in Canada has
10: yeah.
16: it, except for Quebec, where the corruption is so deep, they can't do it. They're fighting it, Eric.
10: Okay.
16: I was told years ago, they're fighting it.
10: Yeah, well, the police union, I think, last I heard, says they'd be okay with it. But, you know, that's at least what I hear. Maybe you're right. Maybe there is something going on here where, for whatever reason, we just, the police, for some, I guess, because if you ask citizens, they all want to have them. So why is there still this sort of reaction, that a negative reaction from police about, well, you know, we have to check about privacy? To your point, this has already been happening in U.S. cities, lots of them for years. How are we still so far behind the curve on body cams for our local police? I don't understand it. Dave, I thank you for the call. Bonnie, what do you think?
17: I think policemen have a very difficult and almost impossible job. Years ago, I had a lovely neighbor. He was a young, enthusiastic, sincere policeman. That was all the only profession he wanted to have. I was outside. He was going to be on patrol the day of the Caribbean Festival. He was really enthused about that day's assignment. I was also outside when he came home, and he was this, what is a ghost? And I said, what's wrong? And he said, at the festival, there were a lot of young black men who had pistols tucked into their jeans, and they covered the pistols with T-shirts. And they would these young black men would intentionally raise the T-shirt to show the policemen that they were carrying pistols. And my neighbor said he was one of the more inexperienced policemen, and his superiors said, we're outnumbered. We're here to protect children and families. Just ignore them.
10: Okay.
17: And the policemen were there intentionally being intimidated.
10: Okay.
17: And made fun of by these young black men.
10: Look, to your point, and thank you for the call, it's not an easy job. No one's saying it's an easy job, but that in and of itself is not a solution here. Is it about training? Is it about education? I don't know. I'm not sure that solves it either. Sean, what about you? Real quick.
18: I don't know. I see a lot of these videos. You guys are talking about body cams, but a lot of these videos that I see on Instagram are these so-called victims who are just constantly pushing back against police, and then it's like, well, I play the victim. So,
10: yeah, but doesn't the body cam then take? You can play the victim as much as you want. The body cam's going to show you what actually happened.
18: Yeah, but so do their videos that they're posting.
10: Well, good. It's up to a judge to decide. Okay, I've seen both. That's what we do when we use the court, right? I've seen all the evidence in the case. Here's how I rule. I think most of us would be happy with that.
18: Yeah, but it's like I'm saying, like they're posting these videos of them being unruly and like. You want my sympathy? I can't agree with that.
10: Okay. I don't fully understand. Sean, I thank you for the call. I've obviously got a lot of stuff here I can't get to because we're way late. And a lot of text on this one as well. Someone said body cams or videos are fun to watch, and for the most part, I'm pretty sure they're not AI generated. Okay. Now we're going to have to worry that the body cams are going to be AI generated? Okay. How about we get the body cams first? How about we see how that works once we actually have them? If the money is there and the city says there's $40 million for them, what's the damn holdup? Why doesn't the province just put its foot down on the gas and say, we need to do something, let's go ahead and bring the body cams in? Enough of this pilot project stuff. We had them done. They're done. They work. They're fine. I hope someone does this story. What is the real reason the province is not going ahead and simply saying it's time to have body cams? What's holding them back? Appreciate the phone calls. Appreciate your texts on this one as well. Let's go to traffic. CJD 800 Traffic Center. Check on the drive. Lauren Glazer. Lauren?
19: Aaron, it is a slow drive on the westbound side of the Met now between La Cordera and the DeCary Interchange. Also delays on the westbound side of the TCAN. Starting Coterly S runs out to Ottery 13. Eastbound TCAN, pretty busy as well. Hymas to the 13 again between Cavendish and Papineau on the eastbound Met, and also between La Cordera and Anjou. Southbound 25, busy. Bumpy into the tunnel for the outbound side of the Jean Cartier Bridge. Volume there starting Beaubien via Papineau South. Northbound the Carry, difficult its length. We do have delays also southbound the Carry from the top to Van Horn. On the westbound side of the 20, difficult drive as well. Between Turcotte and 32nd, again between Morgan and Il Perreault. 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
10: All right, thank you, Lauren. And just a reminder, traffic brought to you by our newest Montreal airport. It's called The Met, the Montreal Metropolitan Airport, just opened this week. So this is your new way to travel across Canada, across the country, by the way. Check it out, Montreal's Metropolitan Airport. Discover The Met. Going to get you our Empire Gold News Quiz. I have it right here. It is brought to you by the good folks at Empire Gold. Reminder, of course, they are the folks who pay the most for your gold, or your silver, or any of your collectibles. And they've been doing it for more than 60 years in business. Nobody pays more than Empire. 5593 Paré, a block west of the Carey Boulevard. All the details online, empiregold.ca. And no, you don't need an appointment. All right. Here's your toss-up question for today. 790-0800 when you think you know the answer. First right answer goes on to play the quiz. A runaway marsupial is causing concern on Montreal's South Shore. What kind of animal is it? A runaway marsupial causing trouble on the South Shore. What kind of animal is it? 790-0800 to play the Empire Gold News Quiz next.
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10: All right, let's see what we got going on. Ella is on the phone. Hi, Ella.
11: Hi, how are you?
10: I'm pretty good. I love that name, Ella. Ella, yeah, there's a runaway marsupial. I just like saying the word marsupial. Okay. On the loose in the South Shore, on the South Shore. What kind of an animal is it?
11: It's a wallaby?
10: Yeah, it's either a wallaby or a kangaroo. We're not really sure. Okay. It doesn't matter. It looks like one or the other, but we hope it's going to be okay. Because
11: okay.
10: It's very dangerous. It's going to have to get to the, try to cross the 20. That's not an easy thing to do.
11: No,
10: all right.
11: Not good.
10: Ella, you're in the game. You know how this works. I have 9 questions. You have 60 seconds. And if you get them all right, you win yourself $1,500 courtesy of Empire Gold. So remember the other part of this, of course, is for every right answer, you get $15. If you don't know an answer, you can always say pass and come back to it if time remains. But if you answer a question incorrectly, you cannot come back and change it, all right? So if you're not sure, use the option and just say pass. The clock will start as soon as you say, rather, that you are ready. So, Ella, are you ready?
11: I'm ready.
10: How many Montreal police officers are now under investigation in Montreal North?
11: 16.
10: Yes, Montreal's newest airport officially opened this week. What's it called?
11: Oh, pass.
10: What is the name of the Montreal restaurant fighting the OQLF over the use of the word nosh?
11: Restaurant Ganache, no?
10: What is the name of the restaurant?
11: Pass.
10: A bill adopted last week in Quebec will see the number of provincial ridings increased by how many?
11: 3.
10: No. True or false, in an interview yesterday, Premier Frechette said if elected, she would reverse the decision on cutting English adult education courses.
11: False.
10: Yes. A meeting of G7 leaders is underway this week in what country?
11: Hold on.
10: Say pass. You're going to run out of time. Say pass.
11: Pass.
10: Take your time. A new Ipsos poll shows support for separation in Alberta has begun to cool off, with only what percentage now saying they support it? 18, 28, or 38%?
11: 18.
10: Yes. What European country recently voted against a resolution which would have limited its population to 10 million people? Country in Europe.
11: Country in Europe.
10: Starts with an S, ends with a D. Yeah.
11: Hold on.
10: And the middle part is Erland.
11: Switzerland.
10: Yeah, Switzerland is the correct answer. How'd you possibly get that? All right, Brian, how many is that?
12: Five.
10: Five right answers, $15, $75 for you, Ella.

0: Congratulations.
1: Oh, thank you so much, and I love you.
0: Oh. Thank you, Ella. I appreciate that. I love you back. All right.
1: Okay, take care.
0: You're welcome. Thank you. We're going to take a break for news. When we come back, we'll see what's on the mind of our analyst today. That's Rudy Husney. Wonder what he thinks about the, I don't know, underwhelming announcement today by Charles Millard on his French language policy. That's next.
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5: Good afternoon, it's 5:01. I'm Jason Mayoff with a CTV News Update. Partly cloudy tonight, it's 23 downtown. Weather details in minutes. Here's what's making news right now. More calls for a public inquiry into police racism. Millions to help Anglo universities boost French. And no more hockey night in Canada on CBC TV. With the latest from the CJAD 800 Traffic Centre, here's Lauren Glazer.
6: Having a tough time on the westbound side of the Met between Longelier and the Decarry Interchange. Also delays on the westbound side of the TCAN. Volume now between Côte-de-Liesse and Autoroute 13. You are losing some more time now between Morgan and the Illatort Bridge. Northbound Laurentian volume cut for 2 off and on up to the 640. Again between the outlets and Autoroute 50. For northbound Decarry, it's busy its length. Southbound Decarry delays 2 from the top to Van Horn. For southbound 15, it's busy also between De La Vérendrye and the Champlain. On the westbound side of the 20, difficult turncon to Norman. You are losing some more time on Route 13 out to 55th Avenue, also between Fenelon and Sources, and also between Morgan and Ile Perot. 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Traffic and transit every 15 minutes on CJAD 800. 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
5: In the news, a coalition of black community groups has joined calls for an independent public inquiry into racism within Montreal's police force. Members of the Afro Youth Summit issued the call today following allegations of racist behavior by members of Station 39 in Montreal North, including cutting dreadlocks of suspects to keep as trophies. Police have suspended 2 officers and reassigned 14 others to jobs where they don't come in contact with the public. Alex Adrian is a board member of the Afro Youth Summit.
7: The situation is not unique. We think it's endemic, and that's why we want to take position that we feel that the SPVM cannot, the trust has been broken.
5: Montreal's mayor and the opposition, city's opposition party, as well as Quebec Solidaire, have also called for an independent inquiry. The Quebec Liberals want the SQ to step in. The Quebec Liberals have released their plan to promote the French language if elected in the fall. The plan would make reading a national priority, would expand francisation, and promote the French language and culture. Leader Charles Millard also spoke about English school boards.
8: The school boards are recognizing that French is the core of Quebec identity. I think they just want their rights and the rights of their students to be respected. So I'm gonna engage in this conversation very respectfully with them. And we'll see what happens, but I think a change of tone will make a huge difference.
5: Liberal plan would cost $380 million, and Millard says it will take a positive approach rather than one of prohibition and coercion. Quebec's 3 English universities have reached an agreement with the province over funding to promote the French language. CTV's Matt Gilmore has details.
9: The 3 English universities will split $20 million per year to develop courses and programming with the goal that 60% of non-francophone students will graduate with French proficiency.
10: These are programs that are designed to connect Quebec society and culture, le fait français, with the experiences and the career aspirations of our students.
9: For students, participation will be voluntary.
10: Graduation does not depend on their ability to demonstrate that they have reached this level.
9: In fact, McGill believes for some out-of-province students, it could be a selling point.
5: The agreement does not resolve the dispute over tuition hikes that have threatened the financial stability of the schools. And Hockey Night in Canada NHL broadcasts will not return to CBC television next season after nearly 75 years on the network. A sub-licensing agreement between Rogers and the CBC that allowed the program to air on the public broadcaster expired at the end of the Stanley Cup playoffs. Longtime host Dave Hodge says Canadians have become accustomed to watching hockey on other networks.
11: It's been a cherished Canadian tradition of which I was a part for 16 years, and you like to think that that these things will go on forever. But certainly, the trend has been to expect something like this.
5: A new 12-year, $11 billion broadcast deal between the NHL and Rogers kicks in next season. For interviews and other audio, go to CJAD800.com or download the iHeartRadio app. Your Dormez-vous Weather Center forecast, partly cloudy tonight, a chance of showers early this evening, the low 15. Sunny early tomorrow morning, a mix of sun and cloud with a chance of showers or a thunderstorm in the afternoon, the high 23, and Thursday rain and the high 21. It's 23 downtown. For all the news during the day, stream us on your smart speaker. Just say play CJAD 800. 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
0: All right, we say good afternoon to Rudy Husney, former advisor in the Harper government, now, of course, political analyst, and our feature brought to you by Guaranteed Industries. Losing your cool? 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By the way, it's commercial, industrial, and residential, all three. Air conditioning to keep you nice and cool all summer long. They've been serving Montrealers since 1957. 514-342-3400. Rudy, I want to start with this I describe it as disorganized, lackluster announcement today by provincial Liberal leader Charles Millard on what is a pretty big deal, I think. Their French language policy going forward, which, I don't know. I don't know if you saw the press conference or saw the statement that was sent out. What did you think?
13: Look, as a former political strategist, I can just start by saying, when it comes to the Liberal Party and its leader, when it comes to French language, any policy is kind of difficult because it's an issue that you have to basically neutralize. You cannot score points, especially against a CAQ government or on the PQ on the other side, because it's a very, very difficult issue. It's kind of the same that when I was in government and the Conservative had to announce something with the environment, you know, it's something that you know you could right. not score points. So today, this announcement was difficult because I think that Charles Millard made a mistake from the start, is that he raised expectations too much. We know that it's a difficult issue. We know that when it comes and you look at the polls, you know that the Quebec Liberal Party needs to win the hearts and mind when it comes to the Francophone, and it's a difficult issue. But the problem is that from the get-go, he said that his plan was going to be the best and that he was going to even surpass the CAQ. So, yes, he did announce some money, more than $300 million. He did say that he wants to make sure that people have more time to learn French, especially immigrants, and that they have at least 2 years to learn French and to receive communication. But at the end of the day, as I see it, it was sure that Anglophones in Quebec were not going to be happy. Francophones in Quebec are going to say that he hasn't gone far enough. And at the end of the day, I just saw this announcement as something that now he can say, look, I put out the plan. Here's my plan. And at least he have a talking point to go into a campaign.
0: Okay, but to get back to what I started with, you would have thought for something as major as this, it's just me reacting this way, it would have been better organized, it would have been better coverage. James Manny mentioned earlier on, this wasn't even on the radar for the French media.
13: Oh, yeah, no. For this, in terms of process, I mean, that's zero, especially because he made the announcement at 3 o'clock at the same time as the Premier of Quebec was also announcing something. And at the end of the day, because of this story between the PQ and the PLQ and the PLQ saying we're going to sue you, everything is about is the PLQ is going to sue the PQ or not. So that was a bad timing. I thought he should have put the story about is he going to sue, is the Liberal Party of Quebec going to sue the PQ out of the picture and perhaps wait a couple of days because the media cycle is on it. And yes, I think you're totally right. I think it was a bad timing in terms of an important announcement that didn't get coverage. But you know what? Maybe that's what they wanted. Maybe they didn't want to broadcast that press conference. I did also ask the Liberal Party, can you give me the tape or is there a recording available? And they say there's none. So it looks like they didn't even want it to put them on their Facebook or Instagram, and they didn't release any videos of it for the moment.
0: Doesn't that strike you as a bit bizarre?
13: But when you don't want to talk about something and that you see that you cannot score any political points, sometimes you just say, look, let's get it out of the way and try to neutralize that issue.
0: Okay, then why bother? Look, I'm not asking you. Wasn't yours, but then why bother doing this at all? Why not wait till the time is right and do it the way it should be done?
13: Exactly, because especially now there was a lot of Christine Fréchette was having a lot of coverage, especially because she was doing the rounds in media and especially that she was announcing something in terms of an international strategy when it comes to Quebec at the international level. So yes, I think about timing, maybe they say we need to do something, maybe we need to put it out, there's too much pressure. But yes, I think that they didn't get any coverage, but perhaps also that's what they wanted.
0: Okay. Listen, I want to move on to the other story. I was not aware of this. Former Health Minister Christian Dubé in the news today on healthcare. What happened here?
13: So it's very, very interesting because since his resignation, Christian Dubé has been very, very quiet. But we learned today that actually he was working on something that he released this morning. He released kind of a white paper, about 80 pages. And it's very, very interesting because he basically gives advice to the next government of Quebec in terms of his experience on what they should do for the next negotiation with doctors and specialized doctors. We know what happened. We know that at the end of the day, Christian Dubé had a very difficult reform when it comes to healthcare, that François Legault decided not to go ahead with his reform and he resigned. But it's very interesting because he basically says, look, the next negotiation is going to be in 2028. We need to start now, and basically telling what mistakes also he did in terms of not, you know, being able to fight the doctors on certain data. The fact that even he didn't have all the data in terms of, you know, there was something very interesting. You know, a lot of Quebecers, more than 500,000 Quebecers have received a letter. I've received a letter saying, oh yes, you now have access to perhaps, you know, a family doctor. But we all know that if you call, you're not going to be able to see that doctor. You'll have to go through what they call the guichet unique, the gap. So it's very interesting what he said is basically laying the framework of a future negotiation. And he's basically giving advice to the next government saying this is how it should be done in the future in terms of making sure that Quebecers receive services. And that he was laid down by the former government and his premier in terms of passing that reform. The same reform that former Health Minister Gaëtan Barrette also tried in the past when he was also a Minister of Health.
0: So my next question again is, how strange is this or not? He's not the Health Minister. He left this government. What's going on here?
13: It's strange in a way because that can be used also for opposition in terms of criticizing and basically saying that reform and everything that the CAQ did on healthcare is not paying results and that is not good. So yes, but at the end of the day, he's also saying, look, we need to have some changes and that Quebecers need those services and basically putting a lot of data in terms of even there's a lot of, for example, nurses who are not able to work their full, you know, time because of problems in the system. So he's putting forward a lot of ideas. It's strange, yes. Perhaps he could have waited after an election to basically give those advice. Are those advice going to be used by other parties? That will be the game during the election campaign.
0: Okay. The other question I have, because again, it's like three bizarre stories in a row today, Rudy. I'm not sure why. So you have the Quebec Auditor General coming out the other day and saying, look, here's how much money has been wasted by this government, investments in electric battery, et cetera, et cetera. And then François Legault, the no longer Premier of Quebec, deciding to go on social media and call out the Auditor General, who, by the way, is completely impartial here, unless I'm wrong, and suggest that her numbers are somehow wrong.
13: Exactly, especially 4 days after they tabled that report and that nobody was talking about it. We all know that that was a very damning report in terms of the Auditor General saying that Quebecers, we all, Quebec taxpayers, we all lost $700 million because of poor investment, because procedure were not followed, because there was too much risk and too much money putting in very few companies like Nordvolt and Lyon Electric. And now all of a sudden you have the former premier who should normally take a bit of step, you know, behind and not comment on those things, going to Twitter. And I think he wants to basically say what he feels about and trying to, you know, protect his legacy. But he's hurting the current premier of Quebec, Madame Fréchette. And at the same time, we're talking about it. So sometimes former prime minister, former premiers, it's better if they take a bit of distance, especially before an election. And I think that he should stop tweeting, obviously.
0: Okay. And the last thing I want to ask, I should have asked you when we talked about Charles Maillard. Tomorrow is supposedly the deadline when Paul St-Pierre Plamondon has to stand up and go, I'm sorry, I didn't mean to attack you or defame you or whatever, by saying that you know, your party is linked to organized crime. What happens here? Did he say anything today about this?
13: No, not for the moment. So we'll have to wait. We'll have to know what's going to happen tomorrow. But let's be honest. I mean, there's nothing going to happen because we all know that it's going to take time, that it's not going to be settled. Even if it goes before a judge, it's not going to be settled before, obviously, the election in October. And I don't think it was good for the PQ. I think the PQ and Paul St-Pierre Plamondon went too far in his statement. But I think also it was a mistake from Charles Maillard to basically take the bait and go and do that press conference on a Sunday, because you know what happened on straight after that, the PQ leader was able to again use all those talking points in terms of what happened in the past with the Liberal Party and corruption and all. So I think that it was a lose-lose, and I think that the CAQ was actually happy because Christine Fréchette yesterday, today, she still continued to see and to say, look what's happening with the old parties, they're fighting, and here I am, I'm governing. So I just think that it was bad for Charles Maillard to actually take the bait. He should have reacted at least on Friday and not do this on Sunday, and tomorrow we'll see what happens. But I just think that it's a bad narrative for both parties.
0: I was going to say, if you had to pick which one it was worse for, was it worse as a move by the PQ or worse as a move by the Liberals to react?
13: No, yeah, I think that Charles Maillard could have reacted, but he should have reacted on Friday and not on Sunday because he gave oxygen to that story.
0: Oh, I see. He waited too long.
13: Yes, waited too long. And honestly, I believe that this, you know, there's the political arena, there's the media arena, and there's the justice arena. I don't think that you bring those type of statements in and saying, I'm going to sue you. You know what happens? Voters will decide in October.
0: Rudy Husney, Rudy, thank you so much. Appreciate it.
13: My pleasure. Thank you.
0: You bet. Let's go to traffic. CJD 800 Traffic Center. Lauren Glazer's got an update for you. Lauren?
6: Aaron, pretty busy on the westbound side of the Met between Lacordaire and the DeCary Interchange. Also pretty slow on the westbound side of the T-Can between Côte Lias and Autoroute 13. For the eastbound side of the T-Can, it does have volume as well. High miss out to the 13 again between Cavendish and Papineau on the eastbound Met, and also between Saint-Michel and the Anjou Interchange. Southbound 25, difficult bogey into the tunnel. We do have delays also northbound DeCary starting Sherbrooke up to the top. Southbound the carry, volume there from the top to Van Horn on the westbound side of the 20. That is a difficult drive between Turcotte and Norman again after Morgan now into El Perot. For the outbound side of the Mercier Bridge, the volume starts at the Ville-Saint-Pierre Interchange. 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Your next report at 5:30.
0: All right. Thank you, Lauren. 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That's Montreal's new way to travel in Greater Montreal. 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Discover The Met. Mitsumi Takahashi is standing by, going to take a look at the news. But instead of Mitsumi Takahashi, in for Mitsumi today, check your programs, will be Maya Johnson. Hi, Maya.
14: Hi, Aaron. Yep, it's me today.
0: Sorry.
14: That's okay.
0: So I guess we'll begin by talking about the situation in Montreal North, which is what I asked our listeners about earlier in the day, and some very, very pointed comments. I was surprised, actually, by the number of people who said, you know what, wait a sec, before we judge the police here, this is not an easy job, and I think we all understand that, but you're covering that story today.
14: Yeah, exactly. And it's one of those stories that obviously, you know, it brings out a lot of emotion in people. And it is very multi-layered and nuanced because on the one hand, you have these very damning allegations against Montreal police officers at Station 39 in Montreal North, allegations of racism, profiling, reports of people of color having their dreadlocks cut or ripped out of their head, like literally ripped from their scalps as a trophy, and being collected by these police officers after they were apprehended. And at the same time, it was police officers within that same department who blew the whistle and denounced their colleagues and reported them to their superiors. And that is apparently why this investigation is happening in the first place. So that is something that the police chief has pointed to, and he was swift in coming out on a Friday night after 10 p.m. calling a last minute news conference, which I have to say I don't think I've seen in 20 years of journalism. So that was quite something. Anyway, yes, of course, we are not only speaking to people within the community who are calling for an independent inquiry. We're also revisiting the protest last night in Montreal North. And we will be speaking to Police Chief Inspector David Shane to get his take on how things have unfolded since Chief Fatty Daguerre had his press conference on Friday night.
0: Including what happens next, I guess, right?
14: In
0: terms of what's investigation or anything like
14: that's
0: we don't know for sure. All right. You have a story as well on the other story today politically, which I'm having a little trouble with, this idea that the CAG decided to play nice guy and give English universities, McGill, Concordia, and Bishops a $20 million, I don't know, windfall here, but it's to improve French for out-of-town students. Just want to mention that, right? This has nothing to do with English. It's to improve French.
14: Yeah, this is a French language deal with English universities. It's a bit of a head scratcher because, as we know, there's been years of tension between the CAQ government and English universities, precisely because these English universities have been complaining that their financing is being compromised by CAQ policies, imposing, for example, tuition hikes for out-of-province students as a way to, you know, supposedly protect the French language by reducing the number of English students in Montreal. But that tuition measure has an impact on the bottom line. And, you know, there's a domino effect from there. But it seems that there is a change in tone, as the premier likes to say, when it comes to dealing with the province's Anglophones. And it is something to see the heads of three English universities sitting with a CAQ minister, sitting side by side with a CAQ minister, talking about an agreement on funding. So Matt Gilmore is going to have the details on that and how it's going to work.
0: Yeah. Not that it matters. I just did want to mention, I mentioned this when I first saw the story, you know, this idea. And yes, when someone's giving you $20 million, you know, you say thank you very much, right? You don't look a gift horse in the mouth. But I will point out that the original CAC decision, for people who remember, cost these same universities well over, by the time they're all done, over $100 million. So they're still, as I figured, $80 million short. Just saying. And then you're doing a story. Wait, are we not doing the loose, the kangaroo on the loose today? Is that no longer a story?
14: Well, we talked about that yesterday. I think the kangaroo is still on the loose, or wallaby, or whatever Australian marsupial it is. We're not sure, because there's been some dispute about what it actually is. Have you heard? Has it been found?
0: No, I was relying on you to give me that news.
14: No, so we haven't had any updates since yesterday.
0: Well, let me check. Have we had an update on our kangaroo hotline, Alice? Anybody calling that today at all? Nobody?
15: No, and wallaby, kangaroo, still
0: on the loose. Okay. So I guess that story, I hope there's a happy ending to this, because the thing is darn cute to begin with, and I hope it's going to be okay. By the way, the other big story related to this, seriously, is whoever had this animal, right, should not have had it.
14: That's another big question.
0: We've got to find out how it got here, what it's doing here, because there apparently that was illegal to have here. Why am I so concerned? And then finally, you're doing a
14: that
0: story.
14: That was a tangent I wasn't expecting.
0: I don't know. We're doing a story on Music Plus coming back years and years later, but only coming back to TikTok.
14: Yeah, it's time to turn to TikTok. You like that alliteration?
0: I'm very, very nice, yeah.
14: And yes, because they are trying to reach a new generation. So the Music Plus from the days of yore is now going to be on the social media platform to try to connect with younger music fans. And it's been 40 years wow. since the birth of Music Plus, if you can believe it. So they're celebrating that anniversary with this relaunch. So Christine Long is going to have the details on that. And while we are talking about music, we don't have time to get into this today, Aaron, but I absolutely,
0: yeah.
14: like, I Please, want to set aside yes. time for us to just, like, have a chat about music. Would you do that with me? Because I want to follow up.
0: I understand. You're embarrassed for not knowing who Peter Frampton was.
14: No, I want...
0: I understand.
14: I am not embarrassed.
0: I'm sorry.
14: I am not.
0: But...
14: No, I want to have a whole okay. conversation with you about this because I've had some interesting conversations with people since. So I just thought it would be fun to chat about
0: it. Can you be more specific? Music in what sense?
14: Well, we could talk about Peter Frampton. We could talk about Roxette. We could talk about all the people that you brought up.
0: I see.
14: And
0: your generation doesn't remember any of them.
14: No, no. Oh, but I'm sorry. Actually has to do with the TikTok generation.
0: Okay. Yeah. Well, we'll set a how's tomorrow? Do you have any extra time tomorrow? Are you doing the news tomorrow?
14: Okay. I could do tomorrow. I'm anchoring the 5 o'clock show tomorrow, but I can jump on if you
0: sure.
14: want.
0: That'd be great. So we'll do that tomorrow.
14: Or Thursday or Friday. Whatever you want.
0: Okay. Do I have
14: you
0: to
14: let
0: be,
14: me know.
0: Do I have to be prepared in any particular fashion?
14: No,
0: or will
14: no,
0: there be
14: no.
0: quiz questions? Or?
14: No, see, I don't put you on the spot.
0: Oh,
14: you
0: I didn't mean on the spot. To. I would just be
14: No,
0: silly.
14: No, you know I know, that. I know. We like okay. to have fun and I don't yeah. mind. It's always good times. But I think you'll appreciate okay. The conversation. And really the reason why I want to have the chat is because I'm such a music lover. I love talking
0: me
14: about
0: too.
14: Music. So like let's do this.
0: Okay.
14: We'll educate each other.
0: So you know Hall & Oates, right?
14: Yes.
0: Okay, just checking. Okay. I just wanted to throw that in, see how that went. All right, we'll talk tomorrow.
14: Okay.
0: Have a good one.
14: All right.
0: Maya Johnson, Fire. She will take care of your 6 o'clock. That was too easy, Hall & Oates. She'll take care of your 6 o'clock at CTV News coming up once we get done. So look, when we come back after our 5:30 news, we're going to get to this story today. I don't know if you heard about this, right? But this whole idea of what's going on right now in Montreal North, which has a lot of people quite agitated. And you know what the really sad part of this story is? And as I said this when I first asked the question, I don't know how this gets fixed. If there was just an easy way to fix this and simply say, well, you know, we'll educate these police officers to better deal with people, you know, from racialized communities. But I'm assuming, and maybe I shouldn't, that when you go to the police academy in Nicolet, part of your education to become a police officer is to understand that there are other people out there, not all of whom look like you or sound like you, and they have to be treated with dignity and respect as well. Maybe that's not the case. And of course, the other part of the story that, again, we don't have an answer to is the fact that many of these police officers, as it turns out, not just here, but in general in Montreal, are not from Montreal. They haven't lived in the city, and they come here, and apparently, from what I read, some of them have an attitude like, oh, Montreal, you know, whatever. And perhaps where they're from, if they're coming from other parts of Quebec where they're not used to seeing racialized communities, maybe they don't know what to do. Maybe they're frightened for no... I don't know. That's what I'm saying. That's really the part here that I just don't understand. And I don't understand how we get above this. Anyway, all this to say, when we come back, we're going to talk to the general manager of the St. Michel Legal Clinic about the situation and what he's seeing and what he thinks could be done here to make things a little bit better. Fair to say that? That's next.
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5: 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It's 5:30. I'm Jason Mayoff with a CTV News Update. Black community groups are joining the call for a public inquiry into racism in the Montreal Police Force after allegations tied to a patrol unit in Montreal North. And the Afro Youth Summit says the inquiry should include not just Montreal police, but other forces involved in racial profiling cases as well. The Quebec Liberals are promising to invest $380 million over 4 years to promote and protect the French language. If it comes to power in the fall, a big chunk of the money will go to francization and reading. The Liberal leader says they want to help immigrants who choose Quebec to speak French more quickly and more fluently. And the CAQ government has signed a $20 million annual funding deal with the province's three English universities to boost French on campus. McGill, Concordia, and Bishops must ensure 60% of out-of-province students master basic spoken French by the time they graduate. For more news, including fewer fatalities but more injuries on Quebec roads, go to ctvnewsmontreal.ca. And with the latest from the CJAD 800 Traffic Center, here's Lauren Glazer.
6: We do have delays on the westbound side of the 20. Volume there before on Greeny Orange back to the Ville-Saint-Pierre interchange. Some volume as well between Fenelon and Sources and also between Anse-en-Cabaton and Île-Perrot. On the eastbound side of the 20, delays there, 55th to 1st Avenue. For the upbound side of the Mercier Bridge, it's still pretty busy from Ville-Saint-Pierre. Northbound the Carrie, difficult Sherbrooke up to the top. Also delays on the westbound side of the Met, Longelier back to the DeCarrie interchange. Northbound Laurentian, you are slowing from St. Martin up to the 640. Some volume between the outlets and Autoroute 50. On the westbound side of the TCAN, it's a slow drive also between Cavendish and Autoroute 13. Until June 17th, subscribe to Ebox 500 megabits per second internet for $55 per month and get a $100 prepaid card. Traffic and transit every 15 minutes on CJAD 800. 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
5: Your Dormez-vous Weather Center forecast, partly cloudy tonight, a chance of showers early this evening, the low 15. Sunny early tomorrow morning, a mix of sun and cloud with a chance of showers or a thunderstorm in the afternoon, the high tomorrow 23. And Thursday, rain and the high 21. It's 23 downtown. Your next CTV News update is at 6 o'clock.
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0: Welcome back. 5:37. We've talked, spent a lot of time talking about this today, that situation in Montreal North. And by the way, if you didn't see it, there was a protest last night in Montreal North. It was peaceful. Police were out. But things did not get out of hand, so there, at least there's that. But all this stems, of course, from the, and I think Maya mentioned this as well, right? This idea of an emergency press conference held by our police chief, Fatty Daguerre, called for Friday evening. By the time it started, it was about 10:30. You know, unless typically there's a death or something, that's not the kind of thing that Montreal police do. But in this case, it's one of those things that we haven't necessarily seen happen before. Yes, there have been issues with a bad cop here and a bad cop there, but what happened in Montreal North is at Police Station 39, 16 of the police officers serving in that station are now being investigated by the SPVM. The commander of that station, and I don't think this got as much attention, she says she was not aware of what was going on there, and she, as it turns out, decided to retire in the midst of all this, what, a day or two before this actually broke? So there are a lot of questions perhaps around that as well. But the bottom line is we have found out, and the SPVM is saying our own, alleging that some of their own, were simply out there doing some pretty awful things. There's a list of some of the alleged things that they've been doing. One of them is they would actually, in the case of black people or other racialized, you know, citizens, go ahead and rip out their hair. And this wasn't done as, I don't believe anyway, as part of a fight. They just decided to go ahead and rip off a dread or something off a black person. You kind of wonder, I mean, what's going on? And as I said, when I asked this question the first time this afternoon, this is not the first time that Montreal North and police in that part of the city have been called into question. So I know for our next guest, Fernando Belton, who's general manager of the St. Michel Legal Clinic. You've seen this before, Fernando, and you've seen a lot of this.
27: Yeah, I have seen a lot of those events happen in front of us before from people from Montreal, not but from people, black people, racialized people around the city that comes to the Legal Clinic of St. Michel and are telling us about encounter that they have with a police officer. If we're talking especially about Montreal North, we've been in contact with at least 40 people in the last 2 years that have shared with us acts of violence that are of a seriousness that's really important, and that call into question a lot of things regarding the legitimacy of police officers doing the work in that area of the city.
0: So you deal with cases like these, it would seem, on a pretty regular basis. My question is, have you seen, because I said it seems to me things, because this has been going on for a while, actually seem to be getting worse?
27: Well, it's hard to say if it's getting worse or if it's just the same thing that's being brought to light more often, more easily today, especially with social media. So, you know, there's Will Smith that said right after George Floyd, he says racism is not, it's not new, it's just being felt right now. And that's, I think, what we have, what we're seeing right now is that people are more often to raise their hands and to say that we are victims. Something that makes me, it's weird as a feeling, is the fact that, well, this time we have police officers actually raising their hand and saying that, well, our colleagues, that's the way they're acting, which is a good sign. But what it raises as a question is, what are we doing with the voices of young people who have been saying this forever? People that are 16, 15 years old that came to us and say, well, we're being harassed by police officers. We're being targeted by police officers. We're talking about minors as well as people who are adults. So what we're seeing, if you ask anyone that's on the ground, everyone is going to tell you we're shocked but not surprised. And that's, it's actually really sad.
0: So, you know, when I ask our listeners about this, one of the questions obviously becomes, okay, so what are we going to do? Here it is, it's happened yet again. Everyone who's lived here, you know, has memories of Freddie Villanueva. I mean, that's 2008. You know, we're talking about 18 years ago, and here we are dealing with something like this. And I said the one other thing, and Fernando, tell me if you agree. You know, this idea in the past where, you know, we say, well, it's a few bad apples. This is 16 people so far that we know in this police station. Can we still say it's a few bad apples?
27: Well, saying that it's a few bad apples is actually denying the nature of the issue of racial profiling, which is a systemic issue. So it's trying to actually say, well, the police is good. We just have a few police officers that are not. If that was the case, we would not still be talking about this issue over and over and over again. Systemic issue means that the system produces the effect that put police officer when, once they're in the role of police officers, well, they're more inclined to actually do those kind of action. Saying that is not saying that every police officer is bad or saying that every police officer is a racist. It's just realizing that we have an issue that goes beyond the individual, and that's systemic. Because if you look at the data, what we're seeing in Montreal North is the same thing that we're seeing in Laval, in Repentigny, in Terrebonne. And I could keep going like this if we're talking about Canadian cities also that have the same issue with police and racialized people.
0: So you talk about, you know, dealing with the people who are the victims of this. Do you talk to police as well after the count? What do they say to you when you bring this up?
27: Well, my counsel, police officer, is at the court. Usually when I have to defend people that are victims, and one of the things I realized that every police officer always say, well, we always do our work well. We don't do racial profiling. If it exists, it exists, but it's not me, all right? So I think we're beyond trying to find a solution while we're trying to have police officers being the one that actually watch other police officers. You have to understand right now what we have is a inquiry that's intern. So police from the SPVM are going to investigate about police in the SPVM. We're past that. We're really past that. I think what we have right now requires a commission d'enquête, a formal a public inquiry where we can have all the light being brought into this situation, but the issue of systemic racism into the police in Montreal at large. We've been talking about that issue for too long to have half measures that have been proposed by politicians.
0: So I guess my follow-up from that would be, what do you want to see here? I heard Christopher Skeet suggest that what the province is going to do first is just put in what he called an impartial observer to begin with. What's the ultimate solution here?
27: Well, observer to do what?
0: I don't know.
27: What? So what I'm saying is that if you want a real solution, we need to know how deep is the issue. We're talking about, for instance, the head of command at Pedicure.net saying, well, I didn't know anything. How is that possible? I'm not saying that she knew, but I'm asking the question.
0: Yeah.
27: How is it possible that you're someone that's supposed to be accountable for the lives, the security of a neighborhood, and you're saying you have 16 police officers that are doing this kind of action, and you have no idea? That in itself is a big problem. And now we're talking about Pedicure.net. What about the other ones? Are we waiting for another Villanueva, another kid being shot, another Nouran Rezaei before we actually do something?
0: You know, I'm not sure if that's a question or a statement. I would just ask, because I got to wrap up, I have to wrap up here, Fernando. Would it be, and I brought this up in my question, so the SPVM, investigating the SPVM, that doesn't seem like much of a solution. That's not really gotten us very far in the past. It better for you if the SQ does it, or does it need to be completely independent?
27: It needs to be completely independent. You know, we have a lot of mechanisms right now that are supposed to regulate the work of police officers. Police Ethic Board, the BEI.
0: Yeah.
27: Look at the numbers of police officers being brought up on charges or being brought up in front of the Police Ethic Board once the investigation has been going on. And that, for the Police Ethic Board in Quebec, it's 2%. What that means is that 98% of people complaining, while they're saying it's not the police. It's not the fault of police, it's the fault of the citizens. There is a big problem, and it's not going to be resolved with what we have right now. We need the truth, we need openness, we need transparency, and that comes with a public inquiry. That's what I think.
0: We will leave it at that. Fernando, thank you so much. I appreciate your time.
27: Thank you very much for
0: Fernando having me. Fernando Belton on the situation in Montreal North. I don't know how you could argue against that, an independent inquiry. And not the police, simply in this case, again, investigating the police. But we shall see. Apparently, the police brotherhood's not so much in favor of that from what we understand today either, right? We shall see what this brings us. All right, let's get to traffic. 546, a check on the drive. CJD 800 Traffic Center. Lauren Glazer. Lauren?
6: Aaron, still pretty busy on the westbound side of the 20 with volume on Grineau to Norman. You are losing more time between the Dorval Circle and Sources and also between Anse and Cabaton and Il Perreault. On the eastbound side of the 20, delays there, 55th to 1st Avenue, northbound the Carry, that is slowing from Sherbrooke up to the top. Delays also eastbound side of the Tecan Cavendish to Papineau on the eastbound Met, and again between Longchelier and the Anjou Interchange. Southbound 25 is busy, Ypres-Vaux to the tunnel. We do have a lot of off and on volume still on the westbound side of the Met between Longchelier and the Carry Interchange. For the westbound side of the Tecan, you're losing time also between Cavendish and Ottawa 13. 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

0: Bet Maya doesn't remember these guys. This is a group called Ambrosia. This is actually a top hit. Anybody remember this? It's a good song. You're the biggest part of me. Yeah, it is 5:53 on a Tuesday afternoon. Sun's still hanging out, which is kind of nice. So you can enjoy the rest of the day. And I will point out, today is National Fudge Day. For those of you who enjoy this, and by the way, I had a macadamia nut cookie. I still have it. I haven't eaten it. That's willpower. I've had this since 2 o'clock. Alice, you ate yours, right? Brian, did you eat yours?
1: No, sir.
0: You're allergic, right?
1: Yeah, allergic to nuts.
0: Okay. For National Fudge Day, macadamia nut seems to be the right way to go. So for National Fudge Day, because everyone loves fudge, and as I said this when I first mentioned, it's been so long since I had a hot fudge sundae. Just go to DQ, like the Dairy Queen, have one of those. I'm thinking, you know what? Why hold yourself back on a day like today, National Fudge Day, do it. But all this to say, I asked our CJD singers, you know, let's put something together for this. And they said, wait a sec. Fudge Day, kids. So they had their children, who are also quite talented, as it turns out, put together a song for National Fudge Day. Here's what we got.

0: seriously, how amazing are these kids, huh? Wow, nice job. And they use the word restraint. I bet you most kids don't even. So happy National Fudge Day to you and yours today. Enjoy it guilt-free. Just one day a year. Enjoy it guilt-free today. Now, speaking of music, I should mention, so the New York Knicks went ahead, of course, as you know, and won the championship, right? The other day, the NBA championship. And congratulations to the New York Knicks, right? But I should mention, for those of you who don't remember, it's the first time in 53 years, right? Hello?
1: My father
0: someone on the phone?
1: Been in and out

0: That's right. Tony Orlando and Dawn's If I Don't See a Yellow Ribbon Around the Old Oak Tree, Tie Yellow Ribbon. Number one song the last time the Knicks won the NBA title. Not that that matters. I just thought it was kind of fun. Can we wrap up with this for today? So,
1: hi, I'm Mike from LeBeau.
0: Yeah, Mike, I'm busy right now. So Boy George, remember Boy George, right? So he's in the news again today. He has used AI to help recreate his voice when he was 22 years old and recorded. You remember Karma Chameleon? Karma, that one? This is really quite fascinating because he has a company now, and the whole idea of using AI to create audio, he's using it to enhance the original audio of his own song, because this way he would earn royalties on it, which apparently he didn't when this song first came out. He didn't have publishing rights. So listen to this. This is his new version of this.

0: This, I'm serious when I say this. This could be great news for artists who, in the past, and it's happened so often in the music business, end up getting screwed, right? They record a song, the song becomes a hit, they don't own rights, or they haven't written it, or didn't get publishing. This will help them reestablish those songs. That's what he's doing. He has a company to do it, so I wish him well. I think that's a nice, nice touch. We're going to wrap it up for you next. Stick around. As I said, we'll wrap it up for you.
1: Hi, I'm Mike from LeBeau.
0: Will someone please talk to this guy, Brian, and let him know I will get back to him? Okay, not in the middle of the
2: no
0: show.
2: No problem.
0: All right, we'll wrap it up next.
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0: Alrighty, that's going to do it for me. I want to thank our producers, Alice Martin, Brian Kalasar, for putting it all together. And a thanks to you for being here as well. That is much appreciated. We'll catch you back here tomorrow. Anytime after 2 o'clock, if it's good for you, is good for me. Until then, be good to each other, take care of yourself, and all those folks around you, especially the little guys. They are the most important people in your life. Stick around for the 6 o'clock news with Maya Johnson in for Mitsumi tonight. We'll catch you back here tomorrow. Have a good night, everybody.

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1: Seeing a slow drive still on the westbound side of the Met, starting La Cordaire running out to the DeCary Interchange for the westbound side of the TCAN Volume 2, Cavendish out to the 13. Northbound 13 volume there, Cudley S runs out to Henri-Barassa, again between the Vashon Bridge and 640. For southbound 13, still some volume between Gwen Boulevard and the TCAN, again between Hickmore and Ottery 20. Northbound the Carry, difficult cuts in Luke Road to the top, also delays southbound the Carry from

0: top to Van Horn. Westbound side of the 20, you are losing some time on Grineo back to Ville St. Pierre, again between Fenelon and Sources, and also between Ossian and Cabotonial Perot. 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I'm Lauren Glazer from the CJAD 800 Traffic Center.
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4: Good evening. Thank you for joining us. Pressure is mounting for an independent investigation to be launched into allegations of racist acts by Montreal police officers. At an emotional protest last night, many said the allegations come as no surprise. And today, one researcher says a key recommendation aimed at tackling racial profiling years ago was dismissed by the police department. Angela McKenzie reports.
5: On Monday night, people took to the street in Montreal North protesting bombshell allegations of racist acts committed by police.
6: It's sad. It's something that my people have been screaming for years. I'm only 25 years old, but this has been going on since my father, even beyond my father's, for years.
7: Why would the police investigate the police? How are we supposed to feel confident that anything good will be, result from this?
5: On Friday, Montreal's police chief revealed 16 officers from Station 39 in Montreal North are under investigation. Two have been suspended. Most are young and relatively new to the force. The provincial government says it's appointing an observer to monitor the investigation.
8: The trust has been broken. We don't think that they can investigate themselves. That's why
5: today, the AfroU Summit is adding its voice to growing calls for an independent investigation.
8: A public inquiry that would not only investigate the specific case in Montreal, but also in all other instances where I think there's 9 other police forces throughout Quebec that have been made of judicial report in terms of racial profiling.
9: C'était prévisible.
5: Mariam Hassawi says this could have been prevented. She co-authored 2 reports, one in 2019 and the other in 2023, on police stops and racial profiling at the SPVM. She found Black, Arab, and Indigenous people were 4 to 5 times more likely to be stopped by police than white people.
9: C'est un problème institutionnel.
5: Hassawi calls it an institutional problem where racism is enabled by workplace culture. Her report recommended a ban on random police checks, something she says the SPVM decided not to implement. If we want to protect the population, we have to protect everyone, not just a few, she says. And more than a few are demanding their voices be heard as they call for systemic change and transparency. Angela McKenzie, CTV News.
4: The provincial minister responsible for the fight against racism says a government observer will monitor the police investigation and take further steps if needed.
10: I feel like we're waiting. Right now, there's a police inquiry going on. We've named an independent observer, and we're following and tracking what's going on every day, every minute. If the situation evolves, if there's a change that needs, that requires a change in orientation, we are absolutely going to look into it, and we're not excluding it at all. So there's nobody waiting. Things are actually happening on the ground right now.
4: And coming up a little later in the newscast, we will be speaking with Montreal Police Chief Inspector David Shane. Well, pharmacists across Quebec say they've been struggling to meet the demand for the popular drug Ozempic. And now it's getting even more difficult since there are generic versions of the drug available at a fraction of the price. Denise Roberts has more.
11: There's one drug pharmacist Fatty Camel can barely keep in stock. It's Ozempic.
12: I haven't seen in my years of practice, I haven't seen a drug that exploded so much so quickly.
11: And the demand is even greater for the generic version of the drug that was recently approved. While Ozempic can cost up to $400 a month, generics run as low as $100 a month. The problem is there's not enough of them to go around.
12: They shipped us like one or two packages, like one or two boxes. And after that, you know, there's no more, there's a big shortage now, it's not available.
11: It's the same story in pharmacies across the province. In January, Novo Nordisk's patent on semaglutide, the active ingredient in Ozempic, ran out in Canada, and two generic versions were approved. But manufacturers can't keep up, according to the Quebec Association of Pharmacy Distributors.
13: We're putting in, as wholesalers, purchase orders with manufacturers every single week, trying to get as much as possible and meet the needs of patients and pharmacies. But it'll take a few weeks and months before the manufacturing community is able to meet the demand.
11: Mousseau says it's not just a Canadian problem. Patents ran out in several countries, including India and China, and they're all vying for a limited supply.
13: And the fact that it's been the largest selling drug or used drug in Canada for 6 years in a row speaks to the kind of demand and strength of the demand.
11: It means those customers looking to get their hands on it for weight loss will have to wait a little longer. Or pay more to get the original, since Quebec's health insurance only covers Ozempic for type 2 diabetes, a drug that's still growing in popularity. Denise Roberts, CTV News.
4: The English Montreal School Board is set to approve cuts that could eliminate dozens of positions supporting students with special needs. Critics warn the move could further strain a system that's already under pressure. Here's Laurence Brisson-Dubreuil.
14: These are the staff members who help some of the most vulnerable students, from moving through the hallways to eating lunch or using the washroom. And now more than 60 of those workers could be out of a job next year. The English Montreal School Board is expected to approve cuts to attendance who support students with disabilities. Kim Watson represents many of those workers. She says students will feel the impact directly.
15: A student who would be in a diaper all day long, will that child be able to be changed in a timely manner? It starts to call into question, you know, the student's comfort, their dignity.
14: Watson says student needs are growing, but resources are shrinking. Bill Mandelos advocates for special needs students at the EMSB. He says the news was shocking. His committee had just recommended adding more support staff.
16: I think it's setting them up for failure.
14: Mandelos says many students are already waiting for services. Others are on modified schedules, and some can't attend a full day of school because the support they need isn't available.
16: As a school board, not only do I not think we're meeting our educational commitments and obligations, but I think we're also failing to meet our moral obligation in supporting many of these students.
14: The MSB says its hands are tied. It says Quebec will no longer allow it to use part of its accumulated surplus to cover deficits. Spokesperson Mike Cohen says that left few places to cut.
17: This government that's in debt, is punishing English school boards once again, and we're the victims.
14: The board is expected to vote on the cuts Tuesday night. Laurence Brisson-Dubreuil, CTV News.
4: Quebec's three English universities have reached an agreement with the province over funding to promote the French language. But the agreement doesn't resolve the dispute over tuition hikes that have threatened the financial stability of the schools. Matt Gilmore has details.
18: The government wants students coming from outside the province to finish their studies carrying a piece of Quebec culture.
19: To give to non-Quebecers, students who come and studies in our universities, level 4 of French language.
18: The three English universities will split $20 million per year to develop courses and programming with the goal that 60% of non-Francophone students will graduate with French proficiency.
20: These are programs that are designed to connect Quebec society and culture, le fait français, with the experiences and the career aspirations of our students.
18: For students, participation will be voluntary.
20: Graduation does not depend on their ability to demonstrate that they have reached this level.
18: In fact, McGill believes for some out-of-province students, it could be a selling point.
21: You go to a university not just simply to study your academic subject. You go to a university and live that experience to become a whole person.
18: The 60% target is a commitment made by the universities. And after 4 years, the government will have the right to impose penalties if it's not met. But the higher education minister says that's not the idea.
19: If it's difficult, government and universities will team up to see what we can do to make it work.
18: The deal comes amid a years-long dispute over a 33% tuition hike for out-of-province students imposed on the universities in 2023, a move described by the universities as a direct attack on their finances. This agreement does not resolve that issue.
21: Today we are discussing our commitment to helping enrich the French language in this province and the culture. Tuition is a separate issue that's not connected with today's announcement.
18: In February, McGill and Concordia dropped their legal fight against the tuition hikes, citing financial reasons and the desire to strengthen local engagement and partnerships. Matt Gilmore, CTV News.
4: Meanwhile, the Quebec Liberal Party has unveiled its plan for the French language. If elected in the fall, the Liberals say they would implement a 7-point plan to protect and promote French. One of the priorities is making sure Quebecers are reading more French. The Liberals say they want to find common ground with English school boards to put an end to legal challenges. Right now, Bill 96 is being challenged in court.
0: The school boards are recognizing that French is the core of Quebec identity. I think they just want their rights and the rights of their students to be respected. So I'm gonna engage in this conversation very respectfully with them, and we'll see what happens. But I think a change of tone will make a huge difference.
4: The Liberals say they would invest $380 million over 4 years for their language plan. Former Quebec Premier Pauline Marois is calling on party leaders to hold a summit on homelessness. Marois says she wants a firm commitment from each leader to hold a summit within the next government's first mandate. Today, Marois met with Quebec Solidaire co-spokesperson Ruba Gazal.
1: It's very important for anybody who is serious, and we are serious about this issue. We need also to attack the housing crisis and also the poverty crisis. People right now work at the minimum salary and they not able to afford to pay their rent, to pay their grocery, and this situation is unacceptable. So this is an important engagement for Quebec Solidaire if we form the government.
4: The next Quebec general election is scheduled for October 5th. Two more stations will be added to the REM network in Montreal's southwest borough. The planning phase is underway for the Griffintown Bernard-Landry station, as well as a new station serving the Bridge Bonaventure area. Both stations will be built at the same time, and construction is expected to take about 4 years. The Griffintown Bernard-Landry station will serve the north side of the Lachine Canal. The exact location and name of the Bridge Bonaventure station will be announced later. The SAAQ says fewer people died in car crashes last year, but more people were injured. The annual safety report says 371 people died last year, a lower number than 2024, but higher than the average of the previous 5 years. About 1,300 people were seriously hurt in crashes, but the number of people who suffered minor injuries jumped to more than 28,000. The greatest increase in deaths was among those older than 75, and among pedestrians, while there was a drop in the number of cyclists killed. The trauma center at the Montreal Children's Hospital says more children and teenagers are being seriously injured riding electric scooters. Doctors treated 80 patients last year for brain damage, shattered teeth, broken bones, and internal injuries. This year, 30 children have already been treated for serious injuries. Almost two-thirds of those injured are under the legal riding age of 14.
22: We're very concerned about the road conditions that we have here, which are not conducive to this safe activity. The speeds at which the users are going are, you know, the kind of helmets, and even if they're wearing helmets, are they properly secured to their head to give them some degree of protection? The fact that they're double riding, and we're worried about our kids and teens.
4: Quebec's pilot project on electric scooters is set to end this summer.
2: Parents of students at Royal West Academy in Montreal West are feeling frustrated today. Montreal police have said no to their request to post a crossing guard near the public high school. There's been a crossing guard posted temporarily at Ainslie Road and Westminster Avenue for 2 months. That came after two students, a 12-year-old and a 13-year-old, were hit by a car in February. Today, a group of Royal West parents released a survey of students who use the intersection.
3: When we initially polled the students were asked, how safe did you feel prior to the crossing guard? And it came out to an 8.6% response, which is disturbing for children to not feel that safe going to school. Post-crossing guard asked the exact same question. The results came in at 71.4%, which was a huge leap, and which led us to believe that we were on the right track and that we should continue our endeavors to keep this crossing guard.
2: Montreal police say they are applying a provincial rule that stipulates crossing guards are not intended for high schools. The parents say they plan to take their case to the mayor. The Sun Youth Organization has officially opened the doors to a new community center. The 40,000 square foot building is in Villeray, across from Jarry Park. It includes a food bank, a community kitchen, a garden, and a gym. The project was funded through private donations, financing, and federal support. Executive Director Marina Bulos-Winton says she hopes it will meet the growing needs in the community.
6: We were in Barron Bing for almost 40 years, and the school board had asked us to move. And so for 7 years, we were dissipated in maybe five different locations, and we're now in two locations. We have this building and a warehouse, and it really is great for the culture, for the community, for bringing people together under one roof.
2: Sun Youth says the space will offer food assistance, summer camp, emergency services, and back-to-school support. Some hockey tradition in Canada is coming to an end. After 75 years on the air, Hockey Night in Canada will no longer air on the CBC.
23: And they're going to clinch it appropriately with a total team effort.
2: An agreement between Rogers and CBC that allowed Hockey Night to air on the public broadcaster expired at the end of the playoffs. CBC first aired Hockey Night in Canada in 1952 and will keep the Hockey Night brand. Sportsnet, which is owned by Rogers, says it will keep airing NHL games on Saturdays, calling it a time-honored tradition. Coming up, talking trade with Trump.
24: Also talked about issues that are important to Canadian workers and the Canadian economy.
2: G7 leaders meet in France with a jam-packed agenda. And a first-hand look at how soldiers get ready for combat.
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27: Still slowing on northbound 13, Côte-Liesse out to Henri-Bourassa. Southbound 13 volume as well between the Bison Bridge and the TCAN. Also between Hickmore and Ottawa 20. For the westbound side of the Met, delays there between Pinneuf and Nicarry. For the westbound side of the TCAN, you're losing time also. Cavendish out to Ottawa 13. Northbound Nicarry volume 2, Queen Mary up to the top. Southbound Nicarry volume from the top to Jean Talon. On the westbound side of the 20, you do have volume between Angrignon and the Ville-Saint-Pierre interchange. Linen Chest presents an extraordinary campaign that you don't see till the Black Friday events. 10 days each day with a spectacular product with an offer you can't refuse. I'm Lauren Glazer from the CJAD 800 Traffic Center.
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2: A hot mic moment at the G7 summit captured a casual exchange between Canada's Prime Minister and the U.S. President. Joking, engaging in small talk, but also getting down to business. Mike Lecouture on the impromptu lunch chatter and what else happened on a busy first day in France.
11: As G7 leaders prepared for their working lunch, Prime Minister Mark Carney took advantage of the moment to talk trade with U.S. President Donald Trump. In an apparent reference to the amount of Chinese electric vehicles Canada agreed to let into the country in January, Carney conveyed to Trump how little he believes it would affect the North American market. The agreement with China would allow for the annual import of 49,000 Chinese-manufactured EVs into Canada. In exchange, China lowered tariffs on a number of Canadian products, including canola. Also in Evian, Canada U.S. Trade Minister Dominic LeBlanc and lead trade negotiator Janice Charette met with their American counterparts.
24: We talked about a number of other issues that the United States raises with us, but we also talked about issues that are important to Canadian workers and the Canadian economy.
11: Now, after securing the deal with Iran, Trump's focus shifted to Ukraine. Following a meeting with President Volodymyr Zelensky on the margins of the G7 summit, Trump had this message for Vladimir Putin.
12: Russia should make a deal. Russia's lost tremendous amounts of people, and so does Ukraine.
13: Ukraine will win. It's just a question of time.
11: To help make that happen, Canada announced additional sanctions against 162 Russian individuals and entities targeting the Russian war machine. And President Zelensky feels a new sense of momentum towards a resolution.
15: It's great that everybody's understanding.
13: Yeah.
15: And it's great that Russia is not winning, and we have to push Putin to end this war.
11: G7 leaders will continue their meetings on Wednesday, but there are no plans for Trump and Carney to sit down together. But as we saw today, that doesn't mean they won't have important discussions, even if they're brief. Mike Lecouture, CTV News, near Evian, France.
2: The FBI says it thwarted a potential terrorist plot at Sunday's USC fight on the White House lawn. Five people were taken into custody. Christiane Cordero reports.
16: Today, the FBI is investigating an alleged terror plot they say was meant to target the White House's UFC fight night on President Trump's 80th birthday. Court documents unsealed today, quote, detailed conversations allegedly from a Signal chat. It's unclear how far along the alleged plot was. Sources tell ABC News at least five people were detained and as many as 23 people were involved. President Trump at the G7 summit in France this morning said he wasn't yet briefed on it.
12: I haven't heard about it, but I watched the attack that I watched were the fighters. And he saw it too, by the way. He was sitting back home in his beautiful palace and he was watching it. And they were as good a fight as I've ever seen.
16: According to sources, some of those involved allegedly traveled to Fredericksburg, Virginia days before the event. Today on Fox, Vice President J.D. Vance said law enforcement will investigate what he called underground networks potentially connected.
17: This is a terrorist plot. That's not a few guys doing crazy stuff. That is a coordinated, planned terrorist plot. Thank God we thwarted it.
16: The FBI has not shared why they're classifying this specifically as a terrorist plot and hasn't named any designated terrorist organizations as part of its investigation. Christiane Cordero, ABC News, Washington.
2: Toronto police have seized several unauthorized drones near World Cup events since the start of festivities last Wednesday. Yesterday, police detected and intercepted a drone near the official Toronto FIFA Fan Festival. That was the sixth incident in less than a week. One person has been charged. Areas around World Cup-related events have been declared no-fly zones for drones. Soldiers at Garrison Petawawa, northwest of Ontario, are completing final training, and Dylan Dyson got a first-hand look at the preparations for both air and ground forces.
0: Flown into unknown enemy territory, this training is as real as it gets for Armed Forces members from CFB Petawawa. This abandoned sawmill in Quebec's Pontiac region has been staged as a real-life, modern-day combat scenario. Canadian air and ground forces have been tasked with clearing and reclaiming the area from enemy forces.
1: This is very realistic. We have three times autonomous systems in the air, varying sizes of drones, and that's really the biggest thing that the Canadian Army has started to integrate training. We now have drones at the company level. The Air Force has drones accompanying them as well. In their operations, and that's really what we're seeing around the world. If you're not training with drones, then you're probably not relevant anymore.
0: This training also crucial for Griffin and Chinook helicopter pilots who are learning to plan and execute tactical aviation missions.
1: We had approximately a month in the field in the fall. We spent another month in the Arctic in February, and now we just finished 5 weeks of training that really focused on patrolling and trench warfare, which is obviously something that we've seen a huge comeback in modern day battlefields.
0: All this critical as Petawawa's 3rd Battalion of the Royal Canadian Regiment prepares to move into its readiness stage, where military members are put on 7 days' notice to move anywhere in the world and 10 days' notice to effect any mission.
1: We are moving into a task, the Global Response Task Force, September 1st of this year, where we become Canada's 911 call to deal with any global emergencies. So this is excellent, very valuable training for that mission that we start.
3: Certainly, the training has evolved over the last decade plus since the Afghanistan years, and now we're training for a much more a much different battle space in terms of the type of opposing forces that we might come against.
0: Dylan Dyson, CTV News, Petawawa.
2: At least one tornado touched down in northern Alberta last night. A powerful storm tore through the region and a twister was caught on camera. This happened near the village of Girouville. Environment Canada confirmed there was at least one tornado, but no word on its size. There are no reported injuries, but some structures were damaged. And stunning aerial footage shows a wildfire tearing across the hills of California near Los Angeles. These images show flames snaking through parts of Riverside County. The fire covers about 8 square kilometers. Evacuations have been ordered and shelters have been set up for displaced residents. Still to come, a police chief's anger at his officers.
4: Change your behavior now or quit. Leave.
2: Sexual misconduct investigations in the Ottawa police force.
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19: Still slowing westbound 20 on Grineo back to Ville-Saint-Pierre. Some more volume between Ossie and Cabaton Il Perreault. Eastbound side of the 20 delays there between 55th and 1st Avenue for northbound the Carry. You are losing time. Queen Mary up to the top. Southbound the Carry delays too from the top to Van Horn. Southbound 15 is busy between the Laverandre and the Champlain. Also delays on the westbound side of the Met, starting St. Michel now out to the DeCary interchange. For the westbound side of the TCAN, Volume 2 between Cavendish and Ottawa 13. 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I'm Lauren Glazer from the CJAD 800 Traffic Center.
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2: We return now to our top story, the fallout after Montreal's police chief revealed two officers have been suspended and 14 others reassigned over racism allegations. The officers from Police Station 39 in Montreal North allegedly targeted people of color, and according to multiple media reports, some officers even cut off or ripped out people's dreadlocks and collected them like trophies. Joining us now is Montreal Police Chief Inspector David Shane. Thank you for your time today. Before we get into our conversation, let's hear from a couple of people who were at last night's protest outside of Police Station 39.
20: Only here because the police literally told on the police, but the people from here have been saying the same thing since 2008. We remember Villanueva. It's the same story repeating itself. I grew up in this neighborhood. This is not news to us. This is not shocking at all.
21: We came here in peace, and I think we're just here to say that enough is enough. Unfortunately, it's not something new. It's something that my people have been screaming for years. I'm only 25 years old, but this has been going on since my father, even beyond my father's, for years. And if you just think about something, if you screaming that something's happening and everybody's saying no, this is not happening, how would you feel?
2: So as you can hear from those two protesters, there's a sense that the only reason this is being taken as seriously as it is now is because the complaints came from within the police department itself, when some officers decided to denounce the alleged actions of their own colleagues. Why isn't it enough when the victims themselves are actually sounding the alarm?
22: Well, actually, it is enough. But what we need to go forward is always to have enough proof or evidence to go forward. So it's not a question of from whom the information comes. It's really a question of what we have in the file or in the complaint, something that's really actionable.
2: Okay, so as I mentioned earlier, there have been multiple reports of officers collecting pieces of dreadlocks from the people they apprehended. Are you able to confirm this based on the information you have so far?
22: Well, what's important for me to say is that we are presently in the midst of the investigation. So this is really something very special, different than what we usually do. So we received information in March, launched an investigation, and last Thursday, we got to a level where this information was enough corroborated that we can take management action. So usually we would wait for the end of the investigation. We would wait for the Crown prosecutors to make decisions, but based on the severity of the information and wanting to prevent other incidents and make it easier for the investigation, we decided to act and to suspend two officers and to displace the rest of the team.
2: Okay, you mentioned Crown prosecutors. So would something physical of that nature, the things that have been described in reports and allegations, would something like that be considered a criminal act?
22: Well, we think it's a possible criminal act. That is why we suspended two individuals, and we've submitted allegations to the what we call DPCP, sort of basically the Quebec Crown Prosecutors, to analyze the case. But we're not yet at the step where we're giving a file to actually have accusations. We're still in the midst of the investigation. So again, we took decisive action to intervene and to make a statement to the employees and to the rest of the community that we're taking this very seriously.
2: Okay,
22: and we're being very transparent, as you see. So on Friday night, the intervention took place at 9 p.m. And as the intervention started, when I say intervention, I mean suspending, meeting with the officers and suspending them. So right. A few minutes later, we launched the call for a media conference.
2: Right, and we have to point out it is highly unusual for Montreal's police chief to call a last-minute press conference at, between 10 and 11 p.m. on a Friday night. That said, an internal investigation is underway, and as I mentioned before, it was whistleblowers within the department who brought this to light. But still, there are more calls today for an independent public inquiry, because for many, the trust is simply broken. So what do you say to people who are, as we can see, very upset? They're out in the streets, and they say they don't feel safe in their own city, and they do not trust Montreal police officers, especially to investigate themselves.
22: Well, there's a few questions in your question. So first off, the Montreal police will always cooperate with any measure that the different levels of government will put into place. We have confidence in the process to this point. I think we've proven it. Actions, opening the investigation, fact-finding is as soon as we had enough, we made the decision to make suspensions and to come forward publicly. Since Friday night, Chief Dagger has been everywhere in the media giving interviews, because we want to keep very transparent and say everything that we can say and we're allowed to say about the case. And we are committed until the end of this case. Now, the other thing I can say is that obviously there's still a long way forward in the relationship with the community, and definitely some people think that it's not enough, and they're right. We need to do more. We need to move forward. We're moving forward with the evolution of our culture. But if I may, we feel that the actions that were taken Friday is a positive sign. It's a spark of hope as well, because it's our employees who came forward and said, you know what, I reject that behavior and I'm denouncing it. And we took swift action, and we're being very transparent in the way we're dealing with it, and we're moving very quickly.
2: All right, Chief Inspector David Shane, thank you again for your time today. We do appreciate it.
22: It's my pleasure.
2: Meantime, Ottawa's police chief has issued a stark message to members of his service. It comes after a string of sexual misconduct investigations within the police force. Josh Morano reports.
7: I want to have a serious and an uncomfortable conversation with all of you.
8: The message from Ottawa's police chief, Eric Stubbs, is clear.
7: Change your behavior now or quit. Leave.
8: In an internal video obtained by CTV News Ottawa, Stubbs acknowledges and calls out sexual misconduct within the Ottawa Police Service, which he says has been ignored for too long and needs to be confronted head on.
7: This is not about an isolated incident. It's about a pattern of behavior that we've seen in the last few years, and it has to shift quickly in the other direction.
8: The chief outlining several examples, including officers allegedly using police databases to obtain information about women they encounter in public.
7: Externally, members are using our databases as their own way to meet women. Seeing a woman at a coffee shop, coming out of a gym, driving next to them, getting their license plates, and running them on the system. We've seen members messaging vulnerable victims on calls that they've attended, an attempt to develop an intimate relationship.
8: The comments follow several recent incidents involving Ottawa police members, including an officer charged in an intimate partner violence investigation and another demoted for improperly accessing police databases.
9: This is a coordinated, systematic targeting of women. It's really predatory, and it is extremely dangerous. We are not safe.
8: Advocates say more action is needed to address the issue.
9: It's good that they're acknowledging it, but they need to go a step further. Survivors, women, are currently not safe in this system.
8: The chief says members must decide whether they'll be allies who speak up or a part of the problem by remaining silent when misconduct occurs.
7: We believe there is a clear need for OPS leadership to acknowledge that this issue remains present and to speak openly about it. Silence or minimization only allows the behavior to continue. End of quote.
8: Josh Morano, CTV News.
2: Montreal police have arrested four suspects in connection with a murder in Dorval more than 3 years ago. In November 2022, a 22-year-old man was found shot to death near Mimosa and Carson Avenues. Four men in their 20s are now facing first-degree murder charges. Three of them were already behind bars for unrelated crimes. Three of the suspects have also been charged in connection with an attempted murder in Laval on New Year's Eve 2022.
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11: Well, we have rain headed our way a few days this week, along with the potential of some thunderstorms starting as early as tomorrow. We'll get to those details in a moment. In terms of our temperatures, well, they'll be somewhat average, similar to today, with a couple of cool days. Today's daytime high was 23 degrees, which is right around where we should be, and we're expecting our temperatures to remain close to that for tomorrow. Now, this is what we're forecasting over the next 24 hours. We will start to see clear skies into the early morning hours. We start our Wednesday off with a mix of sun and clouds. Now, we could see the threat of rain as early as 11 a.m., but it really looks like it's going to impact Montreal into the afternoon around 1 o'clock, and 2 o'clock is where we do see that risk of some thunderstorms, and by around 8 p.m., that system pushes eastwards, Montreal sitting under cloudy skies as we head into our Thursday, where we're expecting even more rain. Now, this is going to be the significant rainfall that we're expecting this week. We can see on our screen here in the future cast that it looks like it's starting early in the morning around 6 or 7 a.m. This evening, we will start to see some clearing, so clear skies overnight, a low of 13 degrees, right around where we should be. We start the day off with a wake-up temperature of 16 degrees, a mix of sun and clouds. And into the afternoon, we do have that risk of thunderstorms. We're seeing around 3 millimeters of rain. And once again, there is that risk of thunderstorms. Here is our longer range forecast. We can see the temperatures are going to dip a little bit on Thursday. 21 will be the high there. We are expecting 25 millimeters of rain. So before you head out the door tomorrow, you're going to need your rain gear because it's lasting pretty much off and on throughout the week, this rain. Friday, we could see 7 millimeters of rain, yet again, a risk of thunderstorms. Another 4 millimeters on Saturday. We start the day off on Sunday with 2 millimeters of rain there, but we could see some clearing. 22 will be the high. Monday and Tuesday, we are expecting an additional 6 millimeters on both those days.
2: A new survey finds many single Canadians are feeling the impact of higher food prices. The Interact survey found single Canadians spend roughly $102 a week on groceries. Couples who live together pay about $80 per person per week. Many single-person households aren't able to save by buying in bulk. The Bank of Canada says grocery prices have risen roughly 22% since 2022. The Canadian Real Estate Association says home sales were down across the country last month, but there are signs momentum is building in the market. Home sales in May were down just over 5% compared to a year ago. Right now, the national average price of a home is just over $700,000, the highest it's been in 2 years. Coming up, time to turn to TikTok.
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2: 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And the Williams sisters heading back to Wimbledon.
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19: Still a slow drive on the eastbound side of the Tecan Cavendish off and on to Sailor on the eastbound Met. For southbound 25, delays as well between Yves Prévost and the tunnel. For the westbound Met, delays PNF back to the Carry. Westbound Tecan is slowing, code for 2 on Ottawa Route 13. Northbound the Carry volume there, Queen Mary up to the top. Also delays southbound the Carry from the top to Van Horn. On the westbound side of the 20, a little bit of volume still between Angrino and the Ville-Saint-Pierre interchange. When kids play, they win. Donate this Jumpstart month to help get kids into the game. 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I'm Lauren Glazer from the CJAD 800 Traffic Center.
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2: The federal government is pushing ahead with legislation to address drinking water problems plaguing First Nations communities across Canada. Judy Trin reports.
27: An act respecting water.
28: The Liberal government tabled its new version of the First Nations Clean Water Act.
29: We can all agree that everyone should have access to clean, safe drinking water.
28: On reserves like Niskanjiga, people have had to boil water to make it safe to use since 1995. In Keshechewan, families were evacuated after sewage leaked into the drinking water. Currently, 38 First Nations are under long-term advisories. The Liberals, under former Prime Minister Justin Trudeau, set a deadline to fix the problem and missed it.
30: We will end all long-term drinking water advisories on reserves by 2021.
31: 11 years ago, this Liberal government said they would get rid of clean water, boiled water advisories within 6 years. Now it's 2026.
28: But more than 150 long-term water advisories have been lifted since 2015. Still, the Liberals under Mark Carney have changed the language of the bill. The policy is to further the progressive realization that First Nations have a human right to safe drinking water instead of declaring it an existing right. The previous bill was opposed by Alberta and Ontario.
29: I'm trying to create the safest space where everybody comes to the table, works together, and commits.
28: The Carney government's push to fast-track major projects like pipelines has set it on a collision course with some Indigenous groups. When it comes to protecting water, some feel the diluted language means less of a commitment to a basic necessity.
32: Water is a human right. Full stop. It's been a progressive realization for many of our nations for decades. And if we're going by that timeline, I'm absolutely concerned with that language in that bill.
0: This legislation also promises an additional $4.6 billion to ensure access to clean water. But the bill won't be looked at until the fall. The government chose to table the legislation 2 days before Parliament is set to rise. Judy Trin, CTV News, Ottawa.
4: Business News, brought to you by Ovu Duluth, supporting families of sick children throughout the month of June.
2: Now, here are some of the day's closing financial numbers. In Toronto, the TSX was up 113 points to 35,389. In New York, the Dow closed up 328 points to 51,999. The S&P 500 index finished the day 42 points lower to close at 7511. And the NASDAQ was down 307 points to 26,376. And the Canadian dollar is trading slightly higher at 71.46 US. Tennis fans are in for a double treat. The Williams sisters, Venus and Serena, are bringing their doubles partnership back at Wimbledon. Last week, Serena returned to professional tennis after 4 years away from the court. She teamed up for a match with Canadian teen Victoria Mboko at Queen's Club, but then Mboko got injured. Serena's older sister, Venus, has spent the last few years competing on and off. They last teamed up in professional competition at the U.S. Open in 2022. And time now to check in with Caroline. Caroline, you'll have an update on a story we reported on earlier.
5: Yes, we're going to follow up, Maya, on that vote at the EMSB, which could cut up to 60 jobs for people who accompany and help students with special needs. We'll find out also tonight who the recipient is of a special award being named for Marlene Jennings. And we have some good news about that marsupial that was running free in Boucherville. It has been caught. We'll show you how they did it and where it's headed to next. And finally, Maya, I know this is a burning issue. Was it a kangaroo or a wallaby? We'll finally be able to put that question to rest as well, hopefully at 11:30.
2: You know, Caroline, actually two people asked me what the status was of the kangaroo or wallaby just before I came to air, so I'll be glad to tell them to tune in at 11:30.
5: Yes, he's safe and sound from what we could see.
2: Thanks, Caroline.
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0: 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Some of them had the chance to be in the studio to ask questions, and the other ones were outside banging in the windows.
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3: So, Lauren, we've had a break from the rain for a little bit, but it's on the way back.
4: That's right. We could see it pretty much every day this week. So when you head out the door tomorrow, don't forget your rain gear. You will be needing it this week. Now, let's break down what we're expecting over the next 24 hours. Clear skies overnight, 13 will be our low. We wake up to 16 degrees, calling for a mix of sun and clouds. Now into the afternoon, we are looking at around 3 millimeters of rain with the risk of a thunderstorm. If we were to see it, it would be sometime around 2 or 3 o'clock. By 8 p.m., we're in the clear regarding the rain. We're looking at a daytime high of 24, feeling like 27. But just to give you a little more proof that we are expecting rain pretty much every day, we can see it here in our five-day forecast. Notably, I want to point out that on Thursday, 25 millimeters is what we're expecting, along with thunderstorms, as well as an additional 7 millimeters, also with thunderstorms on Friday.
3: Thanks, Lauren. And thank you, as always, for tuning in. Have a good evening, and we'll see you again tomorrow.

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5: From the National Newsroom of the Canadian Press, I'm Jason White. Two West Kelowna, BC neighborhoods are being evacuated because of a fast-moving wildfire. The 8-hectare blaze near Okanagan Lake was only discovered today. The BC Wildfire Service suspects it was caused by human activity. Canada will impose new sanctions against Russia as its war in Ukraine continues. The Prime Minister says the sanctions target Russia's shadow fleet, energy revenues, defense industrial, and disinformation actors. Canada's ambassador to France, Nathalie Drouin, calls the decision very positive.
6: With, you know, recognizing the progress that Ukraine is doing, but also recognizing that we need to continue to support Ukraine in the war they are facing.
5: She also says Canada's ready to contribute in the Middle East, especially in light of a deal between the U.S. and Iran. Toronto police say investigators have linked the U.S. consulate shooting and other shootings to multi-layered gun-for-hire networks. Chief Superintendent Joe Matthews gave an update today about one of the suspects.
7: During the execution of our search,

0: warrants on June 11th. We did not find 19-year-old Zahra Jabi. He's outstanding and wanted in connection with the shooting at the U.S. consulate.
1: 43-year-old Constable Mark Pinizzotto was killed last week during a raid linked to several shooting investigations. The man accused of murdering Tatiana Stefanski in rural BC more than 2 years ago will now represent himself in court. Vitaly Stefanski pleaded not guilty last month in his ex-wife's killing. MPs are calling on the government to tackle the rise of anti-feminist ideology by funding programs that undercut the, quote, manosphere of online influencers blaming women for men's problems. The House of Commons Women's Committee warns anti-feminist ideologies are becoming increasingly prominent in Canada and around the world. Conservative MP Anna Roberts wants legislation that will help.
2: How do we encourage women to come forward if we don't have the laws that are going to protect them? We need to ensure that they feel safe. The other thing that I think that as a committee that we've discovered is it's also our responsibility to educate the individuals, the males, that they need to respect women.
1: The committee says boys are being presented online with extreme content that glorifies dominating and dehumanizing women and amplifies gender-based violence. The Parole Board of Canada has rejected Jacob Hogard's bid for full parole this month. The 41-year-old former Headley frontman is serving a 5-year prison sentence for sexual assault, causing bodily harm. Canadian restaurant franchisor Foodtastic has acquired the rights to Kinton Ramen. The Montreal-based company already owns 30 other brands, like Pita Pit, Milestones, and Second Cup. It did not reveal what it paid for this latest acquisition. This is the Canadian Press.
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4: Still pretty slow on the westbound side of the Met. Volume there between Pinneuf and the Carey Interchange. Westbound side of the TCAN delays too between Cofer 2 and Ottawa 13 on the eastbound side of the TCAN. That is slowing between Cavendish and St. Laurent on the eastbound Met. Southbound 25, volume 2, Sherbrooke to the tunnel. Northbound the Carey has delays Queen Mary up to the top. Also delays southbound the Carey starting at the top, rolling out to Van Horn. Lynn & Chess presents an extraordinary campaign that you don't see till the Black Friday events. 10 days each day with a spectacular product with an offer you can't refuse. Traffic and transit every 15 minutes on CJAD 800. 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
1: It's Good News Tuesday from the nation's capital. Here we are, back again. I'm Shane Hewitt in Ottawa, the village of Merrickville, just south of the city. Ryan O'Donnell is in Calgary, downtown. David Hunter, Toronto, downtown. 71010 is the text line. Share your good news for Good News Tuesday. I actually have some, I'm really impressed. And for anybody who knows cars, this is probably the stupidest, most naive good news story of all things. But am I, like, I've shared the story. I drive an old BMW diesel. It's 15 years old. It's 300,000 kilometers. And, you know, it works. It's great. You get an awful lot more car 15 years later on a BMW than some of the other cars. So I'm happy. It's been a little laggy, though. Diesel drivers know the laggy. For a couple of years now, kind of a little bit wobbly, a little bit, Anyway, I had a sensor go off on it. So my daughter was here last week with her boyfriend, Tyler. And Tyler's like an ag mechanic and a farmer. So there he goes under the BMW and he takes it all apart. He looks at it. He goes, yeah, okay, well, this, you know, maybe here's a sensor. You might want to clean it. Here's all the things. You really need to change your engine or your engine air filter. I'm like, oh, okay. And I just kind of assumed that it was being done with my maintenance. Turns out it wasn't. So all I did was change the engine air filter in my car. It's like a brand new car. Like it is like fast again. And turns out I've just been choking it oxygen for 2 years thinking that it was wearing out. Still needs a little cleanup of other things. So good news. The boyfriend can stay because clearly he helped me out. And having a mechanic farmer guy around, everybody needs a farm friend. I think that's what it is. It doesn't matter if you live like Ryan downtown in the city. You need a friend who's a farmer because they probably have fixed it. And I think that's good advice. 71010, what's your good news? Make sure you pass it on, no matter how big or how small. Good news makes everybody's day better. Good news makes good news babies. Here's the thing. The more good news we hear, we see, the more good news we realize is around us. So for some of us today, we're having a heck of a time finding anything good and anything to share. And so when you share your good news stories, that helps everyone else find some of the good. Ryan O'Donnell. Give me the good news.
2: The good news today is that now that my move, Laura and I's move in together, is the hardest parts are done, we have finally done something.
1: That's funny.
2: Yep.
1: The hardest part's just begun, my friend.
2: Can I just live in this moment for a second before
1: yes,
2: I have
1: I'm sorry.
2: To go back
1: I totally
2: to reality?
1: Took it away. You're right.
2: Thank
1: yeah,
2: you.
1: I did.
2: Thank
1: my
2: you.
1: Bad.
2: We have had to put off quite a lot in order to make this move work, but today we finally got to something that we have been waiting to do for a while. And that is, we went and toured our first potential wedding venue today. Yeah. We went and looked at a spot that could be the reception.
1: Can I guess?
2: Yes.
1: Like Greta Arcade?
2: No.
1: Oh.
2: There is, however, a video game cabinet in the groom's get ready room, but that I did not know that heading into this. Just want to make that clear.
1: Right.
2: No, just a really nice, open, customizable space. It's one of those things, right, where they do such a good job. They show you the tour, you get an idea of like what the day could look like, and you're like, okay, what are we talking about in price? And they're like, oh, we'll send you everything later. Okay.
1: No. Oh,
2: so.
1: Yeah.
2: You just sit there and wait, and you're like, oh, you know what? This place would be really nice. And then I have no idea how much it's going to cost. So that's the thing. It could be exactly what we're looking for, or it's going to be a night where, regardless, we've set a baseline. We know what we like, what we don't like, and now we can actually start planning our wedding and not just planning our move.
1: Oh, that's a nice good news story.
2: Yeah.
1: Oh, video games somehow always finding their way in.
2: Mm-hmm.
1: David Hunter, our music good news guy. Do we have musical good news for David today?
3: Actually, video game good news.
1: Oh, how about that?
3: It ties in really well.
1: Okay.
3: As we've talked about on the show before, but Pokemon prices are through the roof right now. So I think it's finally time for me to get rid of my old Pokemon game collection. So I put it up for sale, and the prices are, I think, about where I want them to be right now. So I'm going to say goodbye.
1: Really? Eh?
3: Yeah, I think it's a good time too, because I've been collecting retro games for like a while, and I've been sitting on them, so I think it's a good time.
1: Very good. Should we have a good news conversation with your wife about your Pokemon games going away too, or
3: she doesn't play them, so I don't think she'll mind.
1: I think she's going to be very happy was kind of my point. Okay, 7-10-10, Good News Tuesday. Feel free to share your good news, no matter how big or how small. Okay, here is your theme for this today. Now, you can take the good news anywhere. It could be about something stupid like an air filter for me, something life-building and really, really relevant like Ryan or David moving on. Big or small, if you could make a wish, regardless of any consequences, what would that wish be? Any wish, 7-10-10, I want you to text it in. What would you wish for? There's no cap, no limits. So what is it going to be? 7-10-10. Now, Ryan, this comes from a movie. Tell me about the movie.
2: You may have heard of it. It's called Obsession. It is, I would argue, probably the number one most talked about movie of the year so far, and I believe will be the most number one talked about movie. This film that costs less than $100,000 to make has made almost as much money as the most recent Star Wars film. It is a absolute smash hit indie horror film, and the premise of it is pretty simple. There is a gentleman who rocks into a novelty shop with and finds a one-wish willow, a stick that grants you one wish. Here's a fun little commercial for the one-wish willow.
4: It's the best way to make a wish, a one-wish willow wish.
5: When you hear the magical jingle, just make a wish and snap the willow, the one-wish willow.
4: It's the best way.
5: What are you wishing for? Make your wish come true.
1: All right, so this is good. One Wish Willow. Okay, so that's an ad from the movie, I guess. Yeah.
2: That's actually not in the movie. That's just fun little marketing they did.
1: Oh, marketing.
2: This, however, this is the movie. The main character in this film makes a wish for his friend to fall in love with him, and it goes horribly, horribly wrong.
6: Nikki, wait. I was going to ask you,
7: What?
6: I lost my train of thought.
7: Hi.
6: Good night. What else?
8: Why? One wish, Willow. You only get one wish. I wish Nikki Freeman loved me more than anyone in the entire world.
1: Okay.
2: Here's the thing, Shane.
1: Yeah.
2: The one wish, Willow, is not cursed or evil like a monkey paw in an episode of The Simpsons. No. The wish is what was evil. It's one of the things that make this movie so cool. So that's what makes it a great horror film. But it does have people talking. What would be your one wish, Willow?
1: Okay, so the consequence. Can we talk about the consequence of his wish?
2: Yep.
1: So he wanted her to fall in love with him, right?
2: Yes.
1: And then she became like obsessive, compulsive, needy, jealous.
2: Yes.
1: Possessive.
2: And the part that's crazy about it is that it's not actually her that falls in love. It's basically like a reverse version of her.
1: Okay, so it's kind of a possession thing.
2: Yeah, exactly.
1: Her free will can't be. Okay, yeah. I see what's happening. Okay, so that's crazy. If you had a one wish willow then, Ryan, what would your wish be?
2: This is such a hard question. I would honestly wish for my mom, who has some health struggles. I would wish for my mom to get better. I think that would have just such a, bring a lot of peace to my heart, to her, and I think would have just the biggest net positive of anything I could wish for in my life.
1: Nice.
2: Yeah.
1: Michelle's nice.
2: Yes.
1: Okay, 7-10-10. Good News Tuesday. If you could have your one wish, no matter what it is, what would you wish for with your one wish willow? you could text it in. Now, I have a wish that I'm going to save it. I'm going to save it for when we do some good news stuff here coming up, okay? Because I kind of want to dig in what my one wish willow is. So I'm going to share that next. 7-10-10, make sure you text it in. And I was given a social media video which inspired my wish.
2: Mm.
1: Sleep might be on the list. Daily massages could be on the list. Mm. You know, like these would be good. But I think I'm going to do that. It's Good News Tuesday. We've got some good news stories and some of your wishes coming up next. Shane Hewitt and the Night Show.
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9: Still left with a couple of slowdowns. Met to westbound Stinson out to St. Croix. Eastbound direction, some slowdowns. Some volume through St. Croix picks up speed afterwards. Some volume, it's busy on and off out through St. Laurent picks up speed after the Anjou interchange afterwards. Southbound 25, if you're heading off to the east south shore for the outbound La Fontaine, things are jammed here this evening from Les Places de Versailles. So real slow moving traffic there through the roadworks. Southbound 15 for the Champlain Bridge through Nuns Island. The Carrey southbound's busy off the top down to Jean Talon. Northbound, just a little bit of volume through Royal Mount and the inbound TCAN. We are looking at some volume just after Côte de Liesse, left lane for the Kerry southbound. That is a busy go. 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Marty Lamar, CJAD 800 Traffic Center.
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0: Alrighty, it is Good News Tuesday. And I'm Shane Hewitt. I'm in Ottawa. Ryan's in Calgary. David's in Toronto. 71010 is the text line for you to, one moment. Excuse me. For you to text in your good news for Good News Tuesday. So let's dig into some of the good news, shall we, that's going on around the world. We love good news. What is your one wish, Willow, from the Obsession movie that you would wish for? 71010. You could wish for anything. Now, I was given a video. Just shared a stupid online video. Maybe you've seen them. I don't know. It was a Christmas throwback video. Clearly AI. And there's an account with all of them. Very good. Yes, please. You see, I love Christmas.
1: He does.
0: And we're not very far away to Christmas right now. Really, I mean, we're almost at the tipping point of closer than further. You know what I mean?
1: I see. Very half glass full thought on timing up for Christmas, eh?
0: Yeah.
1: Yeah.
0: There's only 27 Saturdays until Christmas, just to be clear. Well, you're running out of time.
1: It's not that much, really.
0: Well, in 2 weeks, 3 weeks from now, is my annual watch Christmas Vacation in July. You know, to get in the mood. I mean, if the brick and stuff can do Boxing Day in July, I can do Christmas. Yeah. So here's the video. Is that it's Christmas in 1990, and the video starts from the perspective of somebody's driving a car, and it's like an older Ford. The car is old from 1990. Cars around it on the street are old from 1990. The streets look like 1990. And then you're in like the Walmart or the Kmart or whatever it would have been back then. And it looks like that. People are dressed like that. And then it says getting ready for Christmas, 1990. And then, but you're cooking in a kitchen from 1990. You're decorating a tree that looks like it's from 1990. Then they start writing handwritten Christmas notes to people because you did that in 1990. And it just got me feeling so good. Like I was nostalgic for 1990. I love this account. This is amazing. That's all they do is like different years, mid 80s, late 90s, all things Christmas. So my wish might be Christmas from the 90s. I feel like that could be a super fun.
1: It is the magical. The department store is at its absolute peak. The Christmas movies look at their best.
0: Yeah.
1: I don't know a single soul that would disagree with you that is like the best era for Christmas. Like it's just, yeah. Yeah. That's a good wish.
0: Right.
1: I can't see that going negative. I don't see any curse or evil intentions in that. I think you're good. I think the One Wish Willow would give you a thumbs up on that one.
0: Mm. Thank you. What is your wish? 71010 for Good News Tuesday. Mike, I wish all wars ended. I like that.
1: Yeah, that's a good one.
0: Eric in St. Lazar. Hi, Shane. My beautiful wife passed away 5 years ago this year. My one wish is that I could have stopped it. Not exactly a thought for Good News Tuesday. Eric, Good News Tuesday is not a time to correct somebody. And especially with what you've been through with your beautiful wife, I'm not going to correct you, but I can tell you this. That's exactly what Good News Tuesday is. Because Good News Tuesday is the memory and the awesomeness that was that relationship. So I understand that it's the hard part. This is the bad part that you feel or that you go through. And the good part is the memory, the desire, the want, the love. That's what Good News Tuesday is all about. Sometimes you have to have some of the bad things to share the good. So I do appreciate very much, Eric, that. Thank you. 71010. Hey Shane, read your owner's manual for my car. Well, I did. I thank you, Charles. You're right. But I just assumed it was being done, I guess. Yet it's funny because I've taken it into shops and been like, it feels like it's kind of just not, it's kind of, is it the, you know, the injectors? What's going on? And they're like, no, it feels fine. Maybe the turbo's soft. You're telling me nobody looked to see how dirty the air filter was? That's kind of wild. There's a lot of people got comments about the air filter on Good News Tuesday. My air filter replaced all of it, looked disgusting, had to power wash it. Oh, and my deck. It's great. I might have misread that. I would wish for my mortgage to be paid off. One wish, Willow, for Good News Tuesday. You could have one wish, no matter what it is, no consequence. What would you wish for? My wish is to be able to buy a house. I think that's great. World peace. My wish for one wish, Willow. World peace. I like this. 7-10-10. I wish would wish that everyone would find their own individual version of happiness. That's cool. I like that. Jesse on that text message. Christmas camping is what you're going through. Christmas camping is a great idea, by the way. I wish I could be transported back to the 80s and correct bad decisions. That sounds like a story, Tommy. If you feel like sharing the story, share the story. 7-10-10. It's Good News Tuesday, no matter how big or how small. What is your good news? One wish, Willow, if you could have a wish, any wish, no consequences, what would that wish be? All right, since it's Good News Tuesday, I've heard this story before similar to this. I just think it's such a fantastic story. Let's hear the audio first out of context about the World Cup Japan soccer football game.
2: Dallas, Texas, and the Netherlands have just played out a 2-2 draw with Japan. After the game, as usual, Japanese fans cleared out the trash at the stadium.
3: I think it's Japanese pride, just cleaning up the stadium and showing appreciation to Dallas and the people that, you know, let us come watch this game and our love for soccer and football. Especially the team, they work so hard, so we want to do our part to help.
4: In Japan, we are taught clean up in school. That's why it's natural for me to clean up things.
5: We want to keep everything clean so that when we come back, we feel good and safety. That's kind of one of our culture. Whenever we go everywhere, we just try to do our best to clean, make it tidy, to make not only our feelings good, but also other people feel good.
6: It's a culture, but it's like respect for everything. Respect for the players, supporters, and also for the stadium. We're kind of honored to be here, so we don't want to make the mess and then leave it. So I think that's why we're doing it.
0: So this is amazing. So the Japanese fans clean up the stadium before they leave.
1: Yeah.
0: And okay. Incredible. And this is normal for them.
1: Totally normal.
0: This is not hey, it's the FIFA. We're going to help today. This is a normal thing. Wow. Now think about this in our culture. What I'm used to is the concourse of the Calgary Saddle Dome and drunken Edmonton Oilers fans picking fist fights on the way out the door, spilling beers and trying to throw people around. And Japan, they stay and clean the stadium. That's how far apart we are.
1: You can actually hear the sound of cracking plastic when Flames fans begrudgingly leave the stadium because their team has lost another game. Like, you can just hear it as people step over all the garbage. Wow. Yeah. I did see, Shane, also one of the best tweets of all time today was Japanese fans destroy a stadium, and it was the video of them cleaning, but in reverse, so it looked like they were dumping garbage. It's such an amazing thing they do, and we could learn from it.
0: I think it's great, man. Good News Tuesday. What is your good news? No matter how big or how small, Eric in St. Lazare, thank you for the kind words, Shane. Absolutely, my friend. I hope your heart finds wholeness. All right, coming up next, we're going to talk a little bit about AI. We're going to get into some new stuff there. Remember AI sovereignty conversations about how we need to be sovereign with AI? Well, America's done it. I don't know if it's the right way to do it, but they've done it, and we're paying the price a little bit. We're going to talk about it next.
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8: Heading up to the Laurentians through Laval, we are looking at an accident plus road work on Le Pont Gédéon-Ouimet. So real heavy go here starting around the St. Rose area. Once you pass that all the way up to St. Jerome, things do pick up. 13 northbound problem free, so take that. That's moving well to the 640. To carry northbound, some volume through Royal Mount. Southbound through the Jean Talon ramp picks up speed afterwards. Met eastbound, still a busy go through the Decarie Circle through St. Croix. A little slowdown around the Saint-Laurent area. Out to the Anjou interchange, things do pick up. Westbound Met that busy through St. Croix as well. And the southbound 25 for the outbound La Fontaine, we are looking at some volume just after the Sherbrooke Street exit. Until June 17th, subscribe to eBox 500 megabits per second internet for $55 per month and get a $100 prepaid card. Traffic and transit every 15 minutes on CJAD 800. 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
1: Well, it is Good News Tuesday. And with zero preparation and warning, I'm going to ask Carmi Levy our Good News Tuesday question of the day. If you could make one wish, Carmi, for Good News Tuesday, no consequences, what would you wish for?
2: Let's see. An end to economic inequity, because it breaks my heart when I walk the street and see folks who are challenged finding homes.
1: 7-10-10. The world can do better. Text it in. There you go. Carmi's all thoughtful and stuff. I wished for Christmas from the 90s, but hey, whatever. Ooh, if you want to save people's lives, that's fine.
2: Those were good times. Definitely. I miss the world of catalogs. That was always, right? You know, you'd leaf through the catalog for months in advance of Christmas, and you'd sort of dog-ear the corners and hope your parents noticed what you were looking at, what you had circled or ripped out and put on your bulletin board. Man, those were good times. The internet ruined all that. So,
1: it did ruin all that.
2: Yeah.
1: Well, I had shared the story about the AI video I was sent, which was Christmas in the 90s, and it was just an AI video of what life looked like. And I thought it was really cool. And there was one point of it, like the Christmas tree looked like a 90s Christmas tree, like tinsely kind of looking. And then the hand of the perspective of the person was writing a Christmas note. And I was like, see, those were good times, right?
2: Sure, but it was AI. So what was that? What did that note say? Was it all gibberish?
1: Oh, no, I didn't get that far. I was still in the Christmas mode. AI is a topic. That's why Carmi is here today. We've had many conversations about AI sovereignty generally, and that is and isn't what we're doing, but we've seen it happen. Now, the way it happened down in the States is probably not the way to go about AI sovereignty, but it is an example of what's happened. So the folks at Claude, like ChatGPT users and the Gemini users, Claude is like a much more, it's the nerdy version of it. It's like, you know, it's like he's got some, Claude, I imagine, has, you know, thick glasses and you know, elbow patches, but is very, very good. One of the most respected of all of the units out there. And they released this new mega powerful new version. And it was Claude Fable 5. And immediately, like, these are some of the, like, the government subscribed to this for military action kinds of levels of stuff. And the U.S. government, as soon as they released it, went and said, no, you can't do this, because it was so powerful and it could be used for terrorism things. It could be used for military planning things. Like, it was mega, mega powerful. And they said, you're not allowed to do this outside the United States. This is too good for everybody else. And at first, the Anthropic people, Claude people, didn't listen. They kept it on in some places. In Canada, for example, through most of the weekend, you could still use Fable 5. But now my message at the bottom of my Claude window says, Claude Fable 5 is currently unavailable. So clearly the U.S. government has succeeded in allowing only Americans to have access to this and not the rest of the world, because it's so powerful. So, Carmi, where does that leave you? Where do you want to start with this? I mean, I have questions, but I think I just kind of want to give you the wish stick.
2: I think what's important for you know, folks to understand is that this didn't come out of nowhere. Is that Anthropic is the company that brought us Claude, and the various models, the large language models, the frontier models that it has released in recent months. And Anthropic was created by some ex OpenAI employees who were concerned about the ethics of the company. They left because they wanted to create an ethical AI company that balanced, you know, making these tools available with protecting humanity. So, earlier this year they released a preview version. It was called Claude Preview, Claude Mythos Preview, and it was so powerful that as they were getting it ready for release, they realized this thing can break into existing cybersecurity protections. So they decided not to release it to the public. And instead, they only made it available under this Project Glasswing initiative to certain trusted tech companies, as well as later the Canadian government and other governments, for their researchers to play with it and learn how to build better protections against it. So what we're seeing happen with the U.S. government, because they're afraid it'll fall into the hands of U.S. nationals, is they're concerned that this technology could be used to start a cyber war. And after they launched Glasswing, they went ahead and released two versions of it, Fable 5 and Mythos 5. Mythos 5 is the full-strength version. Fable 5 is the somewhat dialed-back version with better protections in place. So all of this is, you know, there's this tension. Anthropic wants to compete against OpenAI, compete against Google, be a successful AI company, but it's released a model that's so powerful that it could, you know, ignite a digital war and break into protected systems. So the U.S. government, which has been arguing with Anthropic about its use in defense systems as well as other government platforms, is now essentially saying, no, you cannot release it, and is ordering the company to dial that back. And as a result, we here in Canada can't see it. We're going to see more of this because OpenAI released its own frontier model that is also considered threatening to existing cyber protections. And we're going to, this is going to become a theme. You know, this tension between AI companies and cybersecurity experts who say, that's basically like a doomsday device. We've got to dial it back. And that's kind of where we're at now with this.
1: Well, they certainly have lost their way from an ethical save the people platform to, by the way, let's kill the world. And so what's your takeaway on this? I mean, is this where it starts to run away when governments have to just full on go stop?
2: We're certainly approaching a tipping point. And in fact, we may very well be there. And I think if it were any other government, I'd say, hey, this is legitimate, but this is the U.S. government. And at this point, I have a little bit less trust in their intentions than I might have had maybe a couple of years ago. So I take it with a fairly significant grain of salt. It's certainly a risk that we have to be aware of. And certainly I know that our government is deeply concerned about this. Actually, Canada stepped forward to be part of Project Glasswing, to be part of that initiative, that effort to learn more about how it works and to build better protections. And so we're already part of this conversation. I'm hoping that there are still adults in the room south of the border to guide this conversation. But if they aren't, this is an opportunity for perhaps Ottawa to step up and lead, or at least be part of the leadership of this global conversation as these tools get ever more powerful.
1: I think it's cute that you think all of Ottawa would create policy that works.
2: I hope. I'm an eternal optimist, Shane,
1: yeah,
2: so you
1: no,
2: never
1: that's,
2: know.
1: It's, you're, that's good. It's a good perspective. The trust thing is a big one. And if you look at what's going on in the States down in our broadcast city of Windsor, you know, the president has stop the Gordie Howe Bridge to protect the pockets of his friend and donation friend at the Ambassador Bridge, right? Like, I mean, that's the way the conversation is at least leading. And so it's quite remarkable to me to say, okay, well, are we sure that this is the problem or is this not the problem? And I mean, clearly it's dangerous in the wrong hands or irresponsible hands.
2: Yeah.
1: Right.
2: And I believe the technical issue is valid because Anthropic itself voluntarily decided to not release the preview version a couple of months ago. So we know it's an issue. Washington isn't making this up. However, you're right. I think it's valid to call into question the motivations of the administration considering their behavior around issues like the Gordie Howe Bridge. And can we trust that this is about safety? Or is it about the fact that maybe the leaders of Anthropic haven't bent themselves down on a knee or donated enough to, the Arch project in Washington or complimented Donald Trump as much as other tech leaders have? Mm-hmm. We know that the tech industry has kind of pivoted in that they used to oppose this administration's policy. But of course, Trump 2.0, very different story. Tech companies have gotten on board. Anthropic, not so much. Maybe that's why it's become Washington's whipping boy.
1: Now, I don't know if that's why they were there or if they were there or not, but it sounds to me like somebody didn't buy tickets to Donald Trump's 80th birthday at the UFC fight on the weekend.
2: That's right. Or maybe he didn't like their present. I don't know.
1: Maybe that's the case. I don't know. This is one of these things where it goes, all right, Carmi Levy, there you go. That's the conversation. So if you do use cloud, there's a reason why the Claude Fable 5 is currently available. Banner is there, is to remind you that it's somebody else's fault that it's not there. The question mark is, should it even be there at all? I don't know. Maybe that's a conversation for another day. Thank you, Carmi.
2: Appreciate it, Shane. Thanks.
1: 7-10-10. If you could have one wish, any wish, what would it be? Good News Tuesday. We're going to continue.
0: Now, an update from the CJAD 800 Traffic Center.
3: All right, some good news heading into Boisbriand, the 15 northbound. That earlier accident across Le Pont Gédéon, we met, that's all been cleared up, so no more problems. 13 north and a southbound moving well. Just a little slowdown at the bottom here as you merge with Highway 20. Dakarie northbound eased up, no more problems. Southbound, just a little slowdown around the Jean Talon exit. Met eastbounds, busy St. Croix out through Stinson. Westbound moving well. South Shore spans all looking fine here this evening. Aside from the 25 southbound for the outbound La Fontaine, things are slow from De Souligny. 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Marty Lamar, CJAD 800 Traffic Center.
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11: It's Good News Tuesday. 71010 is the text line. You get to make your wish, any wish. No consequences. What is your magical wish? Text it in. Maureen in Windsor says, not to be a Debbie Downer, but if I could please have my late granddaughter return from heaven and walk across the stage next week for a grade 12 grad. Forget your magic stick, wish stick. I believe I would need an entire tree for this wish. Thank you, Shane and Co. Dreams are good. That is amazing, Maureen. It is authentic and honest, and it's exactly what Good News Tuesday is a love for those family members. Thank you for sharing that. 71010, your wish, any wish. I wish for simpler times with everybody getting along, no crime, and being able to keep your windows and doors open at night without worries. For world peace, Cheryl. It's Good News Tuesday. Share your good news. No matter how big or how small, good news makes good news, babies. So let's make more of it. Text it in. This is a segment where we're going to connect with Victoria today. It's called What's On Your Mind. This particular edition of the show is called What's On Your Mind, Lisa Best. Right. Now, everyone in Victoria knows Lisa at CFAX 1070. poor Lisa has to work with Ryan.
12: Well,
11: in the mornings.
12: Ryan's a godsend.
11: You think so?
12: Oh, he's always chipper.
11: He's always happy. This is why he's suspicious to me. He loves his guitar.
12: Yes,
11: he's always smiling. He's generally he loves his family. Loves his city.
12: Yes,
11: something's not right with that guy.
12: Or something's very right on the other side of it. Maybe not right is right.
11: He's a lovely human being. I thoroughly enjoy my time.
12: He really is. He's one of a kind because he's just always optimistic.
11: Yeah, that's great. Ryan and Lisa, News Talk 1070 in Victoria. And you join us now for What's On Your Mind, Lisa Best, where we open up the floor to whatever is on your mind. Where are we going?
12: Well, we're talking motorcycles because
11: Beyond
12: mics, I would say motorcycles are my other passion.
11: Really?
12: And they have been for about 35 years.
11: 35 years of motorcycle riding.
12: Yes, I started when I was 5.
11: That's illegal.
12: That's good math.
11: That's,
12: I saw that go in your head.
11: I did. I had to think about it. You can see my counting eyebrow.
12: Synapse was firing hard there.
11: Very good. Yeah. Okay, so tell me about your love for motorcycles. Why? What is it about a motorcycle that is amazing for Lisa?
12: I wanted to be an equine specialist. And something in my prior life, I did something bad, bad karma, bad juju. So I'm deadly allergic to horses.
11: Oh, no way.
12: Yeah. Yeah. Really. I've shown up in emergency. So.
11: Oh, it's that bad.
12: Oh, it's that deadly. I'm not kidding. Deadly. So.
11: Oh, wow. Okay.
12: My next choice was the iron horse. And the motorcycle to me is the closest I get to riding a horse. But that said, it's distinct in itself, in its sense of freedom. And that sense of freedom, just like riding a horse, comes with a sense of danger, strong possibility of danger, something going sideways. And that's what makes it so thrilling.
11: Okay. Well, you live in a great city for a motorcycle. That's for sure.
12: Oh, absolutely. I lived in Ottawa. And I remember, you know, going down the Queensway on Christmas Day with Christmas lights on my bike. So there's times in Ottawa, there's times in Toronto, you know, and Montreal, outside of the ice storms, that you can ride. So it's fantastic across Canada. You know, there's even snow tires if you want to get into that. But for the most part, this is the city where people can ride all year round. And a lot of people do, because as you know, the price of gas, well, maybe just recently went down, but we never know what's going to happen next.
11: Okay. Now, tell me about the Malahat in a motorcycle.
12: Malahat's fine. The Malahat's a major highway. It's the twisting roads that are exciting. I was born and raised in Winnipeg, so I know what the wide open prairies are like. I still have ice in my veins. And I took my course in Winnipeg. And I can tell you, the only thing I remember about that course X amount of years ago was a big biker dude yelling, "Shoulder check." And I can't tell you how many times that has saved my bacon.
11: Really?
12: Yes. And I do know with driving courses, one of the number one fail reasons is because new drivers fail to shoulder check.
11: Really?
12: People fail to look. When's the last time you shoulder check in your car?
11: I consciously try to do it because I think I do a great job with it, right? So I always try to make sure that I look. So here's the thing. Driving safety is a thing for you. Not only is it just like don't die today, which is generally a good plan, but you actually have like you get involved with training.
12: I am a senior instructor for the Vancouver Island Safety Council. I was an instructor for the Ottawa Safety Council prior to moving. I'm also on the board and deeply involved with all aspects of safety on two wheels. And my students come back to me and say, "I'm a better driver because I took the course." Yeah. It's not just me. We have great instructors. Ottawa has great instructors. Toronto has great instructors. You know, most major cities have riding courses. And if you don't mind humbling yourself a little bit, you can be a much better rider.
11: Should normal drivers take a motorcycle course even if they don't want to ride a motorcycle?
12: No, because you have to be passionate about it. And we do get people in saying, you know, my partner wanted me to do this. I feel I should do this now at this point in my life. You have to want to do it because

0: I was, you know, I like them, but now that I live outside the city, I've considered it more. So why should somebody who's considered it, how should I test drive it? How should I experience it? I mean, I've ridden motorcycles before, but I've never, it's never been me solo get your license kind of thing. How does somebody who's curious dig into it?
1: So when you say you've ridden off-road?
0: Yeah, I've ridden off-road. I mean, I've ridden
1: Okay.
0: motorcycles before, you know, my
1: So you have
0: buddy's
1: an
0: bike
1: idea
0: in
1: of
0: the
1: it. I mean,
0: neighborhood.
1: we get some people coming that have never driven a car.
0: Oh, wow.
1: Yeah. Like I had a student last weekend who doesn't drive. He just wanted to get his bike license first.
0: Can you
1: Yeah.
0: do that?
1: Yes, you can.
0: Oh, how about
1: Yes.
0: that? Okay,
1: Yeah.
0: now here's the big question. I've got one less than a minute left. Lisa Best, CFAX 1070 Victoria, because all the motorcycle people here want to know about your motorbike. 30 seconds, go.
1: My bike?
0: Yeah.
1: My bike, its nickname is Sherpa because I carry everybody else's stuff because I teach.
0: Yeah.
1: It is a senior citizen. It's a 23-year-old Yamaha Silverado. It looks like a Harley, but a quarter the price. I used to have a Road King, but it was boring to me, so I just kept switching it up in different Harleys and different bikes. But I don't condone one particular brand. Whatever you choose to ride is your business. No judging. If you're on two wheels, I'm happy about that and try to keep yourself safe.
0: All right, I love this. Ryan and Lisa, grab their podcast on the iHeart app. Go listen to the show because you can stream it on the iHeart app. And with the time change, by the way, if you're in Ontario or Quebec, you get the inherit. It's not even early for you. It's late. It's lunchtime listening almost. Lisa Best, thank you. What's on your mind, Lisa Best? It's great to see you.
1: Thank you, Shane. A pleasure.
0: Shane Heron in the Night Shift. We're going to be right back.
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2: From the National Newsroom of the Canadian Press, I'm Naira Ahmed. Around 800 people in two West Kelowna, BC neighborhoods have been ordered to evacuate their homes ahead of a fast-moving wildfire burning near Okanagan Lake. The Emergency Management Center says people should be prepared to be away from home for an extended period. That includes packing essential items like medications and documents and making arrangements for any pets. The BC Wildfire Service says the suspected wildfire cause was human activity. It says there are over a dozen wildfires burning across the province today, four of which are classified as out of control. Meanwhile, Manitoba Premier Wab Kanoo says climate change is leading the province to change its disaster support policies so that more people can qualify for aid. He says residents who could have bought flood insurance but didn't can still get supported. He adds it's part of adapting to the new realities of extreme weather.
3: If you have somebody who's lived in a community for 8 or 9 decades and they've never seen this kind of flooding, it's reasonable to expect that folks in that area wouldn't put up flood protection, or they wouldn't purchase overland flood insurance.
2: Parts of Manitoba got hit with torrential rain last week that prompted several municipalities to declare states of local emergency. Canada's Justice Minister says he will take the summer to review the work of a committee tasked with determining if Canada is ready to allow people with mental illness to access medically assisted dying. People with a mental illness as their sole underlying condition are currently ineligible to access MAID, but that exclusion is set to end next March. The Parole Board of Canada has rejected Jacob Hogard's bid for full parole.
4: The parole board found the former Headley frontman and convicted sexual offender requires professional supervision. Its ruling released this week says Hogard must test the progress he's made in prison more gradually. 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